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6: He says Iran is being badly defeated. I'm Lisa Lacera, Fox News. President Trump with that statement during a speech on New York's Long Island.
7: Pretty soon I'll be declaring the Hormuz Strait a territory of the United States.
6: The president saying no ships get through the strait unless the U.S. wants them to, and he again said Iran should not be allowed to have a nuclear weapon. A Kentucky woman in federal custody after authorities say she vandalized the World War II memorial in Washington, D.C. Melissa Farris remains in custody.
8: This happened yesterday on a busy day in Washington, D.C. with hundreds of tourists around. Park police were called to a report of a disorderly woman. They found bubbles in the World War II memorial. They believe some kind of cleaning agent was dumped into that. They found foam in the fountain area and found the phrase, quote, clean hands, dirty dollar sign, meaning money, in spray paint.
6: Fox's David Spahn. This comes weeks after President Trump claimed the reflecting pool was vandalized. Charges against the former Olympian accused in that case were dropped. What could have been a mid-air collision between two American Airlines jets avoided in the Phoenix area after a quick-thinking air traffic controller realized they had the same call sign.
9: Referring to one plane as American 2482 on the arrival and the other American 2482 on the departure, making sure they didn't get too close to each other. The controller said he had never seen two planes with the same call sign nearly merge in the same place at the same time.
6: Fox's Kevin Uretsky, the FAA and American Airlines are investigating. A powerful magnitude 7.7 earthquake has struck off the coast of Indonesia. No immediate casualties or damage has been reported. A tsunami warning has been issued for Indonesia, and they're urging people to stay away from beaches and riverbanks. 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
6: A former member of the UK's parliament wins an election for the same seat he stepped down from about a month ago.
12: Nigel Farage beat a trash can wearing rival to regain his seat in parliament he quit a month ago, which triggered a special election. Farage, leader of the Anti-Immigration Reform UK Party, abruptly quit his seat in July amid an investigation into whether he failed to report a nearly $7 million gift. He said he ran to prove he had voter support and regained it with 63% of the vote. The victory by Farage showed his strong support in his Conservative constituency on the east coast of England. An investigation by the parliament suspended when he stepped down is likely to resume and could still lead to Farage being forced out amid those corruption charges. In London, Greg Palka, Fox News.
6: Well, lawmakers ramping up pressure on airlines to answer questions about pricing.
13: A top Democrat on the House Energy and Commerce Committee is pressing major U.S. airlines over whether they use AI to set ticket prices based on travelers' personal information. Representative Frank Pallone Jr. in letters to eight airlines asking for details about how they collect and use consumer data amid allegations of surveillance pricing. Writing, consumers deserve to know if businesses are using their personal information to manipulate the prices they pay. Several lawsuits have been filed accusing airlines of using consumer data to set prices. Some carriers have insisted that dynamic pricing can also save travelers money, on lower demand itineraries. Lillian Wu, Fox News.
6: Retail sales slumped unexpectedly in July, dropping 0.6% last month, marking the biggest decrease since May of last year, compared with a revised gain of 0.2% in June. That's according to the Commerce Department. Separately, consumers turned more pessimistic about the economy this month. That's according to the University of Michigan's Consumer Sentiment Index. I'm Lee Silasera. This is Fox News.
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1: Hot damn! Back in action, hour number two of Fox Across America with Jimmy Failla, a man who can sort of keep a secret. Okay, I'm going to distill what I can to this audience over the course of the next hour tactfully, because as the stampede of stupidity has ushered in an era of socialism in the Democrat Party, and people in my town that want to empty prisons, which if you've been to Times Square, it looks like they already have, okay? But that's neither here nor there, because joining me now in studio, top of the hour, America's wartime consigliere, former Utah congressman, turned multimedia superstar host, Jason Chaffetz is here. What's up?
2: I feel overdressed, but thanks for having me.
1: Oh, that's enough out of you, Chaffetz. All right, listen, I'm in. This is the calm before the storm, because I got to go. I got to shoot my TV show. I got to go on the road.
2: Wait. Let me get a tissue.
1: Hold on. Just give me this.
2: Hold on.
1: I just I'm going to jump right in. You know, some shows, they adult. They get on the air, and me and you get into the news of the day. People who listen to Fox Across America know that this show is atmospheric. Okay, we're going to cover politics. We do everything that matters, but you're also going to, you know, find out a little bit about Fox or what's going on.
2: You never know what's going to happen. Yes.
1: Mikey and Josh, hold on a sec. I have such a phenomenal story that's a good piece of gossip about two people getting in a fight that we all know. Okay. Oh, now, this is a public story. I'm not telling tales out of school here. Okay, but it's so good. I guess what I'm saying to you guys is this a tell it now, or is this like a deep tease for when Jenny gets here? Because nobody likes...
2: No, I want to hear this.
1: Chaffetz wants to know?
2: Yes.
1: Josh, in your opinion, can Chaffetz know on the air, or should it wait to go through Jenny so we have a girl? Because it's a fight. It's two girls in a fight. Okay, but I think we need a girl. Do we need a girl on set?
2: No.
1: You know, like when you're doing a segment on the news, you don't want to be like, is this racist, but it's three white people? You know what I mean? We need somebody who has some standing here. Josh, what do we do here? I don't trust Mikey.
3: I think we tell it now.
1: You want to?
3: I think we get it out of the
2: open. There's no way I'm leaving this mic without hearing this story.
1: Without hearing the story. All right, we'll get there. Good to see you.
2: No, wait a sec.
1: No, we're going to get there. This is radio. This is how it works. You don't just go, all right, so two guys walk into a bar. Okay. That's not how it works.
2: All right.
1: We have on this show, okay, a history with really, really good interns. Like our last intern, Emerson, if someone told me she was running the company, I'd be like, wow, we're in good hands. Maybe not as obviously as good of hands as we're in now, because these people really know what they're doing. Aside from the fact that I have a show, people look at Fox and they go, wow, these guys are on top of it.
2: They got their act together.
1: But all right, listen, I still think this is a Jenny story. Do you guys know that... two of our former interns just recently crossed paths and it didn't go well.
4: Wait. Do you mean on our show?
3: Or actual interns or Mikey interns?
1: Now, this is important because we have two intern programs, a legitimate Fox intern program.
2: Right.
1: And then a program of young, scantily clad women who message Mikey on LinkedIn and get invited to come in and shadow the show. And they're not legitimate. Yeah. We're just watching. We're just seeing how things work here. She shows up in a dress that looks like she gets paid in singles.
4: There weren't a lot of complaints that day. Come on.
1: All right. It's a better. I kind of built it up too much. But two of our former interns. Okay. I actually couldn't give them names. That's unfortunate. Just happened to cross paths this week. Okay. And it was brought to my attention by one of them during the last commercial break. And I was just talking to the Guy Benson team. Do you remember a girl? Do you guys, how many of my TV interns, not radio interns, do you remember?
3: I can't recall many.
4: Yeah, I can't either.
1: Great. Well, one of the girls that was one of Mikey's highest society interns, I believe has gone to graduate school somewhere in the middle of the country.
2: Okay.
1: And unbeknownst to another girl who used to work here, who I had no idea was somewhere out near Notre Dame University, she ran into that girl. And without ever revealing, you know, that I know Jimmy, you know Jimmy, they just got into a conversation. And it was brought to my attention that the one girl is actually clinically insane. And they're now like in like a you can't ever talk to me again situation. And at the core of this is two women that none of us have ever spoken to at the same time, because one of them was here illegitimately and one of them was here legitimately. So they don't cross paths because the programs don't overlap. Are you following this?
4: Wait, who was here illegitimately? The calendar one?
1: No, she was legit, right?
4: Yeah.
3: Calendar was legit.
1: Ooh, do you know there's a girl who used to intern here, okay, who made a 12-month calendar of me? And Josh is about to hold it up. I want you to look at this.
2: That's oh my real. God.
1: But look at it, Jason. And that's accurate. Like, she tracked my schedule.
2: That's every day.
1: Yes, with post-it notes, like Lincoln has football practice. You know, Jenny's got this. Like, she looked at my social media calendar for a year, a crazy woman, and made that calendar. And we now keep that calendar here to show other interns. Well, anyway.
4: Was she one of them? Is that what you're implying?
1: An intern on my TV team may have met that girl. I don't know this definitively, but she had messaged me and said, hey, did you ever have a girl on your radio show who bloppity blah and might have did something crazy? And I was like, yes, why? What happened? So apparently they're in similar fields or something. And in one girl listening to the other girl talk, they deduced that she was completely insane and was like, I don't think you're safe around this person. And maybe she was just being funny. But the point is, it's a weird way to start the top of a radio hour, but there's probably a red dot on both of our heads right now. That's all I got. I mean, the best way I can explain it to you is one of the crazy women that came in here ran into one of the sane women, and that's not always the best recipe for success, Jason Chaffetz.
2: That's what makes this part of the building very interesting.
1: Crazy people are having a moment right now. If you're following the midterms, the crazies are crushing it in the DSA, in the Democrat Party. They have the money.
2: The people are voting for these people.
1: Thank you. And I told the audience this in the last hour, okay? If you were taking flyers right just at this moment on who has the momentum on the Democratic Party for 2028, it is actually AOC.
2: Yeah.
1: Because all the money is going towards the nutbags. No. And she's kind of the kingmaker in the nutbag regime.
2: So I actually wrote an op-ed for Nancy for FoxNews.com. It was about Nancy Pelosi.
1: Okay.
2: And the whole theory is that Nancy Pelosi was the one that suppressed and kept at least a decent part of, you know, sanity on the Democratic side of the aisle. She would raise the money. She would hand out the committee assignments. She wouldn't let AOC, for instance, on my committee, the oversight committee, where they get an outsized microphone. They never did any of that stuff. And so with Nancy Pelosi now, you know, retiring and cashing in all the stock transactions, there's nobody to hold back the clown,
1: car. But give me this, okay? Because you raised the ultimate red flag for me, because this Nancy Pelosi thing. She, of course, has been justifying their coexistence with all these dirtbags by saying, what, it's a Big Ten party. But remember this, okay? When she was running the House, it was not a Big Ten party. You voted the way she told you to, or you were not getting a dime, correct?
2: No, you wouldn't get your committee assignment. You wouldn't get a dime in funding. They would come after you on their elections. I mean, that's the story of Bernie Sanders. He was kind of a joke of a senator, quite frankly. Yep. And they just laughed about him. They wouldn't do it, but they didn't let him in the room.
1: Yeah.
2: And now Nancy is not there with their big gavel. And guess what?
1: Isn't it weird to see an actual political party lose control of the thing? Like, I mean, I'm sure there are people there that can kind of steer straight, but Bernie Sanders, to your point, walks in
2: now. He's not even a Democrat.
1: I know, and he walks in like Roy Munson at the beginning of Kingpin. Remember when Woody Harrelson goes to the bowling alley and they're playing Burn Baby Burn and he takes a bite of the guy's hot dog and everybody's dancing and following him around? He's the man in their party at the moment.
2: They're all scared of these people. They're scared of AOC. They're scared of the podcast. They're scared of Piker. They're scared of... And consequently, they just kind of, well, okay, I'll do that. And, you know, we don't like Thanksgiving, and we don't like police, and we don't like ICE, and we don't like borders, and we don't like the Supreme Court. We don't like the presidency.
1: Can we just address this, the Thanksgiving thing? Thanksgiving is literally a holiday that revolves around food and football.
2: Like, well, look at that. El Sayed, who's running for this, doesn't like football, thinks it's toxic masculinity Michigan.
1: I agree with all of that, but if he cancels Thanksgiving in Michigan, it might help him because the Lions get killed every year. They're like 27-106, but no, you're right, that's insane. And the whole, it takes me back to slavery, blah, blah, blah. There are these people that, and it's sad.
2: Because you're James Tallarico. You're running for the United States Senate in Texas, and you don't want to go meat free? In Texas.
1: The non-binary God thing.
2: Texas Roadhouse, I mean, is like the best restaurant. It just rocks. He's out in Utah.
1: I said this on my TV show with the God is non-binary thing. I'm like, I've been to church a lot. I've never heard a reading from RuPaul to the Corinthians. You know what I mean? I'm like, can we straighten this out? A letter from RuPaul to the Corinthians. We're talking to Jason Chaffetz. There's gossip. There's good times. But you're right to say they in this moment, and they may lose control, but in this moment, they do have control. And it is an existential fight, specifically in the Democrat Party, because if the socialists do have a good midterm cycle, they will be in charge for 2028.
2: Well, but now they're sitting around saying, oh, Jimmy, look, you know, the woke, you know, 101, that wasn't us. They were a little bit crazy. Yeah. That was the crazy one. They're talking about you, AOC. That's just the last couple of years. That wasn't like something 30 years ago.
1: That's what I mean. These are people that they're flat out saying, well, you know, there was a lot of idiotic groupthink and I got caught up in it. But all that means is you're vulnerable to the next one. And you're already doing it with abolish ICE, empty the prisons. You know, that is idiotic groupthink.
2: I mean, you just had, in the last couple of days, you had Hakeem Jeffries. I think it was yesterday. Saying, well, look, we got to reconfigure the Supreme Court and, you know, we got to pack this. And the Electoral College, oh, that's got to go. Are you kidding me? I mean, that's like fundamental change to the United States.
1: It's actually destroyed.
2: And it's not on anybody's. If you wrote down a list, oh, what are the 20 most important issues to me in my life? Nobody's writing down Electoral College.
1: Yeah, well, let's have this talk since we've talked about it, though, because you're right. We're talking to Jason Chaffetz. Every time they say that, just once, I want a reporter to go, okay, you want to stack the court, so why don't we do it right now?
2: Yeah.
1: You know what I mean? Yeah. Because obviously this is not about the integrity of the court. They want to make sure there is zero integrity. Let's stack it with 9 more liberal justices or whatever we need. Because if it was just about stacking the court, stack it now. But that's
2: it would be interesting if Donald Trump, after the election, if the Republicans hold the Senate, which I think they will, say, yeah, you're right.
1: Democrats.
2: Let's go to 13. Let's go to 17 and just have Alito Jr. Mm-hmm. and Alito offsprings, you know, go figure out who likes Justice Thomas and just load them up.
1: What a great time to be alive. It's so funny because it's the stack the court is the same exact thing as men wanting to play in the WNBA. You're calling them in real time on the scam.
2: That is like my favorite story.
1: Favorite story. Because you know why we like it so much? Because this was like the favorite go-to topic for comedy like 2 years ago, and they just gave it back to us. You know what I mean? Yes. It's kind of like Fauci coming back in the news. Half the people are ready to choke somebody, but you also get to do remember when we went to restaurants and they made you wear a mask here but not there and all the garbage? A woman once woke my son up on the plane when he was 9. Because he was sleeping without a mask on. Now, I don't remember that era of COVID.
2: I was very offended by it.
1: 21 million people come into the country unvaccinated, illegally, no masks. But excuse me, sir, can you wake him up? He's sleeping without a mask on. Now, I don't know how to open up an emergency exit door, but if I did.
2: This whole WNBA thing is just priceless. The idea that these leaders from all the WNBA teams got together for hours and hours and could not come up with a conclusion. It just speaks volumes of what a woman is.
1: Tomorrow, BET is figuring out what a black person is. They're like, we don't know. It turns out none of us ever did. It's such a dumb time to be alive.
2: They've actually got that figured out. I'm telling you that when Mr. Freedom stood up there wearing that WNBA mm-hmm. you know, sweatshirt, the orange one with the woman. It's just my favorite.
1: Enos Kanter, all 6'10" of them. I call him Mr. Freedom, but you call him what you like. Listen, he actually stood up to the Turkish government. You know what I'm saying? And called out China and everything like that. You know, he's got more balls than a female swimmer, Jason. I mean, this guy's got skin in the game. It's sad that you have to go. I know Julie Chaffetz is in town to go buy a fake pocketbook in Times Square. But
2: we've got our eye on one. It's right on 6th Avenue. Yeah.
1: Let me tell you a magic trick about the fake sunglasses, guys.
2: Okay.
1: Some of them are real. That's how they get their vendor permit. So, like, there are a pair of...
2: These guys are legal?
1: Yeah, they get vendor's permits. That's where they could throw the blanket on the sidewalk and go do whatever. And they pay a percentage of taxes on, I think, the stuff they sell
2: real. I'm sure they do.
1: I know.
2: That's why it's an all-cash business.
1: Well, anyway, what they do.
2: I've never had them like plus me up for the tax.
1: Yeah, no, ever, ever, never, hey, ever. Aren't fair.
2: This is $10.
1: Maybe it's all inclusive.
2: $500 Apple headphones.
1: All right, Jason Chaffetz.
2: Plus tax.
1: Jason Chaffetz, we're going to keep him around, but he's going to make a citizen's arrest on 47th Street.
2: Plus tax. That's going to be my favorite.
1: Some of those blanket guys, okay,
2: yeah,
1: have legitimate things. Like, you can go buy real iPods off them because they'll have four or five real products that gets them the vendor's permit. And then the other stuff is the other stuff. So at the beginning of the season, when they start selling fake sunglasses, I always go and buy real sunglasses for like $20 that are real, and they're tagged and boxed and everything.
2: I can't tell the difference.
1: No, no. What I'm saying is
2: the Apple stuff looks like it's in cellophane.
1: Well, that's what I mean. Yeah, yeah. The real ones are actually boxed and wrapped. That's what I mean. And so you get like sunglasses season is like 2 weeks in at the end of April, beginning of May. And then after that, you're just looking at, you know, Oakley's, but they're spelled O-K-L-E-Y. You know what I'm saying? The Rolex with a C-K at the end, you know. But I know when to shop. So the next time you're in town,
2: I tell them, I say, hey, do I get a discount? I'm from Cameroon.
1: He identifies as Cameroonian. We got to go. Good stuff.
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1: He was on this show when he was an RNC guy. When I was in the White House with the president in the Oval Office. Look at Jimmy go, by the way. But when I was there, I ran into Stephen Chung and we laughed. I told him I was a big fan of his tweets and all of his insanity. And I do like him. I mean that in the highest compliment. The only person I don't like on this show is myself. I'm so fat right now. I got to get it together over here. You don't understand what's going on, man.
28: Put that cookie down now.
1: I'll get skinny this weekend. I'm going to be in San Antonio at the Empire Theater. I think we're down to 5 tickets. But we'll probably have like 120 degree temperature. I can't eat in that weather. So that'll help me turn it around. But in the next segment, it is not about Jimmy or a weight loss intervention that we all know he desperately needs. It is not about the fact that he talks about himself in the third person on national radio. Okay, that is not what the segment is about. I mean,
29: have you ever had a checkup?
1: Yeah, it did not go well. I want to talk to Sunshine because she knows things. And what makes her probably one of my favorite guests anywhere is she has no strategic compass. Meaning if you ask her a question, she just answers it. You know, traditional people who work in politics get asked a question, they repeat the question. So it buys themselves time.

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1: Don Angelo Bavaro, President Trump speaking on Long Island, New York today, praising new FBI crime stats.
2: According to the latest data, crime has continued to plummet under our leadership in 2026 with robberies down another 20% and murders down another 23%.
1: That visit aimed at boosting Nassau County Executive Bruce Blakeman, who's running for governor against incumbent Democratic Governor Kathy Hochul. Luigi Mangione pleading guilty to federal stalking charges in the killing of United Healthcare CEO Brian Thompson.
3: Luigi Mangione admitted in court to using a ruse to find out where United Healthcare CEO Brian Thompson would be and says he went to Manhattan with the intention to shoot him.
1: Fox's Tanya J. Powers, prosecutors are seeking life in prison. Mangione's attorney says they are looking to dismiss the state murder charge he still faces. 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

0: yeah. It is Fox Across America with Jimmy Failla. We are thrilled to have this next guest back on the show via Zoom because I don't feel safe around her in studio. Caroline Sunshine is here at the correct distance. Hey, girl.
1: Hey, girl. You're looking tan.
0: Listen, man. I got to tell you what's
1: going
0: on.
1: You got to glow.
0: Can I tell you what's happening right now? Because your camera, which is insanely HD right now, okay? Here at Fox, yesterday, we went to my TV studio. And we did, it's called a look-see, because they've upgraded the cameras to this level of HD that's not even available to the public yet. And it is, you can count the hairs on a person's head. It's that high res. And I had to go get spray tanned immediately, or I will look. You can't even imagine what this is. This is defensive tanning. This isn't offensive tanning, like you want to look good on camera as a TV guy. This is defensive tanning. Like, you have no idea.
1: I think a lot of people can relate to that, right? Like, we've all been there where we're like, I need a defensive.
0: Yeah, no. Now that I know what I know, it explains why Jimmy Kimmel kept wearing blackface as Karl Malone. maybe they just upgraded the cameras. I don't know, Sunshine. Great to see you.
1: Great to see you, too. The glow.
0: We're down a White House press secretary. She's going home to play with her kids, which I think is admirable and great. I'm kind of upset that. She's never really getting a salute. Like, shouldn't women be happy for her because she actually ascended to the highest heights and still chose to put her family ahead of that, which is kind of friggin' admirable, but they don't admire that kind of thing. Like, if Caroline Leavitt had sprouted a penis and started dribbling a basketball, she'd be getting a standing ovation right now, would she not?
1: 100%. You know, it's interesting. I saw somebody say this. I think it was on X. So I got to credit. It's not my original thought. But someone was saying that, like, you know, AOC froze her eggs this week.
0: Yeah.
1: And everyone was, like, championing that as, like, oh, female empowerment, wonderful job. But then Caroline, you know, steps away from the job to take care of her two kids. And it's like crickets, right? But it's like, yeah, it's kind of par for the courses. But I thought it was an interesting observation because it's true, you know?
0: Yeah, there's a lot of weird things going on. Caroline Sunshine is on the line. You know, I've been following it the way you have. I see you all over my TV. You're doing great. It's going so great. And it's really great. And it's all nutty. Okay. Like, obviously, we've been talking about the socialist stuff and all of that stupidity and the people who wanted to cancel Thanksgiving. Like, I'm sad Francesca Hong lost. But did you not like Francesca Hong? Like, she was an admitted cutter who had been in a mental institution. You want her around for a few more months, don't you? Like, I don't want her in charge, but I would take her all the way to election night if I could, wouldn't you?
1: I liked her the way that I like characters on White Lotus. You know, where it's like, what exactly? Would I want them to be in charge of anything? No. Do I find them ridiculously entertaining? Yes. Oh, and I'm always game for more entertaining. It's been a while since we've had an entertaining
0: a nut
1: character, new face in this season of American politics. The crazy thing was, you probably saw that interview she did with Caitlin Collins, where, I mean, she point blank asked her, she's like, so you hate Thanksgiving, right? And she's like, well, I used to be a chef, and my first meal that I cooked was Thanksgiving, and actually my experience as a chef, and you're like, oh my God, answer the question. You know, she doesn't answer the question. Caitlin doesn't press her on it, of course, but
0: never. But it's,
1: yeah, and you saw her old tweets. I think she hates every holiday, right? That's what we thought. It wasn't Thanksgiving. She was like, I hate fireworks. I hate 4th of July.
0: Valentine's Day. Halloween.
1: Yeah, I hate that's right.
0: I told Jesse Waters on his show, I was like, I'd actually trick-or-treat at her house. You don't have to worry about her putting razors in the candy because she uses them on herself. She's not going to give it away. She's not going to give it away to you and me, you know? But yes, I miss her. I wanted her to stick around. The El Sayed guy, like, it's too cringy. Like, with the Blue's Clues videos and all the stupid sorority girl lip-syncing videos. Like, I find it insulting that you think that little of voters, that type of outreach is supposed to make them want to vote for you. But he's probably not wrong. He's probably right to think that little of voters. And maybe that's the difference between Democrats and Republicans in some of these races, is we think too highly of people. Or maybe their people are just dumb. I don't know the answer.
1: I mean, I think it's fun to engage with culture when you have the right set of policies and don't want to abolish the Senate. you know?
0: Yeah.
1: Then it's fun. It's like, I remember when Trump was running, you know, he went to McDonald's and he did that really fun photo op. And like, I'm all in favor of people doing fun, like leaning into being funny.
0: Mm-hmm.
1: If they are funny, a lot of them aren't. Trump's funny. A lot of people in politics are not that naturally funny, as we talk about often. So I'm all in favor of actually like leaning into culture and doing fun stuff, rapping, whatever it is you want to do.
0: Mm-hmm.
1: You just can't want to defund the police and abolish the Senate and abolish the Electoral College, too.
0: That's,
1: you know, that's what it is for me. That's where I draw the line. That's what I think the problem is. It's really not fun and happy and cute to be doing Blue's Clues when you want to abolish the Electoral College.
0: Yeah.
1: You know?
0: Yeah, Blues.
1: Call me crazy.
0: Blue's Clues doesn't hit the same when you want to defund when you want to defund Paw Patrol.
1: Exactly.
0: That's not good. Come on. We're talking to Caroline Sunshine. We're having the best time. Are people asking you if you're going to be White House press secretary?
1: You are.
0: I'm not a person. I'm AI. You couldn't get this out of a human. It's a very complex algorithm. But yes.
1: Oh, the tan. This is what I mean. Tan gave it. It makes sense. This isn't Jimmy. Jimmy doesn't have that kind of tan. You gave me the whole tan BS spin at the beginning. I don't believe it.
0: That's how you know.
1: I don't believe it.
0: Well, listen, if it wasn't you, I would root for Stephen Chung just because I find Stephen Chung funny.
1: Yeah, Stephen Chung's funny. I'd also root for Sophie Cunningham. the point. I don't think our radio people can see this, but how great would it be?
0: The Sophie Cunningham point?
1: Yes, she doesn't like a question. She just is like, mm-mm. She just points at him for 5 minutes. You, Caitlin Collin.
0: I wasn't talking to you, girl. No, that I could get behind. Caroline Sunshine's on fire today. Fancy new cameras. There's a lot happening. did you see Kamala doing a Stacey Abrams podcast? I just thought that was so funny. So Stacey Abrams. Oh, my God.
1: Do?
0: The podcast is called Assembly Required. I assume they're talking about Stacey Abrams' treadmill. God, that's funny. That's funny. This is all natural. We just do this off the top of our heads. That's funny. Oh man!
1: Assembly Acquired.
0: I already wrote my show. If I knew that joke was out there, it would be in it. I promise. But anyway,
1: that's
0: Assembly Required. That's just you and me. That's just you and me having an above average conversation. That's all we're doing here. But she was on with Stacey Abrams, and you know, Stacey Abrams was talking about how like there's still authoritarianism in the South, and Black people aren't free. I'm like, dude, you just ran for governor. You're running a $2 billion NGO that they just seeded with an auto pen grant in December of 2024. Like, you're doing all right. And I just wonder when, like, the mainstream Democrat, because technically speaking, Stacey Abrams, Kamala Harris are mainstream Democrats. And I don't think they've gotten the memo of just pretending we're living under the Klan. Like, it isn't fashionable anymore. Like, it was never accurate post-Civil Rights Act, you know? But the point is, in these last 4 or 5 years, they've pretended they're like the Selma people and they're going to liberate minorities or that they themselves are oppressed. And there was a minute there in, like, the advent of social media and social justice that people were like, yeah, I want to be like that. But nobody's listening to that anymore. Is there any serious person that believes we're oppressing Black people other than the Democrats who say they're too dumb to get voter ID?
1: Yeah, unfortunately, there is. It's a very specific niche demographic of highly educated liberal white women.
0: White women!
1: Live in Nantucket or Montecito. They love Meghan Markle. I mean, I could write this character in my head. That's it.
0: Uh-huh.
1: They love it. They love it. They're very self-loathing, and they love to hear a Stacey Abrams coming. They love to hear a Michelle Obama coming. If there's a podcast where Michelle Obama is going to complain about her hair, they're there. You know what I mean? Like, they're not going to miss it.
0: You know,
1: they're not missing it.
0: You know all the people yelling yes, queen, when she was complaining about how they focused on her fashion?
1: Yes.
0: Meanwhile, she wrote a book
1: a decade ago.
0: She wrote a book about her fashion. Crazy.
1: A decade ago, too. I'm like, you guys, you've got to move on. But they love
0: right.
1: it. It's like that's the demo. That's
0: liberal
1: all
0: white
1: is,
0: women.
1: Though.
0: But you know the
1: yeah,
0: best,
1: it's liberal white women.
0: The best
1: very
0: part of,
1: self-loathing.
0: The best part of those liberal white women is a lot of them live in Martha's Vineyard, and they're the ones who call the cops on Obama whenever he goes jogging. What's going on?
1: 100%. Yes. That's exactly.
0: Because the people pushing like the social justice oppression narrative are actually racist white ladies. It's those. That's actually who they are, because they don't have actual black friends. So it's, you know, performative allyship that black people aren't asking for.
1: I will never forget this. I was with one of these liberal white women, and some of my family did grow up in the Deep South.
0: Mm-hmm.
1: And they would be the kinds of people, if you met them, it would be very easy to stereotype them.
0: Okay, fair.
1: And they have a thick Southern accent. And
0: so that means they throw good parties. They throw good parties.
1: Correct.
0: Good fire, good beer.
1: Yes. The liberal media would make fun of the archetype of my cousins.
0: Yes.
1: But they grew up in the South. Mm-hmm. And I remember being with a liberal white woman who was looking through my cousin's yearbook.
0: Mm-hmm.
1: And she goes, okay. And I don't know why she was looking through his yearbook to begin with. Now I have questions. But anyways, she was looking through the yearbook and she's like, LaQuisha. And my cousin goes, did you not grow up with any black people at your high school? And it was just funny because this liberal white woman, like, she was one of those people that endlessly talks about DEI and how oppressed people are. But it's so true. He kind of pointed out the obvious, which was that she didn't go to high school with any black people. I don't think she's met any black people. She's never been around that in her sheltered liberal world. And she was the one that came across as she was trying to make him feel bad, trying to make him kind of seem stereotypically racist. And he just threw it right back. It was such an obvious thing. But I thought that's so true. Like, for a lot of these liberal white women, they've really never been outside of a very white bubble of Montecito or Nantucket or any of it.
0: Do you remember this? Remember this, Caroline Sunshine? Do you remember when Black Lives Matter took all the money and bought the mansion in Brentwood? And then we were doing a hit on this. It might have even been like, good God, I don't know whose show it was on, but it was right post, it was like 2021. And they were complaining because everybody was calling the cops on them in their new mansion in Brentwood, which is only funny because they had that mansion because it was those same neighbors who donated the money. That's my favorite thing in the world.
1: That's what it is. I was about to say that I was going to say. And remind me, Jimmy, how did they get those mansions again?
0: There was never like a legal fund. There was never like a prison reform fund. There was not a scholarship program set up. They literally burnt down a good percentage of the country in those riots and pocketed every dime. And all these dopey white people that got out there, you remember that? That was crazy.
1: They had a great act. They had a great grift. Yep. You know, they used emotional blackmail.
0: Yep.
1: Like, we're in show business, right? Mm-hmm. Everybody has an act. That had to be one of the greatest acts of all time, because it was like a metaphorical gun to your head, right?
0: Yes.
1: If you didn't go along with it, you were basically going to be called a racist and have your life destroyed, and nobody wants that. So you just kind of go along with all of the actually racist policies that they push. Because if you really looked into BLM, you're like, oh, these are the racists. But you can't say that, right? Because then you were the racist. But it was a great act. It was a great grift. I miss them in some ways. Not enough, though. They're good.
0: Do you know when people talk about like woke one and all the craziness? This is the last one. Do you remember that story where these cul-de-sac white ladies, there was a black woman getting rich because you could book her to come to your cul-de-sac, have dinner, and explain to all the white ladies why they were racist? Do you remember that lady?
1: Yes.
0: Where is she?
1: I don't remember her name.
0: I neither. Where,
1: yes.
0: She's probably on an island somewhere, but she would show up to a mansion and be like, you're an oppressor, you're a colonizer, you're a racist. Look at the way you said hello. You know who else said hello? The pilgrims, right before they slaughtered the Indians. That's who you were. And the woman was like, oh, I love this. And that's how that
1: was. I hate Thanksgiving, but I love you. And now she's in a summer mansion in Bermuda.
0: It is absolutely a sexual kink of liberal white women to be shamed for like oppression. Things they have nothing to do with, but they love it.
1: Nothing
0: like,
1: to do with.
0: That is a real thing. That's a real thing. Yeah, if I was single in this day and age, that would be the dating profile. You just call them terrible things. You're like, you're what are you doing here, you white supremacist? It's crazy. Caroline Sunshine, I miss you. I got to go to commercial. Where did the time go?
1: Where did it go?
0: We'll do
1: this
0: it again.
1: I'm a blast.
0: I'm so glad I got a fake tan for this. It was well worth it.
1: Me too.
0: I know it was the right thing to do.
1: You keep it up, defensive tan.
0: I owe you that. I'm going to go wash it off during the commercial break. You're the best. There she goes.
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16: This interview. So I got to get to the bottom of that at the top of the next hour. Right now, bottom of this hour, talking about all the stupidity in politics. That's pretty much what I've done this week. It's just a hamster wheel of stupid. This is my favorite thing in the world. Okay, when you hear Hakeem Jeffries, all of those people, the Big Ten people, he says he'll worry about socialism after the midterms. What does that mean? It means I have no principles whatsoever. We just want to win the frickin' race.
7: Bingo.
16: That's all it is. Listen to this, clip 18.
17: You've got the Democratic Socialists of America, DSA, with several candidates who are on the ballot headed into these midterm elections. Your thoughts on what that energy, how that represents some of the change that you are talking about that's happening in the progressive wing of your party?
7: Yeah, so I think we'll see, you know, what happens in terms of what the caucus looks like on the other side of the midterm election. Certainly our focus right now is making sure that we win as many seats as we can in November.
16: Okay, yeah, we'll worry about that. It's the old Nancy Pelosi. You got to pass the bill to find out what's in it.
18: Nancy Pelosi is a total dingbat.
16: But do you remember that? That was Obamacare. Well, you got to pass the bill to find out what's in the bill. And then you pass the bill, and your health care went up 300%.
18: No!
16: Oh, my goodness, the balls of these people. It is fascinating. Listen, man, I'm sure in showbiz on the way up, as like an open mic comic, I'm sure of one person I know that was a sociopath that could actually lie to your face in the presence of the contradicting evidence. Like, literally. Hey, did you go to the movies last night? No. Well, here is a picture of you at the movies last night. Well, I didn't go to the movies. I went to get a snack, and it happened to be at a movie theater. And then, well, I figured I should sit down. So the next thing you know, I was in the theater eating the snack, and a movie just happened to come on. Like, that level of sociopath. Okay, I thought they were few and far between in our society, and I took a lot of peace in being like, well, it's just showbiz. Sure, of course they're in showbiz, but you don't have to worry, Jimmy. They're not in any other industry.
19: Are you stupid or something?
16: You have no idea how many people in mainstream politics are actual sociopaths that, like, don't feel shame. I say that as a guy who's wearing a pink denim jacket, okay? But I do, I talk about it because I feel a little shame. The only time I don't feel shame is when I'm on stage. If you want to go see me live tomorrow in San Antonio, foxcrossamerica.com. 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
0: acquitted in court. I'm Lisa Lacerra, Fox News. Luigi Mangione pleads guilty to federal charges of stalking UnitedHealthcare CEO Brian Thompson on a Manhattan street.
1: Telling a federal judge, before traveling to New York, I used a 3D printer to make part of a gun. On the morning of December 4th, 2024, I shot Mr. Thompson in Manhattan and he died. I knew what I was doing was illegal. Mangione admits he emailed UnitedHealthcare's leadership, posing as an investor, tricking them into sharing the location of its investor conference in New York City.
0: Fox's Brian Yenis outside Manhattan federal court. He could be sentenced to life in prison on the federal charge as his lawyers are seeking to dismiss state murder charges against Luke Mangione on double jeopardy grounds. A 41-year-old woman from Kentucky is in custody after authorities say she vandalized the World War II memorial in Washington, D.C. using red paint.
2: Melissa Ferris was arrested and appeared in court earlier this afternoon. She faces up to 10 years behind bars and up to $250,000 in fines. Authorities say they have a live stream they viewed where she admitted to damaging the memorial.
0: Fox's David Spunt. This coming after a man was charged with vandalizing the reflecting pool near the Lincoln Memorial. Those charges were dropped. The Trump administration has asked the Supreme Court to allow construction on the White House ballroom to continue while it appeals a lower court ruling to stop the work. The FDA has upgraded the recall on nearly 1.6 million dozen white and brown cage-free eggs because they may be contaminated with salmonella.
5: The FDA says the recall is now a class one, meaning it could cause serious adverse health consequences or death. As of July 24th, the salmonella outbreak linked to the eggs has sickened at least 98 people and hospitalized 26, but no deaths have been reported.
0: Fox's Jill Nato. 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
0: A hurricane warning issued for Hawaii's Big Island as Tropical Storm Lala approaches.
36: We know that the threat from Lala is growing here on Oahu because this morning here in Honolulu, we got added to a tropical storm watch. So that's new for us. And it means that tropical storm force winds are possible within or likely within the next 48 hours. And that's what emergency crews especially are preparing for. Honolulu police was out making sure that their emergency response vehicles were ready to go. They were fueling generators and making sure that if they need to deploy, they are ready. Over on the Big Island is where we start to see that deterioration a bit sooner. But for now, it's somewhat business as usual. We have tourists out, surfers are out too, taking advantage of some choppy waves out there, and businesses are open, but the window to prepare is getting smaller.
0: Fox Weather's Katie Byrne. Nigel Farage regained his seat in British Parliament, beating a field of fringe candidates in a special election boycotted by mainstream parties that called it a farce. Farage quit his seat last month amid an investigation into whether he failed to report a gift in the equivalent of $6.7 million from an overseas crypto billionaire. Florida moving ahead with plans to fund development of a new transportation tech to help ease heavy traffic in congested cities.
37: Testing is now underway with autonomous cars at the SunTrax facility in Polk County, Florida, designed to simulate various road and weather conditions. And soon there will be a secondary ground for testing aircraft like electric vertical takeoff and landing craft to be used as air taxis.
38: So if you land in Tampa Airport and you want to go to Disney World or Universal, you could potentially just leapfrog I-4 entirely.
37: Governor Ron DeSantis speaking at Embry-Riddle Aeronautical University in Daytona Beach. Both that school and Polk State College intend to train workforces in next-generation transportation.
0: Fox is Evan Brown. I'm Lisa Lacerra. This is Fox News.
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7: Despite the current market volatility, the best advice may be the simplest. Step back, look at the big picture, and avoid any hasty decisions. You know, the initial reaction to market spikes and sharp drops might be to make a quick exit, but that can be the wrong move. Here is one insight from my perspective as a financial professional. Your emotions can be your biggest enemy. The temptations to jump ship during a downturn is strong, but timing the market's trend line is nearly impossible. It's like a dance, two steps forward, one step back. What may appear to be a peak before a precipice may simply be a brief correction on the way to new highs. When things are bumpy, resist the temptation and remember, market volatility is a part of the ride. Staying focused on the long term is crucial to any good financial plan.
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1: Hot damn, final hour of the week on Fox Across America with Jimmy Failla. If you were to ask me personally, I would tell you the story that mattered the most to me is Caroline Leavitt leaving her gig as White House press secretary. That, of course, is going to happen at the end of the month. Caroline is not joining us in this hour, but I have found another woman that I'm personally trying to get rid of, and she's going to discuss that and so much more. Jenny Failla, closing out the week with me for the full hour. Hey, Jenny.
2: Hi.
1: You know, normally I would throw out, like, the call number or something.
2: Uh-huh.
1: Tell them, you know, be a Republican, don't be a, you know, that
2: yeah.
1: whole thing.
2: Yeah, yeah.
1: But I was told by the producers, that's out the window. If you're on the show, I'm kidding. I love you. Great to see you, babe. Happy Friday.
2: Happy Friday.
1: It's a busy Friday for you. Okay, I do want to talk to you about Caroline Leavitt for a minute, but it is my understanding that when you're done taping today's show here, you're going over to do Kennedy's podcast.
2: I am.
1: The happy hour on Kennedy Saves the World.
2: I'm so excited.
1: All right, well, one thing you need to know, okay, is Kennedy does save the world.
2: Yes.
1: She does not save any alcohol.
2: No. I haven't been on the podcast, but she's been in our kitchen and I've been to her place. I do know the potency. I know what to expect.
1: So it's a wild week because you're on Fox News Saturday night tomorrow night.
2: Yeah.
1: I'm just letting them know now, if you wind up flashing the studio audience, it is absolutely Kennedy's fault. But happy Friday. Good to see you. We, of course, didn't get to go to Kennedy's wedding.
2: Nope.
1: So this is a makeup call. Best we could do is a podcast.
2: Yeah.
1: I'm kidding. There is talk of us taking a trip with her and Fred.
2: I would love to.
1: Her husband's a great time.
2: Love him.
1: All right. So, like, this is the thing. Everybody listening around the country, I know you know Kennedy on the show really well. Jerry Evans in Reno happens to be a huge fan. And, you know, KKFT. And the point is, you don't really get to know spouses here at Fox as much as I wish you could, because a lot of them are cool.
2: Yeah.
1: You know, it's funny, like, you know how so many people think they get mad at Jessica Tarloff?
2: Yeah.
1: But, you know, we always say people like Tarloff at parties, but her husband, Brian, is actually really cool.
2: He's great.
1: Give you another one. Dana Perino's husband.
2: Peter.
1: Loves to tell dirty jokes.
2: He is the funniest. Like, I love when he loves to tell you jokes.
1: Yeah, he'll tell you dirty jokes.
2: It's just adorable. And he's a very good storyteller and a very good joke teller.
1: Yes, he is.
2: Like, he recites a joke very well. Not everybody can do that.
1: Yes.
2: You know, they'll be like, oh, what was that one joke? Blah, blah, blah. And they butcher it and trying to retell it. I am one of those people. But he does a very good job of, you know, getting into it.
1: Yeah. And the point being is you don't get to know a lot of the spouses. One spouse you don't know that I do, Caroline Leavitt's husband, Nick, is a really cool guy. Now, she announced this week, you know, they've got a young family. She's just had her second kid. And, you know, she basically said that, you know, being a second mom has given her enough to do, that she doesn't think her heart's going to be in it as White House press secretary. She wants to be home with the kids. I admire that.
2: I absolutely admire that.
1: But you talk about, like, putting your money where your mouth is, because, you know, the adage they're telling women is, like, your career is everything.
2: Mm-hmm.
1: Freeze your eggs. Have a kid when you're 50 like AOC, which if that's what you want to do, fine. And if you're lucky enough to do that, fine.
2: Yep.
1: But the point is you can't climb higher in your career than White House press secretary.
2: Right.
1: I mean, you might, I guess, vice president or president, but at that point, what are we doing here?
2: Right, right. If you that was even the trajectory, you know, it's
1: you're
2: separate paths.
1: You're in the upper one trillionth of percent of achievement if you're the White House press secretary, and she is not putting that level of career ahead of being a mom, which I think to a lot of young girls is a really empowering message if you're one of the, quote, trad wives.
2: Yeah.
1: Which is such a dumb, dismissive term.
2: It is. It has such a negative connotation, and it's you don't have to follow that path, but you shouldn't be demeaned if you do.
1: Yeah.
2: And if you do take ownership in that and really think that this is where my talents and my gifts are best served, it doesn't mean you can't do other things.
1: Yes.
2: I've worked outside of the home, but I will tell you there's nothing I've done that I've enjoyed more and felt like I was more suited to than mothering and just be, you know, and that doesn't have to be everybody's path for sure.
1: Mm-hmm.
2: But, like, if we're not supposed to, like, rip on people who want to have a career and want to do that, then you shouldn't be able to rip on the people who are like, no, this is an important thing.
1: Jenny Failla is in the studio. Wrap your head around this after the week we had.
2: Yeah.
1: Modern feminism, America, does not support a woman wanting to have babies.
2: Mm-hmm.
1: But if a guy wants to throw on a blonde wig and play basketball, they're like,
2: have at it.
1: Come on down to the women's league.
2: Jump ball. Here we go.
1: Hey, Jay, grab that girl over there with the schlong. Tell her she's the feminists want to talk to her.
2: Yeah.
1: It's the dumbest time there's ever been to be alive.
2: Truly
1: but
2: is.
1: I'm just telling you this as people who've done it, as people who are watching Caroline Leavitt go do it. It is the coolest thing in the world.
2: It really is.
1: And think about it through this lens. Okay. I in my time of knowing her, I met her when she was on our show, this show. running for Congress post White House the first time. Mm-hmm. And she was talking about how her family owned an ice cream shop up in New Hampshire.
2: Okay.
1: And her parents came to one of my stand-up shows in Fort Lauderdale with her. And at the time they did that, she was not yet White House press secretary. But she was a former White House intern who had run for Congress, didn't win, but she was doing things in the RNC. Imagine again the empowerment that parents feel if your kid amounts to something. Like you just talked about how cool it is to raise a kid and be a part of their day-to-day progress and all the awesome things you get to do. But now imagine if your kid actually amounts to something, how much more pride and return on investment you get.
2: Yeah.
1: You know?
2: Yeah.
1: And I promise you, everybody who sells you this other thing of like, it's your career. We've got to like fight back against the patriarchy. All of that is for you.
2: Yeah.
1: And for you, I'm telling you, it's kind of boring. What do I tell you the coolest thing about my job is? What do I always say this all the time? It's things you can do with my job.
2: Yeah.
1: Meaning like make somebody else's day.
2: Mm-hmm.
1: Colleen, the rent-a-car lady that we threw on TV. And how cool was Colleen?
2: Oh, the sweetest.
1: But again.
2: Really sweet.
1: Yes. And that is the absolute coolest part of my job is that you can actually take it and spotlight other people who might otherwise never get it and really appreciate that spotlight.
2: Mm-hmm.
1: You know, believe me, when the spotlight is yours, you're just like, get away from that. Just leave me alone.
2: Yeah.
1: Are they looking at me while I eat? I'm kidding. But yes, there's a message of empowerment. And I think this was a really good week to embrace it because so much of what's happening in politics, especially if you watch the primaries, is all about the destruction of like basic American life as we know it. Like Francesca Hong lost, okay, in Wisconsin. She was the moonbat who wanted to ban Thanksgiving.
2: Yeah.
1: But Abdul El-Sayed, who won in Michigan, is a ban Thanksgiving guy.
2: Like, what is wrong with people? Like, we're a country. I mean, we are founded as a Christian nation, but we are also very accepting of other religions and tolerant of other religions in our country. But like, Thanksgiving is not a religious holiday. Thanksgiving is like food and football and giving thanks for what you have. There should be no other holiday that is generally just like universally accepted.
1: Yes.
2: And you're going to ban it?
1: This is all we got, man.
2: Oh, my goodness.
1: There's big balloons. There's a parade.
2: It's amazing. Santa comes at the end of the parade.
1: What are we doing here?
2: There's nothing bad about Thanksgiving. You're losing the room, man.
1: Yeah.
2: At least this room.
1: If you wanted to protect Americans, maybe you ban a Black Friday sale.
2: Yeah.
1: One less guy gets clotheslined.
2: Stampeding people in the name of materialism. Sure. But yeah, take that one away.
1: But the point is there really isn't a plan to do anything other than destroy things.
2: Yeah.
1: And that's what you ultimately wind up seeing through when it comes to a lot of these philosophies is they come from people who migrated here and demand that we accept everything about their culture, but they don't accept ours.
2: Yeah.
1: Like, yo, how does that
2: work? Do as I say, not as I do.
1: How does that work?
2: Yeah.
1: It's like...
2: It really is crazy. And it's like you're migrating from places
1: that...
2: You clearly thought this was a better place to be. Otherwise, why would you leave?
1: Yeah.
2: I mean, that's anywhere. Like, why would you move if this other place was so great? And then you're turning around and you're not accepting any of the things that made this country great.
1: No.
2: You're dismantling it from just like the very, like very basic things.
1: Think about this. Every single person who's bashing capitalism is doing it on a device invented by a capitalist.
2: Yes.
1: Think about that.
2: Yes.
1: Your iPhone, your computer, your laptop, your podcasts, your radio show, your MSNBC studio.
2: Everything.
1: You know. You
2: need progress. You need things to be pushed forward.
1: Mm-hmm.
2: And that can only happen in a capitalistic society.
1: Bernie Sanders is flying around the world lecturing you on the evils of climate change and capitalism on a private jet.
2: Yeah.
1: That's only possible because of a couple of Ohio goobers called the Wright brothers.
2: Yeah.
1: I'm so mad I did this today and not yesterday because, like, you know, when Jim Jordan is on, on Thursday, if you crack a joke about Ohio, like, he feels like he has to defend it. Like, whoa, whoa, whoa, whoa,
2: whoa. I've just been around long enough to know that it's going to come.
1: So funny, Jenny Fallon. Well, the one thing I would tell you is if you looked at the polls, this is an interesting discovery we made this week. So Francesca Hong in Wisconsin was favored to win by 20 points in 5 different polls leading up to the election.
2: Wow, is that true?
1: Yes, and lost. Now, someone explained to me, I think it was Dana Blanton, who said, you know, sometimes primary polls are taken 5 weeks out.
2: Okay.
1: So when news breaks and their support plummets, the polls are a little misleading.
2: Okay.
1: Very possible just the same. But the point is, whether those polls were wrong for that reason or others, the woman who wanted to ban Thanksgiving didn't win.
2: So did that Thanksgiving comment come fairly recently, like right before the election?
1: It wasn't.
2: Because I'm interested to see what made it tank.
1: Yeah. Well, this is the thing, man.
2: I mean, I'd be happy if it did, because I'd have hope for humanity again.
1: I've been playing her hits all week. So the big ones, obviously she's complained a lot about. She said she worries about her proximity to whiteness. But she married a white guy.
2: But I mean, what does that even mean?
1: I know.
2: Like, even if she didn't marry a white guy, your proximity to white, and like, I mean, we've said this before, and so many people have made this comment, but take that statement and just insert any other race of your choice.
1: Yes.
2: It would not fly, nor should it.
1: No.
2: So what is this? It's so wild.
1: Hey, my proximity to Indians over here. Yeah. Like, whoa.
2: And everyone should be like, scratch the chalkboard. Like, what?
1: Yeah.
2: Who said that? But why is this whole thing just like, oh, yeah, it's okay. It's insanity.
1: It is.
2: It really is insanity.
1: There is a weirdo double standard. But essentially, all of these people, and if you look at the polls for her, especially for Abdul Al-Sayed, if you look at the polls for somebody like Mom Donnie, 80% of their support comes from people with elite college degrees because they're being taught buzzwords like whiteness.
2: Yeah.
1: It's so gross and lazy.
2: I know.
1: And what's funny is like the people doing it think they're like revolutionaries.
2: Yeah.
1: You know, it's my favorite thing about 2020. If every pro sports league and every corporation in America supports your protest, you're not a revolutionary.
2: That's mainstream, baby.
1: It's like you almost legally had to put a Black Lives Matter slogan in your corporate bio.
2: Right.
1: Or you were going to get burnt down.
2: Yes.
1: Okay. So you were
2: You're not, no ally.
1: Yeah.
2: Yeah.
1: Do you remember all of that?
2: I do.
1: One of the grossest things, because this is part of AOC this week. AOC, and we'll probably talk about this on the show Saturday night. You know, she was asked about all this defund the police stuff, and she said woke one was crazy. It's like we have a saying, 1.0 crazy.
2: Now we're on to a different one.
1: Like,
2: is that
1: looking
2: what...
1: back, we know it was crazy, but it's over now. You know, but what does that even mean? Because idiotic groupthink is something you supported.
2: Yeah.
1: And if you're admitting, well, it got a little crazy, I supported the crazy stuff, it's going to get crazy again. It's crazy right now. They want to. Francesca Hong and Abdul Sayed are running on abolish ICE and the prisons. So there is no more jail. I don't know if you saw the girl in KTLA, but she wants to abolish, defund the police and empty the prisons. And the interviewer goes, what happens if my daughter gets raped? What recourse do we have if no police, if no prisons? She goes, well, that's a hypothetical. I don't want to get into those. I'm like, no, it's not a hypothetical.
2: No,
1: it's the everyday occurrence. But that's the point. These are not serious people.
2: They're really not. And I think it's like it's a generation of like, I mean, we always say that everybody got a trophy, but even more so, like the social media, like the trends, like there'll be a trend. Everybody does it. Everybody starts using the same wording because it was in a trend. Yep. But that's like filtered over into this. We're just going to parrot stupid things because we think that's like the end thing to say with zero thought on, does this make sense? And what are the long-term ramifications of this? And is this stupid? Like, didn't we talk to Lincoln about this? Yeah. Like, no matter what you're going to do.
1: Question. Is this stupid?
2: Is this stupid? And if the answer is yes, or even if you have to pause, don't do it. Like, just don't do
1: just
2: it.
1: Just don't do it. More of old woman fella telling these kids to get off her lawn when we come back on Fox Across America.
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0: Jenny Fail is in studio with me on a Friday. We're closing out the week in high style. And she, of course, will be carrying her talents over to Kennedy's podcast, which tapes after this. Check out the Kennedy Saves the World podcast. And, of course, tomorrow night, Fox News Saturday night, Tom Shalhoub on the panel with you.
1: Love Tom Shalhoub.
0: You and Shalhoub are actually really good TV. What I do when I put the show together is I'm always trying to grab people whose image kind of complements, whose energy kind of complements each other. So I always say, like, my prototypes are like, Bren Berg is great.
1: Yes. You
0: know, somebody like you is great. I mean, honestly, Lincoln's great in that regard.
1: Because
0: people who show
1: yeah.
0: up, look happy to be there and have fun are great.
1: Yeah.
0: And, of course, this week's big addition, someone you'll meet tomorrow night, our booker, Janesh. She's great.
1: So excited.
0: She's like really great. Like she is. It's unfortunate that she books the show because that's what I want a panelist to be. Like just a goofy, upbeat, happy to be here person, you know? So we're going to see Janesh. And of course, this weekend, if you're in the San Antonio area, you can see me at the Empire Theater. And of course, we added two new dates that went on sale today. You don't even know this, Jenny.
1: Oh my
0: gosh.
1: So
0: little you
1: know
0: about
1: your, breaking news for me.
0: So how little you know about your husband's life. I am going to be now February 20th. Tickets went on sale today. Okay. Lexington, Kentucky. Do you remember how much fun we had in Louisville?
1: Yes.
0: When we drank that bourbon barrel beer and all that jazz.
1: Yes, had the fried green tomatoes.
0: Stayed at the Galt House. Ooh, it was sexy.
1: Yeah.
0: I'll be down there in the Lexington area February the 20th. Lexington Opera House. Sounds a little too fancy for my act.
1: Oh, it does.
0: And then February 27th, Boise, Idaho.
1: Oh, Boise.
0: Yeah, the Morrison Center. And both of those dates went on sale today at foxacrossamerica.com. I will, of course, promote the pants off of them tomorrow night on my TV show. Because I think you can testify to this, and I say it all the time. What a wonderful girl called in on Wednesday named Vanessa, and we're going to talk about a point she made on the show in the very next segment, because I think it is like the defining moment of this debate we're having in politics. Does that sound like I'm setting the bar high?
1: It really does.
0: When you hear this, it is going to knock your monkey nuts off.
1: Like, I'm like thinking I'm not qualified to talk about this.
0: You're not.
1: Okay.
0: Maybe neither am I, and that's fine. Okay, but I'm going to see Vanessa in San Antonio tomorrow. She's going to the show tomorrow night, so she's got meet and greet tickets, a whole bar and jamboree.
1: Great.
0: But I think you know this as someone who just did three sold-out shows in California. There is, like, not a happier place on earth than our shows.
1: Oh, they're so great.
0: But everyone is cool.
1: Everyone is
0: there
1: cool.
0: There are no...
1: No.
0: Like,
1: none, no.
0: In, like, 2,000 people, you'd think there'd be, like, five guys you meet.
1: Curmudgeon-y,
0: like, yeah, like,
1: something.
0: What are they doing here?
1: No.
0: Everyone is cool.
1: Energy's up. Everybody's happy and laughing and funny.
0: That's amazing. Like, the Q&As are always hilarious. And the thing is, and I truly mean this, because people always ask you about things like achievements and stuff. That is, like, the thing I am most proud of is when you see who consumes the product.
1: Yeah.
0: It makes you feel good about yourself.
1: Doesn't it? Because
0: yeah.
1: What if you went to these meet and greets and you're like, I'm attracting like just smarmy, rude. Like, wouldn't that, oh gosh, that'd be so depressing.
0: Yes,
1: but you really can be proud of that. Like, as somebody who kind of, you know, I stand literally on the wings and watch the crowd watch you and just see how much fun everybody's having and how much fun you're having.
0: Yeah, it's
1: and
0: good
1: it's
0: hand.
1: Really great. And the meet and greets are always so sweet.
0: Yeah, everybody's
1: and
0: nice.
1: Everybody's happy and like, ugh.
0: You
1: and really, like when I say funny, the comments,
0: yes.
1: Like some people, I can't even repeat some of the comments some of them said, like to Lincoln and jokingly.
0: I can't repeat like, them at the show.
1: Yeah, no.
0: Oh,
1: but they're, I mean, really, truly funny.
0: Yep. If you want to come hang out, San Antonio tomorrow, Rockford, Illinois the following week. Jenny and I honeymooned in Chicago. Back
1: that
0: in the
1: is
0: day.
1: True.
0: That is a true story. We went and watched the Cubs game, drank old style beer.
1: Ate about 13,000 hot dogs.
0: A day. I mean, all we did was eat, drink, and fight.
1: Yeah. Because
0: when we were young, we used to fight on every vacation.
1: Yes.
0: Because we didn't know what to do because everything was like nice
1: it would
0: and
1: just
0: calm.
1: Be like, yeah. But also, don't you think, you know, when you have like a big meal and you're full now with like age, don't you think that that probably had a lot to do with it?
0: Yes, because you're
1: like,
0: disgusted
1: you're just,
0: with
1: yeah.
0: yourself.
1: Yes.
0: So anybody else who comes near you.
1: Yeah.
0: And you know this to be true. When I was like younger and I was like a sport eater.
1: Mm-hmm.
0: Do you remember how Lincoln, when I was really full, would like just grab my fat.
1: Yes.
0: Like, oh, what do we got here? I'd be like, get off me. What are you doing?
1: The person you love the most. You could like literally want to punch them in the face.
0: Crowd my space. But maybe the intellectual point of the week, which belonged to one of my favorite callers of all time, Vanessa, I set the bar there.
1: Uh-huh.
0: I am going to clear the bar when we come back, because this is a defining moment in political philosophy, and it came from a goofy, silly caller, but she made the point of all points. And I'm excited to share it with you, Jenny, because it's in the wheelhouse of something you used to do for a living. How's that for
1: Ooh.
0: A tease? And I'm talking about OnlyFans. I kid. We're back after this.

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2: We already have hurricane warnings south of us on the Big Island where the first impacts are expected. The mayor there says evacuations are a part of the conversation.
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2: Under the same roof.
3: Yep.
2: Not even necessarily hanging out. Just doing the work.
3: Yeah.
2: And like before bed, you'd update me on a cake you were making. Yep. Or I'd tell you about some screenplay I was writing. And that was kind of like the struggle, but in a good way, because we were having a lot of good fun doing it. And we worked a lot of those different jobs. But you eventually became, and this is part of the conversation we need to have, you were teaching for kids that were physically impaired.
3: Yes.
2: Okay. And that is a little bit of your background. Some would say you married one. Hey, Zing.
3: No, pal. Just mentally.
2: There it is, just mentally.
3: Physically, you're fine.
2: So one of the girls I'm going to meet tomorrow night, probably the person I'm most excited to meet in San Antonio. Assuming there's no one in my DMs right now promising to flash. You don't know. I haven't checked them. I don't know.
3: You haven't looked at the 82-year-old.
2: But my gal, Vanessa, who called in yesterday, is a type 1 diabetic, so her body doesn't produce insulin.
3: Yep. Okay.
2: So she'd been on Medicare her whole life for that, mm-hmm. Because she got into a car accident, became a quadriplegic when she was 23.
3: Oh, wow.
2: And Vanessa, if I'm getting this wrong and you were 24, forgive me, but get over it. I just want to know for real, because she's a good sport. But the point is, I mean, it's heavy stuff.
3: Yeah.
2: And she wound up on Medicare because she's in a situation where she needs to be on Medicare.
3: Yes.
2: And so she called in my show on Wednesday, and it was like articulated so perfectly, and she was like very funny. But she was talking about how all of this taxpayer funded gender reassignment surgery is a scam because it's paying for wants and not needs.
3: Yes.
2: Meaning it's not paying for people who need something.
3: Who need it.
2: And
3: yeah.
2: Can't do without. You know, you're again, you got someone like Vanessa who can't go out there and do these things on her own. Mm-hmm. She needs our help.
3: Yep.
2: But a confused 19-year-old boy who wants a boob job wants a boob job.
3: Right.
2: He does not need it.
3: Yeah.
2: And I feel like that is a great philosophical divide in terms of how you approach politics in this moment.
3: Mm-hmm.
2: One side is catering to wants.
3: Yes.
2: Complete wants. And they're not catering to needs. You know what I'm saying?
3: Really? I mean, it's such a simple way to break it down,
2: yep.
3: But it's brilliant.
2: It's wants
3: That's
2: and
3: exactly
2: needs.
3: Right.
2: Wants and needs. Title IX took place, okay?
3: Mm-hmm.
2: Because women needed a level playing field.
3: Yeah.
2: Okay? A guy with a schlong who wants to play WNBA basketball.
3: Wants.
2: He doesn't need to.
3: Right.
2: He can play in the men's league.
3: Yes.
2: He can play a pickup game.
3: Yes.
2: Wants and needs. Okay? It's the same freaking thing. Okay, we need police.
3: Mm-hmm.
2: They want to defund them. We need ICE. We need a border.
3: Yeah.
2: They want to get rid of it.
3: Yeah.
2: We need prisons. They want to get rid of it.
3: Yes.
2: But when you look at it through that lens, like she was like actually like the smartest person that's ever called into the show.
3: Yeah.
2: In that regard, it like really stuck with me on a deep level. So it's one of the reasons I'm excited to go down to San Antonio tomorrow and meet this chick.
3: Yeah.
2: And everybody else is going to be down there, you know, because the truth is, if you look at politics, I try to do this. You know I try to do this. I don't try to make political points. I try to make human points.
3: Yep,
2: that is a human point.
3: Yeah.
2: And, you know, there's no refuting that. But when you look at politics through that lens, there is a potential for unity. When you look at politics through a political lens, no, there's going to be political statements you don't agree with.
3: Yeah.
2: And that's what kind of ruins the whole thing.
3: Yeah.
2: And one of the good parts of doing this job, going on the road and meeting all these people is you do get that affirmation of, oh, yeah, there are people out there that get it. And I think the biggest challenge in politics right now is because of social media, the squeaky wheel gets the most grease.
3: Mm-hmm.
2: So it feels like the whole country went socialist.
3: Yeah.
2: It didn't. Just a lot of super progressive areas that were going to vote for a super progressive anyway.
3: Mm-hmm.
2: Because, again, AOC is considered a moderate Democrat. She wanted to defund the police and empty the prisons. Like, what is moderate in the moment we're living in
3: right
2: now? There is none.
3: No.
2: Like, that's a joke. But I bring it up because even back to this want and need thing, and I made this reference earlier to the WNBA, you know the story of the last 2 weeks
3: mm-hmm.
2: has been the WNBA is meeting again today to determine what a woman is.
3: It's so farcical. I mean, it really is so embarrassing. Like, we talked about how, like, last summer, was it, that they thought there was, like, all these, like, you know, UFO sightings and blah, blah, blah. This is what, like, made them not stay. They saw this, they flipped on the news, and they're like, they don't even know what their genders are. Let's get out of here. Let's find another galaxy far, far away. This is absurd on its face. And it's not to, listen, if you're an adult, you want to identify with you, fine, do what you want to do.
2: Mm-hmm.
3: But if we can't decide that, you can't just say, no, listen, I was a dude, I want to be a woman,
2: uh-huh.
3: and at least define the things.
2: Yeah.
3: That's at least you're putting a definition on it. You're at least saying, I know that I'm not that thing because I don't have this, this, and this, and these aren't my chromosomes and my, but what in the world is happening that we can't say what it is?
2: Imagine I'm trying.
3: It's ridiculous.
2: Lincoln's trying to get into a college bar. And like, you can't come in, you're not 21. And he goes, what is 21?
3: Yeah. Yeah. What is that
2: 21
3: mean?
2: Anyway?
3: Like, I identify as 21.
2: Oh,
3: it really is. It's wild. Well, and as somebody who played sports, it's really gross that you're now taking away this place that women got. You know, I mean, it's not been around forever that the WNBA and, like, you know, women's soccer got very huge. Like, you know, like in a professional level, women's sports have really come a long way in just the time that I was young and playing.
2: Yep.
3: And now we're just going to take it away because that's what you're doing. You're letting it being taken away.
2: And you know what I hate is the cavalier approach, which is like, oh, give me a break. It's like a handful of people. It's not a big deal. Like, what is that consolation? Okay.
3: Yeah.
2: If your buddy gets murdered, it's only one.
3: I mean, murder rate's down.
2: Yeah, come on.
3: Yeah,
2: give me a break.
3: It doesn't matter if it's happening to you.
2: It doesn't. That's the point. And it's that dismissive thing because there's a lot of people on the left, and this is absolutely a true thing. Okay, they don't have an appetite to engage in real substantive debate, so they try to belittle your point of view with some condescending, oh, shut up.
3: Uh-huh.
2: Oh, you guys are still talking about Fauci? Yes, because we found out he encouraged pregnant women to get vaccinated, even though he was writing in their journal that they might have a miscarriage.
3: Yeah.
2: That's worth mentioning.
3: That is gross.
2: And you know why Democrats aren't mad? Because they've just legalized abortion up until the third report card.
3: Yeah.
2: Did you see the Massachusetts stuff?
3: I did.
2: Like, that is barbaric.
3: That's, yeah.
2: So you can have an abortion now up until the day of birth.
3: Yeah.
2: But again, it's one of those things that starts out with, oh, why are the Republicans harping on late-term abortions? It's not even happening. And then it becomes, all right, it's happening, but not that much. All right, we just passed a law so it can happen as much as it wants to.
3: Right.
2: But it's the same thing with this WNBA argument. When they say men and women's sports, it really isn't that many. It starts out with like, oh, this isn't even a thing. Then it becomes, oh, it's not that many. Then the next thing you know, half of the WNBA has some junk.
3: Yeah.
2: Okay. And listen, from someone who's seen WNBA athletes up close, I assume they had men in that league for like 10 years now.
3: Stop.
2: I didn't know. A lot of big ones out there. But we're talking to Jenny Failla on a Friday. We have a lot to get to. We're closing out the hour in style. Okay. The most important thing we're going to get to is in this very next segment. Jenny and I are going on 20 years of marriage, as you might have heard me mention. We are going to come back from break as we close out the week and give you the key to surviving in a marriage where you don't even kind of like the person. I'm kidding, Jenny. I love you. Where are you going? Why are you leaving the studio? I thought we were having a nice time.
3: You don't get paid for this.
2: Come on, Jenny. I thought we were having a nice time. But we will give you, okay, what we think are real marital survival tips. I think this is helpful stuff. And I think everybody listening right now who might be in a tumultuous relationship or might just be in a position where they're going to get into a relationship someday, we might give it like actually something to show for your investment of time in this. I think it's going to be productive. I don't know why she's leaving, but if she comes back, we'll do it after this on Fox Across America.
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0: September the 9th on Fox Across America with Jimmy Fallon. Of course, the highlight, no matter what news network you watch this week, I think they all universally agreed. The highlight is that my two stand-up shows went on sale today in Lexington, Kentucky, and Boise, Idaho. February 20th in Lexington, February 27th in Boise. I am back on the road. 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A woman I met on the road, Jenny Fallon, is helping me close out the week. We met at a Cleveland Comedy Club in 2003. Mm-hmm. We were, of course, sitting here. August the 18th will be 20 years of marriage for you and I.
1: Yep.
0: First, which is a big damn deal.
1: Yeah.
0: Okay. Happy anniversary.
1: Happy anniversary.
0: It's, you know, we always joke about like, oh, you know, we didn't think we were going to last this long and blah, blah, blah, blah, blah. But in truth, we have probably been married in two other lives. Mm-hmm. And on the night we met, we truly did feel like we had known each other for 30 years.
1: Mm-hmm.
0: It was effortless. We were very lucky because we both recognize that. We've kind of stuck with this.
1: Yep.
0: But every couple, every person you engage in a long-term commitment with is now a story that you're writing. And of course, our story began with, you know, me interacting with this drunk heckler in a Cleveland comedy club. I'm like, who's this lady with her left breast out?
1: Yeah, right.
0: I'm kidding. But the point is, that's how the story started. We started writing the story of we met in a comedy club and away we went and, you know, made our way through cab driving and having kids and college and nannies and 100 different jobs. And now we're sitting here on the radio for a couple hundred stations. And tomorrow night we'll be on a national TV show. And it sounds like a great fairy tale story.
1: Mm-hmm.
0: But the point is, you're all writing some version of a fun fairy tale story, if you look at it that way.
1: Yeah.
0: And it's a really cool way to approach marriage.
1: Mm-hmm.
0: They always talk about these other holistic, nice things like her space or that space. You know what
1: I mean? Yeah, yeah, yeah.
0: We like to light a candle on to. No, we're not talking
1: we're not
0: about
1: that. No.
0: We don't have those answers.
1: No.
0: Okay. But the point is, there are a lot of cool key survival tips. And I think the first one is to be mindful of like your story. So you met this person, you think they're awesome in the beginning, and so do they, or vice versa, whatever the case may be. And if you look at it, that is like, okay, well, then let's go write the story. You know, if you actually stick with the cool story, it's a lot easier to keep cool with the person. It's a lot easier to, you know, work long term and have bigger goals in mind.
1: Mm-hmm.
0: And I think, you know, I didn't start out our relationship knowing that, because that does sound new agey.
1: Yeah.
0: You know what I mean?
1: Totally.
0: But I look at it now and I'm like, wow, this is such a great story. It'd be really horrible if it got screwed up.
1: Mm-hmm.
0: And for that reason, I'm going to cash out at this gentleman club. Go home. You know what I mean? I don't need to in the champagne room. I'm not 20. You know what I mean? I'm going to get out of here. But I would say, in truth, we always tell people every year on our anniversary, the key to surviving is just having fun.
1: Yep.
0: Because fun is something that you don't need money to do.
1: Nope. And we did it for a long time.
0: No money.
1: Negative money.
0: Fun is an attitude. It's an energy. It's a state of mind. And oftentimes, the worst moments of your life are the funniest moments.
1: Yeah.
0: I mean, how many times in the come up for us did me and my buddy Dean just tank some catastrophically bad opportunity?
1: Yeah.
0: And then just spend like 72 hours laughing about it because you just kind of have to.
1: Yeah.
0: You know, they always talk about gallows humor, but there's a lot of like professional gallows in life.
1: Definitely.
0: And you learn to laugh through those moments and they're kind of introspective.
1: Mm-hmm.
0: And I think that's really cool. Another thing we talk to people about a lot is, you know, everybody talks about love, but you need to hate the same things.
1: Yep.
0: You need to like...
1: And not even to be like a hateful person.
0: Yeah.
1: Because I don't think either one of us are that. But it does help if similar things annoy you.
0: Yes.
1: Because it also means you're not going to be introducing those things into like your home.
0: Yeah.
1: Like if I'm super annoyed by this one thing, but you love it, and all of a sudden, like, you're like watching videos about it or, you know, talking about it, but it's going to be...
0: You're bringing up Asian women again.
1: Stop. I'm kidding. Stop. But it does help to just both be on the same, like, ugh, no, nope, pass.
0: It matters because it's efficient.
1: Yeah.
0: You know what I'm saying? It's efficient.
1: Yeah.
0: And, you know, in terms of your lifestyles, they do have to complement each other.
1: Yes.
0: Like, if one of you is an avid hiker...
1: Yeah.
0: You know what I mean? And the other one is stapled to a recliner.
1: Is a couch potato. Yeah,
0: I guess
1: it's
0: good that you go out and do your thing. But, you know, they always say, like, that thing about opposites attract, but they don't necessarily stay together.
1: Yeah.
0: That's like
1: certain things. You definitely can have your own things, because we certainly spend a lot of time apart in just with work and just different things. But they're not so, you know, the ideals are not opposite.
0: No.
1: It's, you know.
0: No. But what you're ultimately doing with somebody when you marry them is you guys are forming a small corporation.
1: Yeah.
0: You're both CEOs of what starts out as a two-man corporation.
1: Yep.
0: And it may grow.
1: Yep.
0: Okay. And whatever it grows to, you're now in charge of that. And I always tell people that if you have two kids, and there's two of you parents, you're in a three-person relationship. If you have, you know, or whatever, you're in a four-person relationship. If you have three kids, you're in a five-person relationship. And that really does become your life. And if you look at that role that you have within that domain, within that dominion, it becomes very easy to have this compass, you know, that points you in this productive and efficient direction. And I say this to you all the time. The fact that I have a wife and kid makes me a trillion times more productive than I was on my own.
1: Yes.
0: A trillion. And on my own, like, you know, I was on a good time, but it was just all impulsive, self-serving garbage. And so you don't have anything to show for it.
1: Right.
0: You know, when I met you, I was like a professional gambler and I was winning.
1: Yes.
0: And I still didn't have any money.
1: No, you didn't. No.
0: That's amazing.
1: No.
0: Then I was a cab driver. I was actually better. I had more money as a cab driver than I did as like a successful gambler.
1: Right.
0: You know,
1: right.
0: Because you're impulsive.
1: You didn't have
0: to do
1: the
0: dumb
1: fluctuations
0: things with your money.
1: Of, right.
0: Remember Mike DiStefano, the late great Mike DiStefano?
1: Yeah.
0: He's like, yeah, my dad was a big gambler. Growing up, we were rich three times. That's pretty funny. But there's a lot of that stuff. But there's a selfless aspect of being married and starting a family that's actually like really, really rewarding. You know, again, we started the hour by talking about how Caroline Leavitt is leaving the White House to go play with her kids.
1: Yeah.
0: Again, there is no career more rewarding than White House press secretary.
1: Yeah.
0: And if you're willing to punt on that to go play with your kids, I mean, these must be cool kids.
1: Yeah.
0: It'd be pretty funny if a year from now she's back.
1: She's like, I tried it.
0: One more episode of Paw Patrol.
1: Yeah.
0: Holy good God. Somebody.
1: Miss Rachel's voice is just so great.
0: Somebody bring Scout to Springfield, Ohio, or feed him to a Haitian. I can't do it, but that's not going to happen.
1: No.
0: What is going to happen? You're going to see Jenny all over your TV this week, and you'll see her on the Kennedy Saves the World podcast. I don't know whose idea this was.
1: I don't know.
0: They
1: it wasn't mine. I'm excited about
0: Mara,
1: it.
0: Mara, who runs Kennedy's pod or something, or Kennedy wanted to have you on. So Mara reached out to Mikey, and Mikey logged off the adult website.
1: Stop.
0: And he
1: you
0: wrote back
1: alone.
0: To Mara. Oh, Mikey's a national treasure. Mikey Mondays. We did a Mikey Monday this week. It was great.
1: I love it.
0: But the point is, Kennedy and Jenny are going to be mixing drinks on her podcast before Jenny appears on Fox News Saturday night tomorrow night. Do you know we still don't know what you're doing on the show? We just know you're on with Tom Shalhoub. Shannon Bream's on.
1: Oh, I love Shannon.
0: Shannon Bream's the best. So Shannon Bream comes on, right? Because, of course, she has to host her Sunday morning show.
1: Mm-hmm.
0: So I didn't know this about Shannon Bream, but she's one of a lot of people who have now told me this. When she gets up to do Fox News Sunday and they're prepping her show at like 5 a.m, my show is on.
1: Mm.
0: So she's like, we watch your show at 5 a.m.
1: Aww.
0: And every time somebody tells me that, I'm like, I'm not trying to be funny. It is not a morning show.
1: No.
0: It is not like good on anybody who can laugh at our show at 5 a.m.
1: Yeah.
0: Because it's so aggressive.
1: Uh-huh.
0: How many times, I would say not every week, but at least twice a month, there'll be like a reaction in the room where I'm like, hey, man, it's Saturday night. And everybody's just like, we just laugh.
1: Chill out.
0: Because it is out there. And like, we do the show on that level on purpose because we want people to understand, as I always say, the difference between a joke and a hate crime.
1: Yes.
0: There was a time where the word joke immediately discredited the possibility for anyone to literally get angry.
1: Right.
0: Because you go, oh, joke.
1: Right.
0: You know what
1: I'm saying?
0: But
1: now they'll take a comedian telling a joke and treat it as if it was like a premeditated speech at like the State of the Union. You're like, no. This was a joke. Like, it has to be treated as what it is.
0: Imagine if, like, you're playing, you know, when you're playing with toys and you, like, you literally, like, knock one of them down and they're like, you just killed a man.
1: Yeah.
0: Like, no, but I didn't.
1: Yeah.
0: It's a joke. It's a toy. It's not real.
1: It's pretend.
0: But they started policing comedy that way. And when you put the emphasis on what people said, it took all of the focus off what people did.
1: Yeah.
0: You know, I always give this stupid speech, but it's true. I wrote about this in my New York Times bestseller. That's how you get a woman to stick around. I mean, come on, stop it. But, you know, the whole idea that in modern pop culture, Kanye West is banned from the Grammys because he said a lot of anti-Semitic stuff.
1: Mm-hmm.
0: Chris Brown was arrested for beating up Rihanna and won a Grammy the next year.
1: Yeah.
0: That is crazy.
1: It's, it doesn't make
0: what Kanye said okay.
1: Right.
0: It's
1: but
0: just
1: words versus. So but if words get you banned, but actually beating a woman doesn't, like, where are our priorities?
0: Seriously.
1: Like, say no to both if that's what you're going to do.
0: Jenny's telling you, and she's not wrong. You take the emphasis off words, focus them on deeds.
1: Yeah.
0: Consider that your gift. Happy anniversary. I'm kidding, Jenny. We love you. The show's over.
1: Dead.
0: Happy Friday. See Jenny on TV tomorrow night.
2: 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Get her out of here.
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12: Is on the way. I'm Lee Silicera, Fox News. President Trump is downplaying worries about months-long deployments for U.S. warships while also acknowledging another aircraft carrier is heading to the Middle East.
13: The USS Abraham Lincoln will soon be relieved amid growing concerns from some Navy families and lawmakers about morale on the warship.
14: That ship is moving right now, or very shortly, and it's being replaced with another very similar ship.
13: The Lincoln has been at sea for 9 months, first deployed in the Pacific before sailing to the Middle East ahead of the war with Iran. Asked if he's worried about the length of deployments, President Trump told reporters,
14: No. Not nearly long enough.
13: Pentagon officials have characterized some reporting about conditions aboard the Lincoln as misrepresented.
12: Fox's Jared Halpern at the White House, while delivering a speech on New York's Long Island, the president said he won't apologize for higher gas prices.
15: You just have to remember that what we're doing is a great service for the world, not only for ourselves, for the world, and we're really doing a great job.
12: This, as Democrats say, the main concern as we head into the midterms is affordability. Luigi Mangione has pled guilty to federal stalking charges in the killing of United Healthcare CEO Brian Thompson.
16: Mangione read from a statement expressing no remorse, admitting, quote, before traveling to New York, I used a 3D printer to make part of a gun. On the morning of December 4, 2024, I shot Mr. Thompson in Manhattan and he died. I knew what I was doing was illegal.
12: Fox's Brian Yenis at Manhattan federal court. Mangione faces life in prison on the federal charges as his lawyers are now seeking to dismiss the state case against him on double jeopardy grounds. He's pled not guilty on state murder charges. A 41-year-old woman from Kentucky in custody after authorities say she vandalized the World War II memorial in Washington, D.C. using red paint. 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
12: The U.S. Army is identifying two soldiers killed when their helicopter crashed in Texas earlier this week.
8: U.S. Army officials say two soldiers killed when their Apache helicopter crashed near Fort Hood in Texas are now identified as 34-year-old Chief Warrant Officer 2 DeAndre T. Huey and 25-year-old Warrant Officer Seth L. Olmsted. Both are from Texas, and both were assigned to a company within the 1st Air Cavalry Brigade stationed at Fort Hood. The Army's investigators are still working to find a cause for the mishap. The helicopter crash caused a brush fire, which has since been contained. Eben Brown, Fox News.
12: Well, it could have been a mid-air collision was avoided early today when a Phoenix air traffic controller realized two American Airlines jets had the same call sign and acted quickly to keep them a safe distance apart by referring to one as American 2482 on the arrival and the other as American 2482 on the departure. The FAA and American Airlines say they will investigate. The Voting Rights Act is dealt a blow in Mississippi.
21: A federal judge temporarily denying a request to block judicial districts with majority black residents in DeSoto County from electing new county judges. U.S. District Judge Sharian Eichhoff said that it's too close to midterm elections for redistricting to take place. DeSoto County Supervisor and former GOP candidate for governor Robert Foster among those filing the lawsuit, claiming that the creation of majority black subdistricts violates the Voting Rights Act. A recent U.S. Supreme Court decision greatly restricts using race to draw legislative maps. Laura Cantor, Fox News.
12: An American missionary who was kidnapped in Niger in October has been released. SIM International, an evangelical mission organization, says Kevin Rideout will soon be back with his family. Niger is ruled by a military junta. I'm Lisa Lacera. This is Fox News.
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0: All right, thanks for joining us on a Friday night. We got lots to get to. And in hour number three, of course, open phones. We'll talk about all the things that go boom in the night. So we'll do that in hour number three. Hour number two, we're going to... Do you know that the Broadway musical, The Lion King, is fast approaching 30 years on Broadway? It is one of the most magical Broadway shows you'll ever see. We saw it recently, and we had a chance to sit down. We're going to have a chance to sit down with the woman who plays Nala. Is Simba's girlfriend, I guess you would say, in the Broadway production of The Lion King. It is truly magic right there on the theater. So we will talk to her later today. Also, Matt Wolf, our entertainment guru, is going to join us. We got lots to get to, including, has anybody seen the trailer for the new Rocky? I Play Rocky. It's the story of how Sylvester Stallone brought Rocky to the stage. I watched it earlier today, and I think I've watched it 17 times since then. Okay, a guilty Rocky. I'm a Rocky guy. We'll get into all that. This first hour, though, we touched on this subject late last week, and it was so interesting. We decided to get a couple of experts to talk about it. Do you know that in recent years, there have been a number of parents that have been harassed, citationed, arrested for the crime of allowing their children to play outside unsupervised, believe it or not? And this started us having a conversation of what we did when we were kids. They open up the door and you had to be home when the street lights went on, and they didn't know where we were. And we came home with skin knees and a chock full of memories. We survived, but what's happening now to the kids today? What is the physical toll? What's the emotional toll of not being allowed to go play in the park or go play a pickup game in the church parking lot? We'll talk to that with a professor, and we're also going to talk to a parent who has been arrested for allowing their children to play outside unsupervised. Is it great parenting or is it good parenting? We're going to talk about all that in this first hour. So stay right there. Hang tight. When we come back, we'll talk to a professor who studies this exact thing from Boston College. Stay right there. America at Night, back in a moment.
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2: All right, welcome back. Kids playing outside unsupervised is such a rare occurrence these days that if somebody sees a bunch of kids playing in a park unsupervised, they call the cops to talk about this. And the demise of unsupervised play by our nation's youth is Dr. Peter Gray. You're a research professor of psychology and neuroscience at Boston College. Doctor, welcome to America at Night. Thanks for joining us.
3: Thank you for inviting me.
2: Let's talk about today's children and what is fact and what is myth. Are the children today going through some type of mental health crisis as overall as a generation?
3: This is true. This is not a brand new thing. There has been an increase in anxiety, depression, even terrible to say it, suicide among children over several decades now. It's been a continuous, almost continuous increase. There was a little dip for a while, but a huge increase. So, for example, the rate of suicide, if you want to take the extreme of mental health problem, by the end of the 20th century was four times what it was in the 1950s. So this has been occurring over a long time. We have been gradually reducing children's opportunities to do the things that children need to do to be psychologically healthy. And we're seeing the consequences of that.
2: So
3: this has been especially true since about the 1980s, but it was even beginning earlier than that, that we were restricting children's activities in detrimental ways.
2: So even though we can blame social media, this was happening long before social media came onto the scene.
3: Social media is overhyped as the problem. The only people who really, almost the only people who dispute the social media theory of the problem are the people doing the research on social media. They have routinely claimed, based on numerous studies, that social media, smartphones and so on, does not account for the recent rise in anxiety and depression among young people. For one thing, this recent rise is an American phenomenon. Did not occur in Europe. And European kids are on social media and iPhones as much as ours. The problem is something, you know, wouldn't it be simple? It kind of sounds like a simple thing. All we have to do is take the smartphone and social media away from kids and they'll be all right. By 1990, we were already at as high a rate of anxiety, depression, and suicide among young people as we are today. That was long before social media and smartphones.
2: So you, as a research professor of psychology and neuroscience, you have data that shows social media is not as big of a mental health issue as people claim it to be?
3: That's absolutely correct. And you can ask anybody who has been doing this research. I haven't been doing the research, but I've been reviewing the research, reading it, talking to the researchers, reading the review articles of the research, the meta-analyses, and so on. And the evidence is simply not there. Social media, smartphones can have harmful effects, as almost anything can have and it can have beneficial effects. Overall, they tend to cancel one another out. So what the research shows is there's not even a meaningful correlation overall between how much time kids are on social media or how much time they're on their smartphones and indices of their mental health. You can find some cases. You can always find, you can use case stories to improve anything you want, because with millions of kids out there, there's always something that happens to somebody. Just like in 1979, there was a kid who was snatched away on the street and murdered, which resulted in a huge social change where we stopped letting kids go outdoors anymore. because of one or two incidents of that. So we overreact when we hear of particular cases, not thinking about how rare those cases are. And, you know, we're not designed really to think statistically. How often does this occur? How, you know, what do the data really tell us? You know, the serious problem right now that kids are suffering from is anxiety and depression. This is a huge problem. Something like 30% of teenagers are suffering from anxiety, depression at a clinically significant level. That's a big problem, and that is not normal. That's not normal for children. That did not happen in the 1950s. It did not occur in the 1970s when my child was a kid. This is something that has occurred over time, and we have created it because we are not letting children do what they need to do to be psychologically healthy.
2: Dr. Peter Gray is with us, a research professor of psychology and neuroscience at Boston College. And you say, Professor, that it's because we're not allowing children to go outside and play unsupervised? It's as simple as that that has caused this epidemic?
3: Well, that is one big part of it. It's not the only part of it. That's one big part of it. And as much as we might want to say it's as simple as that, the reasons why why children are not outdoors and playing with other people is fairly complex. It's a lot of reasons. I don't want to blame parents for it. It's a whole societal change which has made it far more difficult for kids to go outside and play, far less inducement for kids to go outside and play and find other kids. In my new book, Restoring Childhood, I talk about 13 societal changes, all of beginning as early as the 1960s, all of which have changed our society in such a way that children are far less likely to be able to play independently of adults, and especially to play independently of adults with other kids. This is a biological imperative. If you think about it, you know, the children, like all mammals, are born completely dependent on their parents or other adult caretakers. And the whole task of childhood is to become increasingly independent. So children are born with these strong drives to do what they can for themselves, to get away from adults, care and protection for certain amounts of time, to interact with their peers where they have to deal with other people on an equal basis, and there's no adult authority figure solving their problems for them. This is an extraordinarily strong biological drive, and we are preventing children from abiding by that drive, from carrying it out. And so we should not be surprised that this is having detrimental effects on their development.
2: How young? I mean, there are some stories of 6-year-olds going out and playing outside unsupervised at the park down the street. Are you saying that's okay to let a 6-year-old go down the street and play in a park?
3: You know, it depends on the 6-year-old. It depends on the park. It depends on the neighborhood. And who is the best judge of that? Who is the best? Is it the state who's the best judge of that? Is it the cops who's the best judge of that? Or is it the parents who's the best judge of that? Now, parents are going to make some mistakes. Parents are not perfect. But parents, by and large, are the ones who know their kids, know the neighborhood, and know what their children are capable of. There's no, you know, let me tell you a story that people might be shocked by. When I was 4 years old, living in a working class district of Minneapolis, a very busy street. My mother was a single mom at that time, and my grandmother was the stay-at-home caretaker, and she was somewhat handicapped. She had difficulty walking. When I was 4 years old, she would send me 2 blocks away by myself to pick up things at the store for her. Now, 4 was a bit unusual even then. I was big for my age, and honestly, I was mature for my age. But to do that at 5 or 6, that was regular. Kids regularly walked to kindergarten by themselves at age 5. My son in the 1970s walked to kindergarten by himself to kindergarten. So this, even as recently as the 1970s, this was expected. You read advice to parents columns in magazines like Parent Magazine and Good Housekeeping back in the 1970s and earlier, and you'll hear advice like, if your child isn't walking to school by themselves, they should be. You need to encourage them to do this. It's time. If they're 5 or 6 years old, they should be able to do this. This is what we are. What we see today is absurd. Anybody looking at this from an understanding of the history of children, people looking at this from non-Western cultures, you know, developed nations where the children, believe it or not, are happier than they are here, even though they're much poorer because they're given so much more freedom, would think it's ridiculous. In a country like ours, we're not letting children go out by themselves.
2: The new book that comes out in September is called Restoring Childhood. Professor Peter Gray is our guest for a couple more minutes. We don't have enough time, but let me ask this question. Overscheduling children, they instead of going to the park and playing a pickup game of stickball with the other kids who show up at the park, we have select teams. We take the kids in a car and drive them to, you know, 200, 300 miles to go play a select tournament somewhere. Is that also part of the problem?
3: That is absolutely also part of the problem. So what we have to understand is this adult, these adult-directed sports and so on are not play. This is not a substitute for play. Children are not learning how to take control of their own lives when they're in that situation. The other thing that I need to say is what I've described so far is just part of the problem of the anxiety and depression. The other part is we are continuously putting children into ever more stressful, competitive, achievement-measured situations. School has become increasingly that way over time. More and more focus on school, more and more belief, you know, kids believing that if they fail a course or they don't get all A's, that their life is going to be ruined. Kids have become extraordinary, especially in the sort of so-called sort of high achievement schools. Kids have become extraordinarily anxious about their school performance. Similarly, with a lot of these competitive sports, I mean, sports should just be fun. This should be play. But there are a lot of kids stressed out. I have heard of kids who've committed suicide because they lost a sports game. They've realized they're not going to make it to the next level. They felt like they're failures in life. Think what we're doing to kids when we put them in these kinds of stressful situations where we have these high expectations of them that leads them to believe that somehow they're failures as human beings if they don't meet these high expectations.
2: Pretty extraordinary. Peter Gray, I got about a minute. Parents will feel guilty if they let their children out. They'll feel guilty. They feel like a bad parent, right? Society it tells them that if they're not in these competitive sports, if they're not at these high achieving schools, they're somehow a lesser parent.
3: That's why I think it's a societal problem, not just a parent's problem. I've heard this exact same thing from many, many parents. I've heard parents say to me, you know, I know, Peter, or sometimes you'll say Dr. Gray, I know you're right. And I know that my child would be fine and would thrive by going out and playing in the park with his friend without me there. He'd be doing better. He'd be happier. I know you're right. But I can't do it.
2: Yeah,
3: and
2: we gotta
3: can't do it because people are going to blame me for being a bad parent if I do.
2: Peter Gray, great stuff. We'll have you back later to talk more about it. His new book is called Restoring Childhood, How to Set Kids Free in the Age of Anxiety. Professor Peter Gray of Boston College. Thank you, sir. Have a good night. America at Night, back in a moment.
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8: 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President Trump speaking during a law and order event at the Nassau County Police Training and Intelligence Center on New York's Long Island, touting new FBI crime statistics.
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9: Our next guest is Danielle Mateev. She is a mother of a 10-year-old son and a 6-year-old daughter back in 2015, and she gave them permission to walk home from the park. And a funny thing happened in 2015. Danielle Mateev, welcome to America at Night. Thanks for joining us.
10: Thank you so much for having me on.
9: You betcha. All right, so take us back to 2015. Your son was 10 years old at the time. Your daughter was 6 years old. What happened?
10: Exactly like you said, we had the crazy idea that children deserve freedom just like we had, and they're capable of doing simple things like walking home. So we let them walk home from a playground in downtown Silver Spring, where we live, and they were picked up by the police. Somebody called the police, brought them home. We were investigated and ultimately found guilty of child neglect for that.
9: And what was the sentence? What happened?
10: Well, we ended up fighting it. I mean, first they insisted on, they wanted to come into our house. We refused that because we hadn't done anything wrong. We didn't need to be inspected. They actually went and took the children out of their classrooms and told them, like, tried to scare them. And that's really what made us so upset and why we went to the media, as we thought, this is crazy, that they're trying to control our parenting by scaring our children. And so we were found guilty of child neglect. And then we fought back and we, you know, got hired lawyers and made a big fuss about it. And thankfully, it got enough national attention that they reconsidered and changed the policies. So now children in Maryland have that freedom, and hopefully children all over the country will as well.
9: How long were your children detained, and how long were they taken from you?
10: So it happened twice. The first time the police picked them up, that was in December of 2014.

0: And then again in April of 2015, children were supposed to come home from the playground. This was, you know, almost 6 months later. It was a beautiful day. I said, okay, quiet street. We'll let them walk home. They were picked up again. And that time they were locked in the back of a police car for 2.5 hours, just a block and a half from our home, and then taken to Child Protective Services. So they were, the police, they probably, CPS had them for about 5 or 6 hours. But my son says, even now, he thought at the time, he's never going to see us again. He thought they were literally going to take him away from us, and that was it. That's how scared he was.
1: Yeah, they're probably more traumatized by being in the back of a police car than actually walking home.
0: Oh, I mean, exactly. You know, we say, oh my gosh, you can't let your children walk home because they might be kidnapped. Okay, well, they were lured into a police car and then kidnapped by CPS. Those are the only dangers they faced in our neighborhood.
1: What happened to the neighborhood? Was there a bit of a controversy? Do you know who called the police on you? What did some of the neighbors say? What was the reaction once this sort of hit the papers?
0: Yeah, I think it was really a stranger. You know, somebody thought they were being a hero by driving by and picking up their cell phone. So the first time, I think it was just somebody who saw these kids and called the police and, you know, then kept driving and made the police's problem. And then the second time, there was somebody, they were walking up to the playground and asked if they could pet someone's dog. They pet his dog, and then they kept walking, and then he was following them, and he called the police. And actually, you could even hear the 911 recording of this man telling the police that these kids are walking home. I think it's still on YouTube. And so again, I mean, people think they're helping, but they're making something that was completely normal into potentially a crime against the parents.
1: Yeah, take me through your process of deciding that your 10-year-old and your 6-year-old could walk home. What was, I mean, you weren't trying to make any political statement. You were just wanting them to be kids?
0: I mean, it's the funny thing is we talk about free-range parenting like it's some newfangled idea. Helicopter parenting is a new idea. The idea that children developmentally can do things like go to the store, go to the playground, you know, walk home from school is 1,000% normal all over the world and has been for generations. I mean, I grew up in New York City in the 70s and 80s, and we did that. I walked to the store at 4 years old to buy a piece of candy, you know, with a nickel. Like, we did that all the time. And so the idea that a 6 and 10-year-old can't walk, that's the new idea. That's the crazy thing, is that we've suddenly stopped remembering this crazy amnesia about what normal children are capable of.
1: Okay, so I'm with you. I grew up in Long Island in the 70s and 80s, and when I was 8 and 9 years old, they made me go up to the local bar and buy cigarettes for my uncle, and I could buy baseball cards along the way, right? But that was in the 70s when it was safe, when children weren't abducted. Now, you know, there can be a crazy guy right lurking around the corner ready to steal your kid.
0: Well, the funny thing is, right, you and I grew up in New York. I wouldn't say it was the safest time to live in New York. So ironically, right, the 70s was not exactly, like, New York's much safer now. But yeah, we hear these stories about, oh my gosh, somebody's going to kidnap your kid. And you and I grew up with the kids on the milk cartons.
1: Yeah.
0: Overwhelmingly, those children are the subject of custody battles. Children are more likely to be abducted, unfortunately abused, and so on by somebody they know. Those aren't strangers waiting to lure your kid into a van. Right, the number of children who are actually abducted by strangers is like 50 in this country of 360 million people. Like, it's a tiny number. So it's, we've created this fear, and the thing that people say is, oh, better safe than sorry. But our children are sorry. Our children are anxious and depressed. They don't have the sense of competency. They don't feel like, they don't know how to move in the world. They, like, children don't emerge, become adults, like emerge like a genie from a bottle when they turn 18. We don't raise children, we raise adults. But if you don't give them the skills, they're not going to have them. And I think that is really harming kids today.
1: When you went public in 2015, and this clearly became a story, and you went to the press, and you know, this has all the earmarks of a great conversation in the you know, neighborhoods and country clubs and halls of schools and everything else. How much shame did you feel, or how much did other parents try to shame you into saying, how dare you as a parent put your children in such harm's way?
0: Oh, yeah. Well, I definitely heard that a lot. I mean, I'm happy to say my actual neighbors who knew me and knew my kids, I mean, almost complete blanket support. I mean, people were so nice, you know, and would say, like, if a reporter was standing outside of our door, would say, oh, we know those parents and those kids are great. So that was really lovely. But it was amazing to see, like, in the media and also through friends of friends who were saying, you know, why doesn't she just, you know, comply with CPS or what is she doing? And I just thought, this is harming children. Like, we're not, this isn't just me making some radical point. This is harmful. Children not learning how to feel confident in themselves, to know their way around a neighborhood. We talk about stranger danger. You know what? If somebody tries to bother your kid in a playground or a supermarket, the best thing for them to do is to run up to another person, run up to a mom with kids. Like, don't teach them to be afraid of everybody. Like, they're going to have to interact with strangers, new teachers, police officers, right? Like, the person at the store. We need to teach children how to evaluate risk, evaluate other people, not just this blanket, you know, you should always be scared. So yes, there were people that said that to me, but I felt very, very strongly about it because I could see the harm that helicoptering was having on kids, and I just wasn't going to do it.
1: Yeah, you started a national movement because you mentioned Maryland, and they changed the laws and sort of educated, I guess, police to, you know, have a little more sympathy or do a little, you know, take a little more information before you start arresting children walking home from school. But it's become a bit of a controversy. There are still, you know, people who were listening to this saying, what type of terrible mother are you? But there are other people who are championing you on. So this is still very much in the forefront today.
0: I think so. And what's interesting, though, is if you often look at sort of where that a lot of that comes from, I understand there's legitimate fear. Like, I get it. We see this on the news. We see it, you know, all these stories overblown. Oh, my gosh. But one thing, like I said, we have to recognize that we are actually harming children by not. There's risk every day. The riskiest thing we do for our children every day is we put them in a car. Yet we do that because we understand there are risks that we take because we need to accomplish other things. And that's, I think, so important. And I think a lot of parents are kind of waking up. I have heard literally from thousands of parents who say, thank you for this. You've given me the courage to let my kids do this, to speak up at my school, to talk to my spouse, you know, to really say, hey, my kids need this. And I'm really glad because, like I said, you know, I see the difference. So those two little kids, the older one is going to be a senior in college this year, and the younger one's about to be a freshman. The younger one's going to another country. She has that confidence. She's going to Canada for school. Like, they know how to get around. They know how to take care of themselves. When my daughter was traveling with her friends in Europe, she was the confident one who was like, oh, here's why we use the bus. Here's how we, oh, we don't know how to do it. Here's how we figure it out. Like, she just has a level of confidence and competence that her peers don't have. And
1: I want to ask you,
0: manufacture that.
1: Yeah, I want to ask you about how they're doing now, because this story first takes place in 2015. But let me ask you about letting your 10-year-old son walk home and your 6-year-old daughter walk home from a neighborhood park. If your son wasn't there, if the 10-year-old wasn't there, would you have allowed your 6-year-old daughter to walk home from that same park?
0: Probably not, although I did when I was 6. But it was more normal, so kids did it all the time. So, like, I, you know, when I was 6, I walked home. I grew up in Flushing. I'd walk home from the park all the time. But there was a whole posse of kids doing it, right? Mm-hmm. And that's the other thing that's harder today that I sympathize with parents is it's you don't see posses of children, you know, 15 kids walking home from school or playing
1: right.
0: ball or in the park.
1: Right.
0: So I did it because at least it was the two of them together, right? So I don't think she just wouldn't have had that familiarity at that age, like I said, you and I did. But
1: right.
0: With her 10-year-old brother, I mean, when my brother was 9 and I was 4, he walked me to the bowling alley. You know, we did that. And it was normal. So it's not necessarily that I would have one kid do it, but, you know, the fact that two kids were together made
1: yeah.
0: a difference.
1: Were you doing it? Were you white-knuckling it, waiting for them to come home? And the second you saw them, you said, oh, thank God? Or did you have complete confidence that they knew what they were doing and they would get home safely?
0: I mean, I knew they had gone to the little local. We have a park 2 blocks away. We moved into that house because there was a park, you know, a block and a half or whatever away, because this is what kids do. They go to the park. Right. And so we wanted the house in that region. This was a longer walk. They had never done a walk that long. But we had walked that route and driven it a million times. And they finally were like, oh, it's a gorgeous day. Can we please do it? The first time we do it, this longer walk, they get picked up.
1: Yeah.
0: So that the second time they walked home to the playground in April, they knew they had to be home at 6 o'clock, and they were always extremely careful because they knew, like, if we don't come home exactly on time, we're going to get in trouble. 6:15 comes, and I thought, okay, something's wrong. And by the time I got to 6:30, my husband was like, oh, do you think they got lost? I said, no, I think CPS has them. Like, I knew what happened because I knew those kids were going to be so careful. And sure enough, they were. We didn't know where, but they were in the back of a police car.
1: So you, when they were late showing up, your mother instincts took over and thought, they're in the back of a cop car?
0: Well, the first thing, of course, I thought, okay, let me drive around. You know, we did the whole, we knew where they were going. I mean, right. Again, they were literally going to the park next to the library. We must have walked that route 150 times, right? Because we lived in that neighborhood for 7 years. So we knew they knew that route perfectly. It was broad daylight. It was April. It was, like I said, they were supposed to be home at 6 o'clock. And so first thing I did was, okay, we're just going to go back and forth and back and forth. Every route, every possible route between, you know, our house and the library. Well, we didn't see that. I thought, okay, I know what happened. And then, you know, we called. Unfortunately, this is the crazy thing. And, you know, in the United States and in the 21st century, we called our lawyer going, oh, the kids aren't home. We think something happened. It wasn't until 8:30. They were supposed to be home at 6. 8:30, CPS called us and said,
1: wow.
0: We need you to come down and answer some questions. And I said, do you have my children? They wouldn't answer us. They would not tell us. We didn't actually get to see our children until 11 o'clock at night.
1: Wow.
0: We didn't know if we were going to see them again.
1: Yeah. Daniel Mateve, our guest. This happened in 2015. At the time, your son was 10. Your daughter was 6. Now he's 20. She's 16. You mentioned a little bit. How are they doing now?
0: Actually, no, my daughter just turned 18 on Monday.
1: Okay.
0: So the joke, of course, in the family was, phew, now we got her into adulthood. CPS can't bother us anymore. and my son is 21. And she is going to be a freshman in college at Concordia University in Montreal.
1: Okay.
0: And he is going to be a senior at Towson University just north of Baltimore. So they are great. They're thriving. They're very independent. And my daughter, you know, remembers exciting things like being on the Today Show and being scared in a cop car, but she doesn't remember much more. My son has very strong opinions about what happened. He, you know, in fact, he spoke to Lenore Scanese recently about this because there's legislation now in Congress. And he said one thing that was very, seemed very clear to him is that the people there were not helping. Like, they were not sympathetic. They were not, oh, kids, how are you? They treated the kids like they had committed some crime. And he said it was just a horrible situation. Like, they were just, so here, these are the people, supposedly child protective services. We're the terrible parents. They're protecting the kids. And yet they traumatized the kids, not telling them. They kept asking, did you call our parents? Are our parents here? No, they kept saying they're killing the kids. The parents hadn't shown up. 11 o'clock at night, they're telling them their parents aren't here. Meanwhile, we showed up at 8:30. Like, we got there as soon as we could, you know, as soon as they called us. So he was just, you know, to this day, he's very disgusted by and you know, horrified by that. I'm thinking of all the other kids that go through it because we had the mouthpiece, right? The media was paying attention to us so we could fight back. And that's why we did, because we knew this was an opportunity to change things.
1: Yeah, what an unbelievable story. Daniel Mateve, our guest, 2015, she was in the middle of a national controversy because she allowed her then 10-year-old son and her 6-year-old daughter to walk home from a neighborhood park in Silver Springs, Maryland. Something that's still being debated today, probably even more of a crackdown on kids today than there were back in 2015. Daniel, thank you very much for telling your story. Be good and keep on keeping on. Good stuff. Thanks for checking in.
0: Thank you so much.
1: You got it. America at Night, back in a moment.
2: America at Night with McGraw-Millhaven.
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3: Coming to you from the heart of the nation, this is America at Night with McGraw-Milhaven.
4: That story, I just keep shaking my head. I just can't believe that somebody would call social services seeing two kids walking home from a park and then arresting the parents for being child neglect because they allow their children to play outside. It is, and that's a true story. They sent me to McClellan's. My Uncle Charlie sent me to a McClellan's to get him a pack of Marlboro Reds. And, oh, take a dollar and buy yourself some baseball cards. And so I walked up to the pharmacy and bought a pack of Parmal. I was a nine-year-old kid. Bought a pack of Parmal Reds for my uncle, and I bought baseball cards. And they didn't ask one question. It was just, sure, kid, here you go. Now, I'm assuming they assumed that I was buying it for a parent or a relative, that I wasn't necessarily going in the back and smoking the Reds myself. But I had to navigate a side street. I had to leave the house, go down two or three blocks, buy it, then walk back. Right? You're 8, 9 years old. Would you allow your kid to do that today? And if you did, they would call social services on you. Unbelievable story. And that professor. But I, as a parent of a six-year-old, I get it. I get it. You do it today, you would feel, you know, you'd have out of my, you know, I'd be white knuckling it the whole time until she came home. But you got to cut the cord at some point. You got to let them fail. You got to let them fall down. You have to let them skin their knee. You have to, you know, you're not raising a kid, you're raising an adult. It's a great line. Interesting stuff. We can talk about it in hour number three. Stay right there. Our executive director this hour is Alex Hinton. Our engineer tonight behind the stick is Richard Good. I'm McGraw-Milhaven.
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0: Court confession. I'm Lisa Lucera, Fox News. As Luigi Mangione pled guilty to federal stalking charges in the killing of a healthcare executive on a Manhattan street in December 2024.
1: Luigi Mangione admitted in court to using a ruse to find out where UnitedHealthcare CEO Brian Thompson would be and says he went to Manhattan with the intention to shoot him. Jamie McDonald, U.S. Attorney for the Southern District of New York, says his office will seek a sentence of life in prison.
2: This was not a spontaneous act of violence. It was deliberate, calculated, and premeditated.
1: Mangione's attorney, Karen Agnifilo, is now seeking to have the New York State case against her client thrown out.
3: We just filed our motion in state court explaining why the state charges must be dismissed under New York's double jeopardy protections.
1: Federal sentencing is set for December 18th.
0: Fox's Tanya J. Powers in New York City. A 41-year-old woman from Kentucky under arrest after authorities say she vandalized the World War II memorial using red paint. If convicted, Melissa Ferris faces up to 10 years in prison and $250,000 in fines. A midterm election pitch from President Trump highlighting lower crime rates.
4: The president traveled to his home state, New York, to rally with law enforcement on Long Island.
5: We ended the war on police, and we declared a very strong war on crime.
4: President Trump is touting new statistics from the FBI showing last year had the single largest year-to-year drop in violent crime since FBI records began in 1936.
0: Fox's Jared Halpern at the White House. The FBI statistics show crime rates have gone down following a surge during the pandemic. The president claims the plummeting crime rate is due to his border policy and sending the National Guard into some cities. The Army has temporarily stopped all Apache helicopter training flights after the deadly crash in Texas that killed two service members. 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
0: A judge in South Carolina says the second trial for a former attorney whose murder conviction has been overturned must take place in a new county.
8: Judge Deborah McCaslin said the second trial for Alex Murdaugh will be held outside of Colleton County. That was where court clerk Becky Hill attempted to sway jurors in the first trial, resulting in the overturning of Murdaugh's conviction for murdering his wife and son.
9: A change of venue is necessary to protect the defendant's constitutional rights.
8: McCaslin did not state which county the trial would be moved to yet, but she also granted the motion for independent testing of DNA found underneath wife Maggie Murdaugh's fingernails. Jessica Rosenthal, Fox News.
0: The city of Akron, Ohio, has fired a police officer who shot and killed a 15-year-old and has settled a lawsuit with his family. Mayor Shamas Malik says Officer Devon Fields was fired for multiple policy violations. The city has agreed to pay $4.75 million to the family of Jasmir Tucker, who was shot and killed in November 2024. Police have said Tucker was carrying a loaded gun when he was shot. A grand jury decided against indicting the officer nearly a year ago. Americans were spending less last month.
10: There was a big pullback in shopping and spending last month. Retail sales declined in July. Economists were expecting a slight increase, and the numbers are down across the board. Overall, retail sales dropped 0.6%, down 0.3% excluding autos, and down 0.2% excluding autos and gasoline. The drop could reflect people shopping for back to school and other needs earlier in the summer because Amazon's Prime Day sale and competing discounts were in June, and shopping was propped up earlier this year by tax refunds. Ginny Cosella, Fox News.
0: Italian police say they've recovered three stolen artworks by Renoir, Cezanne, and Matisse worth millions that were taken from a private museum near Parma. I'm Lee Silicera. This is Fox News.
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14: It's Friday night. Busy night for us, and we'll take open phone calls next hour. Lots of texts in from that last hour. Here's one from Illinois. The professor, Peter Gray, has no common sense and wisdom. Times have greatly changed. It's too dangerous to not guard kids these days. Research your guests' beliefs before inviting them to spread their mind. Yes, his research shows that children have anxiety and issues, depression, because we're not allowing them to be children. That controversial topic. Also, this one. No posses of young kids should be walking or playing without adults with them. There are pedophiles galore and murderers everywhere these days. Actually, that may be true. But what's interesting is the pedophiles and the murderers are online. That's where they are. So while you're protecting your child from not letting them play in the park, you're giving them a phone where there are pedophiles and murderers who are trying to convince them to do all sorts of nefarious things. So the act of trying to protect them and letting them safe and sound on their phone, the pedophiles are getting to them on their phones. And so in the attempt to keep them safe, how safe are we really keeping them? I agree, though. But, you know, back in the day, there were a whole bunch of kids in the park. So there was safety in numbers, right? Which is a little more dangerous, right? A kid walking home. Kids walking home from the school. I'm trying to think, well, how old was I when I walked home from school? It wasn't kindergarten, but it was, you know, second, third grade, fourth grade. We walked home from school, walked to school, and it just wasn't that big of a deal. It just was. Really kind of interesting. The actress plays Nala in The Lion King on Broadway as they celebrate coming up their 30th anniversary on Broadway. We'll talk with her, and we'll talk entertainment with Matt Wolf. Stay right there. America at Night.

0: 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Now, seeing my grandson out on the water, it means everything to me. 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
1: The Lion King, coming up on 30 years on Broadway. 9 different worldwide productions, 9 different languages, 100 cities, 24 countries. And get this, for The Lion King, over the soon-to-be 30 years, gross receipts exceed any film, any Broadway show, or any other entertainment title in the history of box office history. The Lion King, the one and only Lion King. To talk about it is the actress who plays Nala in the current Broadway production of The Lion King. Pearl Quasey, welcome to America at Night.
2: Thank you so much for having me.
1: So I found out you're from Africa originally, and you picked up the show in Spain, so you had to learn Spanish to do the show?
2: Yes, I did. I'm from South Africa, born and raised, and I went to Spain 10 years ago to go join the show there. That's crazy to say.
1: Oh, my goodness. Tell me how you got from South Africa to Spain. Tell me your journey to becoming Nala from there.
2: A very, very interesting story. I was in third year of chemical engineering school, and I really knew I loved to perform. And I once said to a friend of mine, I'm going to do something crazy, like join the Lion King or something. And long story short, I got the audition information, and a couple weeks from then, I went to the audition in the morning of a chemistry exam. And I got the part in Madrid a couple of months later, and the rest is history.
1: The rest is not history. Did you blow off the chemistry exam? Did you go back and take it later?
2: Well, it went well enough. It went well enough. But yeah, I got an email while I was getting ready for some thermodynamics thing. And it was saying I am starting in Madrid in January of 2016. My goodness. And yeah, I just had to wrap things up, write the rest of my exams. And yeah, I started a new life in a place I'd never heard the language spoken in that country before.
1: So you went to Spain, a country you'd never been to, in a language you had never known. You have to learn the part, the singing, the dancing, and then you have to learn the language.
2: So yes, I had to learn the language. I'd never heard Spanish spoken before. In South Africa, we have 11 official languages. And that really came in handy because as South Africans, we're primed to learn other languages. So I speak, my native language is Xhosa, the same language that was spoken by Nelson Mandela, Miriam Makeba, Trevor Noah, just people of note that you might know
1: sure.
2: that speak the same language. And I can understand Zulu, Sotho, Afrikaans, English, and you just sort of speak to people and understand them as you go. And while watching TV, we learn languages like that. And when I went to Spain, they gave us phonetic classes and Spanish classes. By the time we were 4 months in, I was able to sort of speak like a five-year-old child in Spanish. And the show played a big role in helping me feel confident in speaking the role, I mean, to speak the language, because you got a lot of practice with the music. And it was really beautiful to hear how different languages phrase their words and their music. It was just a brilliant experience.
1: So you started in Spain, and now you're on Broadway all these years. You've been doing it 10 years. Nala is the character you play. In your own mind, in those 10 years, has you play the same character every night, but does it change? Do you have a different meaning, a different sense of it, is a different point of view? Tell me about how it's changed for you in the 10 years you've been doing it, or has it?
2: So I have only been doing Nala for 4 years, which is also crazy to think of because it doesn't feel that way. You know, doing this role, it's different every night. It might be the same words, but I'm not the same person every night. And it has a different meaning to me every night. And it's the one song in the whole show that's really special to me because that's where you have all the women on stage at the same time, except for Shenzi because she's, you know, a bad character in the show. But all the women send her off and she's off to, you know, get help. And she sings Shadowland. That moment in the show reminds me of the last time I was in South Africa, my, you know, before I left in 2016, my whole family gathered and sang and prayed and sent me off and did a blessing. The same thing happens in the show. I get to relive that moment, but I get to channel the different women in my life that have affected me along the way each night. Sometimes it's a woman on stage, sometimes a woman backstage, sometimes it's a woman back home. So it's a different experience each night.
1: What a wonderful story. Take me through the grind of a Broadway show, especially The Lion King. There's a whole lot of dancing, a whole lot of jumping, a lot of physicality to it, all while trying to keep your breath. It must be exhausting.
2: It is. We are like an athletics or sports team with no off seasons. We have 8 shows in 6 days, sometimes 9 shows, and we lean on each other for support. But it starts from the moment you wake up. You're starting to stretch before you get out of bed, and then you do whatever you're eating, you're preparing for the show. Whatever you're drinking, you're preparing for the show. Then you exercise, you do yoga, you go to the gym, you run. All that stuff helps for the body to stay in shape and to stay, you know, ready for the next thing to be done. Nala is probably the most challenging thing I've ever had to do to maintain it, because it is not only physically challenging, but mentally you have to be that person who can do that every night. And it's been such a beautiful experience to grow into the person that can do it and has done it for 4 years at this point.
1: Pearl Quasi, our guest, she plays Nala in The Lion King, 30 years on Broadway. It is one of the greats of all time. Tell me about the audience. Does the audience change from night to night? Do you notice the change in the audience? Do you see the audience? What's the experience like with the audience?
2: So me personally, because I'm on in the second act, I don't get to see the audience as much, but sometimes I'll go watch Circle of Life right before I have to start preparations for my show. And let me tell you, it is the most beautiful thing to know that I'm a part of something that affects people in that way. You'll see children crying next to their dads, crying next to their grandmothers, parents who've gone to see the show when they were younger and are now bringing their children, everybody tearing up at the sound of the first call in the show. It is amazing. And the audiences aren't the same every night, and I get to feel them in a different way, you know, in the second act. That's where you have more the ballads and the serious themes of, you know, redemption and all that. And you get to see the character of each audience depending on what is exciting them more. You know, are they feeling really at home in the depth of Nala's struggles, or when Simba is finding his way back home? Are they, you know, taken up by Timon and Pumbaa, really excited about that? You just get to see different characters that, you know, touch an audience in a special way that night, every single night.
1: I was surprised. I brought my 6-year-old to the play, and I was a little skeptical or a little worried that it might be a little too violent or a little too, she might be a little scared, but she embraced it. It's a universal story that really, whether you're 6, 10, 60, right, it touches us all in different ways.
2: It's so beautiful to see that. And I think that's one of the themes of the show, that it's all just a circle of life thing, where as a parent, you can experience it, and then you have your child come watch the show. And we see those themes in the story as well, that, you know, from father to child, we all have a part to play in the circle of life thing, and we all get to enjoy something out of the show. The animals in the first number, you always find children pointing and just in amazement. Why is there a life-size elephant in the room?
1: That life-size element sure does take up a lot of space backstage, doesn't it? For only a brief moment on the stage.
2: Oh, yes, it does. But you know what? Bertha is her name. She has her little stage debut, and then she disappears for the rest of the time. And you don't see her until, you know, the show is over and we're walking away. And you think to yourself, the amazing technicians and backstage people we have that, you know, do such a great job. You hear nothing of Bertha. Once she's done with her stage moment, she's a lady. She's just quietly in a corner by herself, out of everybody's way.
1: Pearl Quasi with us. She plays Nala in The Lion King, celebrating 30 years on Broadway. Take me backstage. It must be pure chaos backstage.
2: You would be surprised at how streamlined everything is backstage. It's like a well-oiled machine. Now, Are we having a great time there? Yes, because we've learned that as much as there's choreography and traffic off stage, there's traffic, I mean, on stage, there's traffic off stage as well. You'd think it would be chaotic, but it's every there's always a place to walk. There's a camera where you could see the conductor directing the show so that people who are singing backstage can find it. It's organized chaos. I don't know how I can explain this better. And there's time for fun and shenanigans backstage too. So
1: But I mean the dancing hyenas and all the props, right? They all have to be picked up and dropped off at the exact same place, because when you go on stage, you have to know exactly where your prop is.
2: exactly. We have a wonderful, tech team. We have a wonderful wardrobe team that just takes care of everything. So everybody knows what to do, when to do it. And it's so well organized. When I tell you it runs like a smooth machine, there's literally no hiccups. And there's time and space for fun and music and little traditions that we'll have going on backstage.
1: Sure. How much longer are you going to do this?
2: I have no idea. I would love to do it as long as possible. It is so much fun. It is absolutely fun.
1: Your parents and relatives come from South Africa to see you on Broadway?
2: They have. My mother has seen me twice. She saw me. So before I was playing Nala, I was a Rafiki understudy in the ensemble, as well as a Nala understudy. So she saw me have my Rafiki debut, and she saw me as Nala when I was still in ensemble, and then again when I was principal, my sister came to watch, and they just were so proud, and they were so amazed to see how our culture and our music was displayed for the world to enjoy.
1: Do you still get nervous right before you go on stage?
2: Oh yes, but it's exciting because you don't know who you're gonna be that night and what the experience is going to be. I also have a very close working relationship with our Simba, who is our second South African Simba in the history of Broadway, and we have so much fun. And you just never know. No two nights are the same. And it also means so much to me what I get to do every night. So there are still nerves over there. Maybe when I stop getting nervous, that's when I would, want just decide, okay, now it's time to go. This is no longer a challenge, but I am still challenged.
1: Pearl Quasey, she plays Nala in the Broadway production of The Lion King. I'm going to embarrass myself. I love, after a Broadway musical, I love to go stand by the stage door and watch the stars come out. Do you guys like us gawking at you and asking you for autographs, or do you rush out the back door? Take me through that tradition.
2: I mean, I guess it depends on the night, but I always think it's such a cool experience because sometimes, as an artist, when you're on stage and you're performing, you don't know the impact that you've had until you meet somebody who says, "This touched me and this moved me." The other night I was stepping out at the stage door and I was in a rush to go somewhere, but I stopped and, signed a few playbills, and this lady stood and asked me for a hug, and it stopped me in my tracks. And I gave her this hug, and it meant so much to her. And that was the best part of my day. So it means a lot. So, yes, go to the stage door, meet the people who've made a difference, and you might make a difference to them.
1: Pearl, take me all the way back to when you were an engineering student blowing off that test to go for that audition for The Lion King. What would you tell the engineering student today who has this unbelievable, stupid, crazy idea that someday, somewhere, they can end up on Broadway? What would you tell that person?
2: I would tell her to believe herself, that her gut is right and the 6-year-old version of her was right all along. I knew when I was 6 years old that I wanted to be a performer. But as you grow up, you try to make things make sense in a way that has been normalized to you. I didn't know any artists that were adults that were doing this as a profession. So follow your passions. You're not wrong. That's what I would say to her.
1: What a wonderful story. Pearl Quasey is our guest. She plays Nala. She's originally from South Africa. On a whim, she tried out, blew off her engineering test. And if her Broadway career ever doesn't work out after 10 years on Broadway, maybe she can go back to building bridges and building buildings. Pearl, thank you. First of all, we saw it on Broadway a couple of weeks ago, and it was a magical night, one in which my six-year-old daughter and the family will never forget. But it was a wonderful, wonderful night, and you were a part of that, so it's a special place in our family. Thank you for a wonderful conversation. Best of luck to you, and I hope to see you on Broadway real soon.
2: Thank you so much. Thank you to your family, and have a good day.
1: You got it. America at Night, back in a moment.
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8: With only 10 days left until classes start back up at the University of Memphis, Coach Charles Huff talked about taking advantage of the last few days until the school semester starts back up.
9: This time is sacred. You know, it's going to change in a few days. We got to really maximize this time that we have together to get as much out of it as we can so that when distractions start to get involved into the journey, we've maximized the time.
10: I'm Deborah Valentine. Tropical storm Lala on approach to Hawaii, expected to reach Category 1 strength by the time it reaches the Big Island. Fox Weather's Mike Seidel has more from Wainaku, Hawaii.
11: Ahead of it, hurricane warnings have been hoisted. We look for the worst of the weather on Saturday with a potential landfall late Saturday afternoon on the southern tip of the Big Island.
10: 75-mile-per-hour wind gusts, 8 to 12 inches of rainfall are possible, up to 20 inches of rain possible in mountainous areas. The White House asking the Supreme Court to allow construction of its ballroom project to continue while it appeals a lower court's order to stop the work.
12: The president's solicitor general argues the injunction issued by the lower court is extraordinary and unlawful as it halts construction on an integrated military complex.
10: That's Fox's Jared Halpern.
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9: All right, Friday night. Let's talk a little entertainment with the man, the myth, the legend. He is, of course, Matthew Wolf, one of the best in the business. Matt, welcome back, my friend.
10: Yeah, man, how you doing? You know, you're bumping into my Little House on the Prairie time, so let's make this quick.
9: Oh, you know what? I love Little House on the Prairie so much, I might let you just hang up now to go back and watch it.
10: No, let's not go there. But as per your recommendation, and a little bit off of my recommendation, the show is quite good. And again, already renewed for a season two over on Netflix.
9: I loved everything about it. I'm just waiting for them to redo the Waltons. And then I'll be in.
10: No, that's sacred, man. Come on, John Boy.
9: Oh, I love me some Waltons. All right, there we go. All right, let's get to it. What are you doing in Philadelphia?
10: Well, I was just down there for my wife and I wanted to go check out the Fighters of Foo Fighters at Lincoln Financial, and you know we went there for a couple of days. We said it's been a while since we've been to Philly. Let's make a day of it, and you know what a great city. I'm not just saying that to espouse the brotherly love of the great city of Philadelphia, but it's so much fun to walk around and see, you know, it's like a smaller D.C. in terms of history, as you guys know, and everything. You know, you got all the sites in there, like Independence Hall and everything, and of course for the Rocky aficionado in me, you know, you always, right, McGraw, you always got to go to the 9th Street Italian Market, right? Oh, my.
9: We'll get to Rocky at the end, but let's get to some other news. First of all, how was the Foo Fighters? Was it everything you thought it would be?
10: Foo Fighters were absolutely fantastic. I don't know what keeps Dave Grohl going at 57 years old, but I'll have what this guy is having. You know what? Foo Fighters is one of these. First of all, you can't believe they've been around since like the mid-90s, for one thing. And Dave Grohl, out of the ashes of Nirvana, put something together that is still resonant now. I mean, the show was sold out at Lincoln Financial. And it was just a power set. Queens of the Stone Age opened up. A lot of people there now with their kids. You know, we're getting into that era now where, you know, Gen X is bringing them in now and saying, you know, worship this, put your headphones on and rock. And all throughout the

0: night, girls like, hey, you kids who are here with your parents right now, remember, your parents are freaking cool, and that's all you need to know.
1: That is fantastic. All right. Yeah. Let's talk Barbie. Barbie was the smash hit, and what's the word on the sequel?
0: You know what? This is something I wasn't completely aware of, and then a friend of mine tipped me off about this whole thing. You would think that Barbie 2, right, you know, the sequel, this was sort of a given, given that 3 years ago this movie made over $1 billion globally, and that, you know, sequel, it's on its way. But, you know, it is very, very close to not actually happening right now, which is kind of surprising. There's a lot at play here, so I'm going to try to give you guys the treetops version of this whole thing. You've got Greta Gerwig, who directed it, right? You've got Margot Robbie, of course, Noah Baumbach, who co-wrote the thing, Ryan Gosling. Well, apparently, they all want to do it, but there's a lot of drama around it. There's a lot of finger-pointing happening here. Allegedly, Warner Brothers offered them, you know, a boatload of life-changing money for this. Six offers I've been hearing in the last 3 years, but they're not budging because of a number of things. Not just about the salary, but it's about all these things on the back end, which I'm not too sure about, you know, what's going on there behind the scenes with just the salaries, but there's other things at play here. You would think, right, you know this business, and that, you know, when you sign up for something like Barbie, a lot of the times they want to get you for the sequel, too. They make you sign the contract, right? There was never any clause in the sequel in the original for anybody to do a sequel here. And why? You would think that, well, gee, Warner Brothers, they must have known they had a hit on their hands. But Greta Gerwig did not want to sign on for a sequel in the beginning. So Warner's is just like, you know, how big is this movie? Can it really be big, that big? Do we really need to force them into making a sequel? Probably not. We'll just take it for what it is. And then it turns out to be a culture-changing movie, and all this money comes in. So now everybody's scrambling around. You've got the Warner Mount thing that's also starting to rear its head, too. You know how that thing is eventually going to play out.
1: Right.
0: And also, the clock is ticking on this, because this is interesting here, is that if they don't figure this out in 4 months, the rights to Barbie revert back to toy maker Mattel, and then Mattel is stuck in the water where they just started out Mattel Studios without the big distribution arm like Warner Brothers, and they're going to have to start from scratch again, meaning that anything that was associated with the Warner Brothers movie, like Margot Robbie as Barbie, they can't do it. They got to find themselves a new Barbie if they want to continue this. So there's a lot going on here, and you know, you think in Hollywood they'll figure it out, but I'm not seeing a lot of good signs here of this thing being figured out, because it's been 3 years. And even if they sign tomorrow, it would take an additional at least 2 years to ramp up a quality sequel to this thing.
1: Interesting stuff. All right. Matt Wolf bringing it here on a Friday night. Speaking of putting it all together, Spider-Man has really put it all together. Can this thing go the distance, speaking of Rocky?
0: You know, I'm looking at the numbers here, right? So it's approaching $2 billion globally at the box office. It should hit that at some point, either over the weekend or by next week. Now, box office watchers are asking, you know, can this thing beat the all-time global record held by Avatar, which is $2.92 billion. And that took 9 months for that thing to achieve, I think from like December of 2009 into 2010 into August, okay? Now, that's a while. That's 9 months there. Can it hit $3 billion? There's a lot of naysayers out there. In the middle of the week, they were like, nope, nope, nope. And then now I'm starting to hear rumblings, you know, maybe this is in the realm of possibility. It all depends on how long Spidey has legs. Haha, see what I did there? Also, you know, how long the studios are actually going to keep this in a decent-sized box office window. Because when Avatar was out, you didn't have streaming. Remember those days? How quaint,
1: yeah.
0: Right?
1: Yeah.
0: You know, you just kept a movie in the theaters and see what it does. And Avatar, I think we spoke about this a couple weeks ago, that was a different breed of fantasy film. You know, that brought people literally into an immersive new world with all these brand-new special effects that James Cameron dropped up on us and everything. So it had a lot more legs in that sense. It remains to be seen, but you never know. I'm thinking 50-50 right now with Spidey. It might do it. It just might.
1: All right, interesting. Interesting, the whole business side of these movies. Let's talk Roku, because yeah. Roku is starting an AI channel. What in the world is this?
0: Well, it's not specifically Roku. It's a channel that they're picking up on one of these fast channels, one of these free channels here and everything. So a buddy of mine, you know, he gives me a call and he's just like, you saw this, right? And I'm like, yeah. I'm like, let's take a look at it and see what this is about. So it's basically what it is, dude. 24/7 slop. 24/7 AI slop. The first thing I did was when I turned this on, and I swear to you, I had to rewind it to see what this was exactly. It was like a giant octopus crushing a spaceship somewhere in the universe, and like for no other reason except for that. You know what I mean? Like, here's an octopus, here's a spaceship, let's see what they can crush it with. And this is 24/7 of this stuff, McGraw. There are advertisements on this thing, which, by the way, are also generated by AI, and it's all started by a guy named Colin Pierre Norris, who started this company, Zumo, and now he's putting out, like, investing reportedly $100 million into these fast channels here to get more of this AI content out there right now. What is this leading to? I'm not sure, but it's there right now.
1: It's a $100 million bet that people will just basically scroll on this channel of other people posting AI slop?
0: Yeah. And basically, listen, it doesn't even have to be $100 million. You know, AI, for all intents and purposes, is a cheaper alternative to things, right? It's a cheaper alternative to production sets. It's a cheaper alternative to art. It's a cheaper alternative, some may think, someday is going to replace the actor that's out there. I mean, even Brad Pitt said that, you know, AI is going to help out films like, you know, in the $50 to $60 million range, help them out with things like budget and maybe replacing some background actors, that sort of thing. So that's what all of this is kind of leading to. And we know the debate about AI, but AI is here, and it's how we're handling it now that's sort of roadmapping the future. But a 24/7 AI channel, I don't know. Maybe there's an audience for that. You know, maybe somebody just wants to veg out and watch said octopus squish a spaceship, or, you know, ninja horses going at it with, you know, with some medieval soldiers, which, by the way, I did see that on the channel as well, all within the half hour that I just watched it. I was mesmerized, but at the same time, I was horrified.
1: Yeah, probably had to take a shower after watching that channel for a half hour.
0: Yeah.
1: All right, so you're in Philadelphia. You went to go see the Foo Fighters. And you texted me a picture of the market where Rocky was running through.
0: That's
1: during
0: right.
1: the training scenes. You're a Rocky fan, or are you a Rocky super fan?
0: I am a Rocky super fan, okay, and that's why I think I'm pretty excited about the I Am Rocky movie that's coming out in a couple of months. You saw the trailer. We were texting back and forth before, and you know, I thought about this. Everybody asks, you know, 50 years later, which, by the way, Rocky does turn 50 this November, and that's when this movie is coming out, you know, and everyone's like, how did this movie hit at such the right time in 1976? And I think you have to go back here and just in purely entertainment forms here, okay? Like, look at what things like 1975 bought us. Of course, you had a great movie like Jaws, the original blockbuster, right? But kind of dark when you think about it. And think about the other films that came out in the year of 1975. And I'll get to this. You had One Flew Over the Cuckoo's Nest, right? Not exactly a family film, right? You had other great, you know, no less a great film, Dog Day Afternoon, political stuff like 3 Days of the Condor, okay? The Stepford Wives, Night Moves, The French Connection 2, Death Race 2000, all of these come out in like 1975. And then 1976, also off to a lighthearted start with All the President's Men, all right? Other movies to come out that year before Rocky. Assault on Precinct 13, Taxi Driver, The Omen. I mean, come on. It wasn't exactly light cinema during those days, right? I mean, you know, not to say that there weren't optimistic movies, but the mid-70s were a time, if you remember. I mean, I was just a little kid, but you ask our parents, and they're just like, oh, yeah, the 70s. It was interesting.
1: Yeah.
0: Now, along comes that underdog story of a Philly Southpaw that could do it, literally do it, and grind down to come out of nowhere – and fight the heavyweight champ of the world. That's the American spirit right there. You know, that's the American story, that even, you know, from nowhere, you got to put your nose to the street and to the grindstone, and you keep pushing forward. And I think that's the overall appeal of Rocky. And that's pretty much what Stallone did in real life. Yeah, this was a down-and-out actor, dude, okay? He was this close to, you know, having no money at all. And he comes up with the script to Rocky in 3 days. The studios make him these offers of $350,000 just to buy the script and get out of our hair. And he said, no, I play Rocky. That's it. They wanted Redford to do it. Nope, I play Rocky. That's it. Can't have the script. They wanted Burt Reynolds as Rocky. Nope, I am Rocky. The script is mine. And eventually they caved, and the rest is history.
1: So today, I stumbled across the trailer, which they've since now released, and the story is that I Play Rocky, the making of Rocky, is coming out in November, as you said, and apparently Sylvester Stallone's got nothing to do with the movie. Apparently, he was not involved with it in any way, shape, or form, but the trailer is fantastic, And after the show tonight at, you know, midnight, I'm going to go and watch Rocky 1 again. You're so into it.
0: Yeah, and the thing is, I think Anthony Ippolito, by the way, from West Islip here on Long Island in New York, you know, from the old hometown, Anthony Ippolito, who also played Al Pacino in the Godfather movie on Paramount, The Offer. Okay, so he went from playing Al Pacino to another 70s icon, Sylvester Stallone. I think he's really going to bring something to this. And you know what, as far as Sylvester Stallone not being directly involved, true, but he did put his stamp of approval on this whole thing. Listen, Sly's a smart guy, okay? He's not going to, you know, just sit back and let something be made. I mean, this is basically his life story.
1: Right.
0: And you know what's really interesting, too, about the movie, about, you know, I Am Rocky, is that you would think they would go right back to Philadelphia and film this. Not so much, because the tax incentives for the studios aren't quite there in Pennsylvania. So you know what the guy said? Peter Farrelly, yes, that Farrelly from the Farrelly Brothers, is the director for this. He says, you know what, I'm going to go to New Jersey. They got great tax incentives. An L.A. beach can be filmed at Asbury Park. We're going to build some sets and everything, dress it up to make it look like Philadelphia. He says there's nothing like filming in the Northeast. And apparently, you know, the sentiment is there, too. Steven Spielberg, Disclosure Day, a lot of that was filmed in New Jersey. Happy Gilmore, too. Okay, Happy Gilmore shelled out $152 million over 64 days of filming to the state, okay? So there's money here for the state that's involved, too. So New Jersey, all of a sudden, is the new hotspot for films, right? Unbelievable.
1: Yeah, do yourself a favor. If you haven't seen the trailer, I Am Rocky, comes out in November, and it's based on the true story of Sylvester Stallone, a down-and-out actor who has a script and tries to sell it to Hollywood, and how it becomes the movie of the year. It wins the Oscar for movie of the year.
0: That's right.
1: Yeah, filmed in 28 days, under budget, on time, and takes the world by storm. 15 movies. Yes.
0: By the way, $1 million budget. It made like 11,000% of its budget back. Can you imagine?
1: What a great story.
0: Oh, man.
1: Oh, man. All right, Matt Wolf, always a pleasure to catch up with you on a Friday. Have a good week. We'll check in next Friday. Thanks for checking in, my friend.
0: Good stuff. Have a good weekend, brother. Take care.
1: There you go. All right. Yeah, Matt Wolf is so good. He is so, so much fun to talk to. He's the best. That's why we have him every Friday. America at Night. Back in a moment.
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4: John in Newport, Rhode Island, texts in, "Hey, McGraw, I looked up the Rocky movie you mentioned tonight, just clarifying the name of the movie. Love your show. You are likely thinking of I Play Rocky, an upcoming biographical film from Amazon MGM Studios directed by Peter Farrelly. It stars Anthony Ippopalio as young Sylvester Stallone fighting to write and star in the iconic 1976 boxing movie." That is exactly right. I Play Rocky. That was the... That's the movie we're talking about. It comes out in November, and it's the making of Rocky, and how this down and out actor, who's no one's ever heard of, Matt Dillon, plays his dad. If the movie is anything like the trailer, I mean, I'm going to dress up as Burgess Meredith and go to the midnight showing of this. I mean, that's how excited I am. I'm going to take the day off. I'm going to show up with boxing gloves and my satin boxing shorts. This thing's the real deal. It looks fantastic. And then we're out of time. Then I went to go. I mean, I've been in this Rocky rabbit hole ever since I saw the trailer earlier today, and I can't stop talking about it. Yeah, the movie comes out in November. I Play Rocky. And then Matt was in Philadelphia, so it was a perfect opportunity.
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11: Crime dips. I'm Deborah Valentine, Fox News. President Donald Trump on Long Island, New York, touting lower crime rates.
12: The president traveled to his home state, New York, to rally with law enforcement on Long Island.
13: We ended the war on police, and we declared a very strong war on crime.
12: President Trump is touting new statistics from the FBI showing last year had the single largest year-to-year drop in violent crime since FBI records began in 1936.
13: Together, we're showing what is possible when you finally have a president in the White House who supports our police, who lets you do your jobs.
12: crime rates have been trending down following a spike during the COVID pandemic. President Trump says the plummeting crime is due to his border policy and surging National Guard troops into some cities. At the White House, Jared Halpern, Fox News.
11: Tropical storm Lala is on approach to Hawaii, expected to become a hurricane with intense wind and flooding rain.
2: We know that the threat from Lala is growing here on Oahu because this morning here in Honolulu, we got added to a tropical storm watch. So that's new for us. And it means that tropical storm force winds are possible within or likely within the next 48 hours. And that's what emergency crews especially are preparing for. Honolulu police was out making sure that their emergency response vehicles were ready to go. They were fueled generators and making sure that if they need to deploy, they are ready. Over on the Big Island is where we start to see that deterioration a bit sooner. But for now, it's somewhat business as usual. We have tourists out, surfers are out too, taking advantage of some choppy waves out there, and businesses are open, but the window to prepare is getting smaller.
11: Fox Weather's Katie Byrne reporting from Honolulu. A new aircraft carrier, the USS George Washington, has started heading towards the Middle East. This follows reports of mental health and supply issues aboard the USS Abraham Lincoln. 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
11: Luigi Mangione pleaded guilty to federal stalking charges in the killing of UnitedHealthcare CEO Brian Thompson.
17: In an extraordinary moment, Luigi Mangione confessed in court to stalking, shooting, and murdering UnitedHealthcare CEO Brian Thompson. Mangione inside court reading from a letter admitting the following, quote, "Before traveling to New York, I used a 3D printer to make part of a gun," he told the judge. "On the morning of December 4th, 2024, I shot Mr. Thompson in Manhattan and he died. I knew what I was doing was illegal." Shackled in court, Mangione revealed he posed as an investor, emailing the UnitedHealthcare leadership, tricking the company into sending the location and details of its investor conference in New York City.
11: That's Fox's Brian Yenis reporting. Prosecutors are seeking life in prison. Mangione's attorneys are looking to dismiss the state murder charge. Lawyers for accused killer Alec Murdaugh say they're introducing new evidence in his retrial for the murder of his wife and son. Fox's Jonathan Zeri is in Lexington, South Carolina with the details.
18: Alec Murdaugh wore civilian clothes in court for the first time since his 2023 conviction for the murders of his wife Maggie and son Paul 2 years before. Still likely to spend the rest of his life in prison after pleading guilty to millions of dollars in state and federal financial crimes, Murdaugh hopes to at least partially clear his name in a new murder trial next April. The judge granted a defense request for an independent lab to analyze evidence found under Maggie Murdaugh's fingernails, shown to include trace amounts of DNA from an unknown male. Prosecutors threw water on defense efforts to explore whether shell casings at the Murdaugh family crime scene were connected to a .300 blackout rifle used in a murder in another town.
11: The judge agreed to a defense request to move the location of the trial. I'm Deborah Valentine. This is Fox News.
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4: Open phones. 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They can't sleep. 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You want to call and talk? 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From the text line, your show from Dallas, Texas. Your show always starts and ends on positive notes and vibes. You are the Lionel Hampton of talk radio. The jazz guy, Lionel Hampton? Is that what they're talking about? Is that who they're talking about, Lionel Hampton? Was he a drummer or something, right, I think? Other shows are like Tales from the Crypt. Mike from Missouri texts in, wonder if Carolyn Leavitt felt wronged as a result of the Secret Service's quick shuffling of Trump off Air Force One in Turkey last month. Should we expect more of his cabinet to resign, seeing how they were all deemed expendable? Yeah, that's a tough one, right? Yeah. You guys stay on the plane that is not safe enough for me to travel on. I'll go on this other plane. However, you got to talk about the safest plane in the world is Air Force One. So, I mean, if you don't feel safe on Air Force One, what does that tell you? But no, it's actually a pretty good point. We've got a lot of people talking about that, our first hour conversation parents who will not let their kids play outside unsupervised and the parents who do. And some parents get not only ostracized, criticized, but get brought up on charges because they allow their children to play outside in the park. We can get to some of that, too. News today out of Luigi Mangione. This one is twists and turns. He's become an internet sensation, and there are so many people who are supporting Luigi Mangione, and it's pretty disturbing out there, so much so that in next month's trial, they're going to have to keep the jury anonymous for fear of backlash. Yeah. But today in court on federal charges, he pled guilty and he had to say he showed up in a Manhattan courtroom today in ankle bracelets and admitted, quote, I shot Mr. Thompson. He added, I knew what I was doing was illegal. He acknowledged that he killed Brian Thompson, the healthcare executive, right there in broad daylight, right in front of the hotel. They've got video. He says he shot and killed him with a gun he made using a 3D printer. So for all those people out there who want to somehow have 3-day waiting periods or background checks or some type of, gun restriction, 3-day waiting period, whatever else, they're now printing guns at home on a 3D printer. So much for a 3-day waiting period. His comments, he spoke for just a few moments. It's the first time we've heard him speak since the shooting. And so now he's the prosecutor said they seek a life sentence. He still faces separate murder charges in state next month. However, the lawyers are going to try and work a legal strategy. He's already pled guilty. Does he need to go through another state trial? We'll wait and see how this all works out. But Luigi Mangione pled guilty today to killing that gentleman. So what a tragic and horrible, horrible story. The president, Trump, is now asking the Supreme Court to allow construction to proceed on all of the president's ballroom. Somebody brought up a really good point to me this week. And it's an interesting, it was really interesting. So Trump, right, tears down the east wing of the west wing and wants to build a new ballroom. And like so many things with Donald Trump, it's a Rorschach test, right? If you hear that he tore down the east wing of the west wing, the people who hate him are recoil in horror. The people who love him say, sure, go do what you want. And in this instance, right, this has been on again, off again. It's worked its way all the way through the courts. Every time a court says stop construction, another court says, no, you can start again, right? So it's this ongoing thing. Now, last week, earlier in the week, the court said, you know, you're done, stop. This is you can't do this alone. And the argument is, if a president can tear down the East Wing, can a president bulldoze the Statue of Liberty? And the Trump administration says, yeah, if the president wants to bulldoze the Statue of Liberty, he has that choice. To which other people say, oh, my goodness, that's the craziest thing I've ever heard. So I was talking to somebody on the air this week about the press room at the White House, the one where Carolyn Leavitt, you know, holds her briefings. And they were describing that room that we see on TV, that famous room with the podium and the White House logo in the background. And, you know, we've seen it a million times, right, with the White House News Corp, you know, asks a whole bunch of questions. And this person I was talking to on the air said that that is built above the pool that FDR put in to help with his polio and to help the exercises and to help treat his polio. He installed a pool, and above that pool is the White House press room and that famous briefing area. Somebody pulled me aside and said, hey, did FDR get approval from Congress to put that swimming pool in, or did he do it on his own? And I thought to myself, wow, that's a really interesting point. FDR did not probably get Congress to sign off on that. And yet he tore down part of the White House and built it for himself. Did Congress approve of Richard Nixon putting in a bowling alley? Did Congress approve of Barack Obama putting in a basketball court? Now, a basketball court's small compared to destruction of the whole East Wing. Bowling alley is really kind of, you know, innocuous. A swimming pool, you know, small little, you know, that's, you know, but Trump goes big or goes home. And so he tore down the East Wing. And so if the president can't tear down the East Wing and build a new one, could FDR, you know, build a pool? Can Obama build basketball courts? They have to take those out now. I don't know. It was just an interesting comment, because it also proves that everything with Donald Trump, every single thing is a Rorschach test. If you love him, you love it. If you can't stand him, no matter what he does, he's wrong. It's, you know, you hold up a blot of ink on a note card. Somebody says it looks like an elephant. Somebody says it looks like a banana. It's what you see when you look at President Trump. It's been a Rorschach test for 10 years now. All right, let's do this. We'll take a break. We'll come back and take some phone calls. 1-844-2-McGraw, 1-844-262-4729. Whatever you want to talk about. I would prefer not to talk about the news, but whatever. You got something on your mind, something you heard from earlier in the week. You've got, you want to ask me something. You got a dilemma. You need some guidance. You want to talk a little sports. You want to talk a little movies. Certainly want to talk a little Rocky. Certainly do that. But no, it's late night conversation at its best. Stay right there. 1-844-2-McGraw. America at Night. Back in a moment.
3: 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Call 844-2-McGraw. America at Night with McGraw-Milhaven.
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0: But the impeachment itself was a sharp shock with echoes that still ring through the country today. I'm Bill Hemmer, Fox News.
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2: Hey, we don't scream, never have, never will. WOW in Omaha checks in. We got first-time caller Tom in Omaha. 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
3: McGraw, you are the Lionel Hampton of talk radio because just like jazz, you're all over the place and nobody understands you. Okay. So here's the deal. Your analogy about the swimming pool or the basketball court compared to tearing down the East Wing is like apples and oranges. Let me give you an example. If I ask you to borrow your car and you say, sure, but now I keep that car and I keep it for a year, drive 150,000 miles on it, are you going to just say, well, I said you could borrow my car, okay? Or are you going to call the cops on me for stealing your car? There's a different degrees here of what you can do and can't do. Nobody's complaining about Donald Trump putting gold all over the Oval Office. Okay, it's gaudy as hell, but, you know, nobody's complaining about that. They're complaining about tearing down the historic East Wing of our house, the People's House, the White House.
2: Okay, he's tearing it down. But he's also rebuilding it. He's building a more secure bunker underneath. He's updating it. He's making it more usable for the 21st century. The argument was, hey, you have a state dinner and you've got tarps and tents outside and it rains and people's feet get wet and the women's shoes get stuck in the mud. That's no way to put on a state dinner. So you need a better place. And so the only way to do it was to tear it down and rebuild a new one.
3: No. If you made some valid points there. If that's an argument, those are valid points, then you go to Congress and you get it approved. You get the thing approved through Congress. You don't do it on your own. We do not have kings. We do not have dictators, right? You do it through Congress. There may be very valid reasons for him to do what he's doing, but he doesn't do it unilaterally.
2: I get it. But if it's such sacred ground and such a historic site, did FDR get Congress's approval to put in a pool?
3: I don't know. I don't have time to check with ChatGPT right now, but I'm sure that answer is easily found out.
2: Yeah, okay. The answer is no. But he had to destroy something to put in a pool, right? It's an old historic building. You had to destroy something to put in a bowling alley. Granted, the East Wing is bigger and louder and more, you know, visible, and that's what Donald Trump is. He's bigger and louder than everybody else, but it's, you know, Donald Trump take, you know, everyone's done it on a small scale. He just does it on a grandiose scale, and again, the point I was making is somebody looks at it and is horrified by it. And the other person says, well, FDR did something similar. So there, I was just making a point that people look at Donald Trump through their own rose colored glasses.
3: Well, OK, so people don't think that I'm just an total anti-Trump guy. I'm not a fan of Donald Trump, but I got to admit the way he found the end around to get his name on the Kennedy Center kind of amuses me. I had to admit that, you know, it's like, okay, I won't put my name above it. I'll just chisel it into the side there and saying that I remodeled it. And he's probably going to be able to get away with that.
2: And my name's not on it, but it is the Donald J. Trump Plaza as you walk into the Kennedy Center that is renovated by Donald J. Trump. tip of the cap to the guy.
3: I'll tell you, man. He's gonna be just like Nero and Napoleon and a bunch of other guys. We'll be talking about him for centuries.
2: Tom from WOW in Omaha, call back anytime.
3: Thanks, first time, long time.
2: There you go, Tom, ladies and gentlemen, in Omaha on WOW. Let's go to Tony in Montreal. Tony, you're on America at Night.
4: Wow, man! Like, I love to listen to the callers, and you know. First, you're accused of being a terrible analogist, but your analogy is 100% legally correct. If you change something for 1% or 13% or 83%, you still need congressional approval. And none of the previous presidents, FDR or Nixon or anyone else, got that approval. But if Donald Trump gets that, all of a sudden, I hate Trump. And you limousine liberal, Trump lover, McGraw-Milhaven, you're defending the president of the United States. Can you believe that? Okay,
2: No. I'm defending Barack Obama as a limousine liberal, putting the basketball court in. Yeah, that doesn't
4: count. We forget about that. Barack can put in a basketball court. Nixon can put in the bowling alley. That doesn't count. But Trump puts in something, a helicopter court, something like they've only tried to kill him 8 times. He wants something secure for all future presidents, but that's not good because Trump is a bad dude. The orange man is bad. Bad, bad, bad. Listen, I called in today because I want to talk about the greatest Italian restaurant, not just in Montreal, not in Quebec, not in Eastern, but in Canada.
2: You have 1 minute. Go.
4: Okay. Vino Rosso, owned by my buddies Giovanni and Anthony Messina and Marco and Joe Canavaro. This restaurant, McGraw, when you come to Canada next, forget Vancouver, make a beeline for the restaurant, talk to Vino, the manager. You're going to eat what I had tonight, the greatest salmon, perfectly grilled, perfectly prepared. You'll have a side order of arrabbiata, spaghetti arrabbiata, and you'll have the best desserts in the world, homemade. I had a tiramisu and the best Italian coffee. You know what? When you work on a Friday, like you said, take care of yourself and go to the Hill in St. Louis or go to Garagiola's place or go to Vino Rosso. Vino Rosso is by far the greatest Italian restaurant in Canada today. And I'm speaking from 30 years of experience. I love that family. They love their food. They are artists. And you know, McGraw, I have a great story about that. I told you the other night I wanted to tell you about that, but I don't have enough time. But I'll tell you that next time I call in. McGraw, I still love you. You're a limousine liberal. You love Trump. And, you know, God love you for loving Trump.
2: There you go, ladies and gentlemen. Tony from Montreal. Now, that might be the best grilled salmon in Canada, but the best grilled salmon in America is on my grill. That's what I'm talking about. America at Night. More phone calls straight ahead. Back in a moment.
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10: 6. I'm Deborah Valentine. Luigi Mangione pleads guilty in the fatal shooting of United Healthcare CEO. Fox's Brian Yenis has details from outside federal court in Lower Manhattan.
11: In an extraordinary moment, Luigi Mangione confessed in court to stalking, shooting, and murdering United Healthcare CEO Brian Thompson.
10: Mangione's defense lawyers are asking that state murder charges be dropped. The White House is asking the Supreme Court to allow construction of its ballroom project to continue while it appeals a lower court's order to stop the work.
12: A group of historic preservationists are suing to stop the project, arguing it needs congressional oversight. A split 3-judge panel agreed, but put its ruling on hold for 2 weeks to allow for an appeal.
10: Fox's Jared Halpern reporting. Tropical storm Lala is expected to reach Hawaii Saturday.
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13: National.
14: All right, text line is alive and well. This is from New York. Hey, McGraw, it's Stefan in Utica, New York. When are you going to interview Daryl Strawberry? I'm a big Mets fan. Ask him about the 86 Mets team that won it all, which was, 40 years ago? Right? Is that, you mean, is that possible, 40 years ago? Yeah, 40 years ago. We're going to interview Daryl Strawberry on August 24th. August 24th, he has a new book out, and so, yeah, he'll be on the air August 24th. Washington checks in, you're right, this guy is nuts. Illinois checks in, I love Donald Trump, but I hate what is happening to his mind that is making him somewhat delusional concerning how the average American is doing financially and his stand on how Iran has no more power to obstruct the Strait of Hormuz. Washington State checks in, Truman added a balcony, yeah, the Truman balcony, to the outside, and with Congress's approval and purse strings, rebuilt the entire house after gutting it due to needed repairs. Good point. Let's go to Richard in Connecticut. Richard, you're on America at Night. Thanks for calling.
15: Yeah, McGraw, thanks for taking my call. Gosh, I don't know where to begin. So my wife's a registered nurse years ago. She was exposed to some chemicals, and I've taken her all over the country. A few years ago, she had another exposure. We had exposure to mold. She developed a polyneuropathy, and it's terrible. And it's lost a lot of weight. She's not able to eat. But the thing is, we're falling through the cracks. We've been looking for environmentally safe housing, and we just can't afford it. And I'm caring for her 24/7. We missed the birth of our four grandchildren. We haven't been able to visit them because they're out of state. And again, like I said, we've fallen through the cracks. People out there, life is short, and there's so many things that we hear people complaining about. And it's like, gosh, you should be thankful for what you have, because your health is the number one thing. You lose your health, wealth doesn't matter, but finances, that's our downfall right now. Like I said, I've taken her all over the country. There's not a whole lot they could do. They just say environmentally safe housing. We can't really afford that. I set up a GoFundMe for her, but I haven't really had any luck with that. I don't know if that's something.
14: Let me ask you this question, Richard. How old are you?
15: 75.
14: Medicare, Medicaid, not able to help you out?
15: No, we fall through the cracks. And she's, 68. She's got a birthday coming up. We keep falling through the cracks on everything. A dollar too much or a dollar, not a dollar, not enough.
14: Right. Yeah.
15: So,
14: yeah.
15: If there's somebody listening out there, I don't know,
14: You can't go.

0: stay with your children? It sounds like your children with the grandkids. They can't. They can't help you out.
1: You know, they're both working, trying to raise the children, doing the best they can. You know, they've got expenses and all of them. You know, and it hurts because you know here we are being grandparents, and you know we want to help them and we want to visit them, and you know it's hard.
0: Yeah.
1: It's just so. Yeah. Can I mention the fund?
0: I would hold off on that, Richard, only because thanks for the phone call. I can't allow you to do it, because if I allow you to do it, then I'd have to have everybody do it, and that's just not going to work. How about this, Richard? I first of all, I thank you for the phone call. I thank you for your honesty and bearing your soul to us. And let me take your name and number. Alex will take your name and number off the air, and I'll see if I can find some services for you in your area that can help you out. That's we do it that way. I don't want to start doing that on the air, because then if I give you the opportunity, then I have to give everybody. But Alex will put you on hold, and Alex will take your phone number, your name and address and phone number, and I'll see if I can find someone in your area who can sort of reach out to you and help you transition. But Richard, we'll also keep you in our thoughts and our prayers as you handle this difficult time. Stay strong, keep the faith, and bad times don't always last. So, Richard, hang in there. Thank you very much. Let's go to Eduardo in Tampa. Eduardo, welcome to America at Night.
2: Yeah, McGraw, I think this is a good story to end. You like the CBS Sunday morning show. This is where this comes from.
0: I love the CBS morning show.
2: Autumn Mori, Mowery, from Ellsworth, Maine. So she took over this candlepin bowling over there, and they owed money. She took it over with her boyfriend. They're going to get married. They have a child. Pretty nice story. It's nice to see somebody young like this is get to have ownership of a business at a young age. I think she's like 24 now. Hopefully it should be an inspiring story for a lot of the young people here as far as owning a business in the future.
0: I miss that. What business does she own?
2: It's a candlepin bowling in Ellsworth, Maine.
0: Oh, she owns a candlepin bowling alley.
2: Yeah. It's like a bowling alley, yeah. So,
0: oh, no, I know. I know exactly what a candlepin bowling alley is, because
2: we're talking about bowling alleys tonight. It seems the bowling word is pretty popular on your show.
0: In the movie The Tender Bar, which is about my family, starring Ben Affleck, directed by George Clooney, in the movie they go candlepin bowling. My uncle,
2: there you go.
0: Ben Affleck, goes candlepin bowling. And when I saw, now this is a movie about my family. Uncle Charlie, Ben Affleck, is my godfather. And it's a movie about, taken from the book, The Tender Bar. But in the movie, they sort of decide, it's not in the book, they decide to whatever, have them go candlepin bowling. And I'm watching the movie about my family, and I said, what are they doing? What kind of bowling is this? And somebody had to explain to me what candlepin bowling is. It's like they're, instead of a regular bowling pin, they're like little, you know, I guess like candlesticks. And I don't know why you would invent that when you had bowling, but whatever. What's the difference between candlestick bowling?
2: Traditional form I saw, but yeah.
0: Yeah, I mean, it isn't like bocce ball. I mean, I get bocce ball and I get bowling, but why would you? It would be like inventing bocce ball with like little smaller balls. It doesn't make any sense. So why not just bowl? Why do you have to invent a whole new bowling pin?
2: Well, we're talking about a town in Maine, you know, not like Tampa or Chicago, Illinois, or New York. So maybe why.
0: But they have bowling alleys in Maine. Are you saying what the pins don't fall right in Maine? What why invent a new bowling when you have bowling?
2: Yeah,
0: you know,
2: something unique, I guess.
0: Yeah. Yeah, very weird, very odd, very odd. Anything else,
2: all right,
0: Eduardo?
2: No, I just wanted to bring that up. I thought it'd be a good story to end the week. Thank you, McGraw.
0: Thank you, sir.
2: Yep.
0: We've watched the CBS Sunday Morning Show since Charles Kuralt back in my younger days. And Charles Kuralt's got the greatest story of all time, right? Charles Kuralt, he was the best, right? He on the road with Charles Kuralt, he'd always do those sort of traveling segments, and he always did the cranes in Western Nebraska, and he was just so interesting of a man, and such a great storyteller. And Charles Kuralt was like the salt of the earth, and the just had such a wonderful reputation. And the day the man died, they go to his funeral, and his wife runs into his wife, if you will. When he died, both of his families came to the funeral. And you were like, Charles Kuralt had two different families? Yeah, he was one of those guys who had two different families. And of all the people who you would think was, had two different lives, you never would have guessed Charles Kuralt. So there you go. Also that, and I also lamented when John Chancellor died. I was a big fan of John Chancellor. John Chancellor and John Kuralt, names from the past. Let's go to Central Oregon and check in with Roy. Roy, you were on America at Night.
3: I wouldn't change anything. Your park series is wonderful. Bill on the Road is pretty cool. Even your economic series is pretty cool. And somewhere along the line, somebody must have told you that you can't argue with or fix stupid. Thanks for the time.
0: Roy in Central Oregon, thank you very much for the nice comments about the show. We were having this conversation tonight in the pre-show meeting, and somebody asked me where I found Matt Wolf, and somebody asked me where I found Bill on the Road, and somebody asked me about all of those things you were just mentioning. And this is as true a story as I've ever told. I've been in radio 30 years. And in those 30 years, I have often thought to myself and kept notes originally in a folder and then on my phone as phones sort of came to be, where I would leave notes for myself. If I ever get to host the Larry King Show, this is what I would do. And I came across a Matt Wolf, and I came across a Bill Cleveland. And I heard another host do a segment or a show, and I thought, I'm going to steal that idea, or I'm going to change it for myself, or I like it that way, but I think I could do it this way. And so for 30 years, I have worked on this show in some way, shape, or form, never thinking I would get it, but just, in my own mind, I would make these notes that if I ever got this show, this is what I would do with it. And so when they asked me, what would you do with this show? The answer I gave was 20 years in the making. This is what I would do. I listened to Larry King. I listened to Jim Bohannon. And when I filled in for Jim Bohannon a couple times, it was the highlight of my life. And so when I got the show, I called up Matt Wolf and said, Matt Wolf, would you be a part of it? I called up Bill Cleveland. Bill, this is what I'm thinking. I called up Scott Colbert. Actually, no, that's not true. I didn't call up Scott Colbert. I tried to find somebody as good as Scott Colbert, and I couldn't. I acquiesced and said, why am I banging my head against the wall trying to find someone as good as the guy I have? So I called up Scott and I said, will you do it? And he said, absolutely. And, our producers are wonderful. The book authors, the stories, the phone calls, the voicemails, the text messages. Thank you very much. It's really is exactly what I want to do. And, it all comes to an end at some point. But we are very proud of this show because there's life outside of Donald Trump. I mean, look, I've said this before. I got monitors in the studios. I got every show going. I got every news program right in front of my face. And every single night, I see them cover the same three stories of the day, and it's just opinions. It's just white noise. It's just a sugar high. All of it is a sugar high. And what we try and do is we try to give you a little meat and potatoes, a little more for your time. I feel your time is the most valuable thing you can give. And I try and respect it by giving you interesting information, credible information. You might disagree with it. You might have an opinion on it. But it's a point of view that's probably steeped in some type of intelligence. And we can debate it and have some fun along the way. So, Roy, I do appreciate your comments. Let's try Joe in Salem, Arkansas. Joe, you're on America at Night.
4: I do appreciate the kind words and comments regarding Mike Lindell. I met him in the Patriot Movement. He has indeed turned his life around. He is a fine Christian man after accepting Christ, and would have been an asset to Minnesota. Like me, he's against using all kinds of dark money in elections. He was America First before it was cool to be. He's been persecuted, maligned, sued, and put down by the deep state, and has come out still on top in his business by the power of God. It's an amazing story.
0: Yeah, no, we were talking earlier in the week, for those who missed it, some people were making fun of Mike Lindell and espousing some somewhat kooky conspiracy theories. But, say what you want about the man. The man's been able to turn his life around, run a successful business, and, kick the habit. And, he talks about how he was a drug addict and struggled and overcame that. And I don't care what else you do. You deserve credit, and you shouldn't be criticized or ostracized for, I mean, you disagree with the man's opinions on whatever, but, I applaud the man for, that road back to recovery is very difficult, and not a lot of people do it. There's some people, who can't do it. And so, again, finding grace in this time, I think, is important. Whether you agree with the person or you disagree with the person, finding grace with other human beings, that is the Judeo-Christian ethics that we all espouse to, or many of us espouse to, and yet we have a hard time following them. I'm certainly, fallible myself. I'm certainly no angel myself, but I wish him well. I hope he stays sober and safe and continues to lead a productive life. America at Night, back in a moment.
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4: All right, we got just a few moments left. Tom in Omaha texted in on the text line. FDR did not get congressional approval to spend taxpayer money to build the White House swimming pool. The pool was funded by private donations. However, Congress did approve a joint resolution authorizing the federal government to accept and spend those private donations to construct a pool. For those who want to know, House passed HJ Resolution 121 on March 27th, 1933. The Senate passed it on March 28th. It became public resolution number 3 on March 30th, 1933. So FDR did get approval to spend private funds from the House and the Senate to build the swimming pool for his polio treatments while president of the United States. Thank you, our crack staff, and Tom in Omaha for a little more information and a finer point on things. We will leave it there. Thank you for another great week. You want to go to Joe's or you want to go to Duke's tonight? What do you want to do? Yeah, let's go to Duke's place. It's Friday. Midwest is in the middle of the heat dome. I need a little Jameson. We're going to go to Joe's or Duke's. We'll see you over there. Thanks for checking in. Our executive director is Alex Hinton. Our engineer is Richard Good. I'm McGraw Millhaven.
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14: He told the crowd he has ended the war on police and declared a very strong war on crime.
15: The White House also touting new FBI crime statistics that show a decrease in violent crime for 2025. Luigi Mangione pleads guilty in a New York City court to killing UnitedHealthcare CEO Brian Thompson. Here's Fox's Chanley Painter.
16: The 28-year-old confessed to targeting and murdering Thompson. He read a prepared statement expressing no remorse. As Thompson's wife and family sat in the courtroom for the first time, Mangione telling a federal judge this, quote, "Before traveling to New York, I used a 3D printer to make part of a gun. On the morning of December 4th, 2024, I shot Mr. Thompson in Manhattan and he died. I knew what I was doing was illegal." Mangione also admitted he emailed UnitedHealthcare's leadership posing as an investor, tricking them into sharing the location of its investor conference in New York City.
15: Mangione's defense team is attempting to get state charges against their client dropped. 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
15: Lawyers for accused killer Alec Murdoch say they're introducing new evidence in his retrial for the murder of his wife and son. Fox's Jonathan Sarey is in Lexington, South Carolina with the details.
29: Alec Murdoch wore civilian clothes in court for the first time since his 2023 conviction for the murders of his wife Maggie and son Paul 2 years before. Still likely to spend the rest of his life in prison after pleading guilty to millions of dollars in state and federal financial crimes, Murdoch hopes to at least partially clear his name in a new murder trial next April. The judge granted a defense request for an independent lab to analyze evidence found under Maggie Murdaugh's fingernails, shown to include trace amounts of DNA from an unknown male. Prosecutors threw water on defense efforts to explore whether shell casings at the Murdaugh family crime scene were connected to a .300 blackout rifle used in a murder in another town.
15: The judge agreed to a defense request to move the location of the trial, but has yet to pick a new venue. Tropical storm Lala is on approach to Hawaii, expected to become a hurricane.
30: We know that the threat from Lala is growing here on Oahu because this morning here in Honolulu, we got added to a tropical storm watch. So that's new for us. And it means that tropical storm force winds are possible within or likely within the next 48 hours. And that's what emergency crews especially are preparing for. Honolulu police was out making sure that their emergency response vehicles were ready to go. They were fueling generators and making sure that if they need to deploy, they are ready. Over on the Big Island is where we start to see that deterioration a bit sooner. But for now, it's somewhat business as usual. We have tourists out. Surfers are out, too, taking advantage of some choppy waves out there. And businesses are open. But the window to prepare is getting smaller.
15: Fox Weather's Katie Byrne reporting. Winds of 75 miles per hour, up to 20 inches of rain are forecast for higher elevations. I'm Deborah Valentine. 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
2: 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But forecasting the future is hard. 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Part of our job as wealth managers is to show you why most times you don't have to interrupt the good that you already got going. 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
4: 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Gary McNamara and Eric Harley talk about everything from politics to social issues and news of the day. 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From the Relief Factor Studios, this is Red Eye Radio.
5: We are Red Eye Radio. He is Eric Harley, and I'm Gary McNamara. Decisions, decisions, decisions, decisions.
6: That's right. Bourbon or tequila?
5: Do I start with AOC or Stephen A. Smith? Let's start with AOC. All right. I'm making an executive decision here.
6: Wait, all right. We want to start the show that way?
5: With an exec.
6: At least Stephen A. Smith has been reasonable at times lately.
5: This is an executive order. Well, basically, everything seems to be. Tell me whether I'm wrong here.
6: You're wrong.
5: Everything on the show now seems to. I mean, it's insane. It's nuts. The country would go to crap if all this stuff happened.
6: It's not going to crap.
5: But my God, is it ever entertaining?
6: Oh, no. I talked to a guy today, and he's from Egypt, and he said he has friends in Egypt that do radio. He says, it's always been fascinating to me. He goes, to do an all-night show, it must take so much time to find enough things to talk about. I said, No. Adam, by the way, great guy, Adam. Adam, that's where you're wrong, my friend. I said, no. And same thing, one of his coworkers said the same thing. He goes, oh, you're in radio. He goes, a talk show. He goes, man, how do you talk for all that time, all night long? He goes, man, that's a long time to talk. I said, it goes by fast because we don't get it all in today's crazy world. Yeah. We don't have enough time.
5: Yeah. We hope to get it all in. Like, we judge our show by the year. Did we get everything in?
6: Yeah, yes.
5: During the year.
6: Right, if we can try and get it in 1 year.
5: Well, you know, when I was doing my local show, well, I think probably three different stations, we had tours from media from other countries. And so this would be over the last 30 years.
6: Yeah.
5: And they were media tours, and they'd come and they want to see how they were absolutely, and I mean absolutely, blown away by talk radio.
6: Yeah.
5: Couldn't believe that, and they would come up and they say, well, you know, where do you, you know, how do you figure out how to do the show? And I go, well, whatever comes to my mind.
6: Yeah.
5: Well, you mean you decided.
6: How do you know that? Yeah.
5: You mean you decided? How many producers do you have? Zero.
6: Yeah.
5: You know, now we have
6: two very capable pros.
5: Right. We've got, but Alan always gives me some of the best stories out there, but I mean, they don't, they were under the impression they came from a thing where the producers created the entire show
6: and tell you
5: like
6: what
5: TV,
6: to say and
5: tell you what to do.
6: Right.
5: Not that they assist you in it.
6: Right.
5: But
6: they tell us what to do when we're off the air.
5: Yeah, exactly. Yeah. Right. Yeah. Right. You know, other than that, I mean, you know, basically our staff are gophers for me.
6: They are. And also, they have been told very clearly, do not distract the talent.
5: Do not distract or upset the talent.
6: When people say the talent, isn't that only radio? That's only radio. Mm. They don't use that in any other media, do they? The talent. It's radio. And you know
5: that's
6: why?
5: That's a great point.
6: It's because someone, because we're the lowest rung of on the ladder of entertainment.
5: But one of the longest.
6: Well, yeah, but right above us is watching paint dry. And it's been going, that one's been going on a long time. But no, somebody in radio decided, how do we make ourselves sound important? And it had to have been someone on the air. Well, I'm the talent. Somebody said that for the first time somewhere in a radio station. Well, I'm the talent. You know they did.
5: Well, when we say, by the way, don't bother the talent, that was actually, this was back a long time ago.
6: Yeah, yeah.
5: Somebody actually said that.
6: About us. To someone else
5: right,
6: about
5: right.
6: us.
5: Right, to our staff about us.
6: Yeah.
5: And it never came from...
6: Don't distract
5: it. Well, and they told us immediately. I mean, we burst out laughing because like, it never came from us.
6: Yeah.
5: Don't.
6: No.
5: So we, that's one of the... And we say it all the time. You know, Ron or Alan will ask us something. We'll go, scream back, don't disturb the talent.
6: Yeah, it's become the running joke.
5: Yeah, it has.
6: Yeah.
5: It's like...
6: Yeah.
5: I find it... It,
6: but if not really for them, we honestly would be two old guys sitting in a room talking to each other.
5: Yeah, we'd be the guy on, what was the Muppets? Remember the two old guys in the theater?
6: The frog. Yeah.
5: Well, let's start with AOC.
6: All right.
5: And it's basically some of the stuff that she said, you know, the whole, and this, it blew up yesterday. And I was like, wow, this thing really blew up. And this is where I have to improve and... Because we had this story yesterday,
6: mm-hmm.
5: and I had the audio cuts, and I went, I really don't care what AOC says. But it is important, because we pointed out yesterday, it's like, you know, she's 36 now. She can run for president.
6: Yeah.
5: And a bunch of things were saying. She's trying to moderate or pretend that she's above all of it right now.
6: Yeah.
5: And that was a great point. And I missed that point yesterday. I went, I missed that. Mm. It's just because I just discount her as being completely and totally clueless.
6: Yeah.
5: It's like, will I go and watch? I saw that. A bunch of Hollywood movies got a bunch of subsidies from California, and one of them was the new Clueless. So immediately I thought of AOC, because she's absolutely clueless.
6: Well,
5: she has no idea how the world runs at all.
6: And
5: none.
6: The new movie Clueless stars Gavin Newsom.
5: In a cameo?
6: No, he's starring in it.
5: Okay.
6: He's the Clueless.
5: No, they're bringing in a 98-year-old Alicia Silverstone is coming in. She's going to be doing it. She's so old, I view her as a cougar.
6: Shouldn't it be toothless? Where are your dentures, young lady?
5: Don't say that.
6: What?
5: Don't say that today.
6: What? Oh.
5: Because you can't see from me. You can't see. I had...
6: One of your crowns.
5: I had two crowns that were 24 years old.
6: Right.
5: That both cracked in the same week.
6: Right. And by the way, for young people who are worried about, you know, the whole no kings things, these aren't the kind of crowns.
5: Oh yes, yeah.
6: These are
5: right. I don't wear a crown
6: for your teeth.
5: Yeah.
6: Two crowns.
5: I don't wear a crown on my head every day.
6: Two. Because you're the talent.
5: I'm the talent. I wear a crown because I'm the talent.
6: Oh my gosh.
5: They put on temporaries. You know, they pulled off, you know, they cracked, so they pulled off the two caps, put on temporaries, and I go back in like 2 weeks.
6: Yeah.
5: Well, it was Saturday or Sunday, all of a sudden I went, you know, start biting down. I go, that's a little bit too hard.
6: Mm.
5: And it was just a part of the front one.
6: Yeah.
5: The temporary had, come off.
6: Right.
5: And so I called yesterday and said, you know, and I'll if they can fit me in My dentist isn't there tomorrow, but they said they may be able to get me in anyway. And if not, or today, but if not, it'll be tomorrow. And that's fine because I still had, I had the top part of it. Well, I mean, ice cream today, the whole thing came off. Eating ice cream.
6: No, it always happens to me eating like oatmeal or ice cream. Like, how does that happen?
5: Because I was staying away from anything. You had the temporaries, and they're not as strong as when they put in the new crown.
6: Well,
5: So I have a completely the tooth that was.
6: Yeah.
5: I have my tooth, but it's still my original tooth.
6: Yeah.
5: But it's gone down. So I look a little bit. I don't look like David Letterman because it's bottom. You can't see it unless I.
6: Yeah.
5: Unless I make it so.
6: Yeah.
5: You know,
6: no, I can.
5: I'm very sensitive about my teeth. So
6: I can
5: don't
6: eat
5: do
6: a
5: that again.
6: Whole bag of corn nuts and nothing, and then the next morning, oatmeal. And my dentist always says, "Yeah, but it was the you hand somebody to help you get the lid off the jar, and then they always get it off first try." He goes, "Yeah, the corn nuts loosened everything. That's the problem." But so here we are with AOC,
5: right? To a person with perfect teeth,
6: Hey, she has good.
5: I just
6: we'll
5: noticed
6: say
5: that.
6: Something kind about AOC.
5: She has very nice teeth.
6: She has very nice teeth
5: and brown eyes. And what does Eric say about women with brown eyes?
6: That's not what I say about women with brown eyes. On the air, I say no. Here's what I noticed, ladies. And by the way, it's too bad I'm already taken. I've noticed that the ones who don't seem stable have brown eyes. Now, it doesn't mean every one of them with brown eyes isn't stable. I'm just saying that fuse is waiting to be lit. No, I've noticed that some that aren't stable, and I noticed that in a couple of men, too, watching documentaries. And it's like, why do they always have brown eyes?
5: And by the way, to all the brown-eyed girls out there, understand this is me, Gary McNamara. That was Eric saying that over there. Sometimes people get our voices confused. That was Eric saying that, not Gary.
6: Yeah. Well, all women with brown eyes are crazy. By the way, my oldest daughter
5: has brown eyes.
6: She's like, Dad, stop it.
5: All right, let's get to AOC here because this is just beautiful stuff. Talking about this is really interesting how she makes it seem like, because she said basically woke one was crazy that she was a part of, but she doesn't really say she's a part of it. She just goes, woke one was crazy, but here it is. Here's part
6: okay,
5: of it.
6: Okay, all right.
3: I have a local city councilman that has this. Saying woke one was crazy.
7: Woke one was crazy. Okay, that's
5: And so that was the one that people really really picked up upon. And then this one here. Here's this one. Here we go.
6: Okay.
5: Because she was trying to separate. And she was talking about law enforcement. And she said, "Well, we talk about law enforcement completely different than we did in 2020." No, we don't.
6: No, we don't.
5: I was like, no, we don't.
6: The DSA wants them all gone. Right.
5: So she's asked this question because she's trying to separate herself from it, like woke one. But the reason it happened, not the reason it happened, you.
6: Yeah.
5: But here's it. Listen to this. Okay. Here we go.
7: Are you still a member of Democratic Socialists of America?
3: Of the New York City chapter.
7: The New York City chapter, not the national.
3: No.
5: He had to ask, but not the net. There's no difference.
6: That's what I'm saying. Why do you she dismissively? Oh no! I would never. That sounded like I would never be a member of the national DSA.
5: So, I saw and it wasn't yesterday. Was a day where it was what everybody else was saying, not what I was thinking. That I found, that I just found so interesting.
6: Yeah,
5: because what I think. Really isn't that interesting. But right, Charles Cook here, National Review.
6: Yeah.
5: Will the woke own up to their own lunacy? If AOC and her friends have recognized the error of their ways, they owe the American people more than a oops.
6: Oops.
5: Aching to dismiss the record of one of the many kooky political candidates with whom she is now reflexively associated, AOC laughed aloud as if she had been told that she had a speck of mustard on her lip. I am a local city councilwoman that has this saying, woke one was crazy, she submitted. And I think that's what's important is that we have to assess what the candidate is saying now. Is it? Why? Woke one was indeed crazy. But AOC's implication is that the crazy moment was something that happened to her and her ideological compatriots, yeah, like an earthquake or an invasion from sea, rather than something that was contrived, dispersed, and enforced by her,
6: yeah,
5: and her ideological compatriots.
6: Yeah.
5: In this, AOC seems confused once again by the appropriate pronouns. It wasn't crazy. They were crazy. And that they includes her.
6: You know what this is? This is a continuation of the radicals, the DSA and the radicals saying, can't we just move on? I mean, that was so crazy back then. I mean, kids were going to sock hops. It was crazy back in 2020. Like, you know what I mean? Like, it was a totally, like, they weren't even around when it happened.
5: Sock hops.
6: Sock hops
5: in 2020.
6: You know, there root beer floats. I mean, it was over the top. But the thing is we've seen this, though. Was it Jay Paul? You know, at the hearing where parents of children who died at the hands of illegal immigrants
5: were just dismissed.
6: She was saying, we've done this four times. Can't we just move on? And then with Fauci, I forget the ranking member's name.
0: Forgive me. All due respect to the gentleman from the great state of whatever.
6: He said in his opening statement during that last Fauci hearing, he said, listen, we need to be, you know, we're here attacking things from the past, attacking him. You know, he's not even doing that job anymore. And this is just, we're drudging up all these old things and we need to be focused on the future. And in my mind, I was thinking, well, if you don't learn from the past, you're going to repeat in the future what happened then. But this is the new game. She just said it.
5: Well, woke two.
6: Yeah, what is woke one?
5: Woke two has all the components of woke one. Woke one hasn't disappeared.
6: Yeah,
5: The defund the police is in woke two.
6: Right, they've added things to it.
5: Right, and this is where Jonathan Carl is completely useless. Yeah. He's just an enabler of a liberal candidate.
6: Yeah.
5: He's a liberal activist because he didn't ask any of the questions. Yeah. Oh, so you're just a New York City. I'm just a Texas communist. I'm not a national communist. I mean, these are childlike conversations that Jonathan Carl has on this week.
6: Court. The Communists of the Republic of Texas, C-O-R-T. Let's start that new movement.
5: Oh, I thought it was K. I thought you were spelling communist with the K.
6: Oh, well. Okay. By the way, that might work in Austin, some parts.
5: We are Red Eye Radio.
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0: We are Red Eye Radio. He is Eric Carley, and I'm Gary McNamara. So really, yesterday, the consensus that I saw on social media, which, again, is the absolute truth.
1: Yeah.
0: There's nothing that is more truthful than the consensus on social media.
1: No, it's 100% accurate.
0: That was AOC's introduction to running for president of the United States.
1: I think it was a great observation, because I saw the clips too, and I too just thought, blah, blah, blah. And shame on us.
0: Yes, I mean, I felt that way.
1: But here's the problem with the way it goes, you know, and what we do is someone like AOC at some point just becomes a cartoon character. You know what I mean?
0: She's like the guy in Office Space.
1: Yeah.
0: You know, the way, hey, whatever his name, he's useless.
1: Yeah. Right.
0: Remember when what's his name says that?
1: Yeah.
0: What's his name? I can't think of his name now.
1: Yeah.
0: The boss's name. What's the boss's name?
1: I don't know. Gary Cole. Gary Cole?
0: Yeah, Gary Cole.
1: Yeah.
0: He's useless. He's useless.
2: 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Lee Milligan Hubbard will bring a drag racing report, plus in the studio with a former dirt bike racer, now a bicycle racer from Memphis, is Jimmy Schofield's son, Mr. Mason Schofield. 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
3: I'm Deborah Valentine. President Trump speaking at a law and order event at Nassau County Police Training and Intelligence Center on New York's Long Island Friday, touting new FBI crime statistics.
4: Today I'm thrilled to announce that the FBI has just released the new uniform crime report showing that in 2025, we achieved the single largest reduction in violent crime in American history.
3: Trump's visit also geared towards boosting Republican Nassau County Executive Bruce Blakeman's campaign for governor of New York. Luigi Mangione pleaded guilty Friday to federal stalking charges in the killing of United Healthcare CEO Brian Thompson.
5: After the hearing, Mangione's lawyers continued to defend him, even mentioning his supporters while making no mention of the Thompson family.
3: Fox's Brian Yenis, prosecutors are seeking life in prison. 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
1: You've never been a football coach before, so you're not allowed to talk about this. 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
1: 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So buckle up. It will be like nothing you've heard before in the best way possible, and it represents

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4: All right. To my friends in the media, just be careful. So you got to make sure you verify everything on social media.
6: Yeah.
4: The coach of the Indiana Fever was not fired. There's a post out there that went viral in the last couple of hours saying that she was fired after, you know, not defending her player enough. And there's a statement that looks official with the Indiana Fever emblem and all that.
6: Yeah.
4: And members of the media have fallen for it. Some people that I know have fallen for it and posted it. It is not true. She was not fired from the Indiana Fever. Again, the biggest thing about all of this is the WNBA is constantly in the news.
6: Yeah.
4: So,
6: yeah,
4: but this is you just wonder how much that they have. A Senate Republican leading the charge on investigating Dr. Anthony Fauci's old government phone told Fox News Digital that the revelation that the former COVID czar was concerned that vaccines could cause miscarriages was just the tip of the

0: iceberg.
1: Yeah. Johnson, in an interview with Fox News Digital, alleged that the first group of texts from Fauci's old government phone was a clear sign that the man who became the face of the nation's COVID-19 response said one thing privately while taking a different message to the public. He said, we tell pregnant women, don't even have a glass of wine, yet we coerced them, convinced them, sometimes mandated them to get an experimental gene therapy as early as the first trimester. This is truly sick. And the way this has been, I've known about this for years, but finally, because we have a text associated with Dr. Fauci, excuse me, he said, with St. Fauci.
0: Yeah.
1: It's finally getting the play in the media that's been deserving for years. I saw the story yesterday. I don't know. I'll have to check to see whether the mainstream media is covering it or not. Johnson and Rand Paul obtained Fauci's phone from his time as the head of the National Institutes of Allergy and Infectious Diseases from the Department of Health and Human Services as part of their broader dive into the former chief medical advisor to the president. The conversation from January 2021 between Fauci, then Centers for Disease Control Director Dr. Rochelle Walensky and Dr. Vivek Murthy, who would become Surgeon General during the Biden administration. During the back and forth, Fauci admitted he had real concerns about the impact of the mRNA vaccines on pregnant women. I asked around a bit more, and another issue came up that you need to be aware of, since many people have significant silokine storms. Is that how you pronounce it?
2: Okay.
1: And fever after the second dose. This theoretically could be associated with miscarriages in the first trimester. Johnson charged that I've never heard a federal health official admit that about the injections and noted that the storms were linked with adverse effects to the lungs from the vaccination. What you have to connect this to is what they were saying publicly that was contrary to that, also from what they were publishing. He recalled a study published by the New England Journal of Medicine in 2021. After Fauci's initial concern that found that of 827 pregnancies that were exposed to the vaccine, 104 had what they called spontaneous abortions. We would call it miscarriage. Johnson argued, however, that the numbers were skewed. Of the 827 women, 700 got their vaccination or injection in the third trimester, 127 of them in trimester one and two, which is where the 104 miscarriages occurred. Trimester one and two. And it is where the 104 miscarriages occurred out of 127. So the proper percentage is 104 divided by 127, and 82% miscarriage rate with women who got the injection in the first and second trimester. And this is Fauci on August 30th, 2021. Okay, here this is Fauci actually talking about it. And 7 months earlier, he had written, you know, everything else about the, you know, about the vaccine and his concerns about miscarriage. Here we go.
3: However, when you look at the unvaccinated versus the vaccinated, there is absolutely no increased risk of that. So because of that, the CDC and the ACOG, the American College of Obstetrics and Gynecology, who used to say it is okay for them, for pregnant women to get vaccinated, to change now and say it is recommended that pregnant women get vaccinated. So it's really one of those things that's kind of not a close call. It really is pretty clear that pregnant women should get vaccinated.
1: I guess the question would be, you've been doing this your whole life. It's like we've been doing this our whole lives. We're not as old as Fauci, but I'm getting there. You're about medicine, and medicine's about the truth.
0: You want it because you want to find a solution. You want to make sure the negative reactions or whatever it is isn't happening anymore. You want to cytokine storms is what the It baffles me because when you take an oath, if you're talking about research, right, during a research, a period of research, and you get to the point of peer review and you go back and forth and your peers are going back and forth and going, well, we don't know. And before it gets out there and affects great numbers of people, then that's one thing. But that's still about putting your critical thinking and skills, training, and knowledge to the test. And this sounds like he just wanted to dismiss it because he wanted to be the guy who was going to peddle vaccines.
1: I've been dealing a lot with doctors lately, and the one thing I always tell them, I tell them, don't soft sell it to me. And not about me, by the way, okay?
0: But yeah.
1: My sister with my dad and everything else, just, you know, tell us what the situation is. Tell us the truth. Tell us what you believe it is. I remember that, and this goes back, 40 years ago, a co-host that I had in rock radio ended up getting testicular cancer. Mm. And it was really, I mean, it was bad. He died, but I'll never forget that, we were driving down the road and he had gone through massive operations. Mm. It like 30 tumors removed from his body. Oh, and it was like a month had gone by or 2 months. And he said, they want me back for more chemotherapy and more surgery. And he was only, at that time, he was only 26.
0: Wow.
1: And he said, I'll never forget. He said, I can't get a straight answer from my mother or my mother. And I can't get a straight answer from my brother because they just love me. And they want me to be here. He said, I don't want to go through it again, which is tough to hear when.
0: Yeah.
1: And he asked me, he said, what would you do? I'll never forget. We talked about what the doctors had said and everything else. And that if he went through it, it was 70-30. They gave him the positive things they thought and the negative things that they thought. And they came to the conclusion that you 70-30, you'll live a good 2 years. If you do this 70-30, you live a good 2 years. And I forget, he asked me, he goes, what would you do? He goes, what would you suggest I do? And I said, I can't tell you what to do.
0: Yeah.
1: So I can tell you what I believe I would do, not going through what you've gone through the last 6 months.
0: Yeah.
1: And I said, if it was 70-30, and I do you believe it? You believe that they're telling you the truth? And he said, yes. I said, so do I. And I said, I do it. And he did it, and he lived 3 years. He lived a relatively healthy 3 years. Mm. But I mean, those are the things that, I mean, that's life and death right there, and he wanted the truth. He didn't want to be lied to. So in this case here, these are people, they're doctors, their only goal should be to not, of course, to be compassionate and kind, but I want the truth.
0: I
1: want the truth, and the American people want the truth. What makes it so you can't go out there and say, we suggest you get it, but we find that, you know, this demographic or this demographic or this demographic or this. For example, we did know early on, and I'm talking probably 3 or 4 months into it, way before the vaccine came out, that the rate of death for children was less than the flu. Right?
0: Yeah.
1: And
0: yeah.
1: elderly people with people like me with underlying conditions. I don't know what the death rate was. I know it was a lot higher. I remember they were throwing out, remember what, the 15-20% or whatever it was. I don't know if that ended up being true because I haven't seen the latest on that. You know, what exactly it would be.
0: Mm.
1: But you looked at it and you said, okay, it's a completely different situation on what you might do for any type of treatment if you're elderly and have an underlying condition than if you were a child.
0: Right.
1: We knew it.
0: Right.
1: Why didn't they say that? What was the problem of saying that as a doctor? I went to my doctor, like we all went to our doctors, you know, some people didn't during that time. But still, I went to my doctor, and he always, this is a situation. He could be compassionate, whatever, but this is a situation. What happens because you get to the point?
2: I was thinking a movie that I saw where somebody said that to a doctor, said, you know, you're not a doctor anymore, you're a bureaucrat. That just popped into my mind in a movie.
0: It's
2: like you've gone from being a doctor to a bureaucrat.
0: Perfect, because I was about to say the problem is agenda. We assume that they don't have an agenda, and I don't know, you know, I can't quantify it, but some do because they're human, and they believe if they're a radical liberal, they believe a certain way, and if they apply that in their field, there are going to be problems.
1: You mean like the WNBA?
0: And like surgeons that are mutilating children's genitals.
1: Yeah. Absolutely.
0: All of that.
1: We are Red Eye Radio.
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0: We are Red Eye Radio. He's Eric Carlin. I'm Gary McNamara. Very briefly here, just looking at the New York Post editorial on AOC.
1: Yeah.
0: If the lefties think that the cancel culture they imposed was a bad idea or that woke one was crazy, does that mean they no longer hold those opinions? Well, no.
1: No.
0: The only real difference between woke one and woke two is the extra anti-Semitism added after El Sayed's Hamas buddies invaded Israel, slaughtered over 1,000 innocents, and started a war by kidnapping several hundred others. And woke two is also a tad more circumspect. Hong talks about shifting funds towards community initiatives and non-prison approaches for crime prevention, exactly what the defund crew was talking about.
1: Yep.
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9: Crime dips. I'm Deborah Valentine, Fox News. President Donald Trump on Long Island, New York, touting lower crime rates.
10: The president traveled to his home state, New York, to rally with law enforcement on Long Island.
11: We ended the war on police, and we declared a very strong war on crime.
10: President Trump is touting new statistics from the FBI showing last year had the single largest year-to-year drop in violent crime since FBI records began in 1936.
11: Together, we're showing what is possible when you finally have a president in the White House who supports our police, who lets you do your jobs.
10: Crime rates have been trending down following a spike during the COVID pandemic. President Trump says the plummeting crime is due to his border policy and surging National Guard troops into some cities. At the White House, Jared Halpern, Fox News.
9: Tropical storm Lala is on approach to Hawaii, expected to become a hurricane with intense wind and flooding rain.
1: We know that the threat from Lala is growing here on Oahu because this morning here in Honolulu, we got added to a tropical storm watch. So that's new for us. And it means that tropical storm force winds are possible within or likely within the next 48 hours. And that's what emergency crews especially are preparing for. Honolulu police was out making sure that their emergency response vehicles were ready to go. They were fueling generators and making sure that if they need to deploy, they are ready. Over on the Big Island is where we start to see that deterioration a bit sooner. But for now, it's somewhat business as usual. We have tourists out. Surfers are out too, taking advantage of some choppy waves out there. And businesses are open, but the window to prepare is getting smaller.
9: Fox Weather's Katie Byrne reporting from Honolulu. A new aircraft carrier, the USS George Washington, has started heading towards the Middle East as follows reports of mental health and supply issues aboard the USS Abraham Lincoln. 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
9: Luigi Mangione pleaded guilty to federal stalking charges in the killing of UnitedHealthcare CEO Brian Thompson.
15: In an extraordinary moment, Luigi Mangione confessed in court to stalking, shooting, and murdering UnitedHealthcare CEO Brian Thompson. Mangione inside court reading from a letter admitting the following, quote, "Before traveling to New York, I used a 3D printer to make part of a gun," he told the judge. "On the morning of December 4th, 2024, I shot Mr. Thompson in Manhattan and he died. I knew what I was doing was illegal." Shackled in court, Mangione revealed he posed as an investor, emailing the UnitedHealthcare leadership, tricking the company into sending the location and details of its investor conference in New York City.
9: That's Fox's Brian Yenis reporting. Prosecutors are seeking life in prison. Mangione's attorneys are looking to dismiss the state murder charge. Lawyers for accused killer Alec Murdoch say they're introducing new evidence in his retrial for the murder of his wife and son. Fox's Jonathan Seri is in Lexington, South Carolina with the details.
16: Alec Murdoch wore civilian clothes in court for the first time since his 2023 conviction for the murders of his wife Maggie and son Paul 2 years before. Still likely to spend the rest of his life in prison after pleading guilty to millions of dollars in state and federal financial crimes, Murdoch hopes to at least partially clear his name in a new murder trial next April. The judge granted a defense request for an independent lab to analyze evidence found under Maggie Murdaugh's fingernails, shown to include trace amounts of DNA from an unknown male. Prosecutors threw water on defense efforts to explore whether shell casings at the Murdaugh family crime scene were connected to a 300 blackout rifle used in a murder in another town.
9: The judge agreed to a defense request to move the location of the trial. I'm Deborah Valentine. This is Fox News.
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3: 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Gary McNamara and Eric Harley talk about everything from politics to social issues and news of the day. Whether you're up late or you're just starting your day, welcome to the show from the Relief Factor Studios. 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
0: All across America, we are Red Eye Radio. He is Eric Harley and I'm Gary McNamara. Welcome and good morning.
20: Hello.
0: Thanks for being here.
20: Hello.
0: Thanks for my buddy Adam, who texted me this.
20: Yeah.
0: So all of us cultists can celebrate.
20: Right.
0: 42 years ago today, Red Dawn came out.
20: Wolverines!
0: I send it to him every year. The end of the movie. Remember the Partisan Rock?
20: Yeah.
0: Where they etch the names of the young people who died at the beginning of World War III.
20: Right.
0: He sends it to me.
20: Wow.
0: the last line of Red Dawn. Quote, "I never saw the brothers again. In time, this war, like every other war, ended. But I never forgot and come to this place often, though no one rarely does. In the early days of World War III, guerrillas, mostly children, place their names of their lost upon this rock. They fought here alone and gave up their lives, so this nation shall not perish from the earth." End of quote. That was back then when that came out. I still get goosebumps reading that. When that came out, people forget that was still in the midst of the Cold War.
20: Yeah. No, I mean, in the back of our minds, you were more in the era, because you're much, much, much, much, much, much, much older than I am. So you're taking...
0: You know, this is ageism.
20: I know. That's why I did it.
0: HR!
20: Yeah.
0: Where's HR?
20: Yeah. No, I emailed that to HR the other day. A bunch of ageist jokes about you. But anyhow... And they're not worried because they think you don't know how to open your email. But I told them, you keep asking, what time does the email man come?
0: I don't know how to file a protest on the internet. I don't know how to use the email. That's a great point.
20: What's this little flat thing with all the numbers and letters?
0: Where's my typewriter?
20: Yeah. No, but in the back of our mind, I mean, we didn't live in that kind of fear every day, but we thought when the movie came out, it was like, it could happen. You know?
0: Yeah.
20: By the way, Partisan Rock sounds like a genre where you only play conservative heavy metal. Right? Right? Right? So you play, what would you play? Megadeth? Because
0: the other end of the Lollapalooza spectrum.
20: Megadeth, you know, because I'm thinking of, you know, those who are born again in metal. Alice Cooper.
0: Yeah.
20: Zakk Wylde, you know, things like that. But yeah, I love Zakk Wylde. There's one of those, it was one of those moments where it was like, oh, that could happen. You know, another one was the movie with Emilio Estevez and all the AC/DC songs where the big rigs come alive. I was thinking, you know what? That might happen. And guess what? Guess what? We have self-driving big rigs now. It might happen. What was it called? Oh, man. It was a great movie.
0: Oh,
2: I can't think of the name of it.
0: Weren't there a couple of movies with? Weren't there a couple of movies that did that? Was it Emilio Estevez? And by the way, no, he wasn't in Red Dawn. It was his young Charlie Sheen.
21: Oh yeah, right. Yeah. Maximum Overdrive.
0: Oh yeah.
21: Which was 80? Was that 86? I thought it was earlier than that. Yeah, but I love that movie because now they could redo that movie, and it would be more realistic. Truckers, you know I'm right on this. And by the way, it would make a lot of money. Elon Musk, if you're listening, you know he's always awake during our show because he posts on X like all night long. So I've got a theory that he listens. At least that's my theory. Elon, if you're listening, finance a movie about self-driving because Tesla has a self-driving. No. Theirs is not self-driving.
0: I saw somebody was killed. I don't know what the make was by a self-driving car in Dallas.
21: There was one car that hit a pedestrian and knocked it into a Waymo.
0: Oh, knocked it into a Waymo.
21: Yeah. Headline
0: said, I just saw the headline.
21: Pedestrian dies after being hit by two vehicles, including a Waymo.
0: Oh, okay. The headline that I read made it sound like it was the autonomous vehicle.
21: That's what I'm saying.
0: Yeah.
21: It was hit by two cars, including a Waymo. But the one car, the first car, knocked that person, unfortunately, they said about 30 or 40 feet into a Waymo. I don't know if the Waymo was in motion or if it was stationary or not, or you know, how that worked out.
0: If that's the case, the Waymo had nothing to do with it.
21: If it's whether it was stationary or not,
0: Or moving, right.
21: If it happened to be in that place.
0: The initial contact.
21: Double check that story to make sure those details, you know, because sometimes when a story first comes out, it's like, and then it's, you know, new developments and all of that. But the headline on the app from one of the local stations made it look like the self-driving vehicle was at least in part responsible. And I don't know that would be the case because I don't know what the reaction, by the way, would be. You and I have talked about this, of self-driving vehicles. If a person, let's just say, runs out without being hit by another car, runs out into traffic, you know, unexpectedly. You know, kids running into the street, and I don't know about these automated vehicles and how much, if they're 100% proof in that way. I know humans aren't, so I don't know if the technology is or not. But, I think if you wanted to make a movie, getting back to the Red Dawn thing and the Maximum Overdrive. Remake Maximum Overdrive with self-driving big rigs coming to life at a truck stop. Oh my gosh, that'd be funny.
0: I would like that. Now, yeah. Red Dawn 2, I'll never forget when that was being produced. And remember, oh man, our listeners were just, especially our listeners in Michigan, because didn't they film that in Michigan, I think?
21: I think they did,
0: Red Dawn 2, yeah. And it was, the funniest thing is they had to change it. Remember how they changed the enemy? Because in Red Dawn, the initial Red Dawn, the enemy was, you know, the Russians. I mean, the Cubans were involved in it also.
21: Yeah.
0: But I guess I still remember Powers Booth.
21: Oh.
0: China's sitting this one out.
21: Yeah.
0: Remember that one?
21: Yeah.
0: And remember that one? It's like, well, who was on our side? And he's, what did he say? Like, whatever it was. A half a billion Chinamen or something. He goes,
21: right,
0: I thought there
21: right.
0: was a billion and a half. And then he throws the alcohol he's drinking onto the fire and it goes,
21: yeah.
0: Remember that one?
21: Right.
0: But Red Dawn, so that was Russia with Cuba and maybe some of the communist Central American nations at that time, I think. And then Red Dawn 2 It was supposed to be the Chinese. And then the producers figured out that they could sell this to the Chinese market.
21: Yeah.
0: And so they didn't want to have, since they thought they could make a ton of money in China by doing a movie like this, they couldn't use China as the losers, so they used North Korea.
21: Yeah.
0: So right. It was North Korea invading yeah. us. And when you can't buy that premise at all, as you said, you know, you could think in the midst of the Cold War, yeah, this might happen with Russia. This could, you know, is this how a war might happen? There's no way that when the Red Dawn 2 came out, what, in maybe 2010 or I don't know when it was.
21: Yeah, where, whenever, when, yeah.
0: 2012. Right. That you could ever imagine that North Korea would invade the United States.
21: Now.
0: That wasn't even possible.
21: Now, with the whole tariff thing with Canada, Canada might invade.
0: Well, we already had that movie.
21: What was that? Oh, Canadian Bacon?
0: Canadian Bacon.
21: Oh, yeah, you're right.
0: Yeah,
21: oh, that's right.
0: It was very bad. I mean, Michael Moore's most realistic movie.
21: Yes. Most accurate movie.
0: Most
21: true.
0: Accurate movie,
21: no,
0: right.
21: That's true. By the way, an update on that story involving that Waymo accident. So, according to KDFW, that's the local Fox affiliate, Fox 4 here in mm-hmm. Dallas, police said the man was crossing the street outside a crosswalk when he was hit by an SUV going southwest on Maple Avenue. The collision caused the man to be thrown into a Waymo traveling in the opposite direction. And it goes on to say that the Waymo detected the pedestrian, basically, on, you know, as he started to walk, you know, I guess into traffic, and slowed down. However, the man hit the left rear of the vehicle after being struck by the first vehicle.
0: All right.
21: So it really had nothing Waymo to
0: had
21: do
0: nothing,
21: with the Waymo.
0: Right, had nothing
21: it's,
0: to do with it.
21: You're doing, you know, and which means, you know, and Waymo, they say, is cooperating with investigators. There were no occupants in the Waymo vehicle. I mean, we know they're not. There are no drivers, but there were no occupants at all. There's nobody in the vehicle, but they're working, you know, with local authorities to try and find out, you know, get all the details.
0: Aren't they dealing with that cul-de-sac problem that they had? Remember that? Remember the cul-de-sac where all those Waymos were sitting?
21: Oh yeah.
0: Like,
21: you know what's crazy about that?
0: Are complaining, well, there's all these Waymos in this cul-de-sac here, just sitting there.
21: They're because they're staging
0: and waiting running.
21: For,
0: yeah,
21: they're staging, yeah, waiting for right. someone to, you know.
0: But it was like it was a residential cul-de-sac, and they're like, "Get these Waymos out of here."
21: You know what's funny about that? Nate Bargatze, great comedian, has a thing. He lives in a cul-de-sac. My parents live in a cul-de-sac, and when you live in a cul-de-sac, and Nate does a bit on this, and a car you don't recognize comes into the cul-de-sac, everybody takes notice. Because if you don't live in one of the whatever seven, eight houses,
0: yeah,
21: it's like, what are you doing? And you know, in today's world, you know, with DoorDash and all these kind of deliveries, you know, if it's a brown van with UPS on the side, we know what's going on. But if it's just a car, and they, especially if they don't stop,
0: oh, and you drive slowly
21: around, they, what are you doing? And Nate's got a great bit about that, but yeah, that would be kind of freaky. Well, there's a question. So today, for part of the day, I was without a car, and I got into a Uber, and a great experience, a really great ride, and went from point A to point B. And I thought about the Waymo thing, and I thought, you know, with the generation, not generation, but the group of people that don't want to own anything. And at some point, we could be in a place, I think people like us, old people, will still want to own, we want our freedom. I want to be able to drive. I like road trips. I like to be able to go when I want to go. I like to, you know, quite frankly, have my car have that new Whataburger smell. I like to eat in my car. I don't like to have to make friends with the driver, even though all the drivers have been very friendly. I've never had a bad experience. But with the Waymo, you know, that's what they're getting rid of. They're getting rid of this awkward, you know, I don't want to talk to the driver thing, so let's just get rid of the driver altogether. Right?
0: Yeah, right. That's a great point.
21: Yeah.
0: Is the selling point of Waymo...
21: You don't have to talk to
0: you me never there. Have to deal with anyone.
21: No, that's...
0: Don't even like, what was the Mars movie with Arnold Schwarzenegger? Don't even put a fake robot
21: right
0: to talk to you. I don't want to communicate with anybody.
21: Yeah.
0: Just, I put it in where I'm going. Just take me there. Here's a question. Do you have to tip in a Waymo?
21: No, I wouldn't.
0: Neither would I.
21: I mean, I don't know if it asks you to.
0: Is it more expensive than an Uber?
21: I think it is. I've never taken one. I think it just started in this, well, you know, we have some, I don't know how many.
0: There'd be two reasons.
21: Yeah.
0: They could charge, you know, $5 more for the same trip,
21: uh-huh,
0: and you'd probably give a $10 tip. I don't know. I don't know how people tip for, I know how I tip.
21: Yeah, I tip
0: I always do because I want to keep that five. I still have a five. Because when I look at whether it's Lyft or Uber, those are when I absolutely 100% have to have a ride. There's no negotiating.
21: Right.
0: Cost doesn't matter. $5 or $10 either way, I could care less.
21: Yeah.
0: I got to get to this particular point.
21: I'm with you.
0: So first off, so if you could charge $5 more, because I would tip more than $5. Yeah. And especially on shorter trips, to encourage them if they're in the neighborhood to always pick me up.
21: Right.
0: I tip very generously for that. But first off, you don't have to tip, so it might be cheaper, and you don't have to deal with another human being.
21: And from the company's standpoint, they don't have to worry about finding enough drivers.
0: Right.
21: You know, it's about the investment of the vehicles. That's it.
0: Yeah.
21: And the maintenance, of course, but yeah.
0: Man. And I don't have to deal. I mean, I can now if maybe they should have like a cat as a driver and then I could have a conversation.
21: You know, it would be funny.
0: What?
21: Have a Waymo like business and then just put a cat in the driver's seat. I don't think you want to do that.
0: No, you don't want to do that.
21: I'm guessing that's going to be a bad idea.
0: Right.
21: But get a realistic cat that's, you know, just a stuffed animal, you know. Get a realistic cat with its paws on the wheel.
0: To make people feel more comfortable, you have like a stuffed animal in that seat.
21: Yeah.
0: Because people then feel there's a comfort level to having a stuffed animal in there.
21: And I'd talk to the cat.
0: We are Red Eye Radio.
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4: Where are we at with progress for various crops in the summer growing season? USDA meteorologist Brad Rippey gives some of the notable news items from the latest crop progress report for the period ending August 9th.
22: Looking at the key Midwestern states, we do have a handful where corn reaching the dough stage is at least 10 percentage points ahead of the respective five-year averages. The crop is being pushed along a little bit by the recent heat and lack of moisture. It is taking a bit of a bite out of the crop potential, I'm afraid. The soybean crop just about finished up with blooming progress on August 9th, the national number 93%, five-year average 91% last year, 90%. Cotton squaring wrapping up across the country, 93% is the August 9th number, equal to the five-year average, 1 point ahead of last year. The rice crop, the great majority of the crop has already headed out, 87% on August 9th.
4: I'm Rod Bain reporting for the U.S. Department of Agriculture in Washington, D.C.
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0: We are on our radio. He's Eric Cronin. I'm Gary McNamara. The Republican Party and the Democratic Party are becoming similar. Ooh, wait a minute. It was something that I read yesterday.
1: Yeah.
0: A columnist talking about, in fact, heading threads throughout the day on how similar they are becoming. We'll get to that. Stephen A. Smith on the WNBA.
1: Yeah.
0: You know, the best part is I got him in one of his monologues where he starts medium and just keeps going up and
1: building
0: up
1: and building up and building
0: the rage.
1: I love it.
0: And also the entire thing of the Secret Service sneaking the president off of Air Force One from Turkey, which, by the way, that's a Secret Service call and the correct call. By the way.
1: Yes.

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2: Fox News, I'm Deborah Valentine. The Trump administration is asking the Supreme Court to allow continued construction of the White House ballroom after a lower court halted the construction.
3: The president's solicitor general argues the injunction issued by the lower court is extraordinary and unlawful as it halts construction on an integrated military complex, including a secure ballroom space vitally required by national security.
2: Fox's Jared Halpern. Tropical storm Lala is on course to strengthen as a Category 1 hurricane as its core hits or passes very close to the Big Island of Hawaii later today.
4: We already have hurricane warnings south of us on the Big Island where the first impacts are expected. A direct hurricane hit in Hawaii is rare, happening just three times in the last 77 years.
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1: And he's Eric Cronin. I'm Gary McNamara. Coming up in just a minute, the Secret Service, the President, and Turkey all coming up.
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1: So the story came out yesterday, reading from the New York Post here. The president snuck off of Air Force One in a catering truck, departed Turkey on a secret military flight after the Iran threat. President Trump was secretly whisked off of Air Force One in an airport catering truck last month and departed Turkey on a separate military flight in response to a threat from Iran, according to a report. The secret mission reported by the Washington Post on Monday left journalists and even White House staff believing they were on the same plane as the president when they departed the annual NATO summit in Turkey on July 8th. But in reality, they served as a decoy while Trump traveled in a smaller Air Force C-32A. The elaborate ruse saw Trump publicly board an older model Air Force One before being smuggled out in a catering truck that had been lifted up to a door on the opposite side of the entrance to the presidential plane. Trump was accompanied by several aides inside the container, which was lowered into a truck on the tarmac and driven to a nearby Air Force C-32A plane, where the vessel was once again elevated up to a door, apparently allowing Trump and his aides to board the alternate plane. Like the older model presidential plane, the C-32A was also blue and white and emblazoned with the words United States of America, according to the Washington Post. War Secretary Pete Hegseth was on the secret flight with Trump, but boarded separately using external stairs in an attempt to make the flight appear typical, the U.S. official told the outlet. After departing Turkey, the C-32A carrying Trump landed at Mildenhall Air Force Base in the United Kingdom. The plane arrived.

0: arrived about 9 minutes before reporters and White House staff aboard Air Force One landed at the same base. Television cameras and media reports note Trump descended the external stairs from Air Force One about 25 minutes after the plane landed. It's unclear how the president moved from the C-32A to the other plane. At that airport, Trump and the White House staff and reporters boarded the $400 million Qatari-gifted jet that the president flew into Turkey on originally. At the time, speculation swirled as to why the older Air Force One was being used to depart Turkey rather than the newer and more luxurious plane. Mm. The White House and Trump denied that the switcheroo was related to a threat from Iran or security concerns from with the new plane, which Trump is using as a temporary Air Force One while Boeing finishes work on the permanent replacement planes. So there you go.
1: Wow.
0: This is a Secret Service call.
1: Yeah.
0: Whatever information they had,
1: yep.
0: they didn't know.
1: Right.
0: And in the age of terrorism, they just didn't know. And we've said this before. We remember in 9/11. Remember how the Democrats mocked Bush?
1: Yeah. Yeah.
0: For going to Nebraska?
1: Right.
0: To the bunker?
1: Yeah.
0: Because they didn't know?
1: That's the Air Force Base I was born on.
0: Wow.
1: Off at Air Force Base.
0: Wow.
1: And it's a highly secured base. Well, especially that bunker. My brother-in-law worked in that bunker for a couple of years. He was stationed there. And, you know, they made a mockery of it. Actually, it was a great call.
0: It's the only call that you could make until the president said, I want to go to Washington.
1: Right.
0: And at that point, you have to obey the president.
1: But yeah. Yeah.
0: The fact is, when something strikes like this and the Secret Service says, Mr. President, now, most presidents follow what the Secret Service is telling them to do at that moment. It's got nothing to do, because I saw it already on social media. Oh, Trump's hiding again. No. Well, unfortunately, they believe that the executive branch is part of the one legislative house of their dreams of a socialist society. No, the president is commander in chief. That is a branch of the government. In an attack or situation like this, when you're at war and you believe there's an assassination attempt out for you and the threat is critical, you do exactly what the Secret Service tells you to do. And it's got nothing to do with hiding because you're afraid.
1: And by the way,
0: it's because you are the commander in chief.
1: Yes.
0: And you're one third of the power of the government of the United States.
1: For those morons saying, oh, he was just hiding, I want you to repeat the following out loud in front of other people. Donald Trump was afraid of being seen. The guy who puts his name on, literally, on the side of every building he builds was afraid of being seen. Give me a break. By the way, how it went down, him hiding in that and then being, that's, you know what that reminds me of? All the president's planes. What was the one with Harrison Ford? Get off my plane. What was the one?
0: I never saw the whole thing.
1: Was it Air Force One? What was it called?
0: Maybe it was Air Force One.
1: Whatever it was. It was a good action movie. Highly unrealistic. But it's kind of in that realm. It's like, we need you to get in this thing, and we're going to take you. Now, the thing is, it was a food truck?
0: Catering truck, yeah.
1: Catering truck. It was filled with Diet Cokes, because that's all he drinks. But no, it's just that to me is fascinating all day long. But I'm glad they made the call, whether it was a viable threat or not. In that moment, they believed it was a viable threat. You have to make that call, and you have to protect him. Let's be very clear. There have been multiple attempts on this president's life. That right there is the landscape of where we are in terms of the hatred for this president. And on top of course, nations like Iran, who are trying, according to reports, trying to kill him, and which is the case with a lot of presidents. But this specific president has had in recent years multiple attempts on his life, one within a quarter inch of his life.
0: And I can speak for you, it doesn't matter whether it's a Democrat or Republican president.
1: Exactly.
0: It's the executive branch, and you do everything in a situation like this to protect. In fact,
1: yes,
0: probably if I was the head of the Secret Service, and I'm sure this opinion is held, there probably were people that told him, we don't want you to go to Turkey.
1: Yeah. Yeah, I can see that.
0: We don't want you to be flying in this. I bet you somebody in the Secret Service, put that out.
1: Yeah.
0: We had advised Mr. President, we're not telling you not to. We would advise you not to do it. The risks are just too great with not knowing. And I don't know. I mean, especially if the story is true about the, which demands a congressional investigation, even if it's behind closed doors.
1: Right.
0: To find out, was that plane not properly prepared?
1: Right. Right.
0: To defend itself.
1: Right.
0: Because it's very important. I don't need to know it. You don't need to know it. I don't need to know
1: that
0: the
1: plane has
0: systems.
1: One purpose.
0: Right.
1: One. I mean, I guess two, but we'll combine them to safely transport the president to places he needs to be, regardless of who the president is. And it needs to work every time and needs to be capable on every level, full stop.
0: Yeah, this isn't, well, sort of is rocket science. Missiles can hit a plane.
1: Yeah, it is. It is.
0: as far as I'm concerned, if the Secret Service saw a threat, then they tell the president, you need to do this now. This is serious.
1: Yep.
0: We don't know what the threat is. We're never going to know what the threat is.
1: Right.
0: But
1: I'm glad they made the call.
0: Yeah. And that goes.
1: It was the right thing to do.
0: It got nothing to do with whether it's Trump. It has to do with he's president of the United States. It's the executive branch of the United States.
1: Yep.
0: You do everything to protect it. And I remember, the childishness, that I saw on social media. Oh, Trump's afraid. Same thing you heard about Bush on 9/11.
1: Right. Right.
0: Yeah. Yeah. Well, yeah. The unknown.
1: Mm-hmm.
0: Yeah, we're afraid.
1: Yeah.
0: And we're protecting the executive branch.
1: Yep.
0: Until we know what the situation is.
1: Yep.
0: Until we know we're protecting the executive branch of the United States of America.
1: Right.
0: And if you don't like it, go to hell.
1: Yep. Absolutely.
0: It's that simple.
1: Remember when they were trying to limit former president's Secret Service protection? And then they turned that around. And it was like, why in the world would you want to do that? Because they're still targets.
0: And it was, we were against that push.
1: Yes.
0: To take away their protection.
1: Right.
0: Was it Republicans that were advocating for it to take away the protection?
1: I don't know how many Republicans were on board for it, but I don't care who the president is.
0: We didn't care.
1: We said
0: no.
1: You can't do that.
0: No.
1: You can't. In fact, I have an issue with VPs losing their Secret Service protection after 6 months of no longer being in office. Because, especially if it's a, that VP could be at one point a presidential candidate. But beyond that, they could be a target. And I don't care if it's Kamala Harris or J.D. Vance. I don't care.
0: Or AOC.
1: I don't care.
0: Because, and I say AOC because yesterday that was the scuttlebutt. Okay, her appearance means she's not running for president.
1: Yeah. No, you protect the office. Yeah. That is part of all of this. We can disagree with them. You know, we can vote against them. But there must be proper protection for the executive branch, for the head of the executive branch, the commander in chief, at all times.
0: We are Red Eye Radio.
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3: 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What matters is inside.
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0: We are Red Eye Radio. He is Eric Carley, and I'm Gary McNamara. Welcome, and good morning. Thanks for being here. I'm sorry. I just looked at the Babylon Bee.
1: Yeah, what do you got?
0: Inspired by AOC, James Tallarico also likes to have his eggs frozen.
1: Oh my gosh!
0: Did you see the picture of Waltz, Tim Waltz, golfing yesterday?
1: No, yeah, it's like no,
0: very unique swing. People were criticizing his swing, but I'll say this: It's a very short backswing, very short, and then he just comes all the way through. He finishes his swing. I'll say that.
1: So
0: but I don't know. I don't think he hit it far though.
1: On a scale of 1 to 10. On the swing, on just what you saw.
0: It keeps him from being injured. It's a kind of swing you would have if you don't want to hurt yourself.
1: But where would you rate it?
0: Out of a 10?
1: Yeah.
0: If you're talking about a professional swing being a 10, I'd say maybe a 3 or a 4.
1: An amateur 10.
0: I don't
1: maybe
0: know.
1: Maybe a 5.
0: I don't know.

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7: Crime falls. I'm Deborah Valentine, Fox News. President Trump speaking on Long Island in support of Republican gubernatorial candidate Bruce Blakeman and highlighting new crime rates in New York City.
8: According to the FBI's 2025 Uniform Crime Report, violent crime was down 9.3% from the previous year. Murder and non-negligent manslaughter was down 18.1%, rape down 7.6%, and robbery down 18.5%. President Trump, who campaigned as a law and order president, touted the numbers as evidence that he is making America great again. The president made the stop at the Nassau County Police Academy along with FBI Director Kash Patel. Dozens of police officers in uniform stood behind the podium as he spoke. He told the crowd he has ended the war on police and declared a very strong war on crime.
7: Fox's Anita Vogel reporting. Luigi Mangione pleads guilty in a New York City court for the murder of United Healthcare CEO Brian Thompson. Fox's Brian Yenis reports from New York.
9: Luigi Mangione pleading guilty to two federal stalking charges as the 28-year-old confessed to shooting and killing United Healthcare CEO Brian Thompson. Mangione read from a statement expressing no remorse, admitting, quote, "Before traveling to New York, I used a 3D printer to make part of a gun. On the morning of December 4, 2024, I shot Mr. Thompson in Manhattan and he died. I knew knew what I was doing was illegal. Mangione said he emailed United Healthcare's leadership posing as a $50 billion investor, tricking them into sharing the location of its investor conference in New York City, where he shot Thompson outside.
7: Mangione's legal team is trying to have state charges against their client dismissed. 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
7: Lawyers for accused killer Alec Murdoch say they're introducing new evidence in his retrial in the murder of his wife and son. Fox's Jonathan Seri is in Lexington, South Carolina with the details.
14: Alec Murdoch wore civilian clothes in court for the first time since his 2023 conviction for the murders of his wife Maggie and son Paul 2 years before. Still likely to spend the rest of his life in prison after pleading guilty to millions of dollars in state and federal financial crimes, Murdoch hopes to at least partially clear his name in a new murder trial next April. The judge granted a defense request for an independent lab to analyze evidence found under Maggie Murdaugh's fingernails, shown to include trace amounts of DNA from an unknown male. Prosecutors threw water on defense efforts to explore whether shell casings at the Murdaugh family crime scene were connected to a .300 blackout rifle used in a murder in another town.
7: The judge agreed to a defense request to move the location of the trial, but has not yet picked a new venue. The Trump administration is overhauling the recommended vaccine schedule for kids. Fox's Jared Halpern has more from the White House.
15: Fewer shots spread out over more time is among the changes to the childhood vaccine schedule announced this week by President Trump and the Department of Health and Human Services.
16: We really need to gain the trust, and this is a giant step in the right direction.
15: Dr. Stephanie Haridopoulos is the Principal Deputy Assistant Secretary for Health at HHS and Director of National Health Communications.
16: We are not anti-vaccine. We want to make sure that people have all the choices available.
15: Haridopoulos says reducing the diseases recommended to vaccinate against will not make existing vaccines unavailable or uncovered by insurance. At the White House, Jared Halpern, Fox News.
7: Lebanon says an Israeli airstrike on southern Lebanon has killed at least 7 people. I'm Deborah Valentine. This is Fox News.
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0: It's Red Eye Radio. Gary McNamara and Eric Harley talk about everything from politics to social issues and news of the day. Whether you're up late or you're just starting your day, welcome to the show. From the Relief Factor Studios, this is Red Eye Radio.
18: All across America, we are Red Eye Radio. He is Eric Harley and I'm Gary McNamara.
12: as I was telling you, to start the show.
18: Yeah.
12: Hours and hours and hours ago.
18: Yeah.
12: Yesterday was one of those days I just got entertained by what everybody else was saying. And here's more of it, all right?
18: Okay.
12: Stephen A. Smith on the WNBA.
18: All right.
12: Now, what I like is how he starts at one level and slowly it starts going up. This is not, it's not a criticism. I actually love it.
18: Yeah.
12: Because it's like, okay, as the amplification goes up slowly, you're like, what's coming next? What's coming next? What's coming next? I think it's a great style. I couldn't stand him when he did sports. And would do it all the time over things that were meaningless.
18: Right, right.
12: But now that he's talking, you know, things, politics, issues that actually matter to the world, and when he has more of a populist right leaning, I like it. And here we go. All right, here on the WNBA.
19: The current WNBA collective bargaining agreement says only players who are women are eligible, but it does not further define women or specify criteria involving gender identity, sex assigned at birth, hormone levels, or physical characteristics. It also does not say that self-identification alone automatically makes a player eligible. So because that's open for debate, it required a response from WNBA Commissioner Kathy Engelbert, who sent a memo to teams last Friday, saying the issue would be discussed by a task force of team presidents and general managers. The WNBA separately defended inclusion and condemned hate while saying the union, quote, will not be used as political pawns. Here's Stephen A. talking. It's too damn late. It's too damn late. If your rules were more finite and clear, you wouldn't have to have a meeting of team presidents and general managers. You're the commissioner. You should already know. We literally are living in a society where there has to be a debate involving a collective bargaining agreement that explicitly states that the league is for women. Only players who are women are eligible to play in the WNBA. So one could easily surmise, okay, you're a woman. That makes you eligible. If you're not a woman, you're not eligible. It's simple and plain. What's the complication? The complication is that our society has devolved to a point where we're not clear what defines a woman, at least in the eyes of some. So while Royce White or Enes Kanter Freedom may be accused of trolling and engaging in mockery and being a bit ridiculous, fine. What about the WNBA? What about the WNBA? We will not be used as political pawns. When you gonna wake the hell up?
12: And then William McGurn in the Wall Street Journal. This all fits. Like I said, it was a wonderful day of reading and observing yesterday.
18: Yeah.
12: And it's funny because when I hear anybody else, again, on this issue with just speaking reality and science, I find it extremely entertaining because I can't believe we're actually having this debate.
18: Yeah.
12: When I do it, I'm so close to it that, you know, but when I see other people doing it and listen to them or watch them or read from them, I find it absolutely hilarious. I'm like, I can't believe we're actually talking about this. I can't believe there are people that are actually this delusional. And I walked around yesterday with a huge smile on my face going, this is great. But William McGurn wrote in his column yesterday, the key to understanding this fight is recognizing that as much as progressives want men who say they are women to be allowed in women's sports, they don't have to get that to get the win. The activists will be happy enough if they can simply destroy the game for those fighting to keep women's sports for women. For what this movement really opposes is truth and the norms based on the truth. If all they achieve is to advance the idea that norms are arbitrary, that norms are arbitrary expressions of personal preference, they win. That's what makes Ms. Cunningham a target. Her offense is recognizing the truth that differences between men and women are real and substantive. I want to protect young girls in the locker room or young girls in sport who shouldn't have to go against biological men, she told ESPN. It's a legitimate concern. Rooted in her experience as a professional basketball player and widely shared. In a 2025 New York Times poll, reported that 79% of Americans believe men who identify as female should not be allowed to compete in women's sports. Yet, this is the headline in The Atlantic, the sports department of the New York Times, after the Cunningham-Carrington dust-up where she got clobbered.
18: Mm-hmm.
12: The WNBA conversation is no longer about basketball, and Sophie Cunningham doesn't get why. That was the headline. Well, maybe it's The Atlantic and the larger world of sports journalism that doesn't get it. Still, the challenge for the powers that be in sports is define woman in a way that is once is coherent and makes sense to everybody. The WNBA answer is to say that only players who are women are eligible to play in the WNBA without ever saying what a woman is.
18: Mm-hmm.
12: God, we've been saying this, God, for a decade.
18: Yes.
12: The contradiction is proving untenable. WNBA Commissioner Kathy Engelbert issued a memo on Friday promising a task force to discuss the topic thoughtfully, respectably, and in alignment with the longstanding values of our league. Plainly, the last thing Ms. Engelbert wants is an official NBA declaration on what a woman is. Ms. Engelbert did point out one interesting fact about the asylum that is today's WNBA. It's run by the inmates. Our player eligibility rules, unlike the eligibility rules of some leagues and governing bodies, are collectively bargained, she wrote. Only a few years back, this is a great point. Only a few years back, men playing on women's teams largely centered on non-contact sports, such as track and swimming. Leah Thomas started out as a male swimmer at the University of Pennsylvania, but after transitioning, won the NCAA Division I National Championship in the women's 500-yard freestyle in 2022. Now we're debating men competing in women's basketball, a contact sport. When a jurist nominated for the Supreme Court cannot say what a woman is, we are perhaps too hard on the WNBA. During the March 2022 Senate hearing on Brown Jackson's nomination, Senator Marsha Blackburn asked her a simple question: can you provide a definition for the word woman? She answered, no, I can't. Now it's under the absurd. Two men who played for the NBA have just announced they'll enter next year's NBA draft. Mr. Kander, who said he's going to go in, explained on X, if simply declaring who you are is all that's required, then I meet every single requirement necessary to compete in the WNBA. And he's right. Yep. The WNBA has worshipped the gods of identity for so long that it can't now insist on a reasonable definition for the first word in its name. The league has surrendered the most potent weapon at its disposal, reality. I can't wait to see what they come up with.
2: Yeah. I don't know, because, again, we started saying this years ago. You set out to appease, right? You're going to be the hero by wearing a T-shirt. You're going to be a hero by saying things and I support this. And it, hold on. You're part of an organization. If you support it, then you should be, in fact, petitioning for whatever group you're advocating for to be a part of your organization. You should be, in fact, if you want to be a hero, because wearing a T-shirt doesn't make you a hero. I wore a T-shirt for the longest time, said hero on it. Turned out, not a hero. You should, if you're going to be the hero, then you should be fighting for the group that you're advocating for, in this case, the trans group, to be part of your organization. Are you doing that? And they painted themselves into the corner. Once again, we've seen it's happened with organizations. Remember, the NFL thing. Remember when they all just, it seemed like all the teams that went like, okay, this weekend we're all going to, even the Cowboys said it, we're going to show solidarity. We'll all take a knee and then we'll be done with it. We'll just move on. They think if we just, all right, let's all do it together. Let's all hold hands and whatever or what. And then we'll just put, that will be enough to appease everybody and we move on. In this case, with this issue, it does not work that way.
12: Well, it's a little bit different. The WNBA is embedded in politics. The NFL got into it because of the, whatchamacallit, I forgot his name.
2: Kaepernick.
12: Kaepernick.
2: Yeah.
12: The whole Kaepernick thing. I don't think the owners ever wanted this. I don't think they ever wanted it. And as I said, when you have the next generation of players come in, and remember, the next generation is always 4 years away. That's why something that was an issue in 2015, 2016 is not really an issue in the NFL today.
2: But it all starts with that. The similarity is that it all starts with that attitude that, oh, we're going to appease so that we can come off as, you know, I use the word hero, but I can come off as a, I don't know, good person, whatever. It's a virtue signaling thing and, you know, oh, I'm all for it. And it's, well, how much are you for it? Because the question has to be answered now with the WNBA. When LeBron is done at the 76ers and he decides he wants to, just simply by saying so, identify as a woman, are you going to let him play? Now, you know, that's kind of tongue in cheek, but there are.
12: Not anymore.
2: Nope.
12: Now with the men.
2: Well.
12: Now with the two.
2: Well, I mean, LeBron specifically.
12: Oh, okay. Yeah, right. That's tongue in cheek.
2: Yeah. Yes. Because I think by the time he gets to that age, most of the women in the WNBA will be better players than he is. But
12: yeah, but this is but this is his chance.
2: Nope.
12: To beat Will Chamberlain's record and score more than 50 points a game for a season.
2: If Kaepernick had only chosen basketball, am I wrong? Am I wrong?
12: No.
2: He'd probably be playing today. But that's...
12: You don't mean in the NBA, though.
2: No.
12: Right, okay.
2: That's where we are on this. And there has to be a decision that is made.
12: The most wonderful thing about all this, though, is when liberals take a position on something they can't define. I mean, that's really the ultimate. I mean, that's where you've gotten into the absurd, because people say, well, you know, what's your critical thinking opinion on this particular issue? And you can say, well, we don't even have to, you know, say the critical thinking. It's what's the truth on the issue, because the other side is making an argument on an issue they can't even define what the issue is. If you can't define what a woman is, what are you protecting?
2: Right.
12: What, a woman's just a word for another word for, is woman like people or human?
2: Right.
12: I mean, is it encompassing of everyone, or does it have a specific meaning? And so when you take, that's the thing, I think that's the thing that I have the most fun with and you've had the most fun with over these years, is you knew it was eventually going to blow up in their face, as it's doing right now.
2: Yeah.
12: They're mocking. Why, you're transphobic? What do you mean they're mocking? You're transphobic.
2: Yeah.
12: If anybody goes after Cantor or White and mocks them, that they're transphobic. Yes. You don't know what they're thinking in their minds.
2: Of course.
12: You don't know. Well, we need to find out what their intent is. You haven't said that before. You've just become a hypocrite, because intent of why you were doing something didn't matter before. Now it does. And because Mr. White is there involved in it, you're racist.
2: Well,
12: here's, Mr. White's his last name, not his color of his skin.
2: And here's the thing. Why did they create the WNBA? Why did they create it in the first place? Say it out loud. So that women could play professional basketball. Women.
12: But I don't know what I don't know what a woman is, so I don't understand your passionate point there.
2: Well, I'd say like this.
12: Good.
2: Ed Sheeran, the singer, he could probably qualify. I actually like Ed Sheeran. I'm just joking.
12: And he seems like, I saw an interview of him, and he seems like a really, really down-to-earth guy.
2: And he's, and actually, he's very funny, too.
12: Yeah.
2: But no, I mean, you have to go back to why the league was created. Well, because they can't play in the NBA. You create a league of their own. You know, they should make a movie. A league of their own. This time about basketball, but it's going to be a different.
12: But what's their own?
2: Yeah. Well, no, here's the thing.
12: Well, what are they claiming? What are they claiming their own is?
2: I'll tell you this. There's no crying in baseball, but there's a lot of crying in the WNBA.
12: Yeah, Red Eye Radio.
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0: We are Red Eye Radio. He is Eric Carlin. I'm Gary McNamara.
1: Hi.
0: But as Senator Tom Cotton wrote yesterday about the WNBA, Enes Kanter playing in the WNBA would be comical, except it's a reminder. And this is true. We've pointed this out many times before. It is still the official position of the Democratic Party. Almost zero elected Democrats disagree that gender is a social construct and kids should be given gender surgeries. It's the official position of the Democrats.
1: You know, I mean, that's it. You know, look, this insanity is going to go to a point. I don't know where it ends. I don't think it's going to end in our lifetime. But how does the far left even defend what they're doing anymore? They can't. It's insane.
2: 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They call me Real Deal. 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Lee Milligan Hubbard will bring a drag racing report, plus in the studio with a former dirt bike racer, now a bicycle racer from Memphis, is Jimmy Schofield's son, Mr. Mason Schofield. That's the Real Deal Race Report, Saturdays at 10, Sundays at 11, right here on News Talk 98.9.
3: I'm Deborah Valentine. President Trump speaking at a law and order event at Nassau County Police Training and Intelligence Center on New York's Long Island Friday, touting new FBI crime statistics.
4: Today I'm thrilled to announce that the FBI has just released a new uniform crime report showing that in 2025, we achieved the single largest reduction in violent crime in American history.
3: Trump's visit also geared towards boosting Republican Nassau County Executive Bruce Blakeman's campaign for governor of New York. Luigi Mangione pleaded guilty Friday to federal stalking charges in the killing of United Healthcare CEO Brian Thompson.
5: After the hearing, Mangione's lawyers continued to defend him, even mentioning his supporters while making no mention of the Thompson family.
3: Fox's Brian Yenis, prosecutors are seeking life in prison. 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
3: We are Red Eye Radio. He is Eric Harley, and I'm Gary McNamara. You know, it was interesting. Yesterday, I bookmark, go through X, and I bookmark everything. And all of a sudden, I looked, and I went, wow, look how many bookmarks I had of one person. And it was the writer, conservative writer Jim Garrity.
4: Oh, yeah.
3: On X.
4: Yeah.
3: And he had a number of posts yesterday. And I guess one was relating to one of the articles that he had. I read the article later on. Mm. But I just want to read the X post because really interesting stuff. One showing you where the Democratic Party is going and one where the Republican Party is going. And the one here on Democrats I want to read because of AOC with her whole the woke one. Comment, you know, that was just crazy what was going on, trying to separate themselves from it. They're not going to be successful in doing it because it was pointed out yesterday. Well, woke one, that was crazy. Well, woke one has gone through the osmosis wall right into woke two. They haven't dropped woke one.
4: Right.
3: They've simply added anti-Semitism, defund the military, get rid of the Senate, get rid of the Supreme Court, get rid of the presidency, you know, change the entire country. So they really haven't changed, but they're attempting. This is her attempt to do it. And that's why people were saying on social media yesterday, this is her attempt to run, or her first attempt to run for president of the United States.
4: Yeah.
3: She's trying to separate what she was from what she actually is, which is the same thing. She did the same thing when asked about, well, are you a member of the DSA? Well, yeah, New York City. Well, oh, then not the national. No, just New York City. As if there's a difference.
4: Right.
3: In fact, you might be able to make the case. Not sure if you could, but I bet you probably could, that the New York version of the Democrat Socialist of America is more communist than socialist.
4: Right.
3: So, but he wrote this about Democrats. A Gallup poll from 2025 found that 68% of Democrats believed doctor-assisted suicide was morally acceptable. 27% said the same about polygamy. 11% of Democrats said marital affairs were morally acceptable. 9% of independents and 4% of Republicans said the same. A December YouGov survey found that among those who self-identify as very liberal, 47% of self-identified very liberal Democrats, 47% felt either very favorable or somewhat favorable towards Luigi Mangione, who was on trial for murdering United Healthcare CEO Brian Thompson.
4: Wow.
3: And all of this is separate.
4: Wow.
3: All of this is separate from the increasing socialist takeover of the Democratic Party. Now, comparing the Republican Party, he did a later post. He wrote an article in National Review on this. This is from X, though, on Democrats and Republicans.
4: Hmm.
3: And this is pretty interesting. Many of the things here we've covered, some are correct. A few are, I don't believe are correct. But he said the argument that there's no difference between the Republican Party and the Democratic Party is often wildly overstated. But what is painfully clear is that over the past decade or two, both the Republican Party and the Democratic Party have grown more statist in their economics, generally.

0: generally more dovish, non-interventionist, or isolationist in their foreign policy, the Iran war being the glaring exception, and more libertine in their social policies. It's not that we don't have a choice. It's that the window shifted dramatically to the left over the past 20 years, mm-hmm. and yet we're more frustrated with our politics, government, and conditions than ever. I don't think that's coincidental.
1: No.
0: No. And then he writes here, this is a socially conservative administration and Congress that allowed Planned Parenthood to receive federal funding again. The Trump administration approved a new generic version of an abortion pill. Mm. President Trump told Republicans that they had to be flexible on the Hyde Amendment, which restricts taxpayer funding for abortions. So far this year, America averages about 100,000 abortions per month, a rate not different from the Biden years and significantly higher than the Obama years. And then finally, the other point that he make, in short, we have two parties who are pretty darn status in their economies. Neither one wants to do a darn thing about entitlements.
1: Yeah.
0: No one cares about the deficit and debt. Both parties intermittently talk about China, but then get a lot softer the moment they're meeting face-to-face with Xi. Both act as if some of the biggest problems facing the country are not enough abortions, not enough weed, and not enough opportunities for gambling.
1: Whoa. Wow. Wow.
0: And what was the other one? Here it is. And the final one. This is something you and I talked about.
1: Mm.
0: The Republican president keeps taking a government stake in private companies, now up to 30 firms. As the Cato Institute observes, the United States government taking an ownership stake in private companies is now routine, and a Republican-controlled House and Senate are ready to make it official federal policy under law, not just some rogue administration's actions. Zoran Mamdani wants to seize the means of production. Today's Republicans want to establish a federal ownership stake in the means of production. A future president, AOC, or some other progressive Democrat will appreciate Trump-era Republicans establishing the precedent and the legitimacy of the federal government strong-arming many kinds of companies into giving them ownership shares. Exactly what you and I have been saying since that was brought up by Republicans and since Trump did that. Conversation with one of my best friends who posted something on Trump talking about communism and socialism. I wrote back to him. I said, look at what Trump's doing. Trump's making it easy for Democrats now to move to socialism and communism.
1: Yeah.
0: He's talking all over about us. They're talking about him and J.D. Vance.
1: Yes.
0: Talking about huge stakes in large corporations and AI corporations.
1: Yep.
0: That there should be a damn sovereign wealth fund of government money to invest. Are we out of our freaking minds? And that's coming from Republicans. We're out of our freaking minds. I just want to sound like Stephen A. Smith for a minute. Freaking minds.
1: Okay.
0: Let's criticize the Democrats. And so the response from my buddy, then go vote for Democrats. Go, you know, that's not my point.
1: No.
0: My point is not to ignore it. My point is to speak up against it. My point is not to sit there and just take one side and be tribal and say, no, all my allegiance to this particular person, I don't care what they do, let me bow down about you because I'm a subhuman who cannot make any critical thinking decisions on my own. It must be the person who I worship who makes my decisions for me.
1: Yeah.
0: Instead of, this person is a civil servant, here are my ideas, here's what I believe, this is wrong, I don't like Democrats doing it, I don't like Republicans doing it. Why is that so damn hard for so many Republicans in Congress and so many Republicans overall to do?
1: No, you know, you make a good point because it's, what's the What does the tribe want, you know, in this tribal atmosphere? What if it's becoming, look, I'm supporting him because he does this? No, no, no. Is it a good idea? Does it make sense? More importantly, because that's actually a very mundane and boring question. Is it a good idea? No, no, no. Let's start with, what are the risks? Where does it go from here? When you talk about things like government ownership in the private sector, where does it go from there? Because if you're, I don't know, whoever in the GOP and you go, no, this would be a good thing, and blah, blah, blah, blah, blah, blah, you just kick the door wide open for Elizabeth Warren, for the DSA, all of them to come in and say, well, clearly this is a bipartisan issue.
0: And then he finishes, he goes, let's observe this is a president who is malleable, not just a party, but a president who is malleable on almost every issue, including his signature issue on immigration, telling Laura Ingraham, you and I remember this, that the U.S. had to maintain the status quo on H-1B visas because you also do have to bring in talent. Now, he was back and forth, remember. Remember how he changed his mind three times in 36 hours when he ran in 2016 on the H-1B visa? But
1: He actually said that on a debate stage because it was Megyn Kelly was the moderator who asked him the question, and he goes, no, no, no, I'm changing, I'm changing. He used those words during the debate.
0: Now, he, from what I know, though, he's always been in favor of legal immigration because of the expansion of the economy.
1: You deem that the flip-flop because it was from one thing to the other, but then back.
0: Right, but that's on the H-1B visas, but immigration overall.
1: Yeah, yeah, yeah.
0: He has been pro-immigration because he believes the economy will expand better, faster than the birth rate.
1: Right.
0: We remember the Jim Acosta back and forth. Mm-hmm, mm-hmm. So to be fair, he did hold that opinion. When Ingraham inserted that the U.S. had plenty of talented people, Trump replied, no, you don't. No, you don't. I wonder what J.D. Vance would think about that one. In the same interview, Trump said if the U.S. did not continue maintaining its current level of 50,000 Chinese college students, you would have half the colleges in the United States go out of business. And we went at that point, we went, you need to shut up.
1: Yeah.
0: You can't sell that to your own. But the party said nothing. He didn't get any blowback from Republicans on that. Maybe a few.
1: Yeah, right.
0: To save the Republican Party, Trump turned it into a party that supports state intervention in the economy, more dovish or isolationist in foreign affairs, is wishy-washy on abortion and other social issues, and is negotiable on immigration when large employers complain.
1: Yeah.
0: Most of that is true. Some of it has nuance to it.
1: Yeah, right.
0: Like on the immigration, for example, because I think he's always had that belief. But as we said, remember, from 2001 to 2009, he was a registered Democrat.
1: Yeah.
0: You know, so.
1: Yeah.
0: But, yeah. By the way, I wasn't really angry. I just wanted to do my Stephen A. Smith again.
1: I like doing that at the drive-thru.
0: Stephen A. Smith.
1: Number two, Diet Coke.
0: So that's why we complain. That's why when people, they would sit there when the whole rhino thing came along. You're a rhino. Well, actually, I voted for all Republicans the last, I don't know, as long as I can remember, decades upon decades, and I vote in the Republican primary only. I have to make a choice.
1: Yeah.
0: But I've been an independent since 2006.
1: Right.
0: But if I was a Republican and you called me a rhino, I would say absolutely 1,000% I am, because I'm way more conservative than where the Republican Party is going.
1: Based on where the scale is for the Republican Party today?
0: Yeah.
1: Absolute truth.
0: Yeah. And that stopped it real quick. Because it's like, well, yeah.
1: Yeah. Yeah.
0: I'll wear that as a badge, but you're making the case that I'm a liberal and it's the opposite.
1: Right, exactly.
0: The liberals, and I remember you saying a long time ago, the biggest fear you had about a second term of Trump is that his liberal side would come out.
1: Right. Right. And we've seen that happen. You know, look, George W. Bush. you know, when the whole 2008, end of 2008 thing, world was coming to an end thing happened, well, sometimes we have to abandon our...
0: economic principles.
1: Economic principles.
0: Yeah.
1: No, that's when you adhere to them.
0: Right.
1: Because it may have been a deeper recession, but it would have been a greater recovery and faster recovery if you hadn't done what you did.
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0: We are Red Eye Radio. He is Eric Carlin. I'm Gary McNamara. All right, my favorite headline on the Babylon Bee, though, was, I didn't mention all of them when I mentioned a couple of before. Supervisor calls for four-hour meeting to discuss why work is not getting done.
1: That is so funny because it's true.
0: You know, the best thing about this job now?
1: What?
0: You know, really, since we've been on Red Eye, no meetings. Our pre-show meeting,
1: right?
0: Me and you.
1: We rarely ever have a meeting.
0: And when we do, it's actually a meeting of substance.
1: Yes. And we have great management, by the way, who respects the fact that, you know, we sleep during the day and the whole thing.
0: Yeah.
1: And they've been very responsive, but they don't require, like, tons of meetings.
0: Jeez, yeah.
1: Yeah.
0: Wonderful.
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5: And politics. I'm Deborah Valentine, Fox News. President Trump making a speech on Long Island to support Republican gubernatorial candidate Bruce Blakeman. Fox's Anita Vogel explains that the president also highlighted crime statistics.
6: According to the FBI's 2025 Uniform Crime Report, violent crime was down 9.3% from the previous year. Murder and non-negligent manslaughter was down 18.1%, rape down 7.6%, and robbery down 18.5%. President Trump, who came campaigned as a law and order president, touted the numbers as evidence that he is making America great again. The president made the stop at the Nassau County Police Academy along with FBI Director Kash Patel. Dozens of police officers in uniform stood behind the podium as he spoke. He told the crowd he has ended the war on police and declared a very strong war on crime.
5: The White House also touting new FBI crime statistics that show a decrease in violent crime for 2025. Luigi Mangione pleads guilty in a New York City court to killing UnitedHealthcare CEO Brian Thompson. Here's Fox's Chanley Painter.
7: The 28-year-old confessed to targeting and murdering Thompson. He read a prepared statement expressing no remorse as Thompson's wife and family sat in the courtroom for the first time. Mangione telling a federal judge this, quote, "Before traveling to New York, I used a 3D printer to make part of a gun. On the morning of December 4th, 2024, I shot Mr. Thompson in Manhattan and he died. I knew what I was doing was illegal." Mangione also admitted he emailed UnitedHealthcare's leadership posing as an investor, tricking them into sharing the location of its investor conference in New York City.
5: Mangione's defense team is attempting to get state charges against their client dropped. 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
5: Lawyers for accused killer Alec Murdoch say they're introducing new evidence in his retrial for the murder of his wife and son. Fox's Jonathan Sarey is in Lexington, South Carolina with the details.
19: Alec Murdoch wore civilian clothes in court for the first time since his 2023 conviction for the murders of his wife Maggie and son Paul 2 years before. Still likely to spend the rest of his life in prison after pleading guilty to millions of dollars in state and federal financial crimes, Murdoch hopes to at least partially clear his name in a new murder trial next April. The judge granted a defense request for an independent lab to analyze evidence found under Maggie Murdaugh's fingernails, shown to include trace amounts of DNA from an unknown male. Prosecutors threw water on defense efforts to explore whether shell casings at the Murdaugh family crime scene were connected to a 300 blackout rifle used in a murder in another town.
5: The judge agreed to a defense request to move the location of the trial, but has yet to pick a new venue. Tropical storm Lala is on approach to Hawaii, expected to become a hurricane.
20: We know that the threat from Lala is growing here on Oahu because this morning here in Honolulu, we got added to a tropical storm watch. So that's new for us. And it means that tropical storm force winds are possible within or likely within the next 48 hours. And that's what emergency crews especially are preparing for. Honolulu police was out making sure that their emergency response vehicles were ready to go. They were fueling generators and making sure that if they need to deploy, they are ready. Over on the Big Island is where we start to see that deterioration a bit sooner. But for now, it's somewhat business as usual. We have tourists out. Surfers are out, too, taking advantage of some choppy waves out there. And businesses are open. But the window to prepare is getting smaller.
5: Fox Weather's Katie Byrne reporting. Winds of 75 miles per hour, up to 20 inches of rain are...
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2: 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Gary McNamara and Eric Harley talk about everything from politics to social issues and news of the day. 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
0: We are Red Eye Radio, and he is Eric Harley, and I'm Gary McNamara. Decisions, decisions, decisions, decisions.
1: That's right. Bourbon or tequila.
0: Do I start with AOC or Stephen A. Smith? Let's start with AOC. All right. I'm making an executive decision here.
1: But, all right. We want to start the show that way?
0: With an exec.
1: At least Stephen A. Smith has been reasonable at times lately.
0: This is an executive order. Well, basically, everything seems to be. Tell me whether I'm wrong here.
1: You're wrong.
0: Everything on the show now seems to, I mean, it's insane. It's nuts. The country would go to crap if all this stuff happened.
1: It's not going to crap.
0: But my God, is it ever entertaining?
1: Oh, no. I talked to a guy today, and he's from Egypt, and he said he has friends in Egypt that do radio. He says, it's always been fascinating to me. He goes, to do an all-night show, it must take so much time to find enough things to talk about. I said, no. Adam, by the way, great guy, Adam. Adam, that's where you're wrong, my friend. It was. I said, no. And same thing, one of his coworkers said the same thing. He goes, oh, you're in radio. He goes, a talk show. He goes, man, how do you talk for all that time, all night long? He goes, man, that's a long time to talk. I said, it goes by fast because we don't get it all in today's crazy world. Yeah, we don't have enough time.
0: Yeah, we hope to get it all in. Like we judge our show by the year. Did we get everything in?
1: Yeah, yes.
0: During the year,
1: right? If we can try and get it in 1 year.
0: Well, you know, when I was doing my local show, well, I think probably three different stations. We had tours from media from other countries. And so this would be over the last 30 years.
1: Yeah.
0: And they were media tours, and they'd come and they want to see how they were absolutely, and I mean absolutely, blown away by talk radio.
1: Yeah.
0: They couldn't believe that, and they would come up and they say, well, you know, where do you, you know, how do you figure out how to do the show? And I go, well, whatever comes to my mind.
1: Yeah.
0: Well, you mean you decided?
1: How do you know that? Yeah.
0: You mean you decided? How many producers do you have? Zero.
1: Yeah.
0: You know. Now we have
1: two very capable pros.
0: Right. We've got, but I mean,
1: and
0: Alan always gives me some of the best stories out there. But I mean, they don't. They were under the impression they came from a thing where the producers created the entire show
1: and tell you what
0: to
1: say
0: and tell you what to do.
1: Right.
0: Not that they assist you in it.
1: Right.
0: But
1: they tell us what to do when we're off the air.
0: Yeah, exactly.
1: Yeah.
0: Right.
1: Yeah.
0: Right. You know, other than that, I mean, you know, basically our staff are gophers for me.
1: They are. And also
0: they have
1: been told very clearly, do not distract the talent.
0: Do not distract or upset the talent.
1: When people say the talent, isn't that only radio? That's only radio. They don't use that in any other media, do they? The talent. It's radio. And you know
0: that's
1: why?
0: That's a great point.
1: It's because someone, because we're the lowest rung of on the ladder of entertainment.
0: But one of the longest.
1: Well, yeah, but right above us is watching paint dry. And it's been going, that one's been going on a long time. But no, somebody in radio decided, how do we make ourselves sound important? And it had to have been someone on the air. Well, I'm the talent. Somebody said that for the first time somewhere in a radio station. Well, I'm the talent. You know they did.
0: Well, when we say, by the way, don't bother the talent, that was actually, this was back a long time ago.
1: Yeah, yeah.
0: Somebody actually said that.
1: About us. To someone else
0: right,
1: about
0: right.
1: us.
0: To, yeah. to our staff about us.
1: Yeah.
0: And it never came
1: don't
0: to it,
1: distract
0: and, well, and they told us immediately. I mean, we burst out laughing because yeah, it's yeah. like it never came from us.
1: Yeah.
0: Don't
1: no.
0: So we that's one of the and we say it all the time. You know, Ron or Alan will ask us something, we'll go scream back, don't disturb the talent.
1: Yeah, it's become the running joke.
0: Yeah, it has. Yeah. It's like,
1: yeah.
0: I find it. It
1: but if not really for them, we honestly would be two old guys sitting in a room talking to each other.
0: Yeah, we'd be the guy on, what was the Muppets? Remember the two old guys in the theater?
1: Hey, where's the frog? Yeah.
0: Well, let's start with AOC.
1: All right.
0: And it's basically some of the stuff that she said, you know, the whole, and this, it blew up yesterday. And I was like, wow, this thing really blew up. And this is where I have to improve, and because we had this story yesterday,
1: mm-hmm.
0: and I had the audio cuts, and I went, I really don't care what AOC says, but it is important because we pointed out yesterday, it's like, you know, she's 36 now, she can run for president.
1: Yeah.
0: And a bunch of things were saying she's trying to moderate or pretend that she's above all of it right now.
1: Yeah.
0: And that was a great point. And I missed that point yesterday. I went, I missed that. Mm. It's just because I just discount her as being completely and totally clueless.
1: Yeah.
0: It's
1: yeah.
0: like, will I go and watch? I saw that a bunch of Hollywood movies got a bunch of subsidies from California. And one of them was the new Clueless. So immediately I thought of AOC because she's absolutely clueless.
1: Well,
0: she has no idea how the world runs. At all.
1: And
0: none.
1: The new movie Clueless stars Gavin Newsom.
0: In a cameo?
1: No, he's starring in it.
0: Okay.
1: He's the Clueless.
0: No, they're bringing in a 98-year-old Alicia Silverstone is coming in. She's going to be doing it. She's so old, I view her as a cougar.
1: Shouldn't it be toothless? Where are your dentures, young lady?
0: Don't say that.
1: What?
0: Don't say that today.
1: What? Oh.
0: Because you can't see from me. You can't see. I had.
1: One of your crowns.
0: I had two crowns that were 24 years old.
1: Right.
0: That both cracked in the same week.
1: Right. And by the way, for young people who are worried about, you know, the whole no kings things, these aren't the kind of crowns you wear.
0: Oh, yes. Yeah.
1: These are.
0: Right. I don't wear a crown.
1: For your teeth.
0: Yeah.
1: Two crowns.
0: I don't wear a crown on my head every day.
1: Because you're the talent.
0: I'm the talent. I wear a crown because I'm the talent.
1: Oh my gosh.
0: They put on temporaries. You know, they pulled off, you know, they cracked, so they pulled off the two caps, put on temporaries, and I go back in like 2 weeks.
1: Yeah.
0: Well, it was Saturday or Sunday, all of a sudden I went, you know, start biting down. I go, uh-oh, that's a little bit too hard.
1: Mm.
0: And it was just a part of the front one.
1: Yeah.
0: The temporary had, come off.
1: Right.
0: And so I called yesterday and said, you know, and I'll if they can fit me in some, my dentist isn't there tomorrow, but they said they may be able to get me in anyway. And if not, or today, but if not, it'll be tomorrow. And that's fine because I still had, you know, I had the top part of it. Well, I mean, ice cream today. The whole thing came off. Eating ice cream.
1: No, it always happens to me eating like oatmeal or ice cream. Like, how does that happen?
0: Because I was staying away from anything. You know, you have the temporaries, and they're not as strong as when they put in the new crowns.
1: Well, So
0: I have a completely the tooth that was.
1: Yeah.
0: I have my tooth, but it's still my original tooth.
1: Yeah.
0: But it's drawn down, so I look a little bit. I don't look like David Letterman because it's bottom. You can't see it unless I.
1: Yeah.
0: Unless I make it so.
1: Yeah.
0: You know,
1: no, I can.
0: I'm very sensitive about my teeth. So
1: I can
0: don't
1: eat
0: do
1: a
0: that again.
1: Whole bag of corn nuts and nothing, and then the next morning, oatmeal, And my dentist always says, yeah, but it was the, you know how it's the, you know, the you hand somebody to help you get the lid off the jar, and then they always get it off first try. He goes, yeah, the cornets loosened everything. That's the problem. But so wait, here we are with AOC.
0: Right, to a person with perfect teeth.
1: Yeah.
0: Hey, she has good,
1: I just noticed something kind about AOC.
0: She has very nice teeth.
1: She has very nice teeth.
0: And brown eyes. And what does Eric say about women with brown eyes?
1: That's not what I say about women with brown eyes on the air. I say, no, here's what I've noticed, ladies. And by the way, it's too bad I'm already taken. I've noticed that the ones who don't seem stable have brown eyes. Now, it doesn't mean every one of them with brown eyes isn't stable. I'm just saying that fuse is waiting to be lit. No, it's I've noticed that some that aren't stable, and I noticed that in a couple of men too, watching documentaries, and it's like, why do they always have brown eyes?
0: And by the way, to all the brown-eyed girls out there, understand this is me, Gary McNamara. That was Eric saying that over there. Sometimes people get our voices confused. That was Eric saying that, not Gary.
1: Yeah, well, all women with brown eyes are crazy. By the way, my oldest daughter
0: has brown eyes.
1: She's like, Dad, stop it.
0: All right, let's get to AOC here, because this is just beautiful stuff. Talking about, this is really interesting how she makes it seem like, because she said basically woke one was crazy that she was a part of. But she doesn't really say she's a part of it. She just goes, yeah, woke one was crazy, but here it is. Here's
1: part okay.
0: of it.
1: Okay. All right.
3: I have a local city councilman that has this saying, woke one was crazy.
4: Woke one was crazy. Okay.
0: And so that was the one that people really, really, picked up upon. And then this one here, here's this one. Here we go.
1: Okay.
0: Because she was trying to separate, and she was talking about law enforcement. And she said, well, we talk about law enforcement completely different than we did in 2020. No, we don't.
1: No, we don't.
0: I was like, no, we don't.
1: The DSA wants them all gone. Right.
0: So, yeah. So she's asked this question because she's trying to separate herself from it, like woke one. But the reason it happened, not the reason it happened. You.
1: Yeah.
0: But here's this. Listen to this. Okay. Here we go.
4: Are you still a member of Democratic Socialists of America?
3: Of the New York City chapter.
4: The New York City chapter, not the national.
3: No.
0: He had to ask, but not the national. There's no difference.
1: Well, that's what I'm saying. What separates? Why do you? She dismissively. Oh no! I would never. That sounded like I would never be a member of the national DSA.
0: So, I saw, you know. And it wasn't, yesterday was a day where it was what everybody else was saying, not what I was thinking, that I found, you know, that I just found so interesting.
1: Yeah.
0: Because what I think really isn't that interesting. But right, Charles right. Cook here, National Review.
1: Yeah.
0: Will the woke own up to their own lunacy? If AOC and her friends have recognized the error of their ways, they owe the American people more than a oops. Eking to dismiss the record of one of the many kooky political candidates with whom she is now reflexively associated, AOC laughed aloud as if she had been told that she had a speck of mustard on her lip. I am a local city councilwoman that has this saying, woke one was crazy, she submitted, and I think that's what's important is that we have to assess what the candidate is saying now. Is it? Do we? Why? Woke one was indeed crazy, but AOC's implication is that the crazy moment was something that happened to her and her ideological compatriots, yeah, like an earthquake or an invasion from sea, rather than something that was contrived, dispersed, and enforced by her,
1: yeah,
0: and her ideological compatriots.
1: Yeah.
0: In this, AOC seems confused once again by the appropriate pronouns. It wasn't crazy. They were crazy, and that they includes her.
1: You know what this is? This is a continuation of the radicals, the DSA and the radicals saying, can't we just move on? I mean, that was so crazy back then. I mean, kids were going to sock hops. It was crazy back in 2020. Like, you know what I mean? Like, it was a totally, like, they weren't even around when it happened.
6: Sock
1: hops. Sock hops
6: in 2020.
1: You know, their root beer floats. I mean, it was over the top. But the thing is we've seen this, though. Was it Jay Paul? You know, at the hearing where parents of children who died at the hands of illegal immigrants.
6: Or just dismissed.
1: She was saying, we've done this four times. Why can't we just move on? And then with Fauci, I forget the ranking member's name. Forgive me. All due respect to the gentleman from the great state of whatever. He said in his opening statement during that last Fauci hearing, he said, listen, we need to be, you know, we're here attacking things from the past, attacking him. You know, he's not even doing that job anymore. And this is just, we're drudging up all these old things and we need to be focused on the future. And in my mind, I was thinking, well, if you don't learn from the past, you're going to repeat in the future what happened then. But this is the new game. She just said it.
6: Well, woke too.
1: Yeah, what is woke one?
6: Woke one, woke two has all the components of woke one. Woke one hasn't disappeared.
1: Yeah,
6: the defund the police is in woke two.
1: Right, they've added things to it.
6: Right, and this is where Jonathan Carl is completely useless. Yeah. He's just an enabler of a liberal candidate.
1: Yeah,
6: he's a liberal activist because he didn't ask any of the questions. Yeah. Oh, so you're just a New York City? I'm just a Texas communist. I'm not a national communist. I mean, these are childlike conversations that Jonathan Carl has on this week.
1: Court, the Communists of the Republic of Texas. C-O-R-T. Let's start that new movement.
6: Oh, I thought it was K. That you're spelling communist with the K.
1: Oh, well. Okay. Hey, by the way, that might work in Austin, some parts.
6: We are Red Eye Radio.
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0: We are Red Eye Radio. He is Eric Harley, and I'm Gary McNamara. So really, yesterday, the consensus that I saw on social media, which, again, is the absolute truth.
1: Yeah.
0: There's nothing that is more truthful than the consensus on social media.
1: No, it's 100% accurate.
0: That was AOC's introduction to running for president of the United States.
1: I think it was a great observation, because I saw the clips too, and I too just thought, blah, blah, blah. And shame on us.
0: Yes, I mean, I felt that way.
1: But here's the problem with the way it goes, you know, and what we do, is someone like AOC at some point just becomes a cartoon character. You know what I mean?
0: She's like the guy in Office Space.
1: Yeah.
0: You know, the way, hey, whatever his name, he's useless.
1: Yeah.
0: Right. Remember when, what's his name, says that?
1: Yeah.
0: What's his name? I can't think of his name now.
1: Yeah.
0: What's the boss's name?
1: I don't know. Gary Cole.
0: Gary Cole.
1: Yeah.
0: He's useless. He's useless.
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4: I'm Deborah Valentine. Luigi Mangione has pled guilty to two federal charges in the killing of United Healthcare CEO Brian Thompson. Fox's Chandley Painter reports from New York.
5: The 28-year-old confessed to targeting and murdering Thompson. He read a prepared statement expressing no remorse as Thompson's wife and family sat in the courtroom for the first time.
4: Sentencing is scheduled for December 18th. Tropical storm Lala is expected to reach Hawaii's Big Island today as a hurricane. Fox Weather's Mike Seidel.
6: The Hurricane Center is officially forecasting it to become a minimal Category 1 hurricane by that time.
4: Winds of 75 miles per hour and up to 20 inches of rain is forecast for some areas. A powerful 7.7 magnitude earthquake struck off the coast of Indonesia early today, killing at least 20 people. 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
2: All right. To my friends in the media, just be careful. So you got to make sure you verify everything on social media.
4: Yeah.
2: The coach of the Indiana Fever was not fired. There's a post out there that went viral in the last couple of hours saying that she was fired after, you know, not defending her player enough. And there's a statement that looks official with the Indiana Fever emblem and all that.
4: Yeah.
2: And members of the media have fallen for it. Some people that I know have fallen for it and posted it. It is not true. She was not fired from the Indiana Fever. Again, the biggest thing about all of this is the WNBA is constantly in the news.
4: Yeah.
2: So.
4: Yeah.
2: But this is a. You just wonder how much that they have. A Senate Republican leading the charge on investigating Dr. Anthony Fauci's old government phone told Fox News Digital that the revelation that the former COVID czar was concerned that vaccines could cause miscarriages was just the tip of the iceberg.
4: Yeah.
2: Johnson, in an interview with Fox News Digital, alleged that the first group of texts from Fauci's old government phone was a clear sign that the man who became the face of the nation's COVID-19 response said one thing privately while taking a different message to the public. He said, "We tell pregnant women, don't even have a glass of wine, yet we coerced them, convinced them, sometimes mandated them to get an experimental gene therapy as early as the first trimester. This is truly sick. And the way this has been, I've known about this for years, but finally, because we have a text associated with Dr. Fauci, excuse me, he said, with St. Fauci,
4: yeah,
2: it's finally getting the play in the media that's been deserving for years. I saw the story yesterday. I don't know. I'll have to check to see whether the mainstream media is covering it or not. Johnson and Rand Paul obtained Fauci's phone from his time as the head of the National Institutes of Allergy and Infectious Diseases from the Department of Health and Human Services as part of their broader dive into the former chief medical advisor to the president. The conversation from January 2021 between Fauci, then Centers for Disease Control Director Dr. Rochelle Walensky, and Dr. Vivek Murthy, who would become Surgeon General during the Biden administration. During the back and forth, Fauci admitted he had real concerns about the impact of the mRNA vaccines on

0: pregnant women. I asked around a bit more, and another issue came up that you need to be aware of. Since many people have significant psilocybin storms, is that how you pronounce it?
1: Okay.
0: And fever after the second dose, that this theoretically could be associated with miscarriages in the first trimester. Johnson charged that, I've never heard a federal health official admit that about the injections, and noted that the storms were linked with adverse effects to the lungs from the vaccination. What you have to connect this to is what they were saying publicly. That was contrary to that, also from what they were publishing. He recalled a study published by the New England Journal of Medicine in 2021 after Fauci's initial concern that found that of 827 pregnancies that were exposed to the vaccine, 104 had what they called spontaneous abortions. We would call it miscarriage. Johnson argued, however, that the numbers were skewed. Of the 827 women, 700 got their vaccination or injection in the third trimester, 127 of them in trimester one and two, which is where the 104 miscarriages occurred. Trimester one and two. And it is where the 104 miscarriages occurred out of 127. So the proper percentage is 104 divided by 127, and 82% miscarriage rate with women who got the injection in the first and second trimester. And this is Fauci on August 30th, 2021. Okay, here this is Fauci actually talking about it. And 7 months earlier, he had written, you know, everything else about the, you know, about the vaccine and his concerns about miscarriage. Here we go.
2: However, when you look at the unvaccinated versus the vaccinated, there is absolutely no increased risk of that. So because of that, the CDC and the ACOG, the American College of Obstetrics and Gynecology, who used to say it is okay for them, for pregnant women to get vaccinated, to change now and say it is recommended that pregnant women get vaccinated. So it's really one of those things that's kind of not a close call. It really is pretty clear that pregnant women should get vaccinated.
0: I guess the question would be, you've been doing this your whole life. It's like we've been doing this our whole lives. We're not as old as Fauci, but I'm getting there. You're about medicine, and medicine's about the truth.
3: You want it because you want to find a solution. You want to make sure the negative reactions or whatever it is isn't happening anymore. You want to cytokine storms is what the is
0: what. Okay.
3: It baffles me, because when you take an oath, if you're talking about research, right, during a period of research, and you get to the point of peer review, and you go back and forth, and your peers are going back and forth and going, well, we don't know, and before it gets out there and affects great numbers of people, then that's one thing. But that's still about putting your critical thinking and skills, training and knowledge to the test. And this sounds like he just wanted to dismiss it because he wanted to be the guy who was going to peddle vaccines.
0: I've been dealing a lot with doctors lately, and the one thing I always tell them, I said, you know, I tell them, don't soft sell it to me. And not about me, by the way, okay?
1: But, yeah.
0: You know, my sister with my dad and everything else. Just, you know, tell us what the situation is. Tell us the truth. Tell us what you believe it is. I remember that, and this goes back, 40 years ago, a co-host that I had in rock radio ended up getting testicular cancer, and it was really, I mean, it was bad. He died, but I'll never forget that we were driving down the road, and he had gone through massive operations, It, like 30 tumors removed from his body. And it was like a month had gone by or 2 months. And he said, they want me back for more chemotherapy and more surgery. And he was only, at that time, he was only 26.
3: Wow.
0: And he said, I'll never forget. He said, I can't get a straight answer from my mother or my mother. And I can't get a straight answer from my brother because they just love me. And they want me to be here. He said, I don't want to go through it again. Which is tough to hear when, and he asked me, he said, what would you do? I'll never forget. We talked about what the doctors had said and everything else. And that if he went through it, it was 70-30. They gave him the positive things they thought and the negative things that they thought. And they came to the conclusion that you 70-30, you'll live a good 2 years. If you do this 70-30, you live a good 2 years. And I forget, he asked me, he goes, what would you do? He goes, what would you suggest I do? And I said, I can't tell you what to do.
3: Yeah.
0: So I can tell you what I could tell you what I believe I would do, not going through what you've gone through the last 6 months.
1: Yeah.
0: And I said, if it was 70-30 and do you believe it? You believe that they're telling you the truth? And he said, yes. I said, so do I. And I said, I'd do it. And he did it, and he lived 3 years. He lived a relatively healthy 3 years. Mm. But I mean, those are the things that, I mean, those are the things. That's life and death right there, and he wanted the truth. He didn't want to be lied to. So in this case here, these are people, they're doctors. Their only goal should be to not, of course, to be compassionate and kind, but I want the truth.
3: I
0: want the truth, and the American people want the truth. What makes it so you can't go out there and say, we suggest you get it, but we find that, you know, this demographic or this demographic or this demographic or this. For example, we did know early on, and I'm talking probably 3 or 4 months into it, way before the vaccine came out, that the rate of death for children was less than the flu, right?
3: Yeah.
0: And elderly people with people like me with underlying conditions, I don't know what the death rate was. I know it was a lot higher. I remember they were throwing out, remember what, the 15-20% or whatever it was. I don't know if that ended up being true because I haven't seen the latest on that. You know, what exactly it would be.
3: Mm.
0: But you looked at it and you said, okay, it's a completely different situation on what you might do for any type of treatment if you're elderly and have an underlying condition than if you were a child.
3: Right.
0: We knew it.
3: Right.
0: Why didn't they say that? What was the problem of saying that as a doctor? I went to my doctor. Like, we all went to our doctors, you know, some people didn't during that time. But still, I went to my doctor, and he always, this is a situation. He could be compassionate, whatever, but this is a situation. What happens, because you get to the point,
4: I was thinking, a movie that I saw where somebody said that to a doctor, said, you know, you're not a doctor anymore, you're a bureaucrat. That just popped into my mind in a movie.
3: It's
4: like you've gone from being a doctor to a bureaucrat. Perfect,
3: because I was about to say the problem is agenda. We assume that they don't have an agenda, and I don't know, you know, I can't quantify it, but some do because they're human. And they believe, if they're a radical liberal, they believe a certain way. And if they apply that in their field, there are going to be problems.
0: You mean like the WNBA?
3: And like surgeons that are mutilating children's genitals.
0: Yeah, absolutely.
3: All of that.
0: We are Red Eye Radio.
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0: origin, we do know baseball gave America one of its most enduring expressions. Matt Murphy, Fox News.
1: Professional.

0: We are Red Eye Radio. He's Eric Carlin. I'm Gary McNamara. Very briefly here, just looking at the New York Post editorial on AOC.
1: Yeah.
0: If the lefties think that the cancel culture they imposed was a bad idea or that woke one was crazy, does that mean they no longer hold those opinions? Well, no.
1: No.
0: The only real difference between woke one and woke two is the extra anti-Semitism added after El Sayed's Hamas buddies invaded Israel, slaughtered over 1,000 innocents, and started a war by kidnapping several hundred others. And woke two is also a tad more circumspect. Hong talks about shifting funds towards community initiatives and non-prison approaches for crime prevention, exactly what the defund crew was talking about.
1: Yep.
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9: President Trump in New York. I'm Deborah Valentine, Fox News. President Trump speaking on Long Island in support of Republican gubernatorial candidate Bruce Blakeman and highlighting new crime rates in New York City.
10: According to the FBI's 2025 Uniform Crime Report, violent crime was down 9.3% from the previous year. Murder and non-negligent manslaughter was down 18.1%, rape down 7.6%, and robbery down 18.5%. President Trump, who campaigned as a law and order president, touted the numbers as evidence that he is making America great again. The president made the stop at the Nassau County Police Academy along with FBI Director Kash Patel. Dozens of police officers in uniform stood behind the podium as he spoke. He told the crowd he has ended the war on police and declared a very strong war on crime.
9: That's Fox's Anita Vogel reporting. Luigi Mangione pleads guilty in a New York City courtroom for the murder of UnitedHealthcare CEO Brian Thompson. Fox's Brian Yenis reports from New York City.
1: Luigi Mangione pleading guilty to two federal stalking charges as the 28-year-old confessed to shooting and killing UnitedHealthcare CEO Brian Thompson. Mangione read from a statement expressing no remorse, admitting, quote, "Before traveling to New York, I used a 3D printer to make part of a gun. On the morning of December 4, 2024, I shot Mr. Thompson in Manhattan and he died. I knew what I was doing was illegal." Mangione said he emailed UnitedHealthcare's leadership posing as a $50 billion investor, tricking them into sharing the location of its investor conference in New York City where he shot Thompson outside.
9: Mangione's sentencing plan for December. 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
9: Lawyers for accused killer Alex Murdoch say they're introducing new evidence in his retrial in the murder of his wife and son. Fox's Jonathan Sarri is in Lexington, South Carolina with the details.
12: Alex Murdoch wore civilian clothes in court for the first time since his 2023 conviction for the murders of his wife Maggie and son Paul 2 years before. Still likely to spend the rest of his life in prison after pleading guilty to millions of dollars in state and federal financial crimes, Murdoch hopes to at least partially clear his name in a new murder trial next April. The judge granted a defense request for an independent lab to analyze evidence found under Maggie Murdaugh's fingernails, shown to include trace amounts of DNA from an unknown male. Prosecutors threw water on defense efforts to explore whether shell casings at the Murdaugh family crime scene were connected to a 300 blackout rifle used in a murder in another town.
9: The judge agreed to a defense request to move the location of the trial, but has yet to pick a new venue. The Trump administration is overhauling the recommended vaccine schedule for kids. Fox's Jared Halpern has more from the White House.
13: Fewer shots spread out over more time is among the changes to the childhood vaccine schedule announced this week by President Trump and the Department of Health and Human Services.
14: We really need to gain the trust, and this is a giant step in the right direction.
13: Dr. Stephanie Haridopoulos is the Principal Deputy Assistant Secretary for Health at HHS and Director of National Health Communications.
14: We are not anti-vaccine. We want to make sure that people have all the choices available.
13: Haridopoulos says reducing the diseases recommended to vaccinate against will not make existing vaccines unavailable or uncovered by insurance. At the White House, Jared Halpern, Fox News.
9: Lebanon says an Israeli airstrike on southern Lebanon has killed 7 people. I'm Deborah Valentine. This is Fox News.
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15: 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Investments fluctuate and redeemed may be worth more or less than when originally invested, and past performance cannot predict future results. But investors have managed through the process of market volatility. volatility many times. Everyone has an opinion, but in the world of modern media, everyone is often wrong or at best contradictory. The opinions and lack of consensus can be overwhelming, so do your best and tune out the noise. 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Step back, look at the big picture, and avoid making hasty decisions.
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17: Welcome, everyone. We are the Geek Patrol, and our microphones don't have a stun setting. I'm Joe Thorderson here with my buddy Brandon Olmstead. And Brandon, I was thinking, you know, we were pretty in our San Diego Comic-Con coverage. I was thinking, okay, well, it was pretty negative, most of it. Well, I mean, let's just be really honest.
18: It's gotten to the point, again, where you see everything that's going to be revealed at San Diego, like, beforehand. Or in Marvel's case or Star Wars' case or something like that, they hold it off until D23.
17: Yeah.
18: Because, you know, we got D23 coming up, and we're expected to get the full cast for the X-Men movie announced there. We've seen a couple of things come out since. But most of the stuff we saw come out of San Diego, outside of things like the toy news, we already knew was coming.
17: Right. Yeah. But so the reason I mention that is so you don't think we're just a bunch of haters and negative people. Well, today we have just nothing but love to share, right?
18: I mean, I've got a couple of nitpicks, but it's nothing that I don't love. I mean, trust me, I'm going to nitpick, but I loved every minute of this.
17: Yeah, so we're going to talk about, we're going to definitely have spoilers in this in our Spider-Man Brand New Day review, and because I went and saw it last night, so it's fresh on my mind.
18: Right.
17: And Brandon, I get a sense this, you know, I hate to always jinx things, but maybe this is a brand new day for Marvel as well. Because
18: I
17: was very happy, pleasantly surprised.
18: I'm gonna say that it's this mixed bag when it comes to it, because there was something you said before we actually went into it. I think that it's true about this movie, but it didn't take away from the enjoyment of this movie.
17: What was it that I said?
18: Well, you had said that it felt like they were cramming too much stuff in there all at once.
17: Right.
18: And I would have loved to have gotten more time with the various actual Spider-Man villains we saw in the opening montage, like Tombstone and Tarantula and Boomerang and them. I would love more time with them. And I feel like they kind of got cheated, but it didn't take anything away from the story we got.
17: And I think they're coming back. I mean,
18: they have to.
17: Well, I was just surprised too, because I'm like, okay, how long is how old is Tom Holland now? I mean,
18: he's in his thirties, right? Yeah.
17: So I'm like, okay, and he still looks young enough to play Peter Parker, but I'm just like, okay, how long is he going to do this? But obviously, there's more to come. Yeah. I mean, they said at the end of the post credit scene.
18: Well, they said Spider-Man will return. They didn't tell you which one.
17: Well, Brandon, I want to just say something right out of the gate.
18: Okay.
17: This movie is a perfect example of why I don't immerse myself on the internet, and especially why I don't immerse myself in, like, especially before a movie comes out, I don't look at the cast list. I don't look at anything, because there were actual surprises in this movie for me that you probably didn't get because you knew things, I'm thinking.
18: No, there are surprises in this movie that I was unaware of, and I'm chronically online.
17: Really? Okay, yeah. Well, let's just say, folks, and I'm sorry if you haven't seen it. If you haven't seen it and you want to see Spider-Man, you shouldn't listen to this episode, so stop right now.
18: We're going
17: to
18: tell you spoilers. If you're listening on the air right now, kick it over to something with some music. And, you know, listen to
17: our podcast.
18: Yeah, check us out on YouTube.
17: So here's the thing. Okay, when well, the reason I'm saying this is because you almost gave something away. About a month or so, maybe 2 months ago when we were talking about Spider-Man, and even Max is interested in this movie, which getting him to the theater is impossible.
18: I don't see it happening, at least for another few weeks until it's, like, empty.
17: But the thing about it was, there was a character, we all know the Scorpion, we know the Punisher, but then there was a character in there that we didn't know. Right. It looked like some mind control person or some, it was a power that was sort of interesting. And I said, well, I wonder what villain that is. And you said, well, how do you know it's a villain?
18: Right.
17: And I was like, okay, now you're getting me thinking about something else.
18: Because I had a theory, and it was a theory that was widespread across the internet. But they kept telling us that we were wrong.
17: Okay, but...
18: And we turned out to be right.
17: Well, it was Jean Grey,
18: It was Jean Grey.
17: A young Jean Grey.
18: Right.
17: And actually, she was my favorite person in the whole movie. Dude, but I've never seen her use her powers this way. That's what threw me.
18: Well, I mean, Jean is... When X-Men lore, you know, comic-wise, not necessarily, you know, movie-wise or anything like that, but comic-wise, there is a moment, you know, when Xavier first finds Jean... She had jumped into the mind of her friend who ends up getting killed. So she experiences that death while she's in that in her friend's head.
17: Now, wait a minute. Is that like from the 80s or something?
18: That's from the comics. Like that's Jean Grey's origin story.
17: Oh, I didn't know that.
18: Yeah.
17: Okay.
18: So getting to see her actually use her powers in that form was really cool. Again, spoilers, guys. The idea that they used Sarah as well, when we don't even learn about Sarah having mutant powers until like the Phalanx Covenant, which I want to say is the late 90s, early 2000s.
17: Sarah's her older sister, right? Yeah.
18: And in the comics, you don't find out that Sarah has a latent telepathic ability until the Phalanx try and infiltrate her mind and assimilate her, and they realize they can't. She kind of pushes them out.
17: Okay.
18: Because... And I don't know if it's ever come out that she knew she had these powers and she hid them, because when Jean's dad found out she was a mutant, he was very, you're no daughter of mine, you're a monster kind of thing.
17: Right.
18: So if Sarah knew she had those powers at that time, she wasn't going to share them. But, I mean, there's so much great lore that you don't get to see in, like, the X-Men movies that Fox did.
17: Right.
18: And you don't really see them that much in the cartoon. But... To see Jean actually use those powers the way she did in this movie was like, it was phenomenal.
17: And this the actress Sadie Sink, she's from Stranger Things,
18: right?
17: Which honestly, you know, I mean, not to be another hater, but I didn't even watch season 5 because I just lost interest. She was my favorite character in the movie. She's good. I mean,
18: she's an amazing actress.
17: She had great range. I was like, okay, this kid's got some chops here. So yeah. I was really excited about her performance.
18: And think about how much of a contrast she is from Tom Holland, even outside of the movies. Because Tom always used to get in trouble for spoiling things that were supposed to be coming up in the movies.
17: Oh, yeah.
18: And she had to keep her character a secret.
17: That's okay. And they did it. So, I mean, I think there were probably a lot of people like me that were...
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4: The Geek Patrol is back.
5: And welcome back to Geek Tank Radio, everybody. I'm Joe Thorderson, here with my buddy Brandon Olmstead. And Brandon, it's nice to celebrate something.
6: It really is.
5: It's nice to come on here and have some... praise and excitement. One thing I didn't mention to you, people might go, well, why did you wait a whole week to, well, really, why'd you wait a week and a half to see this movie? It's because it's been sold out every time.
6: Seriously.
5: And last night, I barely got in. It was three tickets left, and it was an 8 o'clock showing. You know, that one's usually kind of in between, and it was sold out. And so, I mean, it must be making records, right?
6: Oh, it's busting records.
5: Okay, good.
6: It's been pretty awesome.
5: Well,
6: when I went and saw it, the Thursday before, the Thursday premiere. That they always call preview night.
5: Right.
6: I saw it at 1 o'clock in the afternoon.
5: Okay.
6: Because every other showing was sold out. I like to get in there on Thursday with the fresh crowd who are super excited about seeing it.
5: Yeah.
6: I like to feel that energy and everything. And I couldn't get into the initial, showings because they were sold out. Luckily, they had opened up that 1 p.m. showing, and I'm like, going, all right, I'll go in that one. It was packed.
5: Right.
6: You know, it was another one of those fun theatrical experiences I've had. But at least this time around, it was backed up by a tremendously good movie.
5: Yeah.
6: I've had fun with, Mando and Grogu and Masters of the Universe and Supergirl, but none of those theaters were packed.
5: No.
6: And, they were good energy and they were fun movies, but they weren't anything where I would go, all right, I'm going back to see this in the theater.
5: Well, and I guess, and even though you and I aren't really that interested in the Odyssey, well, a lot of people were seeing that. For me, what I like is, we didn't want movie culture to die away, and now we've got a legitimate summer blockbuster, and it feels good, man. It kind of makes me feel nostalgic to see
6: and
5: this.
6: I know that it sounds like we're bashing on the Odyssey. I'll see it when it's home. But I do not have the patience to sit through I'm going to call it what it is. It's a Christopher Nolan slog because he makes phenomenal movies.
5: Yeah.
6: But if you don't keep me excited in a theater, I get bored. I get tired. I fall asleep.
5: Right. Yeah.
6: And he burned me with Tenet, and I decided I would not go and see another one of his movies in theaters. it's the way it's been.
5: Well, so shifting back to Spider-Man Brand New Day, let me ask you something.
6: Okay.
5: I don't know that all of this was even shot in New York. Am I wrong? New York looked different to me, and it was in a good way. It looked a little more, it looked a little bit more like a neighborhood than like than skyscrapers and shiny. Right.
6: I think
5: whatever.
6: The cinematographer on this did an amazing job of making New York look different.
5: Right.
6: Everything else we see in New York looks exactly the same with the skyline, with the lighting. Everything just looks manufactured. And while I'm sure that this is still a manufactured shoot, it looked fresh and different.
5: Right.
6: And yes, a lot of it feels like he's in Queens just doing Queens things.
5: Right.
6: So, I mean, and we kind of got that same feel with Punisher, One Last Kill, where it was very gritty and grimy and gross, but it felt very street level.
5: Yeah. Well, there were things about this that because I talked to Max about this a little bit because, he hasn't seen it yet. But I told him, I said, I think you're going to be really pleasantly surprised. For one thing, it didn't have the texture of a typical, a typical New York Marvel movie.
6: Right.
5: It felt different. Even down to the music, it had a little bit of a unique, it almost had a slightly indie film vibe to me, which I really liked.
6: It really did. It felt, It felt smaller while also creating a larger scope of the Spider-Man universe.
5: Right. And
6: the Spider-Man MCU.
5: That was the other thing I liked. I'm like, okay, we didn't get all bogged down, even though technically this is sort of a result of what the multiverse, that really wasn't it. And it wasn't also one of these universe ending stories, which I'm tired of. But yeah, it was a little more neighborhoody that I liked. So.
6: Yeah, it felt like Spider-Man.
5: Right.
6: And let's be honest, we love the Tom Holland movies. We love the old Sam Raimi movies. We have a fondness for the Andrew Garfield movies, even though they are very dark as far as the city goes.
5: Yeah,
6: this definitely felt different.
5: Yeah, and also Tom Holland, that kid. I keep seeing kid. He's in his 30s. He's got acting chops. Actually, if I'm being brutally honest, I like the scenes with him and Sadie Sink the best. I think those two had real chemistry together, and their performances were very. I don't want to, you know, Brandon. It doesn't often happen that there's good quality emotional scenes in a superhero movie, but there actually were.
6: There are
5: in
6: a this lot of one. Them. I love the retread of the scene with Peter and Aunt May.
5: Right.
6: Where Marissa Tomei came back. She filmed the scenes. She did it, you know, line for line like it was before, but she's saying it to Gene.
5: Right.
6: And instead, and it fits because, you know, what they're going through. And it just, there's just a lot of emotion in this. And again, spoiler alerts, guys, that last scene with Peter and Ned, when the muscle memory you know, it's, and everybody's like, well, Gene must have done something to Ned. No. There's a thing about Ned everybody forgets, and that's the fact that he has latent sorcerer abilities, and we learned that in No Way Home when he was using the sling ring, and Doctor Strange sensed it in him.
5: Yeah.
6: But then the muscle memory to their handshake, I think that woke Ned up from the spell, but that, you know, that's a thing that Ned will have that MJ won't.
5: Well, something's going to kick her memory. I would
6: rather her.
5: Honestly, though, I don't need her in these movies.
6: No, if she's gonna be Peter's love interest, I would rather them basically start back from scratch.
5: Right.
6: Because, well, I mean, she's, yeah.
5: And then the other thing about that is, I'm glad you mentioned Ned, because, okay, you know, there's this sort of trope, even in the movie Cars, you know, like Lightning McQueen's best buddy is what's his name?
6: Mater.
5: Mater. So it's the old trope of the really cool guy is best friends with some dork, you know. Like,
6: yeah, but
5: Ned was not annoying in this movie. You know, like, usually he gets on my nerves, but I actually liked Ned in this movie.
6: Well, I mean, the great thing about Peter and Ned is...
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2: With only 10 days left until classes start back up at the University of Memphis, Coach Charles Huff talked about taking advantage of the last few days until the school semester starts back up.
3: This time is sacred. You know, it's going to change in a few days. We got to really maximize this time that we have together to get as much out of it as we can so that when distractions start to get involved into the journey, we've maximized the time we had alone to be stronger.
2: And from the perspective of senior defensive lineman Taylor Burton.
4: All in all, like, we're a family, but we're going to push each other. You know, we're going to keep grinding every day, and we're going to make the most of these days.
5: Fox News, I'm Deborah Valentine. The Trump administration is asking the Supreme Court to allow continued construction of the White House ballroom after a lower court halted the construction.
6: The president's solicitor general argues the injunction issued by the lower court is extraordinary and unlawful as it halts construction on an integrated military complex, including a secure ballroom space vitally required by national security.
5: Fox's Jared Halpern. Tropical Storm Lala is on course to strengthen as a Category 1 hurricane as its core hits or passes very close to the Big Island of Hawaii later today.
7: We already have hurricane warnings south of us on the Big Island where the first impacts are expected. A direct hurricane hit in Hawaii is rare, happening just three times in the last 77 years.
5: Fox Weather's Katie Byrne reporting from
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4: And welcome back to Geek Tank Radio, everybody. I'm Joe Thorderson here with my buddy Brandon Olmstead, and it's nice, man. It's fun to have a positive episode.
5: It's been a long time since we've had a genuinely just positive discussion, especially when it comes to a movie.
4: I don't think we've had this since Endgame, honestly. And even Endgame, we had our, you know, we had our minor quibbles with that movie but, you know, a blockbuster, big movie, good communal movie experience, and one that we can actually rewatch. And because I'll definitely be rewatching this one. But
5: I'm not going to say misgivings or anything, but I do have my nitpicks. And
4: maybe we ought to get a few of those out of the way so we don't do them at the end.
5: Well, I've got one big one.
4: Okay, what is it?
5: And that's the fact that as much as I love that Hulk fight, the whole point of Hulk being in here is to explain why he's not going to be in Doomsday.
4: I wondered about that. I'm like, what was his role here, actually?
5: Right.
4: I mean, he gave...

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1: Matter. I mean, at the end of this...
2: Because everybody's going to go, well, why did we have a big Avengers movie and the Hulk's not in it? Because that's what people are going to ask. Well, this movie tells you he's going to be in containment.
1: I'm trying to remember what... Okay. Anyway, and actually, this was one of the first times that Mark Ruffalo's Hulk didn't get on my nerves either. I don't know. It was like there was a lot of, I would say, reining people in terms of like, don't let them get into their hole. Just give them enough to, I don't know.
2: I loved the fact that we finally got to see that the Professor Hulk is much smaller than the Savage Hulk.
1: Yeah.
2: We got to see the Punisher come face to face with the Hulk, which was great.
1: That I kind of like that scene.
2: When Gene took over the Punisher and he's leaving and he's got that sassy little walk, that was hilarious.
1: Right.
2: Just to watch John Bernthal, Mr. Alpha Male, do that. I mean, and it's not anything on him. Just to watch him do it was hilarious. But I don't think, outside of that, I don't think that I have anything where I'm going to complain other than, man, I want to see more, the Scorpion and Tarantula and Boomerang and Ramrod and Tombstone, especially Tombstone. I love that character, and I think he could have probably done just about as much damage as they did at Damage Control, but I understand why they needed to, insert the Hulk so that they could remove the Hulk.
1: If that's the point, then I'm okay with that. Yeah. I mean, because he didn't, to me, it felt sort of organic why Peter would go to him in that. But my only thing, if I had any quibbles, I think there were maybe two or three scenes that you could have cut a little shorter. But it's not to say they were bad scenes. Right. That's a Sony thing anyway.
2: They kind of went a little long. But, again, none of them really takes away from anything. I loved the... I love the insertion of Damage Control. I love the fact that we got to see William Metzger as opposed to, our typical agent, that shows up all the time. Bill Metzger is an X-Men villain.
1: Okay, so because he's a villain, because here he's portrayed as like this very likable servant, and he seems like he's got a lot.
2: Well, charming. But think about real politics.
1: Right.
2: The dangerous ones are the charming ones.
1: Yeah. Well, that's what was cool about it, because I'm like, okay, wait. There's something a little too squeaky clean about this guy.
2: Right, so, right.
1: Yeah.
2: And, again, I don't want to get into the end of the climax of the movie, the final showdown. But, they portray Jean as the villain through most of it. Jean's not the villain. She's the antagonist, absolutely. But Metzger's the villain.
1: Right.
2: And he at the end, he escapes.
1: I forgot about that. Yeah.
2: He doesn't get caught. He's gone.
1: Well, this is a little thing, and I don't know about you, but one thing I really liked was I liked the whole VMAX thing.
2: Oh, dude, that was so cool.
1: Because I'm like, that's the sort of subtlety that, like I said, this was not a universe-ending type of scenario. No. This is more, I don't know, and I don't want to ruin it for everybody. But all these little details, I thought, showed a lot of maturity. Like, so, I feel like they're learning from some of their past mistakes.
2: Who was your favorite cameo, though?
1: Well, you say cameo because, I mean, in terms of, I know it's only for self-serving purposes, but if you say cameo, he was literally on screen for 4 seconds. Was the who's the guy with the pointy shoes? Is that the Tarantula?
2: Yeah.
1: Only because that was one of my favorite comics when I was a kid. I look at him like, that's a really stupid. He's got an outfit where he's got these huge points on the front of his shoes, which aren't. But
2: well, I mean, he's got points in other places too. But I'd have to think
1: about it though, because I don't remember.
2: So I think my favorite one is actually in the scene where he goes to Banner's class,
1: mm-hmm.
2: and the character who is talking to him about mutation and everything. He calls her Cindy. That's Cindy Moon. That's Silk. She is a spider. She is a spider character.
1: Oh, no, I didn't know that.
2: Yeah.
1: Okay, and that's cool.
2: And it's like when he says it, I was like, hey. And then, of course, it's confirmed later on. It's like, yeah, that's Cindy Moon. And it's like, oh, okay, cool. But, I mean, seeing Yelena was fun, too, because I wasn't expecting her.
1: Oh, okay.

0: From
1: and I mean she's
0: Scarlet,
1: got,
0: Black Widow's sister.
1: She's got a little more.
0: Actually, I liked her in this movie.
1: She's got a little more than just a cameo role, but I mean, it was good to see her, and I love the whole thing how she refers to him as the sad man.
0: Right.
1: Because, you know, we watched Thunderbolts and we watched her going through her depression and everything else, and now she seems to be like, you know, dealing with it very well, but she understands that Peter is, you know, lonely.
0: What's that actress's name?
1: Florence Pugh.
0: She's awesome. She's got something about her that she's got a real charisma.
1: Yeah.
0: Like, every time I see her on camera, I'm watching her. She's got just this way of, I don't know.
1: All
0: she's
1: eyes
0: got
1: this, divert towards her.
0: Yeah, she's just, some people, you know, they steal every scene they're in.
1: The fight, we only see, like, maybe 3 seconds of it, but the fight between her and Mystique in the Doomsday trailer is probably my favorite part of the trailer.
0: Yeah.
1: Outside of seeing Shang-Chi again.
0: Right. Yeah. Oh, really?
1: Yeah.
0: Okay.
1: So. I'm a Shang-Chi fan. I think similar.
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4: And welcome back to Geek Tank Radio, everybody. I'm Joe Thorderson here with my buddy Brandon Olmsted, and we've been, it's been great. I'm feeling great. Brandon talking about such a positive experience. We both watched Spider-Man Brand New Day. You saw it last week. I saw it last night. And there's a lot of just really, I mean, I had a few minor nitpicks, but they're hardly even worth mentioning. And so I stayed. You know, because there is a post-credit scene, but it's different. Right. It's literally at the very end. You have to stay through it. It's not a huge whatever, but as I was watching the credits, I'm like, man, even the music in this movie is good.
5: Yeah.
4: And it's different. It's not, nothing about this was like a cookie-cutter Marvel movie, yet it still had a familiar feel to it.
5: So. That first chunk of credits where they're basically showing all these scenes from New York while they're, you know, they're rolling the first part of the credits was, I really just enjoyed that. I kind of sat there and it was just chill and groovy.
4: Right.
5: Yeah.
4: But I got to say, one of the things in here, if I'm being honest, you know, I love the Daredevil series, I love things about the Daredevil series on Netflix. Then it was hit or miss for me on, now that they're on Disney. But this is the first time I've actually liked Jon Bernthal's Punisher. And it's weird that you know, the Punisher with Spider-Man, that's not new. I mean, that's been in the comics. This played out really cool.
5: Oh, yeah. It was just, there's a story about Staten Island that they keep bringing up, and I really want to know what happened on Staten Island.
4: Oh, yeah. It's kind of a running gag.
5: Right.
4: How he saved him.
5: But it's also really fun to watch, you know, Like we said, in the comics wise, there's a respect that they have, but Jon Bernthal's Punisher is one of the grittiest characters that, you know, has been introduced into the MCU. Peter's so bright, even in his most depressing. This friendship shouldn't work.
4: Right. But
5: it really does.
4: Yeah, and it's interesting. They both live in New York. It's silly to think they wouldn't cross paths.
5: Right.
4: So the way they cross paths here is cool. I like how he takes MJ to the Punisher's headquarters to protect her. And I'm like,
5: it's the booby traps.
4: Man, you're slipping. How did you not see that coming? It's like a boat anchor falls on his head or all these or whatever that,
5: right.
4: You know.
5: It was just, there's so much fun there. But they were able to give us a very fun version of the Punisher without,
4: they did.
5: Without damaging his character. Because when MJ sees the pictures of his family and she asks, we get to see that darkness that's in him because of their death.
4: Right.
5: You know, and when he explains to Peter, it's like, you know, you've got people out there. You know, do you think, you know, it's like, this isn't something you sign up for. I would give anything to have my people back. Kind of, and it's just, there's this heart-wrenching, you know, despair to the Punisher that gets to disappear for a little while when he's with Spider-Man.
4: Yeah. It was cool. And also, I'll just say this, you know, we're dealing in spoilers. At the end of the movie, Spider-Man's in the hospital. What I like, Brandon, is he's in the hospital because the Punisher shot him.
5: Right.
4: And finally, this is the first time I've ever seen the Punisher with some remorse on his face. Like, he realized what he did.
5: Yeah. And I mean, he had said, it's like, either you stop her or I'll stop her my way. I'll handle this my way, which, it's kind of a mantra. You could almost turn it into a drinking game every time he says it in there.
4: Yeah.
5: It's like, I'll handle this my way. And when he shoots, he's aiming for Jean, but the spider sense hits and Peter gets in the way.
4: Mm-hmm.
5: And it's like when he realizes he hit Peter and the kid's bleeding out. And if it wasn't for Jean, he would have died.
4: And he did it in a cool way. That, see, like I said, with when he was on, when Tom Holland and Sadie Sink were on screen together, they were great, man.
5: Oh, dude.
4: And there was like genuine, this is the first time in a while I felt genuine emotion at a superhero movie.
5: Yeah.
4: Like, especially that hospital scene at the end. Cause, okay, well, we remember the scene in, the third Spider-Man when, the city's having a rally for Spider-Man.
5: Right.
4: Well, it was kind of goofy, and then Gwen Stacy kisses him, and there's all that stuff. This was like very heartfelt. Like, yeah, they're all outside the hospital supporting him, and
5: yeah, and you know, it's like I love when he you know, the Punisher puts on the mask and is up in the window so that Peter can get out without anybody, you know, having any idea that who he is.
4: Yeah,
5: because I mean they don't know. But when him and that kid lock eyes and the kid thwips at him.
4: Right.
5: And he thwips back. It's
4: he sort of knows.
5: It's like, you know, you're just sitting there and you're like going, that feels genuine. It doesn't feel like we see those superhero rallies in so many movies that just feel just, why did we even insert this? Oh, we inserted it so a villain can attack.
4: Yeah.
5: But, you know, there's just, again, and there's just so much heart in this. Like when Peter's working with Jean DeWolf and, you know, and he knows she's got kids.
4: Right.
5: When, you know, but he doesn't know that, you know, he thinks of her as a friend. She's like, we're not friends. You know, we work together and, you know, he doesn't know the kids' names, but by the end of it, he knows the kids' names and he sent her to talk to Yelena. So, you know, of course she got to the spa and,
4: right.
5: You know, it's just humanity. You don't see humanity in so many superhero movies.
4: Actually, I was going to say one thing. I'm glad you mentioned her because she's the detective. She's almost like the Commissioner Gordon version of Batman. And Spider-Man was being a detective in this movie.
5: Oh, dude.
4: And he had a headquarters. And what I also thought was really smart was basically they gave him people to talk to. Even his suit is enhanced now, where he's got a built-in computer and he's talking to his computer. I'm like, okay, that's important because it gives him somebody to talk to and we can hear his thoughts.
5: And, so. And you know, we get to see Peter's genius, you know, because, I mean, he develops the technology to suppress his spider hormones, which we didn't get into. You guys need to see the movie to understand it best. But that's also the technology that's going to be used in those collars that, you know, suppress mutant powers. You know, he used it on Jean to take her out. And it was, there's so much in this movie that, you know, feels like Spider-Man.
4: Well, and if this is what Marvel and Sony are thinking about these days, I'm going to be more excited about the stuff they're putting out. So, well done, Spider-Man Brand New Day. I'm glad you're cleaning up at the box office and that give us some more, you know, give us more of this. All right, Brandon, but not today because we got to
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3: Crime falls. I'm Deborah Valentine, Fox News. President Trump speaking on Long Island in support of Republican gubernatorial candidate Bruce Blakeman and highlighting new crime rates in New York City.
4: According to the FBI's 2025 Uniform Crime Report, violent crime was down 9.3% from the previous year. Murder and non-negligent manslaughter was down 18.1%, rape down 7.6%, and robbery down 18.5%. President Trump, who campaigned as a law and order president, touted the numbers as evidence that he is making America great again. The president made the stop at the Nassau County Police Academy along with FBI Director Kash Patel. Dozens of police officers in uniform stood behind the podium as he spoke. He told the crowd he has ended the war on police and declared a very strong war on crime.
3: Fox's Anita Vogel reporting. Luigi Mangione pleads guilty in a New York City court for the murder of United Healthcare CEO Brian Thompson. Fox's Brian Yannis reports from New York.
5: Luigi Mangione pleading guilty to two federal stalking charges as the 28-year-old confessed to shooting and killing United Healthcare CEO Brian Thompson. Mangione read from a statement expressing no remorse, admitting, quote, "Before traveling to New York, I used a 3D printer to make part of a gun. On the morning of December 4, 2024, I shot Mr. Thompson in Manhattan and he died. I knew what I was doing was illegal." Mangione said he emailed United Healthcare's leadership posing as a $50 billion investor, tricking them into sharing the location of its investor conference in New York City where he shot Thompson outside.
3: Mangione's legal team is trying to have state charges against their client dismissed. 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
3: Lawyers for accused killer Alec Murdoch say they're introducing new evidence in his retrial in the murder of his wife and son. Fox's Jonathan Seri is in Lexington, South Carolina with the details.
9: Alec Murdoch wore civilian clothes in court for the first time since his 2023 conviction for the murders of his wife Maggie and son Paul 2 years before. Still likely to spend the rest of his life in prison after pleading guilty to millions of dollars in state and federal financial crimes, Murdoch hopes to at least partially clear his name in a new murder trial next April. The judge granted a defense request for an independent lab to analyze evidence found under Maggie Murdaugh's fingernails, shown to include trace amounts of DNA from an unknown male. Prosecutors threw water on defense efforts to explore whether shell casings at the Murdaugh family crime scene were connected to a .300 blackout rifle used in a murder in another town.
3: The judge agreed to a defense request to move the location of the trial, but has not yet picked a new venue. The Trump administration is overhauling the recommended vaccine schedule for kids. Fox's Jared Halpern has more from the White House.
10: Fewer shots spread out over more time is among the changes to the childhood vaccine schedule announced this week by President Trump and the Department of Health and Human Services.
11: We really need to gain the trust, and this is a giant step in the right direction.
10: Dr. Stephanie Herodopoulos is the Principal Deputy Assistant Secretary for Health at HHS and Director of National Health Communications.
11: We are not anti-vaccine. We want to make sure that people have all the choices available.
10: Karadopoulos says reducing the diseases recommended to vaccinate against will not make existing vaccines unavailable or uncovered by insurance. At the White House, Jared Halpern, Fox News.
3: Lebanon says an Israeli airstrike on southern Lebanon.
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20: Saturday, August 15th, 2026. I'm Jessica Rosenthal. While attention on the Trump administration's been on inflation, Iran, immigration, one cabinet member's been busy executing on the president's deregulation agenda, and he says he thinks it's saving Americans money.
21: We're getting more done with less, and that results in an annual savings for the American taxpayers of about $750 million a year.
20: And a former Secret Service agent explains why the president was covertly removed from Air Force One in Turkey due to a possible Iranian threat on his life this summer. This is the Fox News Rundown from Washington. Much of the attention on President Trump's White House has been on things like immigration, the economy, and of course, foreign policy like the conflict with Iran. But one man has been at work this whole time executing the president's deregulation agenda, EPA Administrator Lee Zeldin. Earlier this year, Zeldin stood alongside the president as he announced an end to the endangerment finding enacted under President Obama. It declared several greenhouse gases a threat to public health. At the same time, the president ended federal tailpipe emission standards, stating in February that these actions should save Americans trillions and would lower the cost of new vehicles.
22: I promised to cut 10 old regulations for every new one, but we did more than 10. We did 129. It's something nobody can even believe it. So we did a lot of regulation cutting in the first administration, a record. Nobody even close to it now. We're actually exceeding it in this administration.
20: The administration called it the biggest deregulation ever. Several Democrats were outraged. In April, Zeldin appeared before a congressional hearing where Democratic Connecticut Congresswoman Rosa DeLauro, who called his budget proposal for the next fiscal year a climate denier's manifesto.
23: Following the law, Section 202 of the Clean Air Act, where does it say anything about fighting global climate change? Loper-Bright, Supreme Court case, you're familiar with it?
24: No, I maybe others are. I'm not, but let me ask.
23: But that's really important. As a member of Congress, Loper-Bright says that we as an agency don't have the authority to get creative if Section 202 of the Clean Air Act.
24: But you don't have, excuse me, you do not have the right to say climate change does not exist, that it's a hoax, and that's where this administration is coming from.
23: I understand you're upset that you don't know what Loper-Bright is.
20: Aside from the deregulation engaged in by multiple agencies, including the EPA, it was Zeldin's budget that's caught the attention of many lately. While most agency heads often ask for more money each year, Zeldin's asking for a roughly 50% reduction in EPA funding for the next fiscal year.
21: Well, we did an agency-wide reorganization when we came in.
20: EPA Administrator Lee Zeldin.
21: Our agency had over 16,000 employees, and we reduced our size to 12,500, and we're getting more done with less. And that results in an annual savings for the American taxpayers of about $750 million a year. On top of that, through real estate consolidations, canceled grants, we closed an EPA museum that was created during the Biden administration, almost no one knew about or even visited, and much more. And all told, at an agency, in our first year, where we have an annual operating budget of $10 billion, we were able to save over $30 billion. And the reason why that was possible, such a high number, is that in 2024, EPA obligated and spent over $60 billion, more money than EPA even knew how to spend. So we believe in there being zero tolerance towards any waste and abuse. We need to find efficiencies wherever possible. We've been very deliberate about this since the first day we got here when President Trump was sworn back into office, and it is one of our top priorities.
20: You got into it with a Democratic member of Congress earlier this year, Rosa DeLauro, after she called your new budget a climate denier's manifesto. And you, in turn, so our listeners understand, you reminded her of a very recent Supreme Court ruling, Loper-Bright Enterprises versus Raimondo. This is what ended the idea that if there was like an agency rule that was somewhat vague, you could just let the agency itself clarify it. Now, that's no longer the case, right? It has to be resolved by the courts. Why did you bring that up in response to her, and what has Loper-Bright meant for the EPA?
21: Loper-Bright was a very important decision by the Supreme Court in recent years, overturning the Chevron deference doctrine and requiring agency heads like the administrator of EPA to apply the single best reading of the law. Every law that is out there has a single best reading, and that is what the administrator's power is limited to. What was happening in the past for a long time is that the EPA administrator could look at federal statute and say, well, this law doesn't say that I can't do this, so I guess therefore that must mean that I can. That level of discretion is something that the Supreme Court weighed in recent years and said, no, enough is enough. And how is that related to the interaction when I was before the congressional hearing is that I was being asked why EPA repealed the 2009 endangerment finding and all the greenhouse gas emission standards on light, medium, and heavy duty vehicles that followed, which was an action that is the single largest act of deregulation in the history of the United States. We also got rid of in that action all off-cycle credits, including that climate participation trophy, the federal incentive to manufacturers to make cars die at every red light and stop sign, that start-stop feature. And I was being asked, well, why did you do it? And the answer is simple. I'm following the law. Section 202 of the Clean Air Act, which is the relevant federal statute, doesn't say anything about the administrator of EPA being able to regulate greenhouse gas emission standards to combat global climate change. So I was challenging the member to tell me where in that section does it say anything about us having that authority. And I already knew that it didn't, and it was clear to me that the member who's asking the question hadn't read the law and wasn't familiar with the Supreme Court case of Loper-Bright and wasn't familiar with the major questions doctrine from other Supreme Court decisions of the recent past that also say that, you know, an agency head shouldn't be putting forth trillions of dollars of regulation without Congress having any debate or vote, without it being authorized in the statute. What was happening for too long is that members of Congress might lack the will and the votes to pass something, and then those members of Congress will pick up the phone, call their friend down the street who runs an agency and says, hey, why don't you just do it anyway, even though we don't have the votes to do it in Congress. Supreme Court weighed in West Virginia versus EPA and in other cases with the major questions doctrine and said this is a decision that Congress is going to have to debate and vote on. We can't just have agencies imposing trillions of dollars of regulation on the United States economy without Congress participating.
20: Talk to me more about the endangerment finding. You had said you believed this would save Americans money. Can you feel like you can point to anything tangible yet, proof that that deregulation is helping Americans with high costs?
21: Well, for one, if that one action alone will result in new vehicles costing on average $2,400 less than they would have, that is right there for every American to experience when they're in a position to go out and purchase a new vehicle. It will cost less than it would have otherwise. But another important point, and it's important to the president, is the idea of consumer choice and consumer freedom. And this is the combination of all of the actions. You take the endangerment finding, you take the Congress's rescission of the Biden EPA waivers to California that California used for electric vehicle mandates that a bunch of other states had signed on to. You look at the president's proposal with the Department of Transportation and Secretary Duffy on resetting CAFE standards. You have the president's tariff policies that have resulted in decisions being made by manufacturers to bring their factories, to bring their operations to the United States, to invest more in the United States, to scale up here, which has the benefit of creating more jobs, more people working. It is obviously critical being in the workforce in order to be able to earn that paycheck and to be able to take care of your family and earn the American dream. So when you look at the impact of the Trump administration policies, you need to look at everything collectively and what that has resulted in: increased manufacturing investment, increased consumer choice, and more affordable product. And by the way, our actions have also included actions on heavy-duty vehicles, on trucks. And by taking action and heeding the demands, the concerns, the insights of people in the country, offering up ideas, ways for EPA can to help grow our economy. When you're bringing down the cost of a truck, it's not just reducing the cost for that person or that company acquiring that truck, but it's also bringing down the cost of goods for everything that that truck is delivering. So there are those other impacts. And by the way, I'll just throw in another one out there that's tied to it. We're doing work on HFCs and the refrigerant issue. When you engage in regulatory action on refrigerated trucks, fixing issues with regulations that were put in place during the Biden administration that makes it more affordable to be able to transport goods on refrigerated trucks. And also in similar actions, being able to reduce the cost of the grocery store itself to reduce their energy costs and their own cooling needs. Those actions just collectively, you put it all together and it all adds up. So individually, there's an impact when you look at all of these efforts of President Trump and his administration. Collectively, that's where you're obviously going to see the biggest bang for the buck.
20: Tell me, before I let you go, I got to ask you about PFAS. We call them forever chemicals. I know there's been some criticism that the EPA was proposing to repeal limits on four types of PFAS in drinking water. Is that the case? And what does that mean for this PFAS out initiative that you all have?
21: Well, there are many different ways that EPA has been very active in the effort to remove PFAS. We are involved in agency research. In some cases, it's internally within the agency. In other cases, it's public-private partnerships. There's a lot of private sector work. Every year now, we put out annual disposal and destruction guidance as new technologies come online. There's grants with regards to fighting PFAS that come through the agency. On the regulatory front, and you mentioned PFAS outreach, that's an important technical assistance effort that we're providing support to water systems all across the country. On the regulatory front, there's a regulation setting a maximum contaminant level on PFOA and PFOS. Those maximum contaminant levels that were set are going to stay. The regulation that is currently out for proposal is the consideration for some of the water systems that need more time to comply because of the expense that comes with removing PFAS from water. Some are asking for an additional 2 years to comply. So that's one proposal that's out there. And then the second is related to four types of PFAS, and there's thousands of PFAS. But for four other types of PFAS, during the Biden administration, they went through the process of regulating it. But instead of following the sequential process laid out in the Safe Drinking Water Act, which has to be followed sequentially, they were combining steps and removing public comment periods, which resulted in litigation that was going on when we came in a year and a half ago. So we inherited the lawsuit. We inherited this process where they had skipped steps, including public comments. And what we have initiated is the process of going back through but following the steps of the Safe Drinking Water Act, which we will do sequentially. We'll follow the law. And it's also important to note that the technologies that are out there to remove PFOA and PFOS, especially many of these new emerging, more efficient, more advanced technologies that are now available, while they eliminate PFOA and PFOS, they also eliminate these four other chemicals. So, you know, for that water system that needs to come into compliance with a maximum contaminant level on PFOA and PFOS, that process will also be tackling these chemicals as well. But this is a very important priority for this administration, for this agency. It's an important priority for the American public, and we look forward to continuing our efforts.
20: So this criticism that compliance has been delayed until 2031, is that the 2 years reference that some of these water systems need more time?
21: Well, yeah. Well, first off, that hasn't even been finalized. It's a proposal that is out there. We sought public comment on. And the reason for that proposal is that we've heard from water systems across the country, as well as members of Congress, where the 2029 date was causing issues for these water systems. Like, there are some people who live in areas where the water system has a lot of money. It's a big population. It's higher income. It doesn't, you know, they are able to shoulder the expense. And then you hear from a water system that's in a rural area that has five employees. They're scratching their head and calling us up, you know, with the sirens going off saying, you know, we're not going to be able to meet that 2029 deadline. So we put out a proposal for public comment to consider, and I'm not allowed to prejudge the outcome of this rulemaking, but we're going through the process to if finalized, we would be authorized to grant up to 2 more years to a water system that is reaching out to us, asking for more time in order to be able to comply. And not just, you know, any water system for any reason, but for the specific reasons that are laid out that make it clear that they need more time. Because if you just hammer them and there's a massive cost, unfortunately, you're going to end up with a system where the ratepayers in that poorer rural area are the ones going to have to shoulder the bill. They're the ones who can least afford it, and that's irresponsible governance.
20: I have to ask you this. I don't know if you can share, but what are your conversations like, if you have them, with Health and Human Services Secretary Robert F. Kennedy Jr.? Does he, like, urge you to go one way or another on things like pesticides or any topic in particular?
21: I have a great relationship with Secretary Kennedy. I talk to him and meet with him very often. We are very engaged. Our teams are very engaged with each other. He has many passions, and he wants to make America healthy again. This has been a cause that's been close to his heart for much of his life, and it's just very important to him. It's a purpose and a calling that led him to being the Secretary of Health and Human Services. So the conversations are great. They're substantive. We've made a number of announcements together. For example, for the first time ever, EPA added microplastics to our contaminant candidate list. We have increased our efforts at EPA, just like Secretary Kennedy has increased his efforts at HHS to make the microplastics issue a higher priority focus. And that's just one of many examples where we have been able to find common ground. Another example, by the way, is in the PFAS space, where we made an announcement together in with regards to that effort to treat, to dispose, to destroy PFAS however possible, with technologies that are far more efficient, more cost effective, coming online every day.
20: Okay, before I let you go, you're a former congressman and you ran for New York governor once, so I have to get your thoughts about just what we're seeing politically in the Democratic Party.
21: There's been a emerging flank on the left that used to be called the far left, but they keep gaining more power within their own party and they keep winning races for cities at state legislative levels and in Congress. And what would happen through the years is that members of the Democratic Party who are leaders, instead of leading those elements because they were worried about their own power, their own title, their own reelection, they instead decided, they made the calculation to be led by those activists, by those donors. And unfortunately, what happens is that every time an election comes around, you'll just see more and more power growing within this movement inside the Democratic Party, with some of the most radical ideas our country has ever seen coming out of any political party. And, you know, I believe in American exceptionalism. I believe our country is great. It's nothing for us to apologize for. I aspire to see our country to be the best version of itself. And what you're seeing with these socialists, these self-described socialists in the Democratic Party, as they're seeking to gain power, in many cases gaining power, is that they're looking at other countries. And in some cases, by the way, countries that have failed or on the brink of collapse, looking at those models and saying, hey, great idea, let's just bring that to the United States. That should be the new way that we do things here. And on top of all of it, they have realized through their own polling and their consultants and their campaign strategies, and in order to win an election, that they can tap into the resentment that their voters may have towards other people who have been successful. And by promising free everything, no questions asked, promising them free everything, there are people out there who say, you know what, that sounds great. You know, and once upon a time, you know, this was the, you know, the kid who's running for fifth grade student council president who's promising, you know, no homework or free ice cream. And, you know, you get a good laugh at it. Maybe they win, maybe they don't. But that's where it would lie. Now we've reached a point where people are gaining real power in government, seeking to make our country like some other country, using models of failed countries, promising voters stuff that they would never be able to deliver. No one's asking the math. No one knows how to do any of the math. And the consequences are devastating if they ever come into actual power where they're controlling all of government.
20: EPA Administrator Lee Zeldin, thank you so much for your time, your expertise, and insight. Appreciate it.
21: You got it. It's great to be with you.

0: 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I've been surfing here since I was a kid. 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
12: There are lots of things you can measure to get an idea of how healthy you are at any given moment. Temperature, heart rate, blood pressure, just to name a few. But how about how healthy you will be and how long you're likely to live? According to a new study out of the University at Buffalo, two simple strength tests are pretty accurate at predicting longevity in older women. One is hand grip strength, and the other is how quickly people can stand up from a seated position without using their arms. By the way, I remember interviewing former President Jimmy Carter when he was quite old and being really impressed how he just popped out of the chair without using his arms. Not a lot of older people can actually do that. But I think the message here is that maintaining strength as you age is going to help you perform everyday activities, but also help you avoid injury and stay independent. I'm Dr. Sanjay Gupta, helping you live a better life.
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0: 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I'm Bill Hemmer, Fox News.
1: Look inside the Beltway. I'm Jeff Manosso. The Trump administration is tightening regulations for food manufacturers who introduce additives or new ingredients into products. A proposed rule from the FDA would close a loophole that critics say allows thousands of unregulated ingredients to make it into packaged food eaten by millions of Americans. Health and Human Services Secretary Robert F. Kennedy Jr. says that companies would be required to submit safety findings for new ingredients to regulators, ending the loophole. The FDA is also moving closer to releasing a first-of-its-kind definition of ultra-processed food that Kennedy blames on obesity, especially among children. The Trump administration is facing lawsuits over its targeting of the International Criminal Court. Human Rights Watch and three other groups filed suit, claiming an executive order President Trump signed last year targets the Hague-based International Criminal Court and the U.S. sanctions issued against a U.N. human rights expert and three Palestinian rights groups represented what they're calling a blatantly illegal attack on international justice. The groups say the financial and legal penalties have forced them to curtail a wide range of human rights and legal work in violation of their First and Fifth Amendment rights. For the Fox News Rundown, I'm Jeff Manosso.
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4: Hi, I'm Vince Colonnaise, host of The Vince Podcast. It's a show with an obsessive focus on what's good for America. I'm bringing you the truth beneath the headlines of all of the nation's top stories. We feature newsmaking interviews with the top guests on the whole planet. And I'll ask the questions you only dream of other interviewers asking. Do you like being informed, engaged, and entertained? Good. You are going to love Vince.

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Humans and animals can get symptoms like a sudden fever, loss of appetite, and a fast heart rate. Take pause. Jill Nato, Fox News.

I'm Chad Pergram with the Speaker's Lobby. Dr. Anthony Fauci never deviated from his script invoking the Fifth Amendment 111 times during a recent Senate hearing. By the way, Fauci's repetitive legal recitation of the Fifth is not a Senate record. In 1958, mob boss Vito Genovese appeared before a Senate panel investigating organized crime. Genovese established the mark invoking the Fifth a stupefying 150 times. Republicans don't think that Fauci had any right to invoke the Fifth, even once, considering his pardon from former President Biden. On one hand, they asserted that he should be free to testify, and Democrats took issue with that. The 1896 Supreme Court case, Brown versus Walker, suggests that someone who has been granted immunity should have to testify. A loose translation of the Supreme Court ruling says what you have to say might be embarrassing, but if you enjoy the privilege of immunity, you still have to cough up the goods, despite the Fifth Amendment. If someone is held in contempt of Congress for not testifying, it's then up to the Department of Justice to decide prosecution. With the Speaker's Lobby, Chad Pergram, Fox News.

0: week, we learned more about the Secret Service effort to remove the president covertly to a different aircraft upon leaving Turkey after this summer's NATO summit due to a potential Iranian threat against the president's life. The president boarded Air Force One, where journalists and Secretary of State Marco Rubio and Treasury Secretary Scott Bessent were seated, before being secretly taken off and transferred to a different aircraft via a catering truck. The headlines referred to the plane full of journalists and cabinet secretaries as a decoy. However, that aircraft remained heavily secured, and the president said he was following the advice of Secret Service and military officials at the time. This week, Fox News Radio's Grinnell Scott spoke with former Homeland Security Advisor Charles Marino about this decision.
1: First, we have to address the global threat level in general and how that's elevated and has been for quite some time.
0: Charles Marino is also a former Secret Service special agent.
1: The specific location that the president was departing from Turkey, and also the direct threats that are made against the president from Iran, with the ongoing conflict against them, and also the increase in threats in general, almost 40% against President Trump as well. So with that context, I think we see what the U.S. military with regarding the aircraft and pilots and resources that they provide to the protection of the security, along with the Secret Service, the environment in which they're operating in. And so I think in general, and, you know, you're seeing all resources brought to bear when it comes to the protection of the president.
2: Full disclosure, I have had one opportunity in my career to actually travel on Air Force One. And there are certain things that I thought of right before I got on that plane is, you know, you take a risk when you get on any plane. But if you get specifically on that plane, you sort of sign up for a risk if you are a journalist because, you know, the president is, as you mentioned, always under some kind of threat level or protection or some form of that. When you talk about disinformation or deception, do journalists fall under that if it is necessary for the protection of the president? Because we understand there were some officials on that plane, but just the president wasn't on that plane. Is there an avenue for that kind of sort of deception? Deception may be a strong word, but is there an avenue for that?
1: Well, look, I think, first of all, the way you described being a member of the White House traveling press pool is exactly on point. And that is, there is an inherent risk when you travel as a member of the press pool with the president of the United States. You are traveling with what many would accept as being the number one targeted person on the face of the earth. And I don't think that's an overstatement. And so I think that's a fair statement. It's a fair assessment. I think it's recognized not only by the members of the traveling press pool, but also by the news organizations that send them there, right? And so this is the implied risk that comes with it. Now, what we don't know in this entire scenario, as it was described by the Washington Post, is we don't know the timing of the threat stream. For example, we don't know the specificity, the credibility, and we don't know when that information was actually received by U.S. intelligence and the Secret Service. Was this something that was quickly developing? Was it something that was known further out and then continued to develop and become more specific and credible and validated over a short period of time? We don't know that. All of that would play into how quickly or not this operation needed to be planned. In that type of scenario, then yes, there's a degree of transparency, while it may have been expected by members of the press pool, that just were not advisable to the overall protection of the president at that time, as it related to the Secret Service and the military doing what they needed to move him around. So unfortunately, while the press would have liked to have had greater transparency in that scenario, I don't think we have all the details that we need to know regarding how ultimately that final decision was made.
2: Are you aware of any precedent for this kind of maneuverability when it comes to this situation?
1: Well, you know, I served on both the Presidential Protective Division and the Vice Presidential Protective Division, which is not such a common thing in the United States. It's also not very common to serve on a protection detail and then go back as a supervisor again, as I was lucky enough to do. And so what I can tell you is the disinformation, the deception, the availability of decoys, those have always been available tools to the Secret Service. And the ability to utilize those tactics can be made available when and if needed. But as we live in a more complex world with respect to threats, and as quickly as threats evolve in this digital world, the Secret Service also has to evolve and adapt. And in many cases, that adaptation needs to occur quickly.
2: Charles Marino is a former Secret Service special agent and a former DHS advisor and the author of the book Terrorists on the Border and in Our Country. Thank you so much for your insight and expertise. Thanks for being with us on The Rundown.
1: Great to be with you. Thank you.

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14: The expected rollout of the production release of macOS Golden Gate, or version 27. 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
15: I'm Deborah Valentine. The Trump administration is asking the Supreme Court to allow continued construction of the White House ballroom after a lower court halted the construction.
16: The president's solicitor general argues the injunction issued by the lower court is extraordinary and unlawful as it halts construction on an integrated military complex, including a secure ballroom space vitally required by national security.
15: Fox's Jared Halpern. Tropical storm Lala is on course to strengthen as a Category 1 hurricane as its core hits or passes very close to the Big Island of Hawaii later today.
17: We already have hurricane warnings south of us on the Big Island where the first impacts are expected. A direct hurricane hit in Hawaii is rare, happening just three times in the last 77 years.
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0: Here's a look outside the Beltway. I'm Tanya J. Powers. Pennsylvania lawmakers are proposing bipartisan legislation aimed at protecting people in their state from the misuse of flock cameras, the license plate readers seen on street corners or over intersections. People in the state say they're worried that they may be used with AI technology for surveillance. The bill would require oversight and privacy safeguards and hold bad actors accountable. A lawsuit has been filed in New York by current and former Palestinian students and staff accusing Columbia University of failing to protect them from harassment and targeting them with, quote, unfair and biased disciplinary hearings following the 2023 Hamas attack against Israel. Last year, Columbia suspended dozens of students for their role in shutting down its main library in a pro-Palestinian demonstration. Columbia has not commented publicly on the suit, but has previously denied being discriminatory. And a new Toyota recall is being driven by a display error that can lead to a crash risk. More than half a million model year 2025 and 26 Camry hybrids are affected in the U.S. The National Highway Traffic Safety Administration says a display screen in the vehicles can become blank at startup and potentially deactivate safety indicators, including turn signals and hazard lights. It can also affect reminders about seatbelts and the key left in the ignition. For the Fox News Rundown, I'm Tanya J. Powers.
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2: Tampa Bay Rays had their 9-game losing streak snapped on Friday by the Baltimore Orioles. Despite a late rally to try to keep it alive, the Rays fall 6-5. The White Sox beat the Tigers 9-5 in an AL Central matchup. Miguel Vargas had 2 home runs. The Padres have won 6 in a row. They beat the Guardians 7-5, and the Diamondbacks defeated the Braves 2-0. 3 NFL preseason games Friday. The Broncos blew out the Falcons 27-7. Jared Stidham had 131 yards with a touchdown for Denver. The Buccaneers beat the Jets 24-16, and the Commanders with a 20-7 victory over the Dolphins. That's your sports on the Fox News Rundown. Tony Genualdo, Fox News.
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0: that'll do it for this edition of the Fox News Rundown from Washington. Tomorrow, Fox's Jared Halpern speaks with doctors on both sides of the vaccine debate after the president's order reducing the federal childhood vaccine recommendation schedule and calling for a splitting up of the MMR shot into separate visits. I'm Jessica Rosenthal. 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
15: The Stump. I'm Paul Stevens, Fox News. President Trump making a speech on New York's Long Island, supporting Republican Bruce Blakeman, the Nassau County executive running to be New York's next governor. Fox's Anita Vogel says Mr. Trump talked about crime in New York City.
16: According to the FBI's 2025 Uniform Crime Report, violent crime was down 9.3% from the previous year. Murder and non-negligent manslaughter was down 18.1%, rape down 7.6%, and robbery down 18.5%. President Trump, who campaigned as a law and order president, touted the numbers as evidence that he is making America great again. The president made the stop at the Nassau County Police Academy along with FBI Director Kash Patel. Dozens of police officers in uniform stood behind the podium as he spoke. He told the crowd he has ended the war on police and declared a very strong war on crime.
15: Luigi Mangione pleading guilty in a New York City courtroom to killing UnitedHealthcare CEO Brian Thompson.
17: The 28-year-old confessed to targeting and murdering Thompson. He read a prepared statement expressing no remorse as Thompson's wife and family sat in the courtroom for the first time. Mangione telling a federal judge this, quote, "Before traveling to New York, I used a 3D printer to make part of a gun. On the morning of December 4th, 2024, I shot Mr. Thompson in Manhattan and he died. I knew what I was doing was illegal. Mangione also admitted he emailed UnitedHealthcare's leadership posing as an investor, tricking them into sharing the location of its investor conference in New York City.
15: And Mangione's defense team speaking outside the courthouse following the appearance, defending their client and noting his public support without addressing Brian Thompson's grieving family. 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
8: 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You can reach out to me there. Now, one of my clients has a fantastic listing. Let's kick off with a brand new listing that deserves some attention this week. And it's over at 5021 Sequoia Avenue in East Memphis. That zip is 38117. Finding an affordable property in a desirable East Memphis location is getting harder and harder to do. Great location and also some terrific schools. We can touch on a little bit more in a second, but honestly, the convenience of East Memphis is what makes that area so popular. Obviously, you got great restaurants, stores, shopping, parks, schools, and access to all the major roads that can get you anywhere in the city pretty quickly for the most part. And people love establishment neighborhoods. And this is certainly an established neighborhood where you're not packed on top of your neighbors. And it is a classic Memphis house. It was originally built in 1952. So you're getting some of that older home character that people really love today. You're going to find stronger construction, great landscaping, larger lots, and layouts that feel warm instead of cookie cutter. Now, the property features three bedrooms, which in back in 1952, that was not the norm. So you've got three bedrooms, two baths, sits in a neighborhood that continues to attract attention from both owner occupants and investors alike. And here's something important for buyers listening right now. The inventory is solid and established Memphis neighborhoods tend to move fast when the pricing is right. And this one is priced very well. And according to listing data, comparable homes in the area are averaging around 24 days on the market. So if this home sounds interesting to you, reach out to me. We can help you make that move and explore this further. If you're a first-time home buyer and you want a great location, it's really good place for you. If you're looking to downsize a little bit, but you're still wanting to stay close to everything, it's going to work for you. Investors looking for a long-term rental demand, you've got that too. If you're relocating to Memphis, if you're wanting to relocate into a particular school district, this may be the one for you. And one thing I always tell buyers is this: you can always change paint colors, flooring, countertops, fixtures over time, but you cannot change location. And this house is already in very good shape. The location is fantastic as well. And homes in this price range are attracting a lot of activity because a lot of people are trying to stay below that magic $300,000 mark and listed in the $250,000 range. That's right in the sweet spot. So if you have some interest in that, reach out to me, 901-262-5000. That's 901-262-5000. You can also see it at timvanhorn.com. That address again, 5021 Sequoia in Memphis. The zip code is 38117. Have a look at it. The MLS number, if you're typing an MLS number, I know this is harder to remember, but it's 1022-3387. All right, so let's switch gears here. If you've stepped outside recently, you know it's hot. You know it's muggy. The weather stinks. and summer in the Mid-South has officially arrived. The humidity is high. The pavement, yeah, I know. Some folks may get out there trying to fry an egg. Not in front of my house, though, please. And the car steering wheel, pretty hot to the touch. You almost need oven mitts for some folks. But no worries. We've got some creative cold treats to survive the Memphis heat. And these are a few that maybe you've heard of, but maybe some not so much. And these are in no particular order, but I think these are some clever treats. They're cold treats to help you beat the hot weather and may actually have some nutritional value. Heaven forbid. First one is the frozen yogurt berry bark. Now, this may be one of the easiest summer treats you can possibly make. You take a tray or a baking sheet, you spread out vanilla Greek yogurt, then you top it with strawberries, blueberries, raspberries, granola, sliced almonds, maybe even a little bit of peanut butter or honey if you're feeling the adventure side of things. Now, once you freeze the whole thing, you break it into pieces like candy bark. And what I love about this treat that it feels indulgent, but it's not going to sit heavy on your stomach, because really that's the worst thing when we've got hot weather. It's cold, refreshing, a little crunchy, a little creamy, and honestly would cost about $8 at a dessert shop somewhere for one serving. So best part about this too, you can even customize it. Chocolate chips. I love chocolate chips. This is a perfect one for that. Coconut flakes too. Maybe pineapple or mango if you want to make it more tropical. You can do that because you get that base of Greek yogurt. Really is a basic palate for that will work with a lot of things. The kids love it. The grown-ups love it too. Also in the South, we love our watermelon in the South. And this one would fit in too. Cube up some fresh watermelon and freeze it. And then toss it into a blender with fresh lime juice, a little mint, and if you want some sparkling water and you've got a watermelon lime slushy, the best thing is it's not complicated, and even better thing is that you're not dealing with any of the heavy syrup, so it's going to be light, it's going to be refreshing, icy, and citrusy. It's a win-win for everybody. And watermelon works perfectly during hot weather because it's naturally hydrating. So when those brutal hot afternoons hit for you, well, this is the kind of thing that maybe you want to do. And if you really want to elevate it, throw in some cucumber, maybe throw in some strawberries. I haven't tried the blueberries yet, but strawberries and cucumber works pretty good. And for the adults listening, you can add maybe some sparkling water in there too. And it's a great non-alcoholic beverage. Also, you coffee drinkers out there, I have not forsaken you. This one might change your summer mornings. Coffee ice cubes. Here's the problem with regular iced coffee. The ice melts, your coffee then gets watery, and then suddenly that drink that you spent a lot of money on now tastes like disappointment more than refreshment. So what do you do? Take your leftover coffee, freeze it into ice cubes, and then pour fresh iced coffee or cold brew over those cubes instead of regular ice. So when it melts, you're just putting more coffee into the coffee. It works great with flavored coffees too, because again, you're putting more coffee in. Maybe the flavor dilutes just a little bit, but you don't make a watery drink out of this. And here's the dangerous part. Once you start making these at home, you may realize you don't need to spend $7 on that coffee every single morning. This one might be my favorite, so I may be just a bit biased on this one. This one's underrated, but it is awesome. The chocolate dipped frozen bananas, and they're absolutely incredible. Cut a banana in half, stick a popsicle stick in it, freeze it for a while, and then dip it in melted chocolate. But the toppings are where the magic happens, because yeah, the chocolate is great, but you can also crush up peanuts, cookie crumbs, mini chocolate chips, coconut flakes, maybe even a little caramel. And I've even seen some people do crushed pretzels for something that is sweet and salty. And once they freeze completely, it's not quite ice cream, but it's got a similar texture, and it feels like you're eating food from the fair or from the amusement park, and you're doing it for pennies on the dollar. And lastly, we've got homemade lemonade fruit pops. 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
8: Welcome back to Buy, Sell, or Stay, and I'm Tim Van Horn. Today, we're going to take just a little bit of a slight detour or maybe a dog leg here from talking about houses for just a few moments to one of the biggest events that's happening this weekend, and that's the FedEx St. Jude Championship. It's right here in the Memphis area. If you've never been out to TPC Southwind for tournament week, let me tell you something. You do not have to be a golfer to have a great time. Seriously, I think one of the biggest misconceptions that people have is that a professional golf tournament is only for golf fans. Well, it's not. In fact, many people who attend every year couldn't tell you the difference between a pitching wedge and a pitching machine. And that's okay, because it's one of the best weekends of the year right here in Memphis. The atmosphere is fantastic. The people out there are great. The volunteers are amazing. The food is incredible, and the tournament, it supports St. Jude. It's such an amazing combination that comes together 1 week a year. And every year, there are new things to see and experience. And the championship combines playoff golf, Memphis culture and hospitality, local food, fan zones, shopping, and plenty of family-friendly activities all over the course. So if you're thinking about heading out this weekend, I've got 9 great things you should experience at the FedEx St. Jude Championship. First of all, the competition out there, it's the best in the world. You're going to see the top 70 players. This isn't just another golf tournament. This isn't something that is going to be forgotten about next week. They are playing for massive money and massive prestige this week. It's the first week of the playoffs, and everybody in the field is battling to keep their season alive and advance further into the playoffs. Every shot truly matters. Even for those that are nowhere near winning the tournament, being able to move from the top 70 into the top 50, you're going to see some folks early on, even Sunday, that are going to have some of the biggest putts of their life. Usually the biggest putts are late in the day, and that's true because it's for the week's championship. But for those trying to stay alive and make the cut into the top 50 for next week, they're playing for everything this weekend, folks. So if you get a chance to go out there, you're going to see players that aren't just trying to win. They're trying to survive and advance. You're going to see tons of emotion. You're going to see more pressure. You're going to feel more intensity. And even casual sports fans, I promise you, can feel it. It's very palpable because every hole means something. And one great thing about TPC Southwind is your ticket can get you as close to the action as you want, as close up to the ropes, or if you want to get up on a hill or watch from a distance. Television does not do this golf course justice. It's one of the most demanding courses on the PGA Tour. Plenty of water hazards, difficult greens, probably going to be running fast because it's hot this weekend, and the finishing holes are challenging, and it can flip a tournament on its head. And seeing it in person is a totally different experience because you've got the hills, elevation changes, the sight lines, as I mentioned, the speed of the greens, narrow landing areas. you quickly realize how little margin of error these golfers have and just how talented they are. And TV just cannot do it justice, no matter how big of a screen that you have. Number three, I mentioned food at the beginning. Let's dive into the food. And there are Grounds Plus tickets this year where I believe it's $99, get you into the tournament. And then also there are several concession stands which are all inclusive with your ticket, which means you can walk up and get one of several popular items and eat as many of them as you want. And if you have kids, two kids, 15 and under, get in on your ticket at no charge. Some people show up for golf, some people show up for the food. Well, now you can show up for both if you want. There's some great Memphis barbecue, tacos, wings, and not everything's on the free menu. There are some things that you can actually buy in addition to the regular staples, specialty foods, snow cones, and other local favorites throughout the course. And it is very much one of the best fan experiences on the PGA Tour. The food out there is amazing. You're not going to go hungry, especially with that ticket. And you're certainly not going to go thirsty because many of the non-alcoholic beverages are going to be included as well. The Fan Shop, number four, is pretty cool, too. If you're not normally a golf merchandise person, go to the Fan Shop anyway, because tournament officials have expanded the shopping experience. They've got apparel there and gear from a variety of major brands and lifestyle companies. And really, one of the most surprising things that people find out when they go in there, I know because I felt this way, too, is it's not just golf apparel anymore. The merchandise selections are much broader, bit more stylish across a more general population. It's a great place to get a souvenir or maybe find a gift for that golf fan for their birthday or for Christmas or just because. It's really a great place to go shop. Number five, spend some time at one of the gathering places. There are several gathering places that don't cost anything to hang out at. Now you can buy, beverages or upgraded food there or just go into some air conditioning. There's different things that each one offers up because there's places called the Dock, which is on 14. There is a sound deck. This is by Techniques, I believe. And it's an immersive experience where you can listen in on the conversations with the players and the caddies. That's pretty incredible. You've got the Coca-Cola Lookout, the Hub, Patriots Outpost for active duty military veterans and a guest, which is pretty nice. And then, of course, the FedEx team member patio. If you are working at FedEx, bring your ID. And of course, with your ticket, you get in and you have an amazing experience. And that's not everything. There's a lot of great places, but check out at least one of them, especially if you need to duck in for a little bit of shade and or air conditioning. Also, one of the coolest upgrades for fans this year, and this is number six, it's the Smart Map experience. Fans can locate any player in real time, navigate around the course, find concessions, find fan experiences, and there's a lot more of other things in that interactive mapping tool. It's pretty darn incredible. And anyone that's ever been to a large sporting event knows how easy it is to miss something. The Smart Map helps you maximize the day, and it's free to use. And this is the neat thing. If you find a player that you're very interested in following, you can look and find out where they are on the map, and then you can go find them precisely exactly where they are on the golf course. How freaking cool is that? We're talking about the top things to do this weekend at the FedEx St. Jude Championship. It's in town with the 70 top-ranked players of golf in the world. It is a massive PGA Tour event. 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One thing the FedEx St. Jude Championship does exceptionally well is make spaces for fans to relax. Robert Miller, who is the head of the tournament at TPC at Southwind, he and his staff do an incredible job with the hospitality out there. The tournament features a lot of shaded fan zones. Those hospitality locations also would include viewing venues and then the food and beverage options and some premium experiences. You can pay extra for. You can get as fancy as you want, or you can use the free hospitality areas and just have it made in the shade. Either way, it's August in Memphis. We already know the temperatures are going to be near triple digits. shade, cold drinks, those things matter. They matter a lot. It's the difference between having an okay time out of the golf tournament and having an exceptional time out at the tournament. And these are spaced throughout the 18 holes to make it as convenient, as fun, and of course as safe as possible, just because the heat and the humidity take its toll on people. Number 8, see the traditions that make this tournament unique. Every sporting event has its traditions. Of course, the Masters has its traditions. The Ryder Cup has its traditions. And the FedEx St. Jude Championship has its own unique Memphis traditions. And if you're out on the golf course walking around, you're going to see our great friend from Talk Money, Jim Shoemaker. He's a volunteer. He's out there this weekend. And one of the traditions he takes part in is he helps keep the crowd quiet with the hush y'all signs. Maybe you've heard about them, you've seen them before, but that's something unique to Memphis. Those hush y'all signs have a strong connection to St. Jude Children's Research Hospital, and it has helped really enhance the profile of the tournament and show that Memphis has a personality. It's one thing to watch golf, but it's another thing when it's really kind of woven into the fabric of your city. It's pretty cool. And number 9, you can support St. Jude Children's Research Hospital simply by buying a ticket and showing up. It is an amazing charity. The hospital does incredible work. They share their research for free with institutions around the world. So when you support St. Jude, you're helping kids in Memphis. You're helping kids around the world. Think about that. You get to watch incredible golf. 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At the same time, you're helping St. Jude's incredible mission. I think that's something we can all feel good about. It's one of the best weekends in the Mid-South. 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
6: Angelo Bavaro. An Israeli airstrike on southern Lebanon killed 7 people early this morning. Among those dead, 3 kids and 2 women. The IDF says strikes targeted Hezbollah infrastructure in response to attacks on troops. President Trump highlighting dropping crime numbers during a trip to Long Island Friday.
7: According to the FBI's 2025 Uniform Crime Report, violent crime was down 9.3% from the previous year. Murder and non-negligent manslaughter was down 18.1%.
6: Fox's Anita Vogel. Impacts are expected today on Hawaii from Tropical Storm Lala.
9: 75-mile-an-hour wind gust will knock out power. Rainfall totals down in Hilo, 8 to 12 inches.
6: 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That system expected to become a Category 1 hurricane.
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8: back to Buy, Sell, or Stay. I'm Tim Van Horn, and today's topic is one that hits a nerve for some homeowners and sometimes literally the very week after closing, and that's homeowners associations. Here's the truth, y'all. HOAs don't just manage the pools and mow the common areas. They

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1: Yeah, that's cool. Decor, that's allowed. But chairs? No. And here's what the HOA said. The HOA classified the seating as, quote, visual clutter, arguing porches were architectural features, not living spaces. Imagine buying a home for the porch and then being told you're not allowed to sit on it. That just doesn't seem right to me. Number eight, I'll call this one, your car's too old, too visible, or it's the wrong kind. And in Arizona HOA communities, there have been numerous stories about residents having received violations for parking older vehicles, pickup trucks, or work vehicles with logos where they can be seen. Fully registered, fully insured, fully operational, but they didn't match the, quote, neighborhood image, if you know what I'm talking about. So they got cited. Now, in Texas suburbs near Houston, homeowners association rules ban overnight street parking and require certain vehicles to be hidden in garages. No exceptions for financial reality or necessity. Your car actually becomes, in a way, part of the HOA's branding strategy. Looking at number seven, and I think many of you have probably seen this in your neck of the woods, the grass must be exactly the right height. And maybe this is an extreme example, but in Tacoma, a homeowner cited an HOA rule requiring grass to be kept between 2 and 3 inches at all times. Over, you're going to get fined. Under, also fined. During the rainy seasons, inspectors reportedly measured lawns because growth happened too fast to manage. That's not landscaping. That's perfectionism with penalties. Number six has a home state touch to it. But first, we're going to talk about Scottsdale, Arizona, and your front door. In upscale communities around Scottsdale, homeowners must choose the front door colors from pre-approved palettes. That's right. All door colors are not equal. In Franklin, Tennessee, HOA documents explicitly allow associations to fine homeowners or demand repainting for unauthorized exterior colors, and that includes the doors. Paint first and ask later? Think again, because you may have to paint again, and that would be on your own dime. This segment, we're talking about some of the strictest HOA rules across the country. And some of these you may be in total agreement with. Some you may be thinking, what are they thinking? We've gone through 6 through 10. Let's jump in back at number 5. And this is called, you can't remove a dead tree without my say-so. Homeowners outside Orlando have been fined for removing dead or storm-damaged trees without HOA approval, even when removal was for safety. And we know in Florida, they can get some strong, severe storms. And of course, hurricanes are no stranger to that neck of the woods either. In Richmond, Virginia, similar HOA rules require architectural review before removing trees of any kind, living or dead. Because in HOA land, paperwork often outranks common sense. We mentioned about your cars, and some in some communities need to be into the garages or out of public view. Well, let's talk about the garage doors themselves. And in some Birmingham, Alabama area neighborhoods, HOAs actually restrict how long you can leave your garage door open. Sometimes as little as 15 minutes. Unloading the groceries and taking your time? Violation. Working on a project and need some air into the garage? Violation. Teaching your kid to ride a bike? Also a violation. The logic, the HOA wants, quote, visual uniformity. And heaven forbid you head to the grocery store or do some shopping or just go out for a bite to eat and you forget to close the garage door. You may just come back with a violation taped to your front door or sticking in your mailbox. Looking at number 3, your holiday decorations, they're on the clock, y'all. In Southern California HOA communities, there's many reports of residents having been fined for putting up Christmas

0: Christmas decorations before Thanksgiving. And on the other side of the country, in Naples, Florida, HOAs enforce strict takedown deadlines with daily fines if decorations remain too long after a holiday. Festive cheer? Well, now it's on the HOA's schedule. Number two, this has been one that I've seen frequently in the Mid-South, and doesn't surprise me that this is a national thing. In some Colorado HOA neighborhoods, dogs over 40 pounds have triggered violations even when adopted under that threshold. And in some New York area communities, HOA pet policies ban specific breeds regardless of temperament or training, which means a dog can go from a family member to an HOA problem overnight. And these rules, especially one like this, this one is a little more of a difficult pill to swallow, because this one is going to evoke emotions when you're talking about the family friend. And the last one is truly a warning for those who are looking to make money. You better check the covenants and restrictions of the HOA before buying your next house. And this has happened in several locations, but we're going to pick a couple. In Nashville area subdivisions, many homeowners have discovered after closing that long-term rentals were restricted or completely banned. In Arizona communities, rental caps, often 20 to 30%, mean owners can wait years before they finally get permission to rent out their home. No rental equals no backup plan. That also means no income option and also no flexibility if life changes. This one rule alone can crush resale value and trap some homeowners. Now, those weren't online rumors. Those are documented rules enforced in real towns. And why does this matter? Well, if you're buying, HOA rules are lifestyle contracts. So make sure you have a realtor that makes sure that you get a copy of those to read before you pull the trigger on making that purchase. For sellers, over-restricted neighborhoods can eliminate some buyers from the buying pool. And if you're staying, if the rules keep tightening, well, your values of the home and then also your freedom can drop quickly. Nine times out of 10, HOA regret doesn't come from the house. It comes from the fine print. If you're buying in an HOA, selling in one, or wondering if it's time to stay or go, give me a shout. 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
0: Buy Seller Stay is back, and I've got a segment I don't think in the 179 shows that we've done, I don't think we've ever actually address this topic before, so I figure this is as good a time as any. And whether you're buying, selling, or staying, or whatever you're going to do in real estate, we're here to help you make smart real estate decisions. That's for sure. But I also want to talk to a group of people that I run into all the time. And it might be somebody at a networking event or a church or just out and about. And I get this fairly frequently. It's somebody that's thinking about getting their real estate license, or, hey, you know, people say I'd, you know, make a great agent. And honestly, quite a few of those people probably would be, because real estate can be an incredible career because you get to help people, you set your schedule, you build relationships, and you help people in some of the biggest moments of their lives. But before somebody jumps into the business, there are some things that I do try to tell them if they're serious and want to have a conversation. And it's certainly not to discourage them. Actually, it's the opposite. It's trying to prepare people for success, and that success isn't always a straight line. And a lot of people see just the highlights, maybe only just the good or only just the bad in conversations. And they see realtors posting the sold signs and all the closing photos and how everything is super hunky-dory in the social media. I'm going to combine two conversations into one today. If you're thinking about becoming a realtor, here's eight things that I'd tell you and eight reasons why being a realtor is harder than it looks. First off, you're not getting a job. You are literally starting a business. Most people think they're applying for a job. You're not. You're starting a business. What you're doing is you're putting yourself in charge of creating opportunities. That means finding clients. That also means handling your marketing, getting your leads. You're responsible for your follow-up, for your schedule, and any growth that you have. It's on you. And nobody walks into your office and hands you a list of customers unless you're on a team. And we can have that discussion on a different day. But I'm talking about someone who wants to work as an independent real estate agent. Nobody guarantees a paycheck. You're not paid by the hour or by the week. That's where a lot of people are surprised, because running a business is harder than having a job. But at times it can be far more rewarding. Something else that I tell people is that you may work for months before you even get paid. And let's be honest, most careers involve two things: work and then the paycheck. Real estate sometimes works differently. You may spend weeks helping a buyer. You may spend months helping a buyer, or even over a year, showing properties, writing offers, researching neighborhoods, driving all over this town, driving all over that town, reviewing inspections, reviewing disclosures, negotiating contracts. And if the deal falls apart, you know how much you make? $0. Likewise, you may spend money on photography, marketing, signs, and advertising for a listing, and then have the seller decide not to move, or for some reason, maybe the property doesn't sell. And that's hard for people coming from a traditional job where you can count on a paycheck every certain period of time. In real estate, you're paid on successful outcomes, not for your effort. Also, now I believe this is number three. Generally speaking, agents don't buy houses or sell houses most of the time. Usually it's a case of real estate agents help people. If you don't enjoy talking with people, helping people, listening to people, building relationships, this is a very difficult job, and it gets difficult really, really fast, because the houses are just where the transaction happens. People don't choose realtors because they know the most about granite countertops. They choose people they trust, and it always starts with relationships. Number four, you will work when everyone else is off. Let's talk about schedules as a realtor. When do families want to see homes? After work, on weekends, during holidays, during school breaks, during vacations. In other words, exactly when most people are not working, you will be. When your friends are watching football on Saturday or Sunday, you may be showing houses. When everyone else is grilling on Memorial Day weekend, you might be meeting with clients. When your phone rings at 9:30 at night, it might be an offer on a listing. Real estate can provide flexibility, but flexibility and free time are not always the same thing. I'll repeat, flexibility and free time are not always the same thing. That's something prospective agents need to understand before getting into it, because it is a harsh lesson to learn it after the fact. Number five, you become part negotiator, part teacher, and sometimes even part therapist. This is the part nobody warns you about, because buying and selling real estate is highly emotional at times. You're talking about major financial decisions, moving families, changing schools, relocating for jobs, downsizing after retirement, sometimes navigating loss, sometimes navigating divorce. And that means realtors spend a lot of time helping people manage emotions as much as the transaction itself. And I've joked a lot that some days my real estate license feels like it should come with a counseling certification. It doesn't. But to be honest, people need guidance, need reassurance. They need perspective. They need empathy. A good realtor provides all of those, and you need to have all of them, not just some of the list. Every transaction, this is number six, it's a brand new maze or puzzle to solve. Every day is different in real estate. And one thing that makes real estate hard is that, well, every day is different. No two sales are identical. 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No two properties are identical. Now, one deal may be smooth and easy, and the next may have inspections, appraisals, repairs, all kinds of issues that come out of the woodwork hard and fast. And there is no assembly line in real estate. Every transaction requires problem solving, calm problem solving. Some people run and embrace that challenge. Others discover it's not something that they were necessarily cut out for. This is a big one. I know it's at number 7, but these are not in particular order of importance. If you're considering a real estate career, understand this. 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It's your brand. It's your business card. It is your future. People remember how you treated them. They remember whether you returned those calls or those texts. They remember whether you followed through. They remember whether you did what you said you were going to do. You can spend years building credibility and then lose it very quickly. The best realtors protect their reputation fiercely because they know their future business hinges on it. Number 8, it's harder than it looks, but it can also be more rewarding than you think. And here's what I wish more people would understand about the real estate business. Real estate is simultaneously harder and better than most people think. The hours can be challenging. The uncertainty certainly is challenging. Pressure, it's challenging. The learning curve when you first get into the business, challenging. But few careers offer the opportunity to make such a direct impact on someone's life. You help first-time buyers achieve a dream. 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Maybe you're helping an investor build wealth. 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So here's what I would tell someone thinking about becoming a realtor. 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
15: Straight defiance. I'm Angelo Bavaro, Fox News. President Trump says he will declare the Strait of Hormuz a U.S. territory.
16: President Trump says the United States is badly defeating Iran and that oil prices are coming way down as the Navy enforces a blockade against Iran.
17: We have the blockade. No ships get through unless we want them to.
16: Less than 3 months ahead of the midterms and more than 6 months into this conflict, Democrats are ripping the president's Iran policy. Congressman Jim McGovern posted, quote, Trump promised to lower prices on day one. Instead, his billionaire's first economic policies, stupid tariffs, and illegal war with Iran are pushing prices to record highs. The president maintains the U.S. has total control over the strait, though analysts and reports have suggested otherwise.
15: Fox's Rich Edson. Iran pushing back on the president's claims about the strategic waterway and says it will continue enforcing a blockade. A QCEO killer, Luigi Mangione, made a major move
18: in his federal case Friday.
19: Luigi Mangione pleading guilty to two federal stalking charges as the 28-year-old confessed to shooting and killing UnitedHealthcare CEO Brian Thompson. Mangione read from a statement expressing no remorse, admitting, quote, before traveling to New York, I used a 3D printer to make part of a gun. On the morning of December 4, 2024, I shot Mr. Thompson in Manhattan and he died. I knew what I was doing was illegal. Mangione said he emailed UnitedHealthcare's leadership posing as a $50 billion investor, tricking them into sharing the location of its investor conference in New York City where he shot Thompson outside.
18: Fox's Brian Yenis. Prosecutors are seeking life in prison. Mangione's attorney is looking to dismiss the state murder charge that he's still facing. 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
18: A Kentucky woman is facing federal charges after she allegedly vandalized the World War II memorial at the National Mall in D.C.
34: This brazen act of vandalism took place in broad daylight. Witnesses snapped photos as it was happening. And D.C. U.S. Attorney Jeanine Pirro announced the arrest of 41-year-old Melissa Ferris, a Kentucky woman accused of pouring bubble soap into the World War II memorial center fountain and then spray painting the words, quote, clean hands, dirty money on a balcony. This photo appears to catch Ferris in the act, and she reportedly admitted the act on social media. President Trump posting on Truth Social, quote, there can be no greater insult to those American heroes who died in World War II. Where did these animals come from?
18: Fox's Anita Vogel. Ferris will remain in federal custody pending her next hearing. She's facing two charges, both carrying a potential of up to 10 years behind bars. Tropical storm Lala is bearing down on the Big Island of Hawaii. Fox Weather's Mike Seidel.
35: Ahead of it, hurricane warnings have been hoisted. We look for the worst of the weather on Saturday with a potential landfall late Saturday afternoon on the southern tip of the Big Island. We'll see if that happens. Meanwhile, the Hurricane Center is officially forecasting it to become a minimal Category 1 hurricane by that time. Whether it does or not, the impacts are the same. 75-mile-an-hour wind gust will knock out power. Rainfall totals down in Hilo, 8 to 12 inches. How about up on the mountainsides and hilltops? Up to 20-plus inches of rainfall, mudslides and flash flooding are given. In Wanaku, Hawaii, I'm meteorologist Mike Seidel, Fox Weather.
18: The death toll from an earthquake off the coast of Indonesia has risen to 38. Authorities say the powerful 7.7 quake was triggered by a landslide. It led to buildings and homes collapsing.
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3: Saturday, August 15th, 2026. I'm Jessica Rosenthal. While attention on the Trump administration's been on inflation, Iran, immigration, one cabinet member's been busy executing on the president's deregulation agenda, and he says he thinks it's saving Americans money.
5: We're getting more done with less, and that results in an annual savings for the American taxpayers of about $750 million a year.
3: And a former Secret Service agent explains why the president was covertly removed from Air Force One in Turkey due to a possible Iranian threat on his life this summer. This is the Fox News Rundown from Washington. Much of the attention on President Trump's White House has been on things like immigration, the economy, and of course, foreign policy like the conflict with Iran. But one man has been at work this whole time executing the president's deregulation agenda, EPA Administrator Lee Zeldin. Earlier this year, Zeldin stood alongside the president as he announced an end to the endangerment finding enacted under President Obama. It declared several greenhouse gases a threat to public health. At the same time, the president ended federal tailpipe emission standards, stating in February that these actions should save Americans trillions and would lower the cost of new vehicles.
6: I promised to cut 10 old regulations for every new one, but we did more than 10. We did 129. It's something nobody can even believe it. So we did a lot of regulation cutting in the first administration, a record. Nobody even close to it now. We're actually exceeding it in this administration.
3: The administration called it the biggest deregulation ever. Several Democrats were outraged. In April, Zeldin appeared before a congressional hearing where Democratic Connecticut Congresswoman Rosa DeLauro, who called his budget proposal for the next fiscal year a climate denier's manifesto.
7: Following the law, Section 202 of the Clean Air Act, where does it say anything about fighting global climate change? Loper-Bright, Supreme Court case, you're familiar with it?
8: No, I maybe others are. I'm not, but let me ask.
7: But that's really important. As a member of Congress, Loper-Bright says that we as an agency don't have the authority to get creative if Section 202 of the Clean Air Act.
8: No, but you don't have, excuse me, you do not have the right to say climate change does not exist, that it's a hoax, and that's where this administration is coming from.
7: I understand you're upset that you don't know what Loper-Bright is.
3: Aside from the deregulation engaged in by multiple agencies, including the EPA, it was Zeldin's budget that's caught the attention of many lately. While most agency heads often ask for more money each year, Zeldin's asking for a roughly 50% reduction in EPA funding for the next fiscal year.
5: Well, we did an agency-wide reorganization when we came in.
3: EPA Administrator Lee Zeldin.
5: Our agency had over 16,000 employees, and we reduced our size to 12,500, and we're getting more done with less. And that results in an annual savings for the American taxpayers of about $750 million a year. On top of that, through real estate consolidations, canceled grants, we closed an EPA museum that was created during the Biden administration, almost no one knew about or even visited, and much more. And all told, at an agency, in our first year, where we have an annual operating budget of $10 billion, we were able to save over $30 billion. And the reason why that was possible, such a high number, is that in 2024, EPA obligated and spent over $60 billion, more money than EPA even knew how to spend. So we believe in there being zero tolerance towards any waste and abuse. We need to find efficiencies wherever possible. We've been very deliberate about this since the first day we got here when President Trump was sworn back into office, and it is one of our top priorities.
3: You got into it with a Democratic member of Congress earlier this year, Rosa DeLauro, after she called your new budget a climate denier's manifesto. And you, in turn, so our listeners understand, you reminded her of a very recent Supreme Court ruling, Loper-Bright Enterprises versus Raimondo. This is what ended the idea that if there was like an agency rule that was somewhat vague. You could just let the agency itself clarify it. Now that's no longer the case, right? It has to be resolved by the courts. Why did you bring that up in response to her? And what has Loper-Bright meant for the EPA?
5: Loper-Bright was a very important decision by the Supreme Court in recent years, overturning the Chevron deference doctrine and requiring agency heads like the administrator of EPA to apply the single best reading of the law. Every law that is out there has a single best reading, and that is what the administrator's power is limited to. What was happening in the past for a long time is that the EPA administrator could look at federal statute and say, well, this law doesn't say that I can't do this, so I guess therefore that must mean that I can. That level of discretion is something that the Supreme Court weighed in recent years and said, no, enough is enough. And how is that related to the interaction when I was before the congressional hearing is that I was being asked why EPA repealed the 2009 endangerment finding and all the greenhouse gas emission standards on light, medium, and heavy-duty vehicles that followed, which was an action that is the single largest act of deregulation in the history of the United States. We also got rid of, in that action, all off-cycle credits, including that climate participation trophy, the federal incentive to manufacturers to make cars die at every red light and stop sign, that start-stop feature. And I was being asked, well, why did you do it? And the answer is simple. I'm following the law. Section 202 of the Clean Air Act, which is the relevant federal statute, doesn't say anything about the administrator of EPA being able to regulate greenhouse gas emission standards to combat global climate change. So I was challenging the member to tell me where in that section does it say anything about us having that authority. And I already knew that it didn't. And it was clear to me that the member who's asking the question hadn't read the law and wasn't familiar with the Supreme Court case of Loper-Bright and wasn't familiar with the major questions doctrine from other Supreme Court decisions of the recent past that also say that, you know, an agency head shouldn't be putting forth trillions of dollars of regulation without Congress having any debate or vote, without it being authorized in the statute. What was happening for too long is that members of Congress might lack the will and the votes to pass something, and then those members of Congress will pick up the phone, call their friend down the street who runs an agency and says, hey, why don't you just do it anyway, even though we don't have the votes to do it in Congress. Supreme Court weighed in West Virginia versus EPA and in other cases with the major questions doctrine and said, this is a decision that Congress is going to have to debate and vote on. We can't just have agencies imposing trillions of dollars of regulation on the United States economy without Congress participating.
3: Talk to me more about the endangerment finding. You had said you believed this would save Americans money. Can you feel like you can point to anything tangible yet, proof that that deregulation is helping Americans with high costs?
5: Well, for one, if that one action alone will result in new vehicles costing on average $2,400 less than they would have. That is right there for every American to experience when they're in a position to go out and purchase a new vehicle. It will cost less than it would have otherwise. But another important point, and it's important to the president, is the idea of consumer choice and consumer freedom. And this is the combination of all of the actions. You take the endangerment finding, you take the Congress's rescission of the Biden EPA waivers to California that California used for electric vehicle mandates that a bunch of other states had signed on to. You look at the president's proposal with the Department of Transportation and Secretary Duffy on resetting CAFE standards. You have the president's tariff policies that have resulted in decisions being made by manufacturers to bring their factories, to bring their operations to the United States, to invest more in the United States, to scale up here, which has the benefit of creating more jobs, more people working. Is obviously critical, being in the workforce in order to be able to earn that paycheck and to be able to take care of your family and earn the American dream. So when you look at the impact of the Trump administration policies, You need to look at everything collectively and what that has resulted in. Increased manufacturing investment, increased consumer choice, and more affordable product. And by the way, our actions have also included actions on heavy-duty vehicles, on trucks. And by taking action and heeding the demands, the concerns, the insights of people in the country, offering up ideas, ways for EPA to help grow our economy, when you're bringing down the cost of a truck, it's not just reducing the cost for that person or that company acquiring that truck, but it's also bringing down the cost of goods for everything that truck is delivering. So there are those other impacts. And by the way, I'll just throw in another one out there that's tied to it. We're doing work on HFCs and the refrigerant issue. When you engage in regulatory action on refrigerated trucks, fixing issues with regulations that were put in place during the Biden administration that makes it more affordable to be able to transport goods on refrigerated trucks, and also in similar actions, being able to reduce the cost of the grocery store itself to reduce their energy costs and their own cooling needs. Those actions, just collectively, you put it all together and it all adds up. So individually, there's an impact when you look at all of these efforts of President Trump and his administration. Collectively, that's where you're obviously going to see the biggest bang for the buck.
3: Tell me, before I let you go, I got to ask you about PFAS. We call them forever chemicals. I know there's been some criticism that the EPA was proposing to repeal limits on four types of PFAS in drinking water. Is that the case? And what does that mean for this PFAS out initiative that you all have?
5: Well, there are many different ways that EPA has been very active in the effort to remove PFAS. We are involved in agency research. In some cases, it's internally within the agency. In other cases, it's public-private partnerships. There's a lot of private sector work. Every year now, we put out annual disposal and destruction guidance as new technologies come online. There's grants with regards to fighting PFAS that come through the agency. On the regulatory front, and you mentioned PFAS outreach, that's an important technical assistance effort that we're providing support to water systems all across the country. On the regulatory front, there's a regulation setting a maximum contaminant level on PFOA and PFOS. Those maximum contaminant levels that were set are going to stay. The regulation that is currently out for proposal is the consideration for some of the water systems that need more time to comply because of the expense that comes with removing PFAS from water. Some are asking for an additional 2 years to comply. So that's one proposal that's out there. And then the second is related to four types of PFAS, and there's thousands of PFAS. But for four other types of PFAS, during the Biden administration, they went through the process of regulating it, but instead of following the sequential process laid out in the Safe Drinking Water Act, which has to be followed sequentially, they were combining steps and removing public comment periods, which resulted in litigation that was going on when we came in a year and a half ago. So we inherited the lawsuit. We inherited this process where they had skipped steps, including public comments. And what we have initiated is the process of going back through, but following the steps of the Safe Drinking Water Act, which we will do sequentially. We'll follow the law. And it's also important to note that the technologies that are out there to remove PFOA and PFOS, especially many of these new emerging, more efficient, more advanced technologies that are now available, while they eliminate PFOA and PFOS, they also eliminate these four other chemicals. So, for that water system that needs to come into compliance with a maximum contaminant level on PFOA and PFOS, that process will also be tackling these chemicals as well. But this is a very important priority for this administration, for this agency. It's an important priority for the American public. And we look forward to continuing our efforts.
3: So this criticism that compliance has been delayed until 2031, is that the 2 years reference that some of these water systems need more time?
5: Well, yeah. Well, first off, that hasn't even been finalized. It's a proposal that is out there. We sought public comment on. And the reason for that proposal is that we've heard from water systems across the country, as well as the members of Congress, where the 2029 date was causing issues for these water systems. Like, there are some people who live in areas where the water system has a lot of money. It's a big population. It's higher income. It doesn't, you know, they are able to shoulder the expense. And then you hear from a water system that's in a rural area that has 5 employees. They're scratching their head and calling us up, you know, with the sirens going off, saying, you know, we're not going to be able to meet that 2029 deadline. So we put out a proposal for public comment to consider, and I'm not allowed to prejudge the outcome of this rulemaking, but we're going through the process to if finalized, we would be authorized to grant up to 2 more years to a water system that is reaching out to us, asking for more time in order to be able to comply. And not just, you know, any water system for any reason, but for, you know, the specific reasons that are laid out that make it clear that they need more time. Because if you just hammer them and there's a massive cost, unfortunately, you're going to end up with a system where the ratepayers in that poorer rural area are the ones going to have to shoulder the bill. They're the ones who can least afford it, and that's irresponsible governance.
3: I have to ask you this. I don't know if you can share, but what are your conversations like, if you have them, with Health and Human Services Secretary Robert F. Kennedy Jr.? Does he, like, urge you to go one way or another on things like pesticides or any topic in particular?
5: I have a great relationship with Secretary Kennedy. I talk to him and meet with him very often. We are very engaged. Our teams are very engaged with each other. He has many passions, and he wants to make America healthy again. This has been a cause that's been close to his heart for much of his life, and it's just very important to him. It's a purpose and a calling that led him to being the Secretary of Health and Human Services. So the conversations are great. They're substantive. We've made a number of announcements together. For example, for the first time ever, EPA added microplastics to our contaminant candidate list. We have increased our efforts at EPA, just like Secretary Kennedy has increased his efforts at HHS to make the microplastics issue a higher priority focus. And that's just one of many examples where we have been able to find common ground. Another example, by the way, is in the PFAS space, where we made an announcement together in with regards to that effort to treat, to dispose, to destroy PFAS however possible, with technologies that are far more efficient, more cost-effective, coming online every day.
3: Okay, before I let you go, you're a former congressman, and you ran for New York governor once, so I have to get your thoughts about just what we're seeing politically in the Democratic Party.
5: There's been a emerging flank on the left that used to be called the far left, but they keep gaining more power within their own party, and they keep winning races for cities at state legislative levels and in Congress. And what would happen through the years is that members of the Democratic Party who are leaders, instead of leading those elements because they were worried about their own power, their own title, their own reelection, they instead decided, they made the calculation to be led by those activists, by those donors. And unfortunately, what happens is that every time an election comes around, you'll just see more and more power growing within this movement inside the Democratic Party, with some of the most radical ideas our country has ever seen coming out of any political party. And, You know, I believe in American exceptionalism. I believe our country is great. It's nothing for us to apologize for. I aspire to see our country to be the best version of itself. And what you're seeing with these socialists, these self-described socialists in the Democratic Party, as they're seeking to gain power, in many cases gaining power, is that they're looking at other countries. And in some cases, by the way, countries that have failed or on the brink of collapse, looking at those models and saying, hey, great idea, let's just bring that to the United States. That should be the new way that we do things here. And on top of all of it, they have realized through their own polling and their consultants and their campaign strategies that in order to win an election, that they can tap into the resentment that their voters may have towards other people who have been successful. And by promising free everything, no questions asked, promising them free everything, there are people out there who say, you know what, that sounds great. You know, and once upon a time, you know, this was the, you know, the kid who's running for fifth grade student council president who's promising, you know, no homework or free ice cream. And, you know, you get a good laugh at it. Maybe they win, maybe they don't. But that's where it would lie. Now we've reached a point where people are gaining real power in government, seeking to make our country like some other country, using models of failed countries, promising voters stuff that they would never be able to deliver. No one's asking the math. No one knows how to do any of the math. And the consequences are devastating if they ever come into actual power where they're controlling all of government.
9: 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Appreciate it.
5: You got it. It's great to be with you.
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29: A look inside the Beltway. I'm Jeff Manosso. The Trump administration is tightening regulations for food manufacturers who introduce additives or new ingredients into products. A proposed rule from the FDA would close a loophole that critics say allows thousands of unregulated ingredients to make it into packaged food eaten by millions of Americans. Health and Human Services Secretary Robert F. Kennedy Jr. says that companies would be required to submit safety findings for new ingredients to regulators, ending the loophole. The FDA is also moving closer to releasing a first-of-its-kind definition of ultra-processed food that Kennedy blames on obesity, especially among children. The Trump administration is facing lawsuits over its targeting of the International Criminal Court. Human Rights Watch and three other groups filed suit, claiming an executive order President Trump signed last year targets the Hague-based International Criminal Court. And the U.S. sanctions issued against a U.N. human rights expert and three Palestinian rights groups represented what they're calling a blatantly illegal attack on international justice. The groups say the financial and legal penalties have forced them to curtail a wide range of human rights and legal work in violation of their First and Fifth Amendment rights. For the Fox News Rundown, I'm Jeff Manosso.
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I'm Chad Pergram with the Speaker's Lobby. Dr. Anthony Fauci never deviated from his script invoking the Fifth Amendment 111 times during a recent Senate hearing. By the way, Fauci's repetitive legal recitation of the Fifth is not a Senate record. In 1958, mob boss Vito Genovese appeared before a Senate panel investigating organized crime. Genovese established the mark invoking the Fifth a stupefying 150 times. Republicans don't think that Fauci had any right to invoke the Fifth, even once, considering his pardon from former President Biden. On one hand, they asserted that he should be free to testify, and Democrats took issue with that. The 1896 Supreme Court case, Brown versus Walker, suggests that someone who has been granted immunity should have to testify. A loose translation of the Supreme Court ruling says what you have to say might be embarrassing, but if you enjoy the privilege of immunity, you still have to cough up the goods, despite the Fifth Amendment. If someone is held in contempt of Congress for not testifying, it's then up to the Department of Justice to decide prosecution. With the Speaker's Lobby, Chad Pergram, Fox News.

This week, we learned more about the Secret Service effort to remove the president covertly to a different aircraft upon leaving Turkey after this summer's NATO summit due to a potential Iranian threat against the president's life. The president boarded Air Force One, where journalists and Secretary of State Marco Rubio and Treasury Secretary Scott Bessent were seated, before being secretly taken off and transferred to a different aircraft via a catering truck. The headlines referred to the plane full of journalists and cabinet secretaries as a decoy. However, that aircraft remained heavily secured, and the president said he was following the advice of Secret Service and military officials at the time. This week, Fox News

0: Media's Grinnell Scott spoke with former Homeland Security Advisor Charles Marino about this decision.
1: First, we have to address the global threat level in general and how that's elevated and has been for quite some time.
0: Charles Marino is also a former Secret Service special agent.
1: The specific location that the president was departing from Turkey, and also the direct threats that are made against the president from Iran, with the ongoing conflict against them, and also the increase in threats in general, almost 40% against President Trump as well. So with that context, I think we see what the U.S. military with regarding the aircraft and pilots and resources that they provide to the protection of the security, along with the Secret Service, the environment in which they're operating in. And so I think in general, and, you know, you're seeing all resources brought to bear when it comes to the protection of the president.
2: Full disclosure, I have had one opportunity in my career to actually travel on Air Force One. And there are certain things that I thought of right before I got on that plane is, you know, you take a risk when you get on any plane. But if you get specifically on that plane, you sort of sign up for a risk if you are a journalist because, you know, the president is, as you mentioned, always under some kind of threat level or protection or some form of that. When you talk about disinformation or deception, do journalists fall under that if it is necessary for the protection of the president? Because we understand there were some officials on that plane, but just the president wasn't on that plane. Is there an avenue for that kind of sort of deception? And deception may be a strong word, but is there an avenue for that?
1: Well, look, I think, first of all, the way you described being a member of the White House traveling press pool is exactly on point. And that is, there is an inherent risk when you travel as a member of the press pool with the president of the United States. You are traveling with what many would accept as being the number one targeted person on the face of the earth. And I don't think that's an overstatement. And so I think that's a fair statement. It's a fair assessment. I think it's recognized not only by the members of the traveling press pool, but also by the news organizations that send them there, right? And so this is the implied risk that comes with it. Now, what we don't know in this entire scenario, as it was described by the Washington Post, is we don't know the timing of the threat stream. For example, we don't know the specificity, the credibility, and we don't know when that information was actually received by U.S. intelligence and the Secret Service. Was this something that was quickly developing? Was it something that was known further out and then continued to develop and become more specific and credible and validated over a short period of time? We don't know that. All of that would play into how quickly or not this operation needed to be planned. In that type of scenario, then yes, there's a degree of transparency, while it may have been expected by members of the press pool, that just were not advisable to the overall protection of the president at that time, as it related to the Secret Service and the military doing what they needed to move him around. So unfortunately, while the press would have liked to have had greater transparency in that scenario, I don't think we have all the details that we need to know regarding how ultimately that final decision was made.
2: Are you aware of any precedent for this kind of maneuverability when it comes to this situation?
1: Well, you know, I served on both the Presidential Protective Division and the Vice Presidential Protective Division, which is not such a common thing in the United States. It's also not very common to serve on a protection detail and then go back as a supervisor again, as I was lucky enough to do. And so what I can tell you is the disinformation, the deception, the availability of decoys, those have always been available tools to the Secret Service, and the ability to utilize those tactics can be made available when and if needed. But as we live in a more complex world with respect to threats, and as quickly as threats evolve in this digital world, the Secret Service also has to evolve and adapt. And in many cases, that adaptation needs to occur quickly.
2: Charles Marino is a former Secret Service special agent and a former DHS advisor and the author of the book Terrorists on the Border and in Our Country. Thank you so much for your insight and expertise. Thanks for being with us on The Rundown.
1: Great to be with you. Thank you.
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9: News. I'm Deborah Valentine. The Trump administration is asking the Supreme Court to allow continued construction of the White House ballroom after a lower court halted the construction.
15: The president's solicitor general argues the injunction issued by the lower court is extraordinary and unlawful as it halts construction on an integrated military complex, including a secure ballroom space vitally required by national security.
9: Fox's Jared Halpern. Tropical storm Lala is on course to strengthen as a Category 1 hurricane as its core hits or passes very close to the Big Island of Hawaii later today.
16: We already have hurricane warnings south of us on the Big Island where the first impacts are expected. A direct hurricane hit in Hawaii is rare, happening just three times in the last 77 years.
9: Fox Weather's Katie Byrne reporting from Honolulu. 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

0: Here's a look outside the Beltway. I'm Tanya J. Powers. Pennsylvania lawmakers are proposing bipartisan legislation aimed at protecting people in their state from the misuse of flock cameras, the license plate readers seen on street corners or over intersections. People in the state say they're worried that they may be used with AI technology for surveillance. The bill would require oversight and privacy safeguards and hold bad actors accountable. A lawsuit has been filed in New York by current and former Palestinian students and staff accusing Columbia University of failing to protect them from harassment and targeting them with, quote, unfair and biased disciplinary hearings following the 2023 Hamas attack against Israel. Last year, Columbia suspended dozens of students for their role in shutting down its main library in a pro-Palestinian demonstration. Columbia has not commented publicly on the suit, but has previously denied being discriminatory. And a new Toyota recall is being driven by a display error that can lead to a crash risk. More than 500,000 model year 2025 and 26 Camry hybrids are affected in the U.S. The National Highway Traffic Safety Administration says a display screen in the vehicles can become blank at startup and potentially deactivate safety indicators, including turn signals and hazard lights. It can also affect reminders about seat belts and the key left in the ignition. For the Fox News Rundown, I'm Tanya J. Powers.
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2: The Tampa Bay Rays had their 9-game losing streak snapped on Friday by the Baltimore Orioles. Despite a late rally to try to keep it alive, the Rays fall 6-5. The White Sox beat the Tigers 9-5 in an AL Central matchup. Miguel Vargas had two home runs. The Padres have won 6 in a row. They beat the Guardians 7-5, and the Diamondbacks defeated the Braves 2-0. 3 NFL preseason games Friday. The Broncos blew out the Falcons 27-7. Jared Stidham had 131 yards with a touchdown for Denver. The Buccaneers beat the Jets 24-16, and the Commanders with a 20-7 victory over the Dolphins. That's your sports on the Fox News Rundown. Tony Genualdo, Fox News.
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0: do it for this edition of the Fox News Rundown from Washington. Tomorrow, Fox's Jared Halpern speaks with doctors on both sides of the vaccine debate after the president's order reducing the federal childhood vaccine recommendation schedule and calling for a splitting up of the MMR shot into separate visits. I'm Jessica Rosenthal. 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
8: In the Empire State, I'm Paul Stevens, Fox News. President Trump visiting New York's Long Island to highlight lower crime numbers. He stopped by in Nassau County, also weighing in on the conflict in the Middle East.
9: He says he won't apologize even as gas prices remain elevated, saying Iran is the number one state sponsor of terror in the world. And then he made this comment regarding the Strait of Hormuz.
10: Pretty soon I'll be declaring the Hormuz Strait a territory of the United States. We have the blockade. No ships get through unless we want them to.
9: President Trump has previously claimed the U.S. has control of the waterway. As of August 12th, CENTCOM says the U.S. has redirected 59 commercial vessels, disabled three, and boarded two ships to make sure they are complying with the blockade.
8: And again, Fox's Madeline Rivera. Luigi Mangione pleading guilty Friday in a New York City court to killing UnitedHealthcare CEO Brian Thompson in December of 2024.
11: The 28-year-old confessed to targeting and murdering Thompson. He read a prepared statement expressing no remorse as Thompson's wife and family sat in the courtroom for the first time. Mangione telling a federal judge this, quote, "Before traveling to New York, I used a 3D printer to make part of a gun. On the morning of December 4th, 2024, I shot Mr. Thompson in Manhattan and he died. I knew what I was doing was illegal." Mangione also admitted he emailed UnitedHealthcare's leadership posing as an investor, tricking them into sharing the location of its investor conference in New York City.
8: Fox's Chan Lee Painter. Mangione's defense team speaking outside the courthouse following that Friday appearance, defending their client and noting his public support without addressing Brian Thompson's grieving family. 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
16: 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We have a question from Sam today. He's going to ask us, can I use AI to build my own portfolio? And Scott Jordan, as always, is going to step in and take care of that question. And also we have Ted Miners going to talk about giving and how to be an efficient giver. And Greg Bieber will also discuss for us one of those very important questions. What do I think about before I retire? That's coming up in the second half of the program. But let's start off right quick. You know, I just want to just nail this question. That's a great question. I'm excited about hearing the answer. Scott Jordan, can I take AI and build a portfolio with that? And is that something that we should be thinking about?
17: Yes.
16: Okay, thank you very much. All right, let's go on to the second half of the program now.
17: let's unpack that answer just a little bit. Yeah. That's a little bit too simplistic of an answer. I do appreciate the question because AI is certainly a really an amazing invention, and there's a lot of things that I think it can be helpful for. But I think there's an important distinction that needs to be laid out when, and I forgot the guy's name that
16: Sam,
17: asked this. Sam asked this question. So Sam, AI can be a helpful tool to be used, but I don't think it's a substitute for a full retirement plan. And let me explain what I mean by that. You're asking, can you use it to build a portfolio? And I think it can be helpful in helping you do a lot of things with that. But building a portfolio is not the same as building a retirement plan or some other goal plan around that portfolio. We talk about the why a lot. Why are we investing in a portfolio? So we need to be crystal clear about that before we start designing a portfolio. Portfolio really is just focusing on the questions. But the biggest question is not just what should I invest in, but will this plan allow me to live the way I want in retirement without the fear of running out of money? And that's a bigger question. And I think AI today falls a little short of being able to do that and being able to know enough about you to make that decision for you.
16: You know, when you when you talk about that, the reality, I think AI, I heard this said someone, I was attending a class on something about AI, and it said AI is the dumbest today it's ever going to be.
17: I believe that.
16: And yeah. I agree. Yeah. I totally understand that. So will it in the future do everything for you? Possibly. But one of the things that this particular guy that was teaching this class made a comment, because he was teaching financial professionals, and he was going through this idea and the scenario, kind of what you're saying. You gather information. Mm-hmm. You can, no question that you can gather information from AI. It's hard to take the emotional point of view and work through the information and know what to do. And you're talking about the idea behind looking out in the future and knowing what to do when it comes to your retirement plan. That does take somebody. We see it, and so did he, and so does the future look at. That's us where we're sitting beside them to help them make a decision.
17: Yeah, I think it's bringing in that judgment. So let's talk about where I think it can be helpful. And it's, you know, if you're looking to learn basic investment concepts, compare different investment choices for things like, you know, evaluating fees, expenses, you know, maybe understanding what diversification is, modeling savings and accumulation strategies, or just getting your information together. I think it can be really helpful. But, you know, AI is only as good as the information it's given. So do you know the right prompts to give it to get the results you want? The information can be a little incomplete. It could be too generic. It could be out of context. Or, and I know you've experienced this, and I've certainly experienced it, it can just be plain wrong and say it very confidently. So, you know, I talk about this all the time. I trust it today for things I know a lot about that I know I can spot when it's giving me a wrong answer. I've seen too many times that it's provided wrong answers to say you can just trust everything it spits out to you.
16: You know, so. I think what happens sometimes we build it because we're thinking.
17: Right.
16: And so it begins to pick up our personality and that stuff. And if I'm an optimist, guess what?
17: It's going to be it's going to feed you what you
16: want. And it's going to tell me I'm doing a good job and all those things. And sometimes somebody needs to check what I'm thinking to make sure I'm on the right path. And I think that's sometimes it needs to be, you know, the pessimistic side.
17: Sure.
16: And
17: sure.
16: That's
17: you need a balance.
16: You
17: yeah.
16: have to redo and rethink. And that was very important, especially in today's world.
17: And I, you know, again, depending on how you prompt it, it's not going to really account for or say how close you are to retirement. What is your income need in retirement? What's your tax situation? What is your risk preference? How much can you tolerate volatility in the portfolio? You know, how's this person going to react in a market downturn? So, some of the questions, again, when you're looking at designing a portfolio, and we're kind of focusing on retirement, it could be a different goal. That's what most people, when they're asking about a portfolio, are saving for. But, you know, you got to start asking questions like, will this provide enough income for me for life? And am I taking too much risk? Am I not taking enough risk? How should I think about taxes? What about Social Security claiming strategies? How should I draw income from the different type of accounts that I have? And this is where, you know, I still believe bringing in that human judgment, working with somebody that you trust, a trusted advisor, can help you personalize that strategy, connect those investments to your retirement income, help you make tax-aware decisions with things like withdrawal strategies. Should I do Roth conversions.
16: I can't talk today. I knew where you were headed.
17: Or what about, you know, accounts thing? Where should we draw from first, and what order should we take that? So these are things that I think still, you know, some human judgment coming in with somebody that has experience walking through what you're trying to walk through in life and can help you make those decisions and help you from making emotional decisions. And I just don't think today, you know, we'll see where this thing goes. I don't think today that AI has that capacity to walk through that.
16: I'm kind of hung up on the optimism and pessimism, too, because, I mean, we've been in meetings where you've got two sides, a couple sitting there, one's optimistic, one's pessimistic.
17: Right.
16: And I think we have to understand that when a person's optimistic, that's the power, I think, of protecting wealth.
17: Sure.
16: There's a mindset of that pessimism. Did I say optimism? It's pessimism.
17: Pessimism.
16: You know, that person is, that's protected. That's okay. But
17: that
16: the optimist
17: okay.
16: has a tendency to push that off and say, oh, no, I'm okay. I got all kind of plans going on here. And they're going to, but that's also the power of creating wealth.
17: Absolutely.
16: And so you got two personalities working, but you've got to work them together. And I feel like at this point, it still takes somebody evaluating that as
17: Absolutely.
16: You see it going through the process.
17: Somebody with an experience and somebody that you trust, because, again, the portfolio has to last your lifetime and provide the income that you need to live in the future like you live today without running out of money. And you have to be able to ride with that portfolio to get those long-term results through the ups and downs of the markets and the fears and fads of the markets and not get driven off course. We talk about that a lot on the show. You have to be able to stay the course with this for a long time, and I just don't think today AI has that value judgment in it to be able to put you in a plan that will be appropriate for you for the long term.
16: Well, I think you're spot on, Scott, and I think Sam's asked a great question. Ted, I know you're going to be talking about giving, and that's important. We're going to understand some of the efficient giving, but you've got a thought on this idea between AI.
18: Well, when you're doing advising with clients, money is not only factual, and we like to learn the numbers, and AI can do a very good job with that. But the one thing about money, it's emotional, and AI can't do a lot with emotion. And a lot of times when you're talking to a client, you just mentioned being in a meeting where you've got a difference of how your the male and the female, the husband and the wife feel about money. You know, that's a call. That's where, as an advisor, you really have to start knowing the person. And I mean, there's some people that don't want that bank account to get very low.
16: Yeah.
18: The other one doesn't mind the ups and downs and swings of the market. But one may not, and that's another thing you have to really monitor.
16: I think that's so incredible. I mean, the thought I've got here is your financial decisions are not driven by just facts.
18: That's right.
16: And that's what we have to sometimes think. Facts makes all the decisions, but they're driven by how you feel about the future.
18: Well,
16: always got to be expressed.
18: When you go through a risk assessment with a client, I mean, they're answering the questions. They want to know what the right answer is. The right answer is how you feel about it.
16: Yeah, that's a great point. Let me just talk about this optimism and pessimism. I'm stuck on that right now, but I'll come back to this question that Sam's got. But I think power of optimism is the idea behind, when you think about building wealth, here's what an optimist, over time, things will improve. You know, that's that mindset. Oh, the downturn is temporary. Well, you know, if you're in there working this AI thing and you're changing every time something goes on, man, you're making moves and doing things. But what it produces, that, you know, when you're looking at that optimistic mindset, it's producing consistent investing, long-term thinking, and staying the course. And that's important when it's overall. Scott, you talk about that all the time.
17: Absolutely.
16: I mean, it's critical.
17: I think, you know, kind of embedded in Sam's question, and this is an age-old question, is can I just do this myself? Because it's certainly, you know, from a cost perspective, you're going to usually have to pay an advisor something right. in order to use their services. So that's really what we're looking at here. And I think that you can kind of look at it like this, Sam. It's, you know, the question to ask for me, if it were me, is it reasonable to expect that working with a trusted advisor will, either improve my lifetime portfolio return by 1% or more? And I'm using 1% because that's kind of a standard advisory fee. It can be a little more, a little less, depending on your assets under management. But, you know, is my lifetime portfolio value going to be improved by 1% or more? And or are they going to save me the equivalent of 1% a year in time, effort, worry, record keeping, research, all the things that go along with building a portfolio, and or reduce costly mistakes that I might make on my own that would amount to adding more 1%? So I think if the answer to all of those or any of those questions is a high probability of yes, then your financial question's been answered. But, you know, if you don't feel that way, then maybe you're better off doing it on your own. So I think that's really the way you have to look at that.
16: That's a great point. Max, you got a question?
19: It's not necessarily
16: a
19: question.
16: Comment?
19: It's more of a comment. It kind of makes me think of this great quote by Gordon Gekko, where he was talking about the idea of not getting emotional with your money. Like, you don't have to have this, like, emotional, like, attachment to it, to where, like, you are overly affected by the dips and the rises and everything. And so having that sort of neutral third party, for lack of a better term, i.e. an advisor, might be better for us, because we can run the temptation. I'm thinking that the optimist probably also has that terrible phrase in their head all the time: this time it's different.
16: Famous four words.
17: Well said, Max.
16: That was it. You know, the whole idea behind that, you know, that was critical. Warren Buffett used to say, most dangerous four words: this time it's different. And that's just a big problem. But I think when you think about the optimist and you think through that process and you're going through, the optimist builds wealth, but that's just half the question. And you're talking about AI having to deal with both of those. The other side, the power of pessimism, is protecting that wealth. And that's so important when you start putting together. And that's a lot of emotions going on. Back to Ted, you're talking about the emotional side. Pessimism, when it's used correctly, and I guess that's what I'm wanting the people to understand, it's not negative, it's protective. It's really a part of it. People kind of criticize, well, who's pessimistic all the time? And the reality is, they do ask the right questions. What could go wrong? Am I overexposed? These are things. And, you know, maybe AI could answer that for you, or do I have a cushion? You know, I mean, do I have enough of a cushion? You know, the emergency funds and things like that. I think it's important for have both sides of that and work through that process. And Scott, I think you're doing a great job helping us out. What's your closing thoughts, sir?
17: I would say to Sam that, you know, AI can be a great starting point for education and research, but when you're talking about things like retirement or important life goals, they're just too important to reduce to a generic portfolio that's produced from a mass-produced tool like AI. A retirement plan, you know, this is about your life, your income, your taxes, your risk, your peace of mind, and technology can help with some efficiency on that, but it doesn't replace good judgment.
16: Well, a great, great point. I think we could leave Sam with this thought here. If you haven't reviewed your plan recently, I think I would say now is the time to do it. He's thinking about it. He's going through that process. I would encourage him not to, you know, we always talk about this, not reacting to the headlines, but make sure that your strategy is aligned with your thoughts. We talk about that. I mean, you're very good at hammering that. And I think my thoughts, you know, the goal is not to be guessing of what happens next. I mean, that's the key. He's kind of thinking, okay, I can build this with AI, but it's being prepared. No matter what happens, being prepared. And I think you can definitely use AI, but again, back to the benefit of having an advisor and working you through that process can take you through a long journey of building wealth, which means it's time to talk about long journeys and things like that. We're going to do that coming up in the second half. Greg Bieber is going to talk about for us, what do you think about before retiring? That is that long journey. You don't want to miss that part. He's going to dive into some very critical parts about what you're thinking about, what to plan for, everything from lifestyle to health care to income. All those are so important. So stay with us. That's Greg Bieber coming up in the second half. But before we get there, we're going to talk about efficient giving. And let me tell you what, this is one of my favorite subjects. Efficient giving being the idea behind God has blessed you with certain amounts of dollars. And how do you give it away to things that need to have that money that God's blessed you with? And I'm privileged to have as our guest, one of my favorite guests, Ted Miner. Ted, welcome to the program again, sir.
18: Lord, you scare me, Jim, when you say privilege. I think you're expecting something.
16: Well, I am. You know, I expect a lot. You know, can't we do that, Scott? I mean, you and I deliver, right?
17: That's absolutely correct. We expect the most out of you today, too.
16: Right.
18: Y'all set the bar, so I'm ready to go.
16: All right, ready to go. I like it. All right, let's talk about this, and I've set this up from a standpoint. What is, for everybody listening, efficient giving, Ted?
18: Well, efficient giving is a way to meet the goals that you have in terms of giving to charity and doing it in such a way that you aren't paying more taxes than you have to be paying on the amount of money that you're giving. And also understand a little bit about the tax code and a little bit about the different periods of life that may offer you opportunities to give in a different way that may be more effective.
16: All right. So you're summarizing this. You align your giving with your income and your intentions, your whole thought, your assets, the timing of it. That's number one. That's what you put out prior to number one. But you're also talking about something that everybody, if we're into, you know, just still in tax season in Tennessee. We still got an extension because people were slow in getting their returns down. But everybody wants to reduce unnecessary taxes. So that's a biggie for everybody listening. And then the idea behind supporting a long-term philanthropic goal that you've got. Those are the three things. All right, start with me right quick. I want to talk about something. I know it's personal to you. It's personal to me. Scott knows we have tons of clients that use something called QCD. What is that?
18: Qualified Charitable Distribution.
16: Great. All right. Okay. Very good. What is a qualified charitable distribution?
18: Well, it is something, I'll say this, is something that's very, very powerful. And I will say that you don't have to make a lot of money to be able to use it, and you can benefit from it if you make a tremendous amount of money. And I can give examples of that. But the tax code changed back in 2017, and it changed in a way that a lot of people don't really understand how it changed. It built the standard deduction to be very, very high. Someone that's married filing joint today, that can be as much as $35,000 if they're over 65 years of age. And so I believe that there's a lot of people that they give their information to their CPA and they think they're getting a deduction for giving money. But when they get back, their CPA didn't even do a Schedule A. He did a quick form, a 1040A. And the reason for that is because we have such a large standard deduction today. There are people that can benefit from giving money and don't have to give a lot, but there are certain things that they have to have. Number one, this QCD that you're talking about, Jim, is you have to be 70 and a half to be able to use that as a way of giving. You also have to have an IRA. You can't do it from a 401k or 403b or 457. However, you can move those into an IRA, and that's just a tax thing, a tax law. That's the way the law is written. There is no way around that except it's got to come from an IRA. And if you have that, and I envision in churches all across our country, widows that have benefits from their husbands or from themselves that continue to be very, very giving towards their church, and they give money towards their church, and they write checks every week, and they don't get a benefit because they don't get past that standard deduction for the way they give. However, if they were to use this method that we're getting ready to discuss, it would be tax deductible, and they still get to use the standard deduction. So that's in essence what we're going to talk about.
16: All right, so let's dive into that. Mm-hmm. We've got a few minutes left before we take the break. Let's dive into that. It starts with someone who's got an IRA, you said. Do they have to be a certain age?
18: Well, 70 and a half. We said
16: 70 and a half.
18: And that age came from years ago. 70 and a half was the age that you had to start taking RMDs.
16: Okay.
18: Now, the good thing about it is they have moved the RMD age up to 73, and later on it's going to go to 74 and 75. But today is 73. But they still left 70 and a half as an age you can do a QCD. So we can still we can use that as a benefit there.
16: So when you say you're using it as a benefit, all right, now Scott, you and I do QCDs a lot with a lot of our clients. So this is something we see them absolutely appreciating it because, Ted, it's critical.
18: Oh, it's powerful.
16: It is powerful. Why do you say it's powerful? I mean, for everybody listening, what makes the QCD powerful?
18: Well, there's two things that make it powerful, and it appeals to different people. For the person that doesn't have a lot of things to deduct, otherwise, they can't get past that $35,000 if they're married, filing joint. They can't get past the $17,000 if they're single, in terms of accumulating all their the deductions. Today, the Schedule A only has a couple things you can put on it, and you can put interest on it. You can put taxes on it. That's limited to $40,000 local taxes. It was $10,000 before this year. But the biggest, by far the biggest thing you have control over is charitable giving, and that's on there. If you can't get past those limits, though, you can give a QCD, and the QCD does not count towards income at all when you put it on your income tax. You have to know to tell your CPA, or you have to know how to put that on your income tax return to how to get credit for that, but you're not taxed at all on that money.
16: All right, not tax. That just sounds almost like, what do you mean? I can actually, so it's transferred to the charity. Is there any restrictions on charity? Which charity or what?
18: Well, 501c3 charity, you've got to have. Now, I will tell you that usually whoever is sending the money for you, whoever's handling your IRA that's sending that money, they're not going to verify your charity for you. They're going to give you a statement that basically says the tax taxability is undefined or something when it comes on the 1099. So it's going to be up to you for it to be a qualified charity. But yeah, that money is sent directly from your account directly to the charity, and it has to happen that way. That's the IRS guidelines.
16: All right. When we come back, I want you to give us a little bit. I want an example of what you're talking about. I know you've got one. It's a great example. I think everybody listening, you don't want to miss this example. It's perfect. It's understanding from simplistic mindset. 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It's just simply something you can do. 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We're going to talk about other things that you can do just simply to help you get out of paying taxes, and if you can, that's the key, some efficient ways of giving. talking with Ted Miner. We've already talked to Scott. He's answered Sam's question. When we come back, we're going to talk to Greg Bieber. He's going to help us make some decisions about retiring. I'm Jim Shoemaker. 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
0: And he's telling a federal judge this, quote, before traveling to New York, I used a 3D printer to make part of a gun. On the morning of December 4th, 2024, I shot Mr. Thompson in Manhattan and he died. I knew what I was doing was illegal.
1: Fox's Chanley Painter. A lockdown at Virginia State University has been lifted after a shooting this morning. Five people were taken to hospitals, one in critical condition. 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
16: Welcome back. I'm Jim Shoemaker. This is Talk Money. We're talking with Ted Miner about what is efficient giving. He's introduced us to qualified charitable distributions, refers to them as QCDs. And Ted, I guess I'm interested in knowing, you know, from a standpoint of you, well, I want to get to your example as soon as we can, but what happened? Do you ever have issues where maybe the communication between you and the client and the advisors and CPAs and everything, all that gets all kind of
18: Jim, confused? I had a meeting yesterday with a client. They came in. They were concerned because of the amount of taxes they were paying. And you know, the taxes were coming off of their 1099s for their dividends and for their capital gains and also the distributions out of their IRA. Well, one of the things I asked them when they got there, I said, did you make sure that your accountant gave you credit for a QCD for the amount of money that came out of your IRA? And he said, I don't know. And so he put a call into his accountant and he found out two things. Not only did he not get credit for it this year, but he did not get credit for it last year. And so those were two very important things. And he gave quite a bit of money and is in a 20% tax bracket. And, you know, had I not mentioned that to him, his accountant didn't see it and didn't pick up on it. And that's kind of
16: what you're talking about. So,
18: Scott, you and I have had those, you know, those lunches that we deduct on our income tax.
17: Because Stop it.
16: Scott, I mean, have you run into that problem?
17: Well, yes. And that's why we prefer clients to give us a copy of their tax return so we can review for things like that. But I mean, I had a situation this year where somebody got a really big tax bill and, you know, it was because of improper accounting for what they call the 60-day rollover rule. And that's kind of technical. We won't get into that. But it was a pretty big oversight and a pretty big tax bill. But by going back and getting it corrected and working with his tax advisor to go through that, it was corrected and made his tax bill a lot lower.
16: Matter of fact,
17: he called me. He's like, I've never been so happy to pay $2,000 to the IRS. Because it was 10 times that much. So, you know, it was pretty good.
16: I guess what you're saying is, guys, that you're paying attention with this and you're thinking through it. It's not difficult. This is not, but there are some moving parts, and I think that's important.
18: You know, Jim, I'm going to give you an example, the example we were talking about. I was doing my dad's tax returns for him over in North Carolina. He was 80 years old, and I was looking at his tax return. Now, this is important because my dad didn't make a lot of money, but he was able to benefit from this particular type of strategy. And I was looking at it, and I looked on there, and I noticed that he had given records that showed, you know, he showed that my dad had made $65,000. He had written, he gave $6,500 to his church, the tithe, the recommended tithe, and that $6,500 was written with 52 checks, one every week, to total $6,500.
16: Yep.
18: He also had an IRA that he had a $4,200 RMD that he had taken that year that he had to take. And I told my dad, I said, Dad, you need to be taking your money to give to your church from your IRA, and you need to give a whole $6,500 out of it to give to your church. And he didn't like the fact that he was having to take more money than he had to take out of the IRA. And he said, well, why would I want to do that? I said, because right now the money that you're giving to your church is being taxed. And the only way that you can get it not taxed is to use what's called a QCD, and the money has to come directly from your IRA to do so. So he thought for a second. He looked at me. He said, well, so how much money do I save? And I said, Dad, you give $6,500 a year. You are in a 10% tax bracket. You will save $650. And I remember my dad's passed away, but I remember this just as if it was yesterday, right across the table. He leaned back in his chair and he looked up at the ceiling and he brought his eyes right down to focus on mine. And he said, that's a lot of Cracker Barrel meals.
16: I love that.
18: And then he yelled into the other room and said, Carolyn, Ted has already found a way for us to go to Cracker Barrel 25 more times.

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1: $1,000 in the standard deduction. 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
2: Yeah.
1: That's powerful.
2: That's powerful. That's good planning. That's what people need to understand. That's why I wanted you to talk about this today. If you've got a question for Ted, just give him a call, 901-757-5757. That's Ted Miner, 901-757-5757. Obviously, if you want to talk to Scott, I say this every week, 901-757-5757. 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If you got a question, type this text line to Jim, J-I-M, 901-683-0989. That's critical, 901-683-0989. Now, wow, that was great, Ted. Thank you so much, sir. I appreciate it.
1: Yes, sir.
2: All right. Now, Mr. Bieber, Greg Bieber is going to help us understand, what do you think about when you're going to retire, or before you retire, when you've got it in your headlights, as you're saying, I'm headed down that and I'm about to land a plane, and Greg's a pilot also, and so he thinks about that. So he's going to give us some ideas of how we're going to land the plane when he comes into retirement. So, Greg, welcome to the program, sir.
3: Well, thank you so much.
2: All right. Now, I'm interested. One of the things you think about a lot in this whole thought process of thinking about retirement is, what are the biggest problems? What do you think about? What creates the anxiety? And I want you to help our listening audience to understand some of those things that create the anxiety.
3: So you're going to build a little structure around your retirement. And the three big pillars that I like to think about as you're approaching it is income, healthcare, and lifestyle. So income is going to be your bigger driver of what kind of lifestyle you're going to have in retirement. And so you got to think about, do I have the income that I need to have that kind of lifestyle? And when you're in your 40s, 30s, 40s, in what we call in the business, the accumulation phase, where you're just building wealth, you're just looking at that account balance. It's just a one number. I just want to keep dumping money in here. Hopefully it's going to grow and it's going to get faster and faster. But when you get closer to retirement, you got to change that mindset from an account balance to, what kind of income am I going to have now that I've stopped working?
2: That's a great point, because that becomes, I mean, Scott, we talk about that all the time. It's not how much money you got, it's how long is this money going to last? And that's, absolutely, that is hard. Yep. It's a great thing to show them up on the screen. This is what it looks like. The probability that you're not outliving your money. But boy, I mean, you can sense that gives them a sense of ease. All of a sudden they've reached their goal.
4: And by the way, most people out there don't know how to turn those assets into income, or don't know what kind of realistic income they can expect from those assets. So really just putting that out there for them is a big help.
2: That's right. Now, Greg, here it is. I mean, how do you know that retirement number? How do you figure that out?
3: Yeah, so you got to figure out where all your income sources are going to come from. So you could have Social Security. You could have pensions, your 401k or IRAs, your investments, if you're going to have some part-time work, which is actually a great thing to do in retirement, is kind of keep your brain busy and you get some income coming in at the same time. And so once you figure all that out, then you got to think about all the different ways that you can, that the world can affect your pot of money. Okay. So sometimes, I mean, we call it, imagine retiring, let's say in 2008, and all of a sudden your number shrinks down, your savings shrinks down by 37%. That's a pretty big deal. So you got to have your kind of bucket of money that's set aside for allowing that market to recover, so it's not at risk. And then the rest of the money then is going to be used to kind of keep growing for the rest of your retirement.

0: When you talk about the income, you're talking about the dollars coming in from where it's coming in. Do you look at where you're spending it? I mean, like housing costs. I mean, Scott and I talk about it. You got to put a new roof on the house and things like that. That's important, right?
1: Absolutely. So we have housing. Healthcare is a really big cost.
0: Oh, yeah,
1: that's
0: big, yeah.
1: Right? Especially if you're going to retire sometime before 65. According to Smart Asset, there is about a 60-year-old couple is going to pay about $19,200 to $24,000 a year just in healthcare costs.
0: Wow, that's a big number.
1: Yeah, so you got to pay attention to your healthcare costs, your lifestyle costs. So what are you going to do in retirement? And you know, now that you have all this free time, you got to come up with, okay, how am I spending that free time and what does that cost?
0: Yeah, Scott, we talk about that. And they put $10,000 to travel immediately, right?
2: Yeah, yeah.
0: I mean, they're thinking that away, and that's important.
2: Well, that's, you know, when we ask people to sit down and really, we're trying to get to that expense number, right? When we're getting ready to transition somebody in retirement, what are we going to need each month? And then we have to start, because a lot of times people go real tight. They're like, well, we're going to be able to live on XYZ. And you always give the example of, we're not going to go from watching a 70-inch color TV back down to a 14-inch black and white.
0: So not going to happen.
2: Being realistic and talking through and throwing in that travel budget, things like the AC going out or the roof needing replacing, all that has to be considered in that lifetime income expense.
0: You know, and Greg, you talk about inflation. People forget that inflation's going to continue.
1: Yeah, right. I mean, I think about what things cost 20 years ago. And if you're going to be around for another 30, 40 years, think about what they're going to cost then.
2: Think about what things cost 5 years ago.
1: Yeah, that's a good point.
0: No comment.
2: We've seen a lot of inflation.
0: Yes, we have. So when we think through this, Ted, when you're talking with people, we're all talking to retirement people, do you sense that sometimes they haven't really spent the time and energy to think about what they're going to be spending?
3: Yeah, and a lot of times I'll suggest that they try to do things like go to seminars on growing tomatoes or something like that. that'll consume some of their time and they won't spend much money in doing that.
2: That sounds exciting, Ted.
0: You know, I tell you what, I'm going to start going to Ted's when he's in the meeting with a client. I want to see how they react.
3: You'd be surprised, though. There are some people that can sit on the back porch if the tomatoes are ripe. Everything's okay.
2: Hey, I love a good tomato. I'm not throwing any stones there.
0: I'm not going there. I'm going to stay out of that. All right, back to you, Mr. Bieber.
1: I will say one of the most important things to think about in retirement is not financial at all, which is how you're going to actually spend your time. And I went through this. I retired from the military. I was working at 12 to 14-hour days, with a high-powered job. And then all of a sudden, I got an airline pilot, where as soon as you set the parking brake, you go home, you have no responsibilities when you're home. And my kids were in school, my wife is working, and all of a sudden I'm like, holy cow, what am I doing with my time? I had no hobbies, I didn't have anything because I was just so caught up with working and with kids, right? But now I'm like, this is, you know, you kind of feel a little aimless and helpless. And so I would say be very intentional about, okay, I know I want to retire. Something at my job is really starting to bother me, and I want to retire. But then what are you going to do with your time?
0: That's a great point. I mean, we talk about that a lot. I mean, everybody's got that.
3: Growing tomatoes.
0: Yeah, growing tomatoes.
2: that'll work for some people.
0: All right, Max, we need to take a microphone off here, okay?
4: I think we need the tomato counter here. I want to hear some of Ted's isms and everything. Yeah, the Ted-isms.
0: Yeah. Well, you know, we're waiting for, you know, last time we had Ted on, there was somebody in here said something about growthy, and we're waiting for that to happen. So when it does, we're going to go on that rant.
4: He's literally the Ted Talks. I just realized that.
3: Podcast. TED Talks.
4: Drop the mic.
0: There you go. All right, you guys, let's go back, Greg, because the subject is so important because everybody thinks they're planning towards retirement.
1: That's it.
0: And you just mentioned probably one of the biggest, I guess, problems they have is what are you going to do?
1: Yeah.
0: And we've seen that, Scott. We've had a lot of that.
2: Having helped numerous people make that transition, that can be very tough for
0: some
2: people.
0: For
2: I've
0: some
2: seen
0: people.
2: It. Yep.
1: Yeah, so I would say, you know, sit down, be intentional about what you're going to do, then put numbers associated with that and say, okay, well, I'm going to go play golf. Well, how much is golf every week? I'm going to now go on vacations. And so when you start figuring that out, now you come up with what you're going to be spending. And from there, you got to make sure that your income is going to be able to match that spending. And that's kind of, you know, it's the number one rule of finance, right? Don't spend any more than you make. And so now your assets are actually the thing that is generating that income.
0: All right. When you talk about that, I read somewhere that, and I like the statement, it basically is something about the happiest retirees are those that are financially, not only financially prepared, but lifestyle prepared. And what you're saying is make some of those lifestyle decisions, whether it's golf. I remember a particular guy that said after about 3 months of playing golf every day, he was done with golf. He thought it was going to be his retirement, but it really wasn't. He hadn't thought past that. And that's so, so important.
1: Yeah, that is. And so once you figure that out, now everything becomes so much easier. Some of the other things to consider is Social Security planning.
0: Yeah, I was going to mention that. Social Security, I like the way you said it, Social Security planning. When do you start Social Security?
1: So Social Security starts, you could start it as early as 62 years old and as late as 70. And every year you kind of take a penalty if you start taking it early at 62. The full retirement age right now is 67 years old. So for every year below 67, you're taking a pretty big penalty. And if you delay it until 70, or 68 or 69, you're going to get a credit and an even bigger check. So, there's a lot of complicated rules. There's spousal benefits. There's survivor benefits. There's stuff with ex-spouses. So it's a kind of pretty complicated issue. But you really need to get smart because you could be leaving a lot of money on the table.
0: Well, we are fortunate enough to have Claire Green in the office that knows it backwards and forwards, and she's very efficient with that. So you're exactly right that you need to do some planning.
3: Yes. The difference between 62 and 67 is 76%. If you turn it on at 62, you're getting 76%. Or let me put it, say this, at 70, you get 76% more than what you'd get at 62.
1: Yeah,
3: Social Security.
0: That's a big number.
3: And that does not include the cost of living adjustments, the COLAs.
0: Yeah, it pays for a lot of golf games, by the way, if you wait to 70.
3: Sure does.
1: Yeah.
0: That's I've hung up on the golf games. But the reality is it's planning Social Security. It's not just, okay, I'm retired and turn it on. I've got a client right now that's just reminded me. He called yesterday and he left me a message to call him about Social Security. And he's kind of, the message is lengthy, and so I know what you're talking about. So it's a decision, and sometimes difficult. If you got a question, all you have to do, call Greg, is 901-757-5757. All right, now you talked about Social Security. We talked about lifestyle. You've talked a little bit about the cost of health care, but planning through that, I mean, give me a little bit of what you're saying. I mean, this can be a big shock to a lot of people about their health care cost. So what do they do there? Claire's also helps us with Medicare and things like that. But what do you tell them, Greg?
1: So the big thing is your employer, most people have health insurance through their employer. Well, that's going away. So when you retire, so now you're going to have to pick up that full bill. And so anytime before 65 years old, where 65 is where you can claim Medicare, anytime before 65, you're going to have to pay the full premiums, and then when Medicare starts, you're going to have drug plans and supplemental insurance. And by the way, I know you're like Benjamin Button and you just keep getting healthier and younger every year. But most
0: that was a nice way. Hey, okay, I don't know how much I owe you for that, but that's good.
3: He'll be invited back.
0: Yeah, yes, sir. Wow. He'll be invited back. I love it.
1: But most people's bodies start breaking down in older age, right? And so you have massive healthcare costs with going to doctors and medicines and procedures every year. And then ultimately, you could need long-term care. Which is a massive suck for money.
0: We actually do that planning with them, Scott, where we put those numbers in there, what it would cost and things like that.
2: Yeah, it's a big bill, and it has to be properly planned for.
0: Yeah, it can't just be thought about from that standpoint. What you're saying, too, Greg, and I think this ties so well together, and literally with what Ted may say it, and what you're saying, Greg, is Ted says do the QCD. His dad ended up with $650. Dad's going to spend it on Cracker Barrel.
2: He's going to Cracker Barrel.
0: That could have been spent on health care costs.
2: That's well, if he goes to Cracker Barrel, his health care costs could increase.
0: Could increase. Or could decrease.
2: Could decrease, but not easy.
3: The vegetables and everything.
0: Oh, yeah.
4: Here comes the tomatoes again.
0: Yeah, tomatoes again. There you go. Closing remarks, Mr. Bieber.
1: So just as you're approaching retirement, think about those three pillars of income, turning your assets into income, the healthcare costs associated with that, and then the lifestyle that you're going to be able to live.
0: You know, the lifestyle is really, I think, is so important. You kind of lean heavily on that. I think people forget that that's something, because if you're not happy at that stage of your life, you're not enjoying that stage of your life, that can be an extremely difficult time of life.
1: Absolutely.
0: So great, great point. Well, I appreciate you guys doing such a good job. Scott, thank you, sir. And
2: great
0: by the way,
2: here,
0: anything you want to conclude for Sam? Say anything? I mean, he did AI, yes?
2: Yes and no. Yes, yes for research, no as a total solution.
0: Let's
2: use it for its help and not totally.
0: QCD.
3: It's been another exciting day today.
0: Another exciting day. Max, what you got? Anything?
4: I was just saying, with AI, it's not time for RoboGym just yet.
2: RoboGym.
0: Well, thank you, guys. It's Greg Bieber, Ted Miner, Scott Jordan. If you want to talk to any one of them, 901-757-5757. They did a great job. Appreciate them so much. 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If you got a question, type it to Jim, just like Sam did, to the text line 901-683-0989. That's Jim, J-I-M, to the text line 901-683-0989. Next week, we're going to have a hometown blessing segment. You don't want to miss that. Courage Through Cancer. Stay with us about that. That'll be a great program. Abby Wilson will be with us talking about the intersection of estate planning and financial planning. It's so important. Scott will be back answering your questions as he always does and does a great job. That's Saturday morning at 7 a.m. and Sunday at 9 a.m. I want to thank my producers today. Maximilian always does a great job for us. Guest and content coordination, Francis Fortner. Production and marketing assistant, Samantha Orcutt. And compliance officer, Tommy Armstrong. Great show today. We hope you enjoyed it. 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I'm Jim Shoemaker. 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
17: Straight Talk. I'm Angelo Bavaro, Fox News. President Trump says he will declare the Strait of Hormuz a U.S. territory.
18: President Trump says the United States is badly defeating Iran and that oil prices are coming way down as the Navy enforces a blockade against Iran.
19: We have the blockade. No ships get through unless we want them to.
18: Less than 3 months ahead of the midterms and more than 6 months into this conflict, Democrats are ripping the president's Iran policy. Congressman Jim McGovern posted, quote, Trump promised to lower prices on day one. Instead, his billionaire's first economic policies, stupid tariffs, and illegal war with Iran are pushing prices to record highs. The president maintains the U.S. has total control over the strait, though analysts and reports have suggested otherwise.
17: Fox's Rich Etzen, Iran says it will continue enforcing a blockade. Luigi Mangione pleading guilty to federal stalking charges Friday and admitted to killing UnitedHealthcare CEO Brian Thompson.
20: Mangione telling a federal judge this, quote, before traveling to New York, I used a 3D printer to make part of a gun. On the morning of December 4th, 2024, I shot Mr. Thompson in Manhattan and he died. I knew what I was doing was illegal. Mangione also admitted he emailed UnitedHealthcare's leadership posing as an investor, tricking them into sharing the location of its investor conference in New York City. And as Mangione confessed, Brian Thompson's wife took deep breaths. She wiped away tears. The grieving family, that includes two sons, said this in a statement, quote, today's guilty plea marks an important step towards justice for Brian and for our family. While nothing will ease the pain of losing him, we are grateful that the federal justice system has held the person responsible for this heinous act accountable.
17: Fox's Chanley Painter sentencing set for December 18th. Prosecutors are seeking life in prison. Mangione's attorney now looking to dismiss the state murder charge. 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
17: A Kentucky woman is facing federal charges after she allegedly vandalized the World War II memorial at the National Mall in D.C.
32: This brazen act of vandalism took place in broad daylight. Witnesses snapped photos as it was happening. And D.C. U.S. Attorney Jeanine Pirro announced the arrest of 41-year-old Melissa Ferris, a Kentucky woman accused of pouring bubble soap into the World War II memorial center fountain and then spray painting the words, quote, clean hands, dirty money on a balcony. This photo appears to catch Ferris in the act, and she reportedly admitted the act on social media. President Trump posting on Truth Social, quote, there can be no greater insult to those American heroes who died in World War II. Where did these animals come from?
17: Fox's Anita Vogel. Ferris will remain in federal custody pending her next hearing. She is facing two charges, both carrying a potential of up to 10 years behind bars. Tropical storm Lala is bearing down on the Big Island of Hawaii. Fox Weather's Mike Seidel.
33: Ahead of it, hurricane warnings have been hoisted. We look for the worst of the weather on Saturday with a potential landfall late Saturday afternoon on the southern tip of the Big Island. We'll see if that happens. Meanwhile, the Hurricane Center is officially forecasting it to become a minimal Category 1 hurricane by that time. Whether it does or not, the impacts are the same. 75-mile-an-hour wind gusts will knock out power. Rainfall totals down in Hilo, 8 to 12 inches. How about up on the mountainsides and hilltops? Up to 20-plus inches of rainfall, mudslides and flash flooding a given. In Wanaku, Hawaii, I'm meteorologist Mike Seidel, Fox Weather.
17: A lockdown at Virginia State University has been lifted after officers responded to a shooting earlier this morning. Five people were taken to hospitals, one in critical condition. The other four suffered non-life-threatening.
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9: Cowboys quarterback. A good friend, Jim Shoemaker, here at TPC Southwind. We're inside the hub, and our good friend Jim joins us now. Hello, Jim Shoemaker, a.k.a. Volunteer.
2: Volunteer, absolutely. Been doing this almost 40 years. Be 40 years next year. Looking forward to that time. It'll be the 70th year of the tournament. I'm excited. This is a great time. It's just fun to see the people. You know what's so impressive? You know, this time our tickets are $99 per adult,
9: yep,
2: and it can bring a child in. You won't believe I've seen dads with children, families with children. It's
9: did
2: just
9: you see
2: exciting.
9: A difference? Do you think that there's a difference this year in the crowd and the age and stuff because of that 99?
2: I think it's helped. That's a big interest. You know, we always see a lot of kids, so kids have always been here.
3: And with that ticket, you can bring in two kids under the 15 and under. You don't even have to pick a favorite like my dad used to.
2: I love it. But you know, the fun thing about it is I saw a couple of kids and I was talking to the dad, and you know, the kids, their grins are about, you know, 6 feet wide. I mean, they're just so excited to be here, and it's
3: a lot to take in.
2: Yeah, there's so much. You see all the signs about we love St. Jude. You see, it's just an exciting time for Memphis, and this is a great time. I've got people, I work, you know, the hole number four at the tee box, and I mean, we've got people that come by. It's amazing they can remember our names, and they have been coming by 10, 12, 13 years, and they'll walk up and say, hey, Jim, how you doing? And, you know, it's like, oh, my goodness. And, you know, they're from Chicago. They're from Atlanta. They're from Colorado. It's amazing where they come from, and they come, and you can tell they're engaged in the tournament. They've always been engaged. You know, when you've been doing this a long time, I've had some great experiences when I worked hole two on the green there for a couple of years. It was just people would come, and that's their spot.
9: Yeah.
2: And that's where they want to sit, and they get to know you, and that's the fun thing about this tournament. It's just great.
9: That's something we were talking about earlier, about walking the course versus getting to a hole and just staying put.
2: I like to get to the hole to stay put.
9: Yeah.
2: Find a shade tree. But it is amazing. Around the greens, around the tee boxes, we've got a hole. Of course, ours is a par three, and everybody wants to see the hole in one.
9: Yeah.
2: And we had one last year, or two years ago, and the fun thing about that is everybody celebrates that. Everybody celebrates that. And so it's fun to be there if that happens. And, you know, it may not, but you stay the day if that's what you want to do. But a lot of people do walk the crowd. You can tell when somebody's coming that, you know, is a known or maybe the leader. I mean, we have to bring in things and do some different things when that's happening because we got a big hole that wraps around the tee box, and so we got a lot of people.
3: Is there water on four?
2: Yes.
3: So you get to hear the groans, too.
2: Yes. When you hit one, and it rolls into the hole. Yes, it is. And, you know, I guess the thing that's so excited about the tournament, we hear, and I was, you know, you've talked with David, and he's talked about, you know, the fans love it. The golfers love it, even though the heat's hot, okay? It's hot. You know, but I hate to tell you, it's August in Atlanta, it's August in Memphis, it's August in St. Louis, it's August in Florida. Bottom line, if you're expecting to get to the cool weather, go way up north. And, but right now, it's just what it is. The tournament is doing an enormous amount of extra. I mean, I just walked up and was going to get a bottle of water, and I said, how much? He said, it's free. It's amazing that it's a tournament now, are doing that. And, you know, we're one of the only tournaments that allows the volunteers, you're talking about the volunteers, we get to volunteer and we get a uniform furnished for us.
9: Do you get to keep it?
2: We get to, I've got about 40 of these shirts.
9: Yeah.
2: You know, but can you imagine? A lot of the tournaments don't do
9: and
2: that.
9: The
2: volunteers have to buy their uniforms.
9: Yeah.
2: That's $400 or $500 when you think about what they're having to do.
9: Yeah.
2: That's what I've heard. Now, I haven't checked that out and done a, you know, fact check on that, but that's what I've been told. It's just amazing that this is a tournament of the people of Memphis, and it is celebrated. It is exciting. The traffic's there. You can see that. The parking lot's full.
9: You know, I was thinking, Jim, earlier about as we're doing our show here from the Hub, and there's all these sponsors and a lot of these marketing teams that come in. There are a lot of young people. But I was thinking to myself, they're
1: these are folks that the companies bring into town to do the marketing of their products. And they got to stay at hotels, you know, and with Elvis Week going on this week and the tournament this week, Memphis, and especially
2: this is a big time.
1: The hospitality is just booming right now in Memphis.
2: I hate to, I'll tell you the story. Not I hate to, I was having so much fun on it. I flew back from Atlanta Wednesday. I had a meeting in Atlanta. I was on the plane for the flight, 5 o'clock flight home. Well, there was these people coming on the plane that had these lanyards around with their names, and on the back was a picture of Elvis. And so I said, well, this must, you know, they're going to do a big celebration. Yeah. Elvis. And the plane was almost full with that group of people.
1: Yeah.
2: So as we're getting close to landing, the guy sitting behind me to the right, he stands up and says, we're almost to Memphis, barbecue time.
1: Yeah.
2: I mean, you could tell they were having a great time, just the excitement of coming to Memphis. And I think that's something that we don't think about. We hear all the negatives, and, you know, we do hometown blessing because we try to focus on what's great about Memphis. I love my city, and, it's fun, and it's great, and it's just a great place.
1: Jim's in his element, you can tell.
3: He is in his element. There are tons of fans that are just so exciting. It gets loud out here on the weekends. You have worked at one hole at this tournament or another for years and years and years. Do they still yell "You the man" and stuff like that after somebody hits a drive?
2: You know,
3: is that still going on?
2: It's still going on. But you know, it's all fun to hear the fans and get excited. There was a period of time that they couldn't take pictures.
1: Yeah,
2: and so
1: yeah.
2: We had to walk in, and you know, we'd have to say, "I'm sorry, you can't take a picture and stuff." That changed several years ago.
1: And everyone's got a camera.
2: Everybody's got a camera. There, it was almost impossible to control.
1: Yeah.
2: But they're having a great time with it, and the what I enjoy seeing, and it's anybody from Jack Nicklaus to all the way up to Justin Rose last year is they come by and being at a hole in it's number four. And they'll come by, and the young guy, the little kid, is standing there, you know, just with their hands staring at him. You know, he's like, oh, this is, here's my man, Justin Rose, whatever. And somebody like that, or Justin, or any of them, I mean, we could go through a list of them, but they would stop, and they'll hand them a golf ball. My grandson has two golf balls from out here, signed. And it's all because the camaraderie of this tournament with the fans. And I'm sure the pros do that in other places, too. But it's just fun to watch and see that transfer of excitement that you see in that.
1: Well, no other sport that I can think of, other than racing in the pits and racetracks, can you get close to the professionals?
2: To literally, you could almost touch them. Yeah. To that group. No, you can't. But the point is, it's right. They can see that hero, their golfer.
1: Yeah.
2: And that's exciting. You know, when you think about this tournament, somebody looked this up for me and told me, he said, you aware of this? Jack Nicklaus won his tournament in 1967. His purse, winning the tournament, $50,000. Justin Rose won last year. His purse, $3.6 million.
3: Yeah. I have a feeling we're about to have a discussion on inflation.
2: I'm just talking about the success of the tournament. There's a lot of noise about the championship series is going to move and things like that. We've had a tournament since 1958. I think we'll have a tournament for years to come because the volunteer system is here, the people are here, the TPC is here.
1: I just can't see them walking away from this.
2: No, not at all.
1: It would be a terrible, terrible decision to do that.
2: There's so much infrastructure here already that we'll have something. We'll be doing something in a tournament. Now, I'm not going to say what kind. I think the PGA is not stupid. This is a great event, and the players love the course. The course stays in immaculate condition. I mean, this is not a course that, we have problems with. All you got to do is, I know David told me Wednesday last week when we were talking, he said when the PGA came in and did their inspection, they walked through with a fine-tooth comb, almost with tweezers.
1: Yeah.
2: And we were exaggerating, but the reality is, and passed with flying colors. This is an exceptionally great course. The players love it, and it's a fun venue to come out. And there's so much out here. Everybody thinks it's just go to one hole and sit, but you can go to one hole and sit, or you can just enjoy. We're in the hub. This is a great place.
1: You know what else is important about this this tournament, and especially right now during these years of all of the negative talk about Memphis with the crime and all of these things that we hear about. This on TV looks really good. Makes Memphis look
2: absolutely
1: just awesome. This course looks and all of the tight camera shots with the homes on the fairways, it looks like no other course that you see on television.
2: You know, I had somebody here. This is great. You mentioned that. That brought somebody down to Memphis, and they didn't want to really come. They said, well, Memphis, I don't want to come.
1: Yeah. Yeah.
2: You know, you heard all that stuff. Well, he took this person around and was just showing them Memphis. They went to Presley's, you know, down to Graceland, and they did some stuff downtown. And this person, 3 or 4 days later, said, wow, I had
1: no idea. It's not what I was told it was. No.
2: And then he came out here, came out, you know, East Memphis, down in Midtown. I mean, it just blew them away. Wow, we don't ever hear about that. We need a PR campaign.
1: Yeah.
2: I think that, you know, you guys could start a PR campaign.
3: Well, you
1: hometown blessings.
3: You talk to people from outside of town, and you think we all just sit around waiting to get shot or something.
2: Yeah, right. Right.
3: But I mean, it's not. Yeah, I mean, you know, we got a lot of good stuff, and we got to keep all this good stuff.
2: We got a great place here, and we got a lot of things going on. And the good part about it is, this is our hometown, and you know, I'm excited. I mean, I'm excited about this. I enjoy watching the families. I enjoy talking to people that I've talked to over the years because they're excited to be here. They talk about hometown, you know, the really what we talk about a hometown blessing, they talk about the hometown fellowship, the hospitality. It's here. It's contagious. So I'd say anybody, if you're thinking about coming out, come on.
1: Jim, do you connect with any of the golfers? Like you say that the fans will say, hey, Jim, hey, you know, it's good to see you again. Do the golfers come around and say, oh, Jim.
2: There are people, there are a few, and I'm not supposed
1: name
2: to
1: drop
2: names, you know, but there are a few that will come by and say, hey, good to see you again. You know, they just because
1: awesome.
2: they've seen it because I sit in the same place every year.
1: Yeah.
2: You know, and they do. They'll speak and the caddies are very gracious and, you know, they're busy. They're focused, you know, and as we get closer to Sunday, they're
1: very
2: not, they don't
1: chatter.
2: See us,
1: yeah.
2: You know,
1: yeah.
2: We're not even there.
1: They're in
2: but
1: its own.
2: And, you know, yesterday and even Wednesday was much better than Wednesday, but yesterday there was a lot of that going on and stuff for people just. It's a place to come and enjoy a professional sport where you can literally be up close and not personal with them, but up close.
1: Yeah.
2: And have that, you know, you can say I'm almost, you know, bonding with this professional that I've seen. I can remember being out here with Lee Trevino. He was my favorite. He would hit the ball, walk down the fairway talking to the fans.
1: He's always
2: he was a three-time champion, and I think one of the favorites of the time when he was here, and Jack Nicklaus and Arnold Palmer. But, I mean, these were guys that were very much connecting with the fans, and that relaxed. It's not as relaxed. Of course, the $3.6 million purse, I wouldn't be too relaxed either.
1: It's changed a lot.
2: It has. The PGA has changed.
1: Yeah.
2: Golf has changed. Professional golf has changed.
3: It seems like you still get energized watching these guys because it is 4 days looking at this golf course. TV doesn't do it just for any golf. The excellence, the margin of error is so little. It seems like this energizes even you, Jim Schumacher.
2: Well, I've played enough golf in my life to know that I can think I can hit the ball up here close, and it somehow it backs up or misses it just a little bit. And I go from, you know, from the middle of the fairway and hitting, you know, an easy birdie to scrambling for a par.
1: Yeah.
2: And that can happen. And that, when you're under the pressure that these guys are, of course, they're professionals. I mean, you know, we're not talking about a, you know, rookie me and a professional. We're talking about guys that they make, not mistakes, but shots don't always come out. I mean, I can remember Julius Boyer used to talk about, he said, take every shot you got, don't think about the one you just shot, hit the next one.
3: This is kind of like how you handle business, right? Don't panic.
2: Don't panic. No, that's what these guys do. They stay focused. Now there's been, you know, I've seen some where the wheels start getting a little loose,
3: John Daly,
2: oil, you know, and all of a sudden things fall
1: apart.
2: Seen
1: it.
2: That happens, but you know, that's called just being under the pressure that they're under.
1: Yeah.
2: But it's exciting. We're on the 18th green here, or 18th fairway, and that could be the most exciting shot to see where they're going to land for their second shot. Position on the second shot here is phenomenal because it's a dog leg left, got water on the left, got all the stadium stuff on the right, great fans, they're all excited. The pressure, I can't imagine the pressure here.
3: We're standing at a spot looking at a shot for those people on the Sunday. Could be life-changing for them.
2: Absolutely, absolutely.
3: Yeah.
2: You know, if you've got a guy that's now in the hunt and he's down to that point where it's, you know, it's get this shot and nail it and punt for a birdie to win, whew, man, I tell you what, that's you cut that electricity with a knife.
3: That's soup and salad money.
2: Yes, sir.
1: Jim, what is your... All the years, you mentioned Lee Trevino as your favorite, but what is your memory over all these years of the tournament and being a volunteer here? Like, just one single moment that for you was the moment that you still refer to or that you still think about or when you're talking about it to people?
2: Well, I think there's, you know, there's all, you know, but to meet Julius Boris when he played out here years ago. Now, I was not a volunteer at the time. I was a kid, and we'd come up for the tournament, and that was great just to see him because of who he was. But, you know, Leo Trevino, I guess, because even at the end of the round, if he had won, he was not signed the deal and didn't get out of here. He stood around and just had that friendship, that relationship. He was a personable guy, a phenomenal pro, great golfer. But it was just fun to watch him play golf and that from that standpoint. And then you got the guys today. I mean, you know, Justin Rose is a great guy. And, you know, from that standpoint. So all of the pros, what I appreciate from them, they are human beings just like we are. They put their pants on the same way we do. They have, you know, come to a point in their life where they are now exceeding, you know, maybe they were, yeah. Maybe it's always been their dream since they were 10 years old, but they're now at that level of excellence, that pro level in golf, par excellence. This is top 50, you know, top 70 players out here, period.
1: Yeah.
2: And that's so exciting to see. And we'll have a tournament. It may not be the top 70 after that. I believe we will have a tournament. We've had where the guys are all trying to make the cut or something like that. There was one particular case, and as I think about it, and I cannot remember his name, Ditch, and I hate that, but I got to meet his wife, and they were in their 40s. You know, they were still playing on the tour. They were not superstars. They'd maybe won one or two tournaments. They were from Oklahoma, mm-hmm. and I'll think of his name probably in the morning about 2 o'clock. I'll think of it. I'll call you.
1: Yeah.
2: but the reality is I got to meet her, and as a result, spending the time with her and him after the, you know, when he finished, just to meet them as people, real people.
1: Yeah, yeah.
2: My daughters, we had a couple of people that would come in, and Corey Pavin, we actually babysit his kids when he was here. Come in, they would come to the house, and because the volunteers, if they wanted somebody to, because the wife would come out here and they would go to the pool at the house and play, and my daughters would take care of them. So all that was a lot of fun from that standpoint. And then just the time that there was a time when Bull Bramlett would host a prayer dinner evening on Wednesday nights before they'd started the tournament. I'd go to that, and that was just up close and personal with these guys that were believers like I am, and we just had a time of fellowship. Those are great memories for me.
1: Yeah, that's awesome.
2: And I've just had that opportunity so often, and you know, it's a blessing.
3: It must be fun because you keep coming back.
2: Well, I guess, you know, I mean, one of these days he may say, well, Jim, you've done enough, you know, that's it, you know, but that will be when I can't get to the fourth hole, but right now I can still get there, and that's the fun part about it, and I got a great group of people. I am blessed to have a great hole captain. We've worked together a long time. This will be my third hole captain in my working out here. And it's so critical to have a good hole captain. He's kind of managing what we're doing and helping us out. But, you know, there's people that I've been – that own the – in fact, you know, there's one particular guy that his dad used to control all of the volunteer. And he's now in his 70s, and he's been volunteering ever since.
3: Denise wants to know on the Rick's Powder Coating text line if you ever fenced with Chi-Chi Rodriguez.
2: No, but I watched him. And it's hey, by the way, great question. I was on the tee box, I mean, on the green one time when he won, and he did his thing. And I tell you what, that was so much fun to watch because that was a man that enjoyed the crowd and engaged with the crowd.
1: Yeah.
2: But Trevino, there were several at that particular time. Even Nicholas was very much, you know, in the crowd. But that was when Goff needed that support, and Chi-Chi was excellent at doing that. Always fun.
1: It's going to be a great weekend. Oh,
2: yes,
1: sir.
2: It is. Just come by hole number 4.
4: It's August 15th, and this is your Fox Deli Snapshot. Today's Check the Chip Day. You can head to the vet with your furry family member to make sure the chip that keeps your pet safe is still working properly. In 1969, the music festival Woodstock opens in a patch of farmland in upstate New York. The Who, Grateful Dead, Sly and the Family Stone, Janis Joplin, some of the groups to play, including Jimi Hendrix, who played the Star Spangled Banner. In 2017, former President Barack Obama's tweet in response to the deadly violence in Charlottesville, Virginia, became the most liked tweet ever. In 2019, Disney Studios is the first studio to have five films earn over $1 billion each in 1 year, with Toy Story 4, Avengers Endgame, Captain Marvel, Aladdin, and The Lion King. I'm CJ Papa. That's your Fox Daily Snapshot.
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1: And just like that, here we go. We're back.
3: Man, we're already on bubble watch. It is insane, some of the movement already on the first few holes here at the tournament. It's got to be a golfer's dream right now, at least so it seems with the numbers.
1: Robert Miller's with us now, and what do you think, Robert?
24: Good morning, boys. Man, I'm having a blast with it. Tim was right. I mean, like, you know, we went out this morning, we were watching the first group on number four. The greens are holding really good right now.
3: Even places, in this dry weather?
24: It was kind of crazy, but, they're mashing the golf ball right now. I mean, some of these guys are hitting drives in the 350, 360 range, which is kind of fun to see. The competition level is going to pick up tonight. And I think it's funny because I've been listening to the rules guys going back and forth with some of these groups this morning.
1: Yeah.
24: Bitch, are going really slow for a reason, man. The slower they go, these afternoon groups kind of get delayed a little bit. It's just a little bit, a little bit. I mean, they want these guys to play in the hell of it. Yeah, and a lot of people don't realize, like, the heat's part of the Memphis experience for the playoff event. I mean, you're coming here for the playoffs. I mean, first round of the FedEx Cup playoffs, so much on the line. And you have all these different adversities that you got to go through. Not to mention that, you know, you've got the thing sitting on top of your head that you got to be in the top 50 to move on. And then, oh, yeah, it's 100 degrees with a real feel of 110. You know, it puts added pressure on these guys. It makes it for a fun environment.
1: You guys have so many other things that the fans can do as well to take a break. As we're in the hub, you can hear the music playing and air conditioning going on in here. There is plenty of places along the golf course for fans to get out of the heat.
24: Yeah, I tell you, yesterday morning was, you know, it was kind of, it was hot. I'll give it that. And so the humidity was there. But in the afternoon, we had a cool breeze in the afternoon. And then, you know, so I was going to the multiple venues that you could go into. And, I mean, there's four stations that Blue Cross Blue Shield of Tennessee actually sponsors. And it's like covered seating with fans blowing on you. And, I mean, you're sitting up there in the middle at like 3 o'clock, 4 o'clock in the afternoon. And it's gorgeous. I mean, it's a nice afternoon to come out here and watch golf and stuff like that. And, you know, we have the Ultra Lounge on 14. We have the Dock on 14. We have many other places that you can go as a fan, just as a grounds. And a lot of these people out here, they just don't really realize just, hey, ask. You know, like, I mean, if there's somewhere that you think you can go to, I mean, we'll tell you if it's a hospitality tent or something like that you can't get into. But for the most part, yeah, there's a ton of activation out here for people that are just walking the grounds.
1: Because
24: I
1: think that most people who come out, just the average Joe who wants to come out and hears us talking about it and wants to experience professional golf with their kid, they may be walking around and they see all these big white tents and all this fancy stuff and like, yeah, that's the high dollar, folks. And it's not that case. It's not necessarily the case with every facility out here.
24: Yeah, and I tell you what, you know, I mean, I actually had my guys from headquarters in earlier this week, and that's one of the big conversation pieces that we had for next year is really kind of create more of that environment for, you know, all of our fans to have somewhere to go, somewhere to sit. And I mean, that's the biggest thing. We just want everybody to be able to experience this and have fun with it because, you know, I mean, when you get a chance to put, you know, your kid, you know, 10 feet away from Scottie Scheffler as he's taking his drive off 13 or something like that, you just can't beat that. I mean, listening to the sound of the golf ball come off the golf club here, it feels like a sonic boom going off. And, like, you know, you just see these kids, their eyes get big as baseballs, and they just have no idea. And you just know it's like, that's a golf fan for life. You know, it's right.
3: And I know last year Rory McIlroy didn't make the tournament, but he's paired up with Scottie.
24: Yep.
3: How How awesome was that yesterday?
24: That was fantastic. You know, from an ED perspective, when you look at the listing and it comes out, and it's just like, you boys did me a special, special favor. Because, you know, honestly, the course got to Rory, and like, you looked at it, you know those two are both going to come back today and just come after this golf course pretty hard. So I'm excited about seeing them.
3: How did the Grounds Plus go with the where folks could walk up and have food and drink included? How that go as expected?
24: Yeah, our biggest thing is quality. You know, we want to make sure the food quality is there. We want to make sure the drinks are cold. You know, we have co-consolidated on site. They're bringing out, you know, extra bodies to kind of help out with our caterers to make sure that they're replenishing the water, replenishing the soft drinks and stuff like that. But I got to give it to our caterer. We had test models. We had people going through there, you know, secret shoppers and stuff like that, grabbing stuff and, you know, trying stuff. And, you know, the feedback we've gotten so far has been outstanding with the food quality. And that was the biggest concern for us. And then also the ease of getting in and out, you know, the ebb and flow of it, you know, the egress, the, you know, and all that. We want to make sure people can go in there quick, grab something real quick, and they're going back out to the golf course. And, you know, and we haven't had anybody taking advantage of it. You know, that was a big thing. Like, well, what are we going to stop people, like, going in, like, you know, 900 times? I mean, most people are not like that. I mean, these are golf fans. I mean, they understand what's going on. And, you know, if they're hungry, they're going to grab something. If they're thirsty, they need to go grab some water, they're good. And I mean,
1: yeah, but just be clear. When Robert says he didn't see people taking advantage of it, he means overdoing it.
24: And,
1: you know, you want people to take advantage of the deal, but you mean just being ridiculous about it.
24: You know,

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1: The top of the PGA.
2: Yeah, absolutely. I mean, you want to put on an experience for everybody. Your fans, your volunteers. I mean, your volunteers are fans. I mean, like, you got to think. I mean, these guys are dedicating their time.
3: We just talked to Jim. He's been here doing it for 40 years.
2: That's what I'm saying. That, you know, they're dedicating their time, but they're just overgrown fans with some authority, and they love that kind of stuff. And you know, the big thing is you want to make sure when people leave this golf course, they look back and they could, you know, they stink like sunscreen. They got sweat all over them. They, you know, like they're leaving here, but they leave here with a smile on their face going, you know what, that's a great experience. And so, you know, we've had the gauntlet thrown at us over the last couple of weeks. You know, there's a lot of question marks out there of what's going on in the future and things like that. But at the end of the day, when they get here and they realize the events right now, this is a special time for Memphis, a special time for St. Jude, special time for FedEx. I mean, it just all kind of comes together, and I can't wait. I mean, I'm trying to enjoy every moment, but I cannot wait for Sunday afternoon for that trophy ceremony to see that crowd come around.
3: Oh, it's gonna be huge.
2: I'm so excited about that moment.
1: Yesterday when we saw you, you were facilitating a Make-A-Wish.
2: Absolutely.
1: Yesterday,
2: yes.
1: Can you give us just a little bit of what happened with that yesterday, what they got to do? Because, I mean, it's such an amazing cause.
2: Yeah, so, I mean, there's a, you know, we have tons of St. Jude kids out here, and then we also have, you know, our Little Loopers, which are also St. Jude kids. We do an art party. But, yeah, we get a ton of requests for, like, Make-A-Wish stuff and things like that, and, you know, we accommodate all of them. I mean, like, if somebody calls in and says, hey, there's a child out there that's going through something, he wants to experience some at your tournament, we're going to bend over backwards for him to make sure that happens. And so yesterday we were able to have a kid out of New York. You know, the family flew down. You know, they got to stay in Germantown. We got a limo. The limo picked them up from their hotel in Germantown, brought them here. We got him tickets in a hospitality venue.
3: Oh, that's awesome.
2: And he was already set. I mean, he's already just absolutely, you know, crazy. And then, you know, the next thing you know, it's like, no, well, we're going to make you an honorary observer. And so we knew he probably wasn't going to be able to walk the whole 18. And if you don't know what an honorary observer, two people get a chance to walk within the ropes with a pairing. So literally you get to follow two guys the whole round.
3: Inside the ropes.
2: Yeah, inside the ropes. So literally, like, when they're in the drink tent on the tee box and they're sitting in the, you know, the cool tent and all that kind of stuff, grabbing water, you're standing right there with them. You're chatting about, I mean, you're listening to them talk. You're listening to them engage with it. I mean, it's the closest thing we have to, you know, front row seats or anything like that. So we were able to give his dad and him that opportunity. And we knew he probably wasn't going to make it the whole time, so we had some carts waiting on him and stuff like that. He made it a couple holes, you know, got a little hot, and then he, you know, had to come in. But then the next thing you know, Tommy Fleetwood heard about it. Tommy Fleetwood calls us up and says, hey, send him down. I want to meet him. I want to take a picture with him. So actually, his family shot me a photo of him and Tommy Fleetwood together.
3: That's
2: and,
3: great.
2: I mean, and that just goes to show you what some of these guys are all about. I mean, they, you know, these golfers get it. I mean, they completely understand. I mean, at the end of the day, they're athletes and they're playing their sport and they're playing their sport at the highest level. But they also understand the impact that they make on little stuff. And so, you know, we made that guy's day. I mean, his father, you know, his mother, you know, the Make-A-Wish person, they all individually shot me, you know, messages saying thank you so much. I mean, that's what it's all about. That's what we're here for.
1: We tend to forget that these guys, these golfers, paid their dues typically playing in tournaments where nobody's watching.
2: Yeah.
1: And to now live the dream where everybody – I would think there's a certain amount of gratitude just – woven in the fabric of a lot of these guys anyway.
2: Yeah, absolutely. I mean, you see a lot of these guys when they come to town, you know, they have their own kind of connection pieces with St. Jude. I mean, Jordan Spieth, I mean, you know, 2 years ago, what did he donate? $500,000 to St. Jude himself? I mean, how cool would it be if he won and we were able to present the FedEx St. Jude trophy to a guy like that that has invested so much money and donated so much money to St. I mean, but that's, you know, these guys understand the magnitude of this event. They understand the magnitude of what it brings to Memphis.
3: So how's the course going to play today compared to yesterday?
2: It's going to be pretty much the same. It's just the pin points are going to change. I mean, you got to think. You know, the ground yesterday was a little bit more – there was a little bit more moisture on the ground in the morning. It's a little bit drier today. So it's actually going to be a little bit easier today than it was yesterday morning, just from a dry perspective. But for the most part, once you get in the afternoon, I mean, for the next couple of days, these guys are going to have pretty similar weather. They're going to have pretty similar conditions.
3: Because there's no call for rain, basically.
2: Yeah, I mean, this is
3: – it's the pin positions that will change on.
2: It is. And this is –
3: Now,
2: do
3: the officials – do they game out a way to make it even more difficult every day?
2: Our agronomy team was talking to us about that last night. Heck, yeah, they are, man. They take a lot of pride, man. They want these guys to struggle.
3: So it's almost them against the golfers.
2: Absolutely. You know, it is.
1: So there's guys sitting in a room just –

0: deviously trying to plot. Just how can we make this miserable?
1: Absolutely, man. They want it.
2: Do they go to the point of evaluating how they played the hole the previous day and then say, well, look how that seemed a little too easy for him. Scheffler was a little too.
1: I'm not privy to all those conversations, but I know there's a little bit of animosity with it, man. They definitely want to make sure they produce a challenging golf course for these guys. I mean, I really and truly hope this leaderboard stay tight for all days just because it just has so much flair. But remember, we're not just looking for the top. We're also looking at number 50. And you have those guys that are – I mean, that's what you were talking about this morning with the leader right now. I mean, he was, what, 53, you know, kind of hovering around the line, and now he has potential to move up. It's really cool to watch the experience of two different cut lines for the most part, the champion line and then also the 50 cut line.
0: And it seems like whoever's at 48, 49, 50 has more pressure on them than 51, 52, 53 because they're marked men.
1: 100%. You got to hold on to it, you know. And I mean, it's fun. And then the good thing about this is you get 4 days to do this. I mean, this isn't like the cuts today. I mean, like this cut doesn't happen until Sunday. So you're playing 4 days of golf where a lot of these guys are used to, if you have a couple bad rounds, you're gone.
2: Yeah.
1: But now, like, hey, I can rebound. I can come back. So, yeah, it's a really cool experience. And I tell you, the golf course is going to set up nice. And, I mean, let's watch some pros do what they do. Let's watch them do something we can't.
2: What's the next 2 days like for Robert?
1: A madhouse, but it's fun. Yeah, I mean, it's unscripted right now at this point. You know, I mean, you know, I talked to Joe at 5 o'clock this morning. I mean, he was about to go to bed in Australia, Joe Tomic. And, you know, just having a conversation with him, the biggest thing he said is look, just try to slow down and enjoy it.
2: Yeah.
1: You know, just try to stop for a second, take a deep breath, look around and see what you created, and just honestly just enjoy for a second.
2: Well, I figured, you know, yesterday I reached out to you with a question, and I didn't expect to hear from you, honestly. And not because, and I was very, you know, it wasn't that I was surprised when you called me back as soon as you did, but I just figured there's so many people pulling you in so many different directions that. You know, if I hear from him and I get an answer, I get an answer. If not, I you know what?
1: You
2: I understand.
1: You called me walking between a WREG interview and going to another interview. So I was literally, like, walking from interview to interview. And I looked down and I was like, oh, Stitch. Hey, man. Yeah. So, yeah, man, absolutely. No, I love you guys. I mean, honestly, I mean, if there's an issue or something like that, we want – and I tell you, that's the customer service and the Southern hospitality that we show here. We do that for all of our partners. I mean, like, we have a team, and I have a team here that – that honestly makes me look good. I mean, somebody looked at me the other day and they started asking me some questions about some operational stuff, and I looked at them straight in the face and I said, I have people that know those answers. I mean, I know them a little bit, but I have experts in those fields, and I mean, they have honestly made me look great this week, and I can't thank them enough.
2: Well, it looks good out here, man.
1: Yeah, no, thank y'all so much, man. I love having y'all out here. It's great, so.
2: We appreciate the hospitality that you guys have extended to us and our setup here, and we're looking forward to it again next year. But of course, we got the whole weekend ahead of us still, man.
1: Shoot, if y'all think I'm not coming in to see y'all every Thursday morning, you're out of your box. I have done falling in love with coming and doing radio shows with you guys. But no, I mean, over the last month and a half that we've been doing this, man, this has been an honor with you boys. I really have appreciated you letting me come in and kind of spread the message and stuff like that. And I mean, a lot goes into our success, and one of the big things about our success right now is our radio partners that have really helped us get the message out. I mean, we're hitting all kind of marks, all kind of record numbers, and it's a culmination of everything. It's everybody that's put their work in together, and you guys have helped me get this message out, and I mean, hopefully we can deliver now for the fans so they just keep coming back for more.
0: Oh, man, I hope for the next 72 hours or so that you do enjoy the heck out of this, because I know surely when 7, 8 o'clock comes around Sunday night and then the tear down of everything begins, that's when it's like, oh, man. It's like, now the fun part's over. Now we got to grind and get everything back to where it was.
2: You kind of go through a depression period when it's over with. You're like, oh,
1: you do.
2: Man.
1: But
2: now what am I going to do?
1: Well, unfortunately, the PGA Tour has decided that I'm going to Tour Champ in Atlanta. So, like, we go help out and stuff like that. And, I mean, like, it's such a big event that they're pretty much putting me on a plane and sending me to Atlanta. And so, which is going to be fun. And then we got President's Cup. So, there's a lot of good events still coming up after ours. But yeah, right now, I mean, we're going to.
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1: Here we go. Tunnel to Towers is in Memphis. You know this because we've spoken with Gavin Naples back in 2024 when the announcement was that Tunnel to Towers Foundation was going to be opening a facility here in Memphis. Well, that time has come. Gavin, how are you doing this morning?
12: I'm good, sir. Thank you for having me.
1: We're here. After a couple of years of work and organizing and getting it all done, this is a big week for Tunnel to Towers in Memphis. Tell us.
12: Absolutely. We went through the whole zoning process and now full gut renovation of the property at 7060 Riverdale Bend Road. And we transformed it into a beautiful, beautiful facility for over 100 units for men and women veterans for long-term supportive housing. So we welcome all the members of the public to come out and tour the facility. It's going to be a great day for our nation's heroes.
13: How did it get started in Memphis?
12: Sure. So we've committed to eradicating homelessness amongst veterans nationwide. So what we're doing is building Veterans Village facilities in large metro areas throughout the United States where we have high rates of veteran homelessness. So we have over 20 villages under construction right now. We'll build over 100 villages across the nation in the next decade for over 12,000 units of permanent supportive housing. You know, what it distinguishes our program from others is that this is long-term permanent housing with wraparound services. There's no time limit here. We're not funded by any state or federal government or beholden to the VA or anything that would, mandate our actions. So if a veteran wants to live here for the next 20 years, they absolutely can. So this is a permanent, long-term, affordable solution for our nation's heroes, as opposed to just sort of a revolving door that currently exists.
1: Certainly one of God's angels, Frank Siller, and what came out of 9/11 for him and his family with the loss of his brother, brought us Tunnel to Towers, and look at where the organization is today.
12: It's completely the generosity of the American public. We have nearly a million individuals that give $11 a month at T2T.org. We have corporate sponsors, but that allows us to be very nimble and fast-moving in our approach. So we've provided over 2,000 mortgage-free homes to catastrophically injured veterans, the families of fallen first responders, and Gold Star families. And since we began our homeless veteran program in late 2022, we've offered housing assistance and access to services to over 27,000 veterans. We provide all the meat and potatoes, supportive services functions at the Village, case management, entitlements assistance, employment assistance, behavioral health assistance. But we want to partner with the outside community for pet therapy, art therapy, music therapy, cooking classes, ancillary services to make it the most comprehensive place possible. At 7060 Riverdale Bend Road, we welcome the public to come and tour our facility, you know, meet our program staff, and come get involved in helping our nation's heroes.
14: How have you been received in Memphis by city government?
12: So we, as I said, we have 20 projects under development, so we're batting around 900, which is pretty good for baseball. But Memphis has been phenomenal to work with. Just every member of local government, our neighbors, everyone has just been so receptive. And I think it's because they understand the caliber of what we're trying to provide. This is not something where 3 years from now it's going to be a dilapidated property. You know, the acquisition, the construction, and more importantly, the maintenance in perpetuity is funded by the Tunnel to Towers Foundation. And we're going to make sure that this stays beautiful. It's a place of comfort, dignity, and respect. Those are our three pillars of our program. And we're going to make sure that this is a high-quality facility in perpetuity so that not only the veterans are comfortable there and they can feel good about their home, but the surrounding community can as well.
14: You said that, you know, the public's piece in this is maybe activities and things that they can get involved with these veterans at these homes. Is that right? Like, you know,
12: absolutely.
14: Pets, animals, music, whatever that may be.
12: Yeah, I mean, we have third graders that write us Valentine's Day cards and multi-million dollar corporate sponsors that give us employment opportunities and everything in between. It makes me laugh because there's just so many things where my team will say, oh, in Houston, they did this. And it's just such a, you know, a curveball, but it's great. It makes it the most comprehensive place possible. It keeps our veterans engaged. It keeps them interacting with the community, and it makes them feel a part of the community. So please come get involved. You know, in any capacity, even if it's just to come and spend some time with our vets, it really makes a difference.
14: And lastly, the website, people want to get involved in Tunnel to Towers, and is there a specific web address for Memphis?
12: You can go to t2t.org and look at all of our programs, our Catastrophically Injured Smart Home Program, our Fallen First Responder Program, our Gold Star Program, and you can, you know, acclimate yourself on Tunnel to Towers and find ways to get involved, but you can go do that at t2t.org.
14: Awesome. Gavin, right. Appreciate it.
12: Thank you. Have a good day.
13: Amazing. The veterans can stay there.
14: I think what they do is they find hotel properties that have closed. Sometimes, you know, the extended stay hotels that will close up, and they refurbish them and they bring them back to life. And I don't think, you know, maybe it's not always. Sometimes they're ground up builds, but I think that's what they've done in Memphis. So,
13: hey, listen, hey, Tunnel to Towers doing some amazing work. T2T.org.
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24: 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Long Island prosecutors collected 23 DNA samples in Chinatown as part of a new effort to identify a
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25: Giving an update, I'm Paul Stevens, Fox News. President Trump visiting New York's Long Island on Friday, highlighting lower crime numbers in Nassau County in the country, but he also weighed in on the Middle East.
26: He says he won't apologize even as gas prices remain elevated, saying Iran is the number one state sponsor of terror in the world. And then he made this comment regarding the Strait of Hormuz.
27: Pretty soon I'll be declaring the Hormuz Strait a territory of the United States. We have the blockade. No ships get through unless we want them to.
26: President Trump has previously claimed the U.S. has control of the waterway. As of August 12th, CENTCOM says the U.S. has redirected 59 commercial vessels, disabled three, and boarded two ships to make sure they are complying with the blockade.
25: Fox's Madeline Rivera. A hurricane warning in effect for the Big Island of Hawaii. It's bracing for what could be the island's first hurricane landfall in 155 years. Fox Weather's Katie Byrne in Honolulu.
28: Winds are picking up. Today is really the day that conditions will start deteriorating across Hawaii. Up first for impacts is the Big Island, which is south of us. They are under a hurricane warning there. Here in Honolulu, we've been upgraded to a tropical storm warning, so we really saw preparations ramping up yesterday between people who live here, people who are visiting, and of course the first responders trying to get ready for this too. There's still a little time left for us here on Oahu. Honolulu police, they've been trying to make sure emergency response vehicles are ready to go in case officers need to deploy. I've also noticed sandbags outside of businesses that are preparing for the possibility of flooding.
25: And again, Fox Weather's Katie Byrne on the Big Island. The National Weather Service says rainfall measured in feet, along with flooding, mudslides, and damaging winds, are all possible in parts of the state as we keep an eye on Hurricane Lala. 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
3: 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And I'm Lynn Neal.
0: And I'm Lee Milligan Hubbard.
3: And Lee Milligan Hubbard is going to co-host with us today. Obviously, today we're going to open the book that we call Chasing the Checkers with a Memphis legend in the dirt track world, Mr. Greg Perkins. We have in the studio a former dirt bike racer that became a professional bicycle racer. I don't know how in the hell he did that. I mean, I'm thinking that he should have been a bicycle racer, then a dirt bike racer. But his dad's name is Jimmy Schofield, and his name is Mason Schofield. And he's going to be in the studio to tell us how in the hell that he went from motorcycle racing to bicycle racing. So as I say every week, let's get it.

0: I tell Rick Taylor every week that I go to the library over there by East High School on Poplar, which I'm lying like hell. I don't really go over there. I just make that up just because I think that everybody will believe me. But we do go over there and open that book that we call Chasing the Checkers. And this week, we're going to open the book to a page and a chapter in the book that we call Chasing the Checkers with a Memphis legend, dirt track racer, and a dirt track historian, Mr. Greg Perkins. So, Greg Perkins, tell us who Greg Perkins is.
1: Well, I'm a custom helmet painter who worked in the body shop industry for nearly 30 years, raised by my dad in Millington, Tennessee, right beside the USA Olympic ball field. Dad was a sign painter, pinstriper. He also raced on dirt, took me to the races every weekend when I was young. Later, lived my dream, got to race stock cars and go-karts. Now I'm also working at Riverside, helping out as a track worker.
0: Are you having fun, Greg?
1: Oh, yeah.
0: I swear. Hey, I mean, you know, of course, for the people that don't know, I do some pit reporting at Riverside, so yep. I get to ride around on my motorcycle, and when somebody crashes their sprint car, I run up to them and say what happened.
1: Yep.
0: And
1: yep.
0: And I see Greg over there working on the back straightaway, and we are myself included are just honored to be able to work and to hang around at a place that's been, you know, has been racing since 1949.
1: Since 1949.
0: I love it. Yep. Anyway, you talked to me last Saturday night, and we talked about some things that's going on at Riverside, and plus some historic things that have happened at Riverside and in the sprint car world. And you were telling me something, and I told you to come in the studio and let's talk about it. So here you are.
1: Yeah. Well, we've got the TikTok going now, and we're just trying to get the word out about the racetrack. The coverage on TikTok is just amazing.
0: What do they look for on TikTok?
1: Well, I mean, basically in searches and stuff, and I've watched the numbers on it, and just this week it's been unreal. Like, we had that funny video clip of you with the fire suit with being Mike Ward and
0: Mike Ward, but it was Mike Ward in Lynn Neal's body.
1: Yes, that was hilarious. That took me back to my childhood when I saw that suit. I thought it was 1986 all over again.
0: Hey, let me tell you how that happened. Mike's wife Cheryl and I worked together on Tuesdays and Wednesdays in the car auction business.
1: Yeah,
0: and I reached out to Mike because I get to I've gotten the opportunity to drive a sprint car, which has been my lifelong dream since second grade at West Haven Elementary, was to race at Riverside Speedway. Yep. And, of course, I got the opportunity to drive somebody's race car, didn't have a driving suit.
1: Yeah.
0: And I borrowed one of Kenny Conrad's suits, and I kept getting a bunch of crap about it because, it looks like it's 50 years old.
1: Oh, it's
2: vintage.
1: I found the picture.
2: It's pretty vintage.
1: I was tripping out. I was like, I remember that.
2: That's awesome.
1: I remember that suit.
0: Yeah.
1: You wore what car?
0: 1987.
1: I probably saw it at Byhalia 500 times. Oh, yeah. And I mean, it like took me back as a kid. I was like, I loved it.
0: And so I reached out to Mike Ward and to Cheryl, and I asked them to, I knew that Mike Ward had plenty of suits, and I knew that we were about the same size. And so I reached out to him, and Cheryl brings me, five of Mike Ward's shirts.
1: Yeah.
0: I mean, five of Mike Ward's driving suits.
1: Yeah.
0: And that's, I had one of them on the other night. So
1: yeah.
0: What an honor.
1: I was blown away when I seen that. It took me back to being a kid. I was like, oh, gosh, that guy was my hero. Like, big time.
0: Oh, my God. Won over 400 features in a sprint car everywhere in the world.
1: Mike was tougher than nails.
0: Yes, he was.
1: Yeah.
0: He sure was.
1: Yeah.
0: Yeah, he's helping Kevin Davis now.
1: Oh, yeah. Yeah.
0: I've been begging Kevin Davis to let me drive at race car. I'm thinking that, they're going to get tired of me asking.
1: Yeah.
0: You'll
1: find a ride sooner.
0: All I need to hear from them is yes. They just keep saying no. I'm hoping they get tired of saying no.
1: You wear that suit, you might get noticed enough.
0: I hear you. All right. Go ahead and talk about let's talk about Chasing the Checkers here, Greg. A lot of people don't know that, I mean, they think of you as George Perkins' son.
1: Oh, yeah.
0: You're George Perkins' baby, and, everybody, they've seen you since you was, hanging around the paint shop over there on Highway 51 in Millington, where I used to take my drag bikes to, and everybody would take their sprint car stuff to, and they would drop their sprint car stuff off, and they would say, just paint it, like Paul Miller.
1: Yeah, most people would let dad just do
0: whatever you want to, give him some colors, and he would kill it.
1: Plus the location of that place back then, man, for a kid, I mean, you couldn't grow up in a better location. I mean, we're right down the street from Danny's Racing Engine Service.
0: Danny Korzakwa.
1: Yeah. We've got Memphis Motorsports right up the road. I mean, there was legends that like literally rolled up to that shop, and especially with sprint cars.
0: Oh, yeah. I mean,
1: from Bobby Davis Jr. to
0: Doug Wolfgang, that
1: Doug Wolfgang,
0: car.
1: Jess Wendell, Brad Doty. I mean, we could go for a list of names. Dad, we were talking about one day. He's like, "Yeah, I did a lot of them. Just Kensler was the only one he didn't do."
0: So, really?
1: You know, in the '80s, yeah, no. It's crazy.
0: Well, that's because Steve Kensler had somebody else doing it.
1: Well, they were Carl would put duct tape on the freaking wings.
0: Yeah, make it look. I mean, he wanted. Hey, you know why he did that?
1: Yeah.
0: He wanted everybody to think that they were poor and that they needed help, and he was brilliant.
1: Well, when I was a kid, matter of fact, I rode my bicycle across 51 because we lived by the USA ball field. They were out there working on their cars out there at the hotel, and I snuck out and rode my bicycle across, saying, "There's Carl over there working on the car." You know, I was like, "Oh, this is too good."
0: It was good.
1: Yeah.
0: All right, you got a bunch of background. I mean, your whole life has been around the racetrack.
1: Oh yeah, yeah.
0: And you grew up and in the painting business, mm-hmm. and you do a bunch of helmet painting.
1: Yes, yes.
0: And you've done three helmets, you know, custom painted for me, mm-hmm. that are so nice. I don't even want to wear them at the dirt track because I don't want them to get scratched up.
1: You got to get them beat up.
0: I ain't doing that.
1: Beat them up.
0: I ain't doing that. I can't.
1: They got to have character to them.
0: They got character, all right, hanging on my wall over there. All right, go ahead and tell us a little bit about what you got going on.
1: Well, the helmet paint, as far as a helmet painting thing, you know, I've been painting for since 1991. I got into it and watching a lot of my friends and, you know, in the painting world, there had a lot of influences from people like Rusty Stegan and other people like that. And, you know, Brad Patanga for Bullseye Visuals. Oh, my gosh, amazing worker. But Danny Presnell from Tulsa, Oklahoma. Pro helmet design. Man, when I opened up as a kid, the Open Wheel article of him, and I saw those pictures, and I was, like, floored.
0: And he used,
1: yeah,
0: he
1: you,
0: used,
1: you actually have some of his.
0: I do, yeah.
1: Oh, gosh.
0: And after he painted my helmet, actually what happened was my wife, Shelly, bought me my first custom painted helmet. It was from Pro Helmet Design.
1: Mm-hmm.
0: And when Danny sent that helmet to me, he called me about, I don't know, maybe 5 or 6 weeks later.
1: Yeah.
0: And wanted to borrow it to go do, I guess, for the PRI show or for something.
1: Probably the Chili Bowl. He was at Chili Bowl every year.
0: Anyway, yeah. But he borrowed the helmet that he'd custom painted. Yeah. What an honor, man.
1: Yeah. No, that dude right there was a legend. And, I mean, I always looked up to him. I've met other artists like Mike LaValle with, you know, the guy that invented True Fire with the airbrush. You see him on Overhaul and them. He was really nice to me back in the day. You know, there's a lot of famous. I've always had appreciation for other artists.
0: All right, you're working at Riverside Speedway now, and it's a dream come true, I'm sure.
1: Yeah.
0: And you're a lot of the stuff that you've been doing in the last, I mean, I'm thinking in the last 3 or 4 weeks, you have really taken off on the social media stuff.
1: Right.
0: On
1: right.
0: TikTok and videoing little reels or whatever you call them during the races. And, like, you know, you came by our pits the other night and you know, did the little thing on the Mike Ward, on me wearing Mike Ward's deal, and you said it's had 5,000 views
1: in
0: 6 days. So yeah. It's obviously working.
1: No, I mean, it's just one of the things I wanted to donate to the track, and I told Clayton and Jeremy Ray, you know, I said this is something different,
2: and it's fun,
1: and make it funny. Yeah. You know, we're not at the races to just sit there and be just upset all the time. You go to the races to have fun, you know. So let's have fun with it.
0: We didn't have fun the other night until after the race.
2: Yeah, it was over.
0: Yeah.
1: I will say this. I am blown away by we did the throwback Thursdays we're going to do.
0: And cool.
1: We're going to do every generation.
0: So. Oh, that's awesome.
2: That's awesome.
0: So tell us now, not only on TikTok, but you do a Facebook thing.
1: Yep.
0: What's the Facebook? How can they go on Facebook and see what you're doing?
1: You can find me at Oval Paint, and we're pretty much on TikTok, Facebook, and Instagram.
0: All right, and Riverside Speedway is at Riverside International. What is it?
1: It is.
0: What's their Facebook page?
1: Their Facebook page is Riverside International Speedway, but the TikTok is The Ditch 1949.
0: There you go.
1: There you go.
0: All right. Looks like the caution flag's flying here on the Real Deal Race Report. When we come back, we're going to have news from Miss Lee.
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0: 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The CF Moto lineup includes motorcycles, street bikes, dirt bikes, four-wheelers, sport and utility side-by-sides. And the side-by-sides, they've got Fox suspension and Brembo brakes. Hey, I got to tell you guys this. I have been studying this CF Moto lineup, and I am very impressed. They have got good-looking stuff. They really have gone above and beyond. So if you get an opportunity to go to Performance Plus, go check out the lineup from CF Moto at Performance Plus Motorcycles, located off of Covington Pike and 240 on Pleasant View in Memphis. And tell them Lynn Neal sent you. All right. There's so much stuff going on right now. And Max has got a little something that we want to talk about just briefly. So Max, take it away.
1: It's important to note that this week in the Bluff City, we lost a legend from another planet.
0: From Zambodia.
1: Yeah, from Zambodia. R.I.P. to Prince Mongo, whose earthly years rounded out to either 79 or 89, but he was 333 in Zambodian years.
0: Yeah, but he was 333 for the last 33 years.
1: Exactly. I think the aging rate is different, kind of like with dogs.
0: It's something.
1: But anyways, the reason I bring that up is because I know, based on people we've had in the studio, that there are some legendary stories about Prince Mongo in the racing world, be it at Racing Head Service. It's just like, so I think it'd be a proper salute next week to talk about his Mongo's involvement in the racing world in the Mid-South.
0: And you're going to do that next week, Max?
1: Yes, sir.
0: Right here on the Real Deal Race Report. And listen, Max, well, I tell you what, we'll just wait till next week so you go into details about that.
1: Yeah, because I have something. I have a little bit of a personal connection to
0: Spirit
1: himself.
0: That's exactly right, and I think instead of me spoiling that, I'm going to wait and let them hear next week on the Real Deal Race Report.
2: Exactly. I look forward to that.
1: Don't want to cheapen it.
0: I know that's right. All right, the 67th annual Knoxville Nationals is going on right now, and as we've said before, Sammy Swindell's been doing it for 50 years there, and man, that's such a big deal.
2: It is,
0: and I just got to say one thing, The Knoxville Nationals for this year is going to pay $200,000
2: wow,
0: to win.
2: Crazy. Wow.
0: That's insane.
2: Yep, it
0: and,
2: is.
0: And just to now listen, there's over 100 of the world's finest and fastest sprint car racers that are there. It's the biggest sprint car race in the world every year. And for it to pay $200,000 is a huge deal. But if you just make the show, if I remember right, I think it pays $15,000 to be 24th. If yeah. I remember right,
3: yes.
0: Yeah, just to make the show is $15,000, and I just got to reach out to everybody and tell them that if you've got that on your bucket list, you need to go because it's at the Marion County Fairgrounds in Marion County, Iowa, at the Knoxville Nationals, and it is the world headquarters now in 2026 for sprint car racing is Knoxville, Iowa, where they race every week at the Marion County Fairgrounds, and it is a really big deal. And I can promise you, I know from experience, I've been there, and it is an awesome thing to do for the week in the first weeks of August every year. And that's a big deal. So if it's on your bucket list, make sure to go.
2: There's been a lot of excitement and drama.
0: Because
2: they have so many races leading up to the main event.
0: And yeah, I mean, Ryan Timms and
2: Kyle Larson.
0: Kyle Larson the other night. I got to give Ryan Timms a shout-out.
2: He's 19,
0: He's 19 years old. And he really felt like that Kyle Larson, drove over him. I'm not a sprint car driver, but I can only imagine that as a sprint car driver, that when something like that, when Kyle Larson, dive bombs and he's hoping that he clears him and everybody wants to win.
2: Right.
0: But I got to say this. There was some trash talk from Ryan Timms
2: and his crew chief.
0: Yeah. And it was a little questionable as far as if they need to send him to the HR department. But I got to say this about Ryan Timms. He did a fantastic job at apologizing for what he, for the statement that he made.
2: They said,
0: and
2: yeah.
0: I don't know if anybody's out there that's able to keep their cool under pressure, because I can tell you, you're listening to somebody that can't, and when
2: you're in that heat, like your adrenaline is so high, you know, that just sends it into a whole different level.
3: Yes,
2: so then once that kind of goes away and you think about it, you're like, oh, I probably shouldn't have.
3: That's exactly right. And just, I got to respect him for coming out.
2: Yeah, he came back and took ownership of it.
3: He could have just went on and said, hey, you know, flip them the finger or something.
2: He might show him on the track what he thinks about that.
3: I don't know if you know or not, but if Ryan Timms could turn back the hands of time and he got the same opportunity of Kyle Larson coming in and chopping his, you know, I mean, Timms had to stand on the brakes.
2: Yeah.
3: And if he was a mean guy, instead of standing on the brakes, if he stood on the throttle and hit Kyle Larson in the right rear and turned Kyle Larson up into the fence and him, you know, crash his race car, he might would have.
2: It could have went either way.
3: Could have went either way. So
4: slide rule.
3: Yeah. Slide rule. That's exactly right.
4: Yeah.
3: Anyway, that's crazy.
2: Wow. I'm excited for tonight's big deal.
3: Yeah. And of course, tonight is also the Topless 100 at Bates Motor Speedway, absolutely one of the finest dirt racetracks in the country, and has got arguably the finest promoter in the country with Mooney Starr over there. And I was hoping that I was going to get to go, but it looks like I'm going to get to wear a helmet tonight at Riverside Speedway. So I ain't going.
4: Mooney's place is awesome.
3: It is badass.
4: I love Mooney. Yeah, you cannot beat Mooney.
3: Yeah, he's badass. Anyway.
2: He's a good promoter, and so that really helps.
3: Yeah.
2: I want to mention real quick, tonight Holly Springs has got their last bracket points race.
3: Yep.
2: $2,500 guaranteed to win. And they also announced they have a 3-series fall race they're going to do, a little points championship, $7,500 guaranteed for that.
3: Really?
2: Yeah, so I know they've had like a transition between the owners and all that, so it's kind of messed them up as far as having just a solid program, but I mean, they're showing out over there. The last points race that I could find that they had posted was in Super Pro Alex Meadows over Michael Hall, my teammate, Michael Hall.
3: Now, who's Alex Meadows?
2: He's third generation. He's Mike Meadows' son, late Mike Meadows.
3: What's his grandfather's name?
2: Larry Meadows. Then it was Mike Meadows.
3: Guy.
2: And now Alex Meadows, who's a kid to me, but he's leading the points. Now, that could have changed. This is the last thing I could find that Holly posted, because I think they've had a couple races since then.
3: Right.
2: Box was David Trelawney and Steve Wilson. That's the first and second. So they're going to settle all this tonight. Then junior dragster Presley Fisher, which I apologize, I don't know nothing about her, I think it's a her. It may be him, but I think it's her. Anyway, and then the second place is Mason Gladwell, who is a third generation also. David Gladwell is Mason's granddaddy, and then Corey Gladwell is his son. So anyway, they'll settle that tonight, and they'll have a new champion, and then their fall series, like I say, is going to be coming out in September. So that's pretty exciting for them. I know they've had a lot of transitions with the owners, and it's kind of caused a little bit of a riff in their program, but they're coming back out on top with that.
3: All right. I don't know if you know or not, but Holly Springs has been racing since like 1983 or so. I mean, it used to be the Harlem Club, and it was a black bar.
2: It was rough.
3: It was rough. And they raced on Sunday afternoons, and we used to go down there and have a blast.
2: Yeah.
3: And the only part of the facility that had concrete was the drag strip itself, and you'd drive your motorcycles or your car through a sandy red sand
2: to get to the track,
3: and you'd think that the track would not be hooked up, but man, it was glued all the time, and you know, it's crazy for me
2: to think back to those days, to what it is now.
3: Yeah, and how it is now. And it's just, it's really got it going on. All right. You know what that music means, don't you?
2: I think it means the caution flag is flying.
3: The caution flag's not flying. It's the checkered flag. No, it is
2: the caution
3: flag.
2: The caution flag. Pay attention.
3: So we've got some more racing to do here on the Real Deal Race Report. All right, the caution flag is flying here. So stick around. When we come back, we're going to have a bicycle racer that used to be a motorcycle racer, and it's Jimmy Schofield's son, and his name is Mason Schofield. So stick around to the Real Deal Race Report.

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7: Senator John Curtis wrote in the Wall Street Journal, quote, "Under no circumstance will I support any effort to end or alter the filibuster, as any party that does so wouldn't be guaranteed."
8: Fox News, I'm Angelo Bavaro. Iranian officials are pushing back on comments made by President Trump that the U.S. could make the Strait of Hormuz its territory.
9: Iran's deputy foreign minister, the latest to weigh in via X, saying, quote, "The Strait of Hormuz cannot be seized by tweet, nor by aircraft carrier, nor by issuing an order."
8: Fox's Jonathan Hunt. President Trump highlighting dropping crime numbers during a trip to Long Island Friday.
10: According to the FBI's 2025 Uniform Crime Report, violent crime was down 9.3% from the previous year. Murder and non-negligent manslaughter was down 18.1%.
8: Fox's Anita Vogel. The National Hurricane Center expects Tropical Storm Lala to strengthen into a hurricane as it approaches Hawaii today ahead of a potentially rare landfall. 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
1: 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And tell them Lynn Neal sent you. Also, we're in the studio with a former motorcycle dirt bike racer from the time he was a little bitty boy until today. And he raced motorcycles all over the country in the woods and on the dirt. And he advanced to cycle racing.
14: Yeah.
1: And so we've got Mr. Mason Schofield in here, who's Jimmy Schofield's little boy. Was his little boy, now he's a grown man. And I'm not going to change things as I do today. So every day I ask everybody when they come in the studio who they are, and I'm not going to change things today. So I want to know, who is Mason Schofield?
14: Man, honestly, kind of a jack of all trades with two wheels, but maybe master of one on bicycles.
1: There you go.
14: Yeah, I grew up in East Memphis. Memphis born and bred. Kind of got to have the cool life that I think a lot of the people before me got to have, with some of the local motorcycle shops being my first job. Got to work for Kirk Dindy and Mike Hudson.
1: At Cycle City.
14: Yeah. Been around a long time.
1: Where I worked before you were born.
14: Yep.
1: Yeah.
14: I was thinking about that this morning, of how cool that is.
1: I don't know if you remember or not, but I told you that when you were working at Cycle City, Mason Schofield, I think you remember me telling you that you will take these memories of Cycle City to your grave.
14: Absolutely.
1: And how that I know that I do. Mm-hmm. And it really, we didn't make any money.
14: Mm-hmm.
1: I mean,
14: Parts.
1: To pay for our parts that we were using. But I know that you agree with me.
14: Yeah.
1: That it was, we couldn't wait to go to work.
14: You know what's, I think is really cool about it is the people. Outside of, it was cool because you got to work in an old school shop.
1: Yeah.
14: Actual hand, time punch card, things like that. But it was all the people. I mean, that's how we got to, you've known me my whole life.
1: Yeah.
14: That's how we really got to know each other.
1: Yeah.
14: I got to make a ton of lifelong friends through it. It was just even, Kirk Dindy and Mike Hudson.
1: Yeah.
14: Those two guys were just incredible people to have in my life. It's just, kind of like these little people to keep me on the rails, but let me have fun and go race my dirt bike.
1: And it wasn't, of course, Kirk and Mike, and of course, Heather.
14: And Heather,
1: And Lee McBride in the back, and Steve Jackson working there and everything. It wasn't a deal where we went to work at the cycle shop, and when you got off, you just left.
14: No.
1: I mean, when we closed the cycle shop, that's when we started working on our dirt bikes.
14: That's right.
1: Or either like you and Tucker Hanks, when you guys, I'm thinking that, when you had barely gotten your driver's license, I don't know if Tucker's older than you or if you're older than Tucker, but you had barely gotten your driver's license, and we had a party at Kirk Denny's house.
14: That's right.
1: And I can remember you guys doing a little underage drinking over there.
14: Hey, my parents are listening.
1: I know. So anyway, it's just crazy.
14: You know what's funny with Tucker Hanks? You know how we actually became really close friends?
1: Was it racing?
14: Yes.
1: Yeah.
14: Kirk Dindy, I went over to South Haven before I worked there, and I got a set of fork seals. And that was pretty much, I think, when I asked him if I could work there.
1: Yeah.
14: And then later on that night, I texted Tucker. I was like, hey, we've met before. You're friends. We have a mutual friend of my cousin, Taylor Voles, Trip Voles' son.
1: That's right.
14: But I just texted him, hey, I think you ride dirt bikes. You want to go ride tomorrow? You can spend the night if you want. And we joke around that we might have said three words to each other that night.
1: Right.
14: Just hanging out at my house, never hung out before. And then from that day forward, we're just inseparable.
1: All right, so at that time, you obviously were old enough to have driver's license.
14: Mm-hmm.
1: So,
14: yep,
1: so
14: 16.
1: You would have been, at that time, were you guys, I guess you were riding 250s at that time, weren't you?
14: Yeah, Brandon Jones, Kenny Jones' son.
1: Yeah, that's right.
14: Him and a couple of friends helped me with, honestly, that's the theme with all of this in this whole community, is that everyone just helps and pays it forward. So I just like you did. But they helped me with a YZ250F, got it all put together myself, and then
1: it would have been
14: 10 years old by that point. So got the engine put together, suspension, all that. And then Tucker had a little 200, and we were 16, just got our licenses. Our parents had too much trust
1: was he
14: in
1: on
14: us.
1: KTX 200? I mean,
14: KTM
1: 200?
14: Mm-hmm.
1: Yeah.
14: Yep. Want to say probably from Donnie Graham.
1: Yeah. It could have been at that time. It could have been from Performance Plus Motorcycle.
14: Oh, that's right.
1: They were the KTM dealer, and that's probably where your dad Rob Hanks bought that bike.
14: Yeah, that's probably exactly where Rob got it. Yeah,
1: Jimmy Schofield, your dad. Rob Hanks is Tucker Hanks's dad.
14: Rob definitely played some father roles for all of us at times. Yeah. It was just like mine did for them, I'm sure.
1: Yeah,
14: but yeah, no, it was cool growing up. We got to go all over the country doing all kinds of crazy trips.
1: I mean, when you talk about your dad, Jimmy Schofield, would take you to the races.
14: Growing up as a little kid,
1: and of course, your uncle Tripp Vols was and Taylor were racing. I'm guessing.
14: Yep.
1: Is Taylor older than you?
14: Taylor is. I want to say Taylor's older than me by a couple of months.
1: So not really much older.
14: Yeah, enough for him to say he's older than me.
1: Yeah, but you guys are cousins.
14: Mm-hmm.
1: Because Tripp Vols and was Tripp Vols and your mother were brother and sister?
14: Yep, that's correct. Okay. Yeah, and my mom, this would have been when I was a baby. She saw Tripp riding dirt bikes. I have two older brothers, Barrett and Braden. The way I understand the story went is essentially, she told my dad, hey, I want them to start riding dirt bikes. And they got two KX65s from Sky Cycles. Yep.
1: No.
14: And my dad.
1: That's the first bike that you had was a KX65?
14: That's the first bike they had. I think I got a PW50 first.
1: Yeah. I was going to say, KX65, man, manual clutch, wild mode.

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1: It's transmissions, mm-hmm. put rear ends in. Mm-hmm. I mean, he
2: yeah, Schofield motors. Racing transmissions. Yeah. He's building derby transmissions for people right now.
1: Really?
2: Yeah.
1: What's a derby?
2: Demolition derby.
1: Oh, a derby. Oh,
2: yeah,
1: really?
2: Yeah, yeah.
1: Oh, that's great.
2: Uh-huh. He's loving it. He's over in Heber Springs, Arkansas now. Yeah. Has a big shop built, and we just did a bunch of work to my truck for my birthday there.
1: Yeah, like, last weekend.
2: It's fun, yeah.
1: You told me. Tell us what kind of truck you got.
2: I've got it's a 1992 F-350, and it's just something that we've had since I graduated high school.
1: It's got a custom paint job on it, too.
2: Yeah, custom tractor paint job.
1: Yeah, it does. That's hilarious.
2: Yeah, but it's a fun little project, a little diesel stick show.
1: All right, talking about your dad.
2: Yeah.
1: Did he race motorcycles?
2: He did. Yeah. So
1: he raced Harris Campbells?
2: Not before me or before my brothers. They all got into it at the same time. But yeah, he did. You know, the running joke, the older you get, the faster you were.
1: Right.
2: But yeah,
1: right.
2: He, you know, I raced all the way up to some B class races at GNCCs.
1: You're talking about your dad, Jimmy Schofield.
2: My dad, Jimmy Schofield. Yeah. Yep. He raced a bunch. My brothers were both incredibly talented racing. I'd argue I was probably the least talented of the three.
1: Yeah,
2: I just really loved it.
1: I hear you. And then, of course, your Taylor Vogels is your cousin.
2: Yeah.
1: And he, basically the same thing with him. I mean, he started out on, a PW50.
2: Yeah, he's a baby, yeah. I don't know. I mean, Taylor, you know, bless him. He's probably, 5 foot tall from the day he was born. So I'm sure he was probably on a 110 or something. But, yeah.
1: Yeah, your cousin Taylor.
2: Uh-huh, now, inseparable growing up.
1: You guys are tight, right?
2: Oh, yeah, growing up, and it's been cool as adults. Now, you know, he's got his kids, and, you know, we're kind of, my girlfriend and I are getting our life started, and it's just, it's cool, everyone, as adults, still spending time together.
1: And Taylor is full-time at National Guard, is it?
2: He does that, and then heat and AC repairs.
1: Really?
2: Well. Mm-hmm.
1: Oh, that's great.
2: Yeah, he's killing it. He's doing awesome. Got a house, good. Got the cars, got, kids are running around like crazy.
1: He's got two kids?
2: Mm-hmm.
1: Boy and a girl?
2: Yep, boy and a girl, Bo and Campbell.
1: And he's, is he still racing?
2: He is. He I know he's for sure riding a lot.
1: Yeah.
2: I think, still involved. I want to say still involved with some of the Loretta's rides. And then, shoot.
1: Why wouldn't you?
2: Exactly. Right. We took a big trip to Colorado last year with Tucker.
1: Did you go? Was that Randy Paul and them?
2: That was
1: Mark
2: me, Taylor Vols, Tucker Hanks, and Mike Woods.
1: Really?
2: Mm-hmm. Yeah.
1: Did y'all go to Mark's place out there?
2: We didn't. No, we basically tent camped or stayed in cabins. And I want to say Almont or Longmont or something like that. Way up in the mountains.
1: Wow.
2: Yeah.
1: All right, looks like the white flag's flying here on the Real Deal Race Report. When we come back, we're going to continue our conversation with Jimmy Schofield's son.
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0: Welcome back, ladies and gentlemen, to the Real Deal Race Report. Hey, next Saturday, it's going to be the Sammy Swindell Show. And Sammy Swindell has been racing, or he raced at this weekend, today, at the Knoxville Nationals for his 50th year in a row. So next week on the Real Deal Race Report, it's going to be all about Sammy Swindell's 50 years of racing at the Knoxville Nationals. But right now, we're in here with a former motorcycle dirt bike racer, now turned professional bicycle racer. Is that right?
1: Mm-hmm.
0: Professional bicycle racer, Mr. Mason Schofield. And we're going to continue our conversation with Mason Schofield. And you race motorcycles in the woods.
1: Yep.
0: And you had a 250, a YZ, mm-hmm. a YZ 250F, which mm-hmm. is a four-stroke 250 mm-hmm. motor. Was it a YZ or was it?
1: It was a YZ, yeah.
0: It wasn't a WR.
1: Yeah, YZ with white plastic. I remember it very clearly. Yeah.
0: So you raced a four-stroke 250 motocross bike in the woods, and you had some problems after riding the thing on a Sunday,
1: mm-hmm.
0: and you and Tucker were coming back from riding, and your bike had blown up.
1: Mm-hmm.
0: And I don't know how in the world how I got connected into this conversation, but. But you, I guess I called you, or you called me, or mm-hmm. Tucker called me, or something on a Sunday afternoon, and we were having conversation. I guess you guys had gone riding. I wanted to know where you'd been, and you told me that your bike had blown up,
1: mm-hmm.
0: and that, you know, I knew that you were screwed,
1: yeah.
0: because I knew that you didn't have any money to fix to fix this bike and everything.
1: Uh-huh.
0: And I think you were racing in some kind of a series or something, mm-hmm. and we're kind of in the hunt.
1: Yeah.
0: And it looked like that your career for that moment was going to be knocked out.
1: Mm-hmm.
0: So tell us what happened.
1: Man, I mean, honestly, just what happened was someone really taking care of me, and that someone being you. I want to say, racing the Mid-South Winter Series. I want to say it was called Mid-South Cross Country. This would have been like 2015, 2016, somewhere in that range. We went and rode. I want to say we went and rode at Trey State Park.
0: My favorite.
1: Yep, that's where we'd always ride with you.
0: I love it.
1: Yep. And coming home, I want to say it was just a tired engine to begin with, and then it finally just really was starting to let go. And somehow we ended up talking on the phone with you, probably just because the motorcycle shop, and we saw each other a ton, talked a bunch, and somehow ended up over at your house. And I really did think, you know, I was probably going to be done riding dirt bikes for a little bit. And as someone that was like, you know, kind of my whole world, that was really hard and that was really sad. And yeah, you pretty much said, so I don't know exactly what the conversation was, but essentially like, hey, don't worry about it. Here's a motorcycle I've got, you know, it's in some rough shape, needs to be rebuilt, needs things
0: it
1: done
0: was
1: to
0: whooped.
1: It. Yes, it was
0: whooped.
1: But because I, you know, worked at the motorcycle shop and everybody's hanging out after work, you know, I got to put it together. My dad actually helped me out, and we got an Eric Gore kit for this bike and boarded out a little bit. It was a 144. It was a hot rod.
0: Yeah, it was. Yeah.
1: But yeah, and then, you know, from there on out, you were really my first sponsor, you and Sky Cycles, you know?
0: Well, hey, you need to feel special because you're the only one that I've ever done anything that with, so.
1: Helped me out with race fuel.
0: I did do that.
1: Yeah.
0: But that was easy, you know, that was the easy part, but mm-hmm. anyway, but hey, let's move on. All right, so you were pretty successful at racing motorcycles in the woods.
1: Yeah, I think, you know, perks of having some fast friends as well, and Tucker Hanks, and just getting to ride all the time because people allowed me the opportunity to ride a lot. You know, I got to get good at it. We were starting to race a lot of the local A-class stuff, you know, a couple of the...
0: Now, the A-class is the bad boys.
1: Mm-hmm,
0: that's right.
1: Double A.
0: I want to make sure that everybody knows mm-hmm. that the A-class is the bad boys.
1: Mm-hmm. Yep. Then the real bad boys are in Double A.
0: Right.
1: But we...
0: Which is where Tucker is.
1: Mm-hmm.
0: Yeah, because he's a real bad boy.
1: So that was like right around the time he was starting to like flirt with Double A and A, and I was, you know, pretty solid in A. But yeah, you know, at the local races, we might be fighting for podiums. At the more national stuff, we were, you know, still in the mix. But yeah, it was really cool, and it was a really fun time. And, you know, definitely a hobby I'll have for my entire life.
0: Yeah, it was an honor for me to get to help you do that, man. It really was.
1: I appreciate
0: it. You have, you went from racing motorcycles mm-hmm. to bicycle racing. How the hell did that happen? I mean, normally that's not the way. I mean, normally uh-huh. it's, you know, you race bicycles first, and you race motorcycles mm-hmm. afterwards. So how did that all happen?
1: Man, I mean, like, the summary of the motivation of like why, you know, bicycles work and why they're fun and why they're such a passion for me is I think a lot of us can agree in any form of motorsport racing, there's an element of suffering to it in terms of in the race, you are, you know, you're hot, you're sweaty, you're probably in a big piece of machinery and it's suffering, even if it's not miserable, it's fun, but it's hard and you have to push yourself. And I got into college at UT Martin and didn't get to ride dirt bikes a whole lot because at that point it's college, you know, you're somehow even more broke than when you're a teenager. And I didn't do anything for a couple of years, and through a few really good people in the Memphis cycling community.
0: Like who?
1: Oh man, Michael Carpenter and Dari Schwartz. They would be the two big ones. Dari Schwartz is the owner of Schwartz Electric. Michael Carpenter runs a graphic design company called Loaded for Bear. And they helped me out. They put together a road bike for me. This would have been a few years prior, and I rode it a little bit, but you know, just had it, and they basically said, keep this.
0: So it was a hobby.
1: It was a hobby.
0: Okay.
1: It was a hobby. And pandemic broke out. I had that old road bike still. And I just started riding it a lot. The streets were empty. I could go ride down Poplar and I wouldn't see a single car, you know, and it was super cool. And, you know, slowly but surely, I started wanting to race more because my nickname growing up has always been Racing Mason. And I say, if you could be a professional razor scooter racer, I'd probably try and do it at some point in my life. Like, yeah. I love two wheels. Yeah. And yeah, just started riding bicycles a whole lot. And then I got connected with a couple of really high level professionals, one named Alexi Vermeulen, who has some ties to Memphis. As well as two brothers, Johnny and Nate Brown. Johnny and Nate Brown are a little more prevalent in Memphis. One of them has raced the Tour de France. The other one, the younger brother, Johnny, is the youngest ever professional national champion.
0: Wow.
1: And they're from Millington.
0: All right, so now I want everybody to know that you're not BMX bicycle
1: this
0: off-road
1: racing.
0: This
1: is road bike racing.
0: Road bike. I guess you call it cycling, would
1: you?
0: So it's called cycling.
1: Mm-hmm.
0: Okay, so you became... I got to advance here.
1: Mm-hmm.
0: You became a professional cycle racer, professional cyclist.
1: Yeah, that's correct.
0: How do you do that?
1: I basically got connected with a couple of professionals and got encouraged that, hey, you should start doing some bicycle races. I think because of dirt bikes and just because you seem really into it, like this just could be something good for you. And I got connected with cycling. A lot of times you have a coach that gives you your workouts, and that's super helpful for just progressing quickly. So I got connected with a coach through one of the first professionals I mentioned, Alexi Vermeulen. And my first ever bicycle race, I crashed and broke my bike in half. And similar thing to our story is a guy named Will Tucker, who owner of Ladding Speed Shop and just honestly a really great human being. He called me and said, I've got a bicycle for you. I want you to race. And a year later, I did my first ever pro national championships. And we were literally off to the races from there, you know. 30-plus race days a year.
0: Wow. All right, so I want to know, do you have any idea what your heart rate would get to? What would it get to when you're out there?
1: Oh, for sure. What did it get to? Oh, the highest I've ever seen was 210.
0: No.
1: Yeah.
0: So what would it average would it stay at 160 or so?
1: Man, it's, actually, you're pretty much right on the money. Most of these, like, so in America and in road cycling, you kind of have two main disciplines. You have, we'll call it, like, the motocross is criteriums. It's an hour long. It's a one-mile course. You're doing laps. And that one, yeah, you're going to average 160s, 170s if your max heart rate is 200. The longer road races, maybe a little bit lower heart rate. Those are the, like, 100-mile races. They're 5 hours plus. Honestly, you're probably still sitting close to that heart rate because it's just, I don't know. It sort of feels like you're going the same speed regardless, just for longer.
0: Sure.
1: It's a cool sport.
0: All right, we got a couple of minutes here.
1: Yeah.
0: I know that there's a lot of people that have helped you along in your career.
1: Yeah.
0: So why don't you kind of give us a little bit of about who has helped you and how they've helped you. And we've got a couple of minutes, so tell us about that.
1: Well, I mean, on the motorcycle things, like, I mean, even now, currently, like, you've got Cycle City, your Sky Cycles, Kirk Dindy and Mike Hudson, yourself, Lynn Neal. We had Tucker Hanks. And then on the bicycle side, you know, the main one would be Will Tucker with Ladding Speed Shop. I wouldn't be here if it wasn't for him. And Cliff Family Racing. That's the team that I'm on now. It was started by the Cliff Bar founders. And that would be Gary and Kit and a guy named Dylan Seguin, who's basically my boss with cycling.
0: All right. Is there any way? Do you do social media? Can they follow you on social media? You don't do?
1: Yeah, not really. Not
0: okay,
1: a whole
0: cool.
1: lot. No,
0: that's
1: yeah.
0: okay. That's okay. That's okay.
1: Keep it analog.
0: There you go. All right. I want to thank you for coming into the studio today on the Real Deal Race Report. Hey, it looks like the checkered flag is flying here on the Real Deal Race Report. 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
7: Over the Strait. I'm Angelo Bavaro, Fox News. Iranian officials are pushing back on comments made by President Trump Friday that the U.S. could make the Strait of Hormuz its territory after the war.
8: In that same speech, the president also addressed the economic pain that many Americans are feeling as a result of this war, and he promised it will be worth it.
9: For you to pay a tiny little bit more for your gasoline, just remember, you're doing it so that a very evil country cannot have a country. Really, it's the number one state sponsor of terror in the world. They have no leadership.
8: The Iranian leadership has been largely speaking with one voice, saying they control it and that no ships should pass without their prior approval. Iran's deputy foreign minister, the latest to weigh in via X, saying, quote, "The Strait of Hormuz cannot be seized by tweet, nor by aircraft carrier, nor by issuing an order."
7: Fox's Jonathan Hunt. Luigi Mangione pleaded guilty to federal stalking charges Friday and admitted to killing UnitedHealthcare CEO Brian Thompson.
10: Mangione telling a federal judge this, quote, "Before traveling to New York, I used a 3D printer to make part of a gun. On the morning of December 4th, 2024, I shot Mr. Thompson in Manhattan and he died. I knew what I was doing was illegal." Mangione also admitted he emailed UnitedHealthcare's leadership posing as an investor, tricking them into sharing the location of its investor conference in New York City. And as Mangione confessed, Brian Thompson's wife took deep breaths. She wiped away tears. The grieving family, that includes two sons, said this in a statement, quote, "Today's guilty plea marks an important step towards justice for Brian and for our family. While nothing will ease the pain of losing him, we are grateful that the federal justice system has held the person responsible for this heinous act accountable."
7: That is Fox's Chanley Painter. Sentencing is set for December 18th. 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
11: 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You can reach out to me there. Now, one of my clients has a fantastic listing. Let's kick off with a brand new listing that deserves some attention this week. And it's over at 5021 Sequoia Avenue in East Memphis. That zip is 38117. Finding an affordable property in a desirable East Memphis location is getting harder and harder to do. Great location and also some terrific schools. We can touch on a little bit more in a second, but honestly, the convenience of East Memphis is what makes that area so popular. Obviously, you got great restaurants, stores, shopping, parks, schools, and access to all the major roads that can get you anywhere in the city pretty quickly for the most part. And people love established neighborhoods. And this is certainly an established neighborhood where you're not packed on top of your neighbors. And it is a classic Memphis House. It was originally built in 1952, so you're getting some of that older home character that people really love today. You're going to find stronger construction, great landscaping, larger lots, and layouts that feel warm instead of cookie cutter. Now, the property features three bedrooms, which in back in 1952, that was not the norm. So you've got three bedrooms, two baths, sits in a neighborhood that continues to attract attention from both owner-occupants and investors alike. And here's something important for buyers listening right now. The inventory is solid, and established Memphis neighborhoods tend to move fast when the pricing is right. And this one is priced very well. And according to listing data, comparable homes in the area are averaging around 24 days on the market. So if this home sounds interesting to you, reach out to me. We can help you make that move and explore this further. If you're a first-time home buyer and you want a great location, it's a really good place for you. If you're looking to downsize a little bit, but you're still wanting to stay close to everything, it's going to work for you. Investors looking for a long-term rental demand, you've got that too. If you're relocating to Memphis, if you're wanting to relocate into a particular school district, this may be the one for you. And one thing I always tell buyers is this. You can always change paint colors, flooring, countertops, fixtures over time, but you cannot change location. And this house is already in very good shape. The location is fantastic as well. And homes in this price range are attracting a lot of activity because a lot of people are trying to stay below that magic $300,000 mark and listed in the $250,000 range. That's right in the sweet spot. So if you have some interest in that, reach out to me, 901-262-5000. That's 901-262-5000. You can also see it at timvanhorn.com. That address again, 5021 Sequoia in Memphis. The zip code is 38116. Have a look at it. The MLS number, if you're typing in MLS number, I know this is harder to remember, but it's 1022-3387. All right, so let's switch gears here. If you've stepped outside recently, you know it's hot. You know it's muggy. The weather stinks. And summer in the Mid-South has officially arrived. The humidity is high. The pavement, yeah, I know. Some folks may get out there trying to fry an egg. Not in front of my house, though, please. And the car steering wheel, pretty hot to the touch. You almost need oven mitts for some folks. But no worries. We've got some creative cold treats to survive the Memphis heat. And these are a few that maybe you've heard of, but maybe some not so much. And these are in no particular order, but I think these are some clever treats. They're cold treats to help you beat the hot weather and may actually have some nutritional value. Heaven forbid. First one is the frozen yogurt berry bark. Now, this may be one of the easiest summer treats you can possibly make. You take a tray or a baking sheet, you spread out vanilla Greek yogurt, then you top it with strawberries, blueberries, raspberries, granola, sliced almonds, maybe even a little bit of peanut butter or honey if you're feeling the adventure side of things. Now, once you freeze the whole thing, you break it into pieces like candy bark. And what I love about this treat that it feels indulgent, but it's not going to sit heavy on your stomach, because really that's the worst thing when we've got hot weather. It's cold, refreshing, a little crunchy, a little creamy, and honestly it would cost about $8 at a dessert shop somewhere for one serving. So best part about this too, you can even customize it. Chocolate chips. I love chocolate chips. This is a perfect one for that. Coconut flakes too. Maybe pineapple or mango if you want to make it more tropical. You can do that because you got that base of Greek yogurt. Really is a basic palate for that will work with a lot of things. The kids love it. The grown-ups love it too. Also in the South, we love our watermelon in the South. And this one would fit in too. Cube up some fresh watermelon and freeze it. And then toss it into a blender with fresh lime juice, a little mint, and if you want some sparkling water, and you've got a watermelon lime slushy. The best thing is it's not complicated, and even better thing is that you're not dealing with any of the heavy syrup, so it's going to be light, it's going to be refreshing, icy, and citrusy. It's a win-win for everybody. And watermelon works perfectly during hot weather because it's naturally hydrating. So when those brutal hot afternoons hit for you, well, this is the kind of thing that maybe you want to do. And if you really want to elevate it, throw in some cucumber, maybe throw in some strawberries. I haven't tried the blueberries yet, but strawberries and cucumber works pretty good. And for the adults listening, you can add maybe some sparkling water in there too. And it's a great non-alcoholic beverage. Also, you coffee drinkers out there, I have not forsaken you. This one might change your summer mornings. coffee ice cubes. Here's the problem with regular iced coffee. The ice melts, your coffee then gets watery, and then suddenly that drink that you spent a lot of money on now tastes like disappointment more than refreshment. So what do? Take your leftover coffee, freeze it into ice cubes, and then pour fresh iced coffee or cold brew over those cubes instead of regular ice. So when it melts, you're just putting more coffee into the coffee. It works great with flavored coffees too, because again, you're putting more coffee in. Maybe the flavor dilutes just a little bit, but you don't make a watery drink out of this. And here's the dangerous part. Once you start making these at home, you may realize you don't need to spend $7 on that coffee every single morning. This one might be my favorite, so I may be just a bit biased on this one. This one's underrated, but it is awesome. The chocolate dipped frozen bananas, and they're absolutely incredible. Cut a banana in half, stick a popsicle stick in it, freeze it for a while, and then dip it in melted chocolate. But the toppings are where the magic happens, because yeah, the chocolate is great, but you can also crush up peanuts, cookie crumbs, mini chocolate chips, coconut flakes, maybe even a little caramel. And I've even seen some people do crushed pretzels for something that is sweet and salty. And once they freeze completely, it's not quite ice cream, but it's got a similar texture, and it feels like you're eating food from the fair or from the amusement park, and you're doing it for pennies on the dollar. And lastly, we've got homemade lemonade fruit pops. 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

0: temperatures as low as 60 degrees can be deadly for children left in the car. 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
1: Welcome back to Buy, Sell, or Stay, and I'm Tim Van Horn. Today, we're going to take just a little bit of a slight detour or maybe a dog leg here from talking about houses for just a few moments to one of the biggest events that's happening this weekend, and that's the FedEx St. Jude Championship. It's right here in the Memphis area. If you've never been out to TPC Southwind for tournament week, let me tell you something. You do not have to be a golfer to have a great time. Seriously, I think one of the biggest misconceptions that people have is that a professional golf tournament is only for golf fans. Well, it's not. In fact, many people who attend every year couldn't tell you the difference between a pitching wedge and a pitching machine. And that's okay, because it's one of the best weekends of the year right here in Memphis. The atmosphere is fantastic. The people out there are great. The volunteers are amazing. The food is incredible, and the tournament, it supports St. Jude. It's such an amazing combination that comes together 1 week a year. And every year, there are new things to see and experience. And the championship combines playoff golf, Memphis culture and hospitality, local food, fan zones, shopping, and plenty of family-friendly activities all over the course. So if you're thinking about heading out this weekend, I've got 9 great things you should experience at the FedEx St. Jude Championship. First of all, the competition out there, it's the best in the world. You're going to see the top 70 players. This isn't just another golf tournament. This isn't something that is going to be forgotten about next week. They are playing for massive money and massive prestige this week. It's the first week of the playoffs, and everybody in the field is battling to keep their season alive and advance further into the playoffs. Every shot truly matters. Even for those that are nowhere near winning the tournament, being able to move from the top 70 into the top 50, you're going to see some folks early on, even Sunday, that are going to have some of the biggest putts of their life. Usually the biggest putts are late in the day. And that's true because it's for the week's championship. But for those trying to stay alive and make the cut into the top 50 for next week, they're playing for everything this weekend, folks. So if you get a chance to go out there, you're going to see players that aren't just trying to win. They're trying to survive and advance. You're going to see tons of emotion. You're going to see more pressure. You're going to feel more intensity. And even casual sports fans, I promise you, can feel it. It's very palpable because every hole means something. And one great thing about TPC Southwind is your ticket can get you as close to the action as you want, as close up to the ropes, or if you want to get up on a hill or watch from a distance. Television does not do this golf course justice. It's one of the most demanding courses on the PGA Tour. Plenty of water hazards, difficult greens, probably going to be running fast because it's hot this weekend, and the finishing holes are challenging, and it can flip a tournament on its head. And seeing it in person is a totally different experience because you've got the hills, elevation changes, the sight lines, as I mentioned, the speed of the greens, narrow landing areas. You quickly realize how little margin of error these golfers have and just how talented they are. And TV just cannot do it justice, no matter how big of a screen that you have. Number 3, I mentioned food at the beginning. Let's dive into the food. And there are Grounds Plus tickets this year where I believe it's $99, get you into the tournament. And then also there are several concession stands which are all inclusive with your ticket, which means you can walk up and get one of several popular items and eat as many of them as you want. And if you have kids, 2 kids, 15 and under, get in on your ticket at no charge. Some people show up for golf, some people show up for the food. Well, now you can show up for both if you want. There's some great Memphis barbecue, tacos, wings, and not everything's on the free menu. There are some things that you can actually buy in addition to the regular staples, specialty foods, snow cones, and other local favorites throughout the course. And it is very much one of the best fan experiences on the PGA Tour. The food out there is amazing. You're not going to go hungry, especially with that ticket. And you're certainly not going to go thirsty because many of the non-alcoholic beverages are going to be included as well. The Fan Shop, number four, is pretty cool, too. If you're not normally a golf merchandise person, go to the Fan Shop anyway, because tournament officials have expanded the shopping experience. They've got apparel there and gear from a variety of major brands and lifestyle companies. And really, one of the most surprising things that people find out when they go in there, I know because I felt this way, too, is it's not just golf apparel anymore. The merchandise selections are much broader, bit more stylish across a more general population. It's a great place to get a souvenir or maybe find a gift for that golf fan for their birthday or for Christmas or just because. It's really a great place to go shop. Number five, spend some time at one of the gathering places. There are several gathering places that don't cost anything to hang out at. Now you can buy, beverages or upgraded food there or just go into some air conditioning. There's different things that each one offers up because there's places called, the Dock, which is on 14. There is a sound deck. This is by Techniques, I believe. And it's an immersive experience where you can listen in on the conversations with the players and the caddies. That's pretty incredible. You've got the Coca-Cola Lookout, the Hub, Patriots Outpost for active duty military veterans and a guest, which is pretty nice. And then, of course, the FedEx team member patio. If you are working at FedEx, bring your ID, and of course, with your ticket, you get in, and you have an amazing experience. And that's not everything. There's a lot of great places, but check out at least one of them, especially if you need to duck in for a little bit of shade and or air conditioning. Also, one of the coolest upgrades for fans this year, and this is number six, it's the Smart Map experience. Fans can locate any player in real time, navigate around the course, find concessions, find fan experiences, and there's a lot more of other things in that interactive mapping tool. It's pretty darn incredible. And anyone that's ever been to a large sporting event knows how easy it is to miss something. The Smart Map helps you maximize the day, and it's free to use. And this is the neat thing. If you find a player that you're very interested in following, you can look and find out where they are on the map, and then you can go find them precisely exactly where they are on the golf course. How freaking cool is that? We're talking about the top things to do this weekend at the FedEx St. Jude Championship. It's in town with the 70 top-ranked players of golf in the world. It is a massive PGA Tour event. Item number seven. One thing the FedEx St. Jude Championship does exceptionally well is make spaces for fans to relax. Robert Miller, who is the head of the tournament at TPC at Southwind, he and his staff do an incredible job with the hospitality out there. The tournament features a lot of shaded fan zones. Those hospitality locations also would include viewing venues and then the food and beverage options and some premium experiences. You can pay extra for. You can get as fancy as you want, or you can use the free hospitality areas and just have it made in the shade. Either way, it's August in Memphis. We already know the temperatures are going to be near triple digits. Shade, cold drinks, those things matter. They matter a lot. It's the difference between having an okay time out of the golf tournament and having an exceptional time out of the tournament. And these are spaced throughout the 18 holes to make it as convenient, as fun, and of course as safe as possible, just because the heat and the humidity take its toll on people. Number eight, see the traditions that make this tournament unique. Every sporting event has its traditions. Of course, the Masters has its traditions. The Ryder Cup has its traditions. And the FedEx St. Jude Championship has its own unique Memphis traditions. And if you're out on the golf course walking around, you're going to see our great friend from Talk Money, Jim Shoemaker. He's a volunteer. He's out there this weekend. And one of the traditions he takes part in is he helps keep the crowd quiet with the hush y'all signs. Maybe you've heard about them, you've seen them before, but that's something unique to Memphis. Those hush y'all signs have a strong connection to St. Jude Children's Research Hospital, and it has helped really enhance the profile of the tournament and show that Memphis has a personality. It's one thing to watch golf, but it's another thing when it's really kind of woven into the fabric of your city. It's pretty cool. And number nine, you can support St. Jude Children's Research Hospital simply by buying a ticket and showing up. It is an amazing charity. The hospital does incredible work. They share their research for free with institutions around the world. So when you support St. Jude, you're helping kids in Memphis. You're helping kids around the world. Think about that. You get to watch incredible golf. 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
8: Pleading guilty to federal stalking charges Friday in connection with the 2024 shooting death of United Healthcare CEO Brian Thompson.
9: He read a prepared statement expressing no remorse as Thompson's wife and family sat in the courtroom for the first time. Mangione telling a federal judge his motive was anger over his own severe back pain and his belief that the health insurance system worked against patients.
8: And that's Fox's Chanley Painter. America is
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12: Back to Buy, Sell, or Stay. I'm Tim Van Horn, and today's topic is one that hits a nerve for some homeowners and sometimes literally the very week after closing, and that's homeowners associations. Here's the truth, y'all. HOAs don't just manage the pools and mow the common areas. They regulate how you live, what you see, what you own, and in some cases, how you make a living from your own home. And today, we're not talking about theory or what-ifs. We're talking about real HOA rules enforced in real towns against real homeowners. And this is a list of some of the craziest and most restrictive HOA rules in America. And we've got the locations attached there, too. Maybe just a little bit of a forewarning, because once you hear where these are happening, hey, you might realize they could happen anywhere, even to you. I've got 10 of them, so let's count them down. We'll start at number 10. You can fly the American flag, but only under very specific conditions. In Aurora, Colorado, homeowners learned that they could fly the American flag, but only if it met strict requirements on size, pole height, mounting angle, and placement. And in Murrells Inlet, South Carolina, HOAs restricted freestanding flagpoles entirely, forcing residents to mount flags only in HOA-approved positions on homes. So yes, you have the right to the flag, but the HOA decides how patriotic you're allowed to look. Number 9 deals with the porch. And in some places, no porch furniture is allowed because it looks, quote, too lived in. In parts of Northern California, including HOA-controlled neighborhoods around San Jose, residents were cited for having rocking chairs and porch seating visible from the street. Plants? Yeah, that's cool. Decor? That's allowed. But chairs? No. And here's what the HOA said. The HOA classified the seating as, quote, visual clutter, arguing porches were architectural features, not living spaces. Imagine buying a home for the porch and then being told you're not allowed to sit on it. That just doesn't seem right to me. Number 8, I'll call this one your car's too old, too visible, or it's the wrong kind. And in Arizona HOA communities, there have been numerous stories about residents having received violations for parking older vehicles, pickup trucks, or work vehicles with logos where they can be seen. Fully registered, fully insured, fully operational, but they didn't match the, quote, neighborhood image, if you know what I'm talking about. So they got cited. Now, in Texas suburbs near Houston, homeowners association rules ban overnight street parking and require certain vehicles to be hidden in garages. No exceptions for financial reality or necessity. Your car actually becomes, in a way, part of the HOA's branding strategy. Looking at number 7, and I think many of you have probably seen this in your neck of the woods, the grass must be exactly the right height. And maybe this is an extreme example, but in Tacoma, a homeowner cited an HOA rule requiring grass to be kept between 2 and 3 inches at all times. Over, you're going to get fined. Under,

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1: Number 5. And this is called You Can't Remove a Dead Tree Without My Say-So. Homeowners outside Orlando have been fined for removing dead or storm-damaged trees without HOA approval, even when removal was for safety. And we know in Florida, they can get some strong, severe storms. And of course, hurricanes are no stranger to that neck of the woods either. In Richmond, Virginia, similar HOA rules require architectural review before removing trees of any kind, living or dead. Because in HOA land, paperwork often outranks common sense. We mentioned about your cars, and some in some communities need to be into the garages or out of public view. Well, let's talk about the garage doors themselves. And in some Birmingham, Alabama area neighborhoods, HOAs actually restrict how long you can leave your garage door open. Sometimes as little as 15 minutes. Unloading the groceries and taking your time? Violation. Working on a project and need some air into the garage? Violation. Teaching your kid to ride a bike? Also a violation. The logic? The HOA wants, quote, visual uniformity. And heaven forbid you head to the grocery store or do some shopping or just go out for a bite to eat and you forget to close the garage door. You may just come back with a violation taped to your front door or sticking in your mailbox. Looking at number 3, your holiday decorations. They're on the clock, y'all. In Southern California HOA communities, there's many reports of residents having been fined for putting up Christmas decorations before Thanksgiving. And on the other side of the country, in Naples, Florida, HOAs enforce strict takedown deadlines with daily fines if decorations remain too long after a holiday. Festive cheer? Well, now it's on the HOA's schedule. Number 2, this has been one that I've seen frequently in the Mid-South, and it doesn't surprise me that this is a national thing. In some Colorado HOA neighborhoods, dogs over 40 pounds have triggered violations even when adopted under that threshold. And in some New York area communities, HOA pet policies ban specific breeds regardless of temperament or training, which means a dog can go from a family member to an HOA problem overnight. And these rules, especially one like this one is a little more of a difficult pill to swallow because this one is going to evoke emotions when you're talking about the family friend. And the last one is truly a warning for those who are looking to make money. You better check the covenants and restrictions of the HOA before buying your next house. And this has happened in several locations, but we're going to pick a couple. In Nashville area subdivisions, many homeowners have discovered after closing that long-term rentals were restricted or completely banned. In Arizona communities, rental caps, often 20 to 30% mean owners can wait years before they finally get permission to rent out their home. No rental equals no backup plan. That also means no income option and also no flexibility if life changes. This one rule alone can crush resale value and trap some homeowners. Now, those weren't online rumors. Those are documented rules enforced in real towns. And why does this matter? Well, if you're buying, HOA rules are lifestyle contracts. So make sure you have a realtor that makes sure that you get a copy of those to read before you pull the trigger on making that purchase. For sellers, over-restricted neighborhoods can eliminate some buyers from the buying pool. And if you're staying, if the rules keep tightening, well, your values of the home and then also your freedom can drop quickly. 9 times out of 10, HOA regret doesn't come from the house. It comes from the fine print. If you're buying in an HOA, selling in one, or wondering if it's time to stay or go, give me a shout. 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
6: Buy Seller Stay is back, and we've got a segment I don't think in the 179 shows that we've done, I don't think we've ever actually address this topic before, so I figure this is as good a time as any. And whether you're buying, selling, or staying, or whatever you're going to do in real estate, we're here to help you make smart real estate decisions. That's for sure. But I also want to talk to a group of people that I run into all the time. And it might be somebody at a networking event or a church or just out and about. And I get this fairly frequently. It's somebody that's thinking about getting their real estate license, or, hey, you know, people say I'd make a great agent. And honestly, quite a few of those people probably would be, because real estate can be an incredible career, because you get to help people, you set your schedule, you build relationships, and you help people in some of the biggest moments of their lives. But before somebody jumps into the business, there are some things that I do try to tell them if they're serious and want to have a conversation. And it's certainly not to discourage them. Actually, it's the opposite. It's trying to prepare people for success, and that success isn't always a straight line. And a lot of people see just the highlights, maybe only just the good or only just the bad in conversations. And they see realtors posting the sold signs and all the closing photos and how everything is super hunky-dory in the social media. I'm going to combine two conversations into one today. If you're thinking about becoming a realtor, here's eight things that I'd tell you and eight reasons why being a realtor is harder than it looks. First off, you're not getting a job. You are literally starting a business. Most people think they're applying for a job. You're not. You're starting a business. What you're doing is you're putting yourself in charge of creating opportunities. That means finding clients. That also means handling your marketing, getting your leads. You're responsible for your follow-up, for your schedule, and any growth that you have. It's on you, and nobody walks into your office and hands you a list of customers unless you're on a team. And we can have that discussion on a different day, but I'm talking about someone who wants to work as an independent real estate agent. Nobody guarantees a paycheck. You're not paid by the hour or by the week. That's where a lot of people are surprised, because running a business is harder than having a job, but at times it can be far more rewarding. Something else that I tell people is that you may work for months before you even get paid. And let's be honest, most careers involve two things: work and then the paycheck. Real estate sometimes works differently. You may spend weeks helping a buyer. You may spend months helping a buyer, or even over a year showing properties, writing offers, researching neighborhoods, driving all over this town, driving all over that town, reviewing inspections, reviewing disclosures, negotiating contracts. And if the deal falls apart, you know how much you make? $0. Likewise, you may spend money on photography, marketing, signs, and advertising for a listing, and then have the seller decide not to move, or for some reason, maybe the property doesn't sell. And that's hard for people coming from a traditional job where you can count on a paycheck every certain period of time. In real estate, you're paid on successful outcomes, not for your effort. Also, now I believe this is number three. Generally speaking, agents don't buy houses or sell houses most of the time. Usually it's a case of real estate agents help people. If you don't enjoy talking with people, helping people, listening to people, building relationships, this is a very difficult job, and it gets difficult really, really fast because the houses are just where the transaction happens. People don't choose realtors because they know the most about granite countertops. They choose people they trust, and it always starts with relationships. Number four, you will work when everyone else is off. Let's talk about schedules as a realtor. When do families want to see homes? After work, on weekends, during holidays, during school breaks, during vacations. In other words, exactly when most people are not working, you will be. When your friends are watching football on Saturday or Sunday, you may be showing houses. When everyone else is grilling on Memorial Day weekend, you might be meeting with clients. When your phone rings at 9:30 at night, it might be an offer on a listing. Real estate can provide flexibility, but flexibility and free time are not always the same thing. I'll repeat, flexibility and free time are not always the same thing. That's something prospective agents need to understand before getting into it, because it is a harsh lesson to learn it after the fact. Number five, you become part negotiator, part teacher, and sometimes even part therapist. This is the part nobody warns you about, because buying and selling real estate is highly emotional at times. You're talking about major financial decisions, moving families, changing schools, relocating for jobs, downsizing after retirement, sometimes navigating loss, sometimes navigating divorce. And that means realtors spend a lot of time helping people manage emotions as much as the transaction itself. And I've joked a lot that some days my real estate license feels like it should come with a counseling certification. It doesn't. But to be honest, people need guidance, need reassurance. They need perspective. They need empathy. A good realtor provides all of those, and you need to have all of them, not just some of the list. Every transaction, this is number six, it's a brand new maze or puzzle to solve. Every day is different in real estate. And one thing that makes real estate hard is that, well, every day is different. No two sales are identical. No two clients are identical. No two properties are identical. Now, one deal may be smooth and easy, and the next may have inspections, appraisals, repairs, all kinds of issues that come out of the woodwork hard and fast. And there is no assembly line in real estate. Every transaction requires problem solving, calm problem solving. Some people run and embrace that challenge. Others discover it's not something that they were necessarily cut out for. This is a big one. I know it's at number seven, but these are not in particular order of importance. If you're considering a real estate career, understand this. 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It's your brand. It's your business card. It is your future. People remember how you treated them. They remember whether you returned those calls or those texts. They remember whether you followed through. They remember whether you did what you said you were going to do. You can spend years building credibility and then lose it very quickly. The best realtors protect their reputation fiercely because they know their future business hinges on it. Number eight, it's harder than it looks, but it can also be more rewarding than you think. And here's what I wish more people would understand about the real estate business. Real estate is simultaneously harder and better than most people think. The hours can be challenging. The uncertainty certainly is challenging. Pressure, it's challenging. The learning curve when you first get into the business, challenging. But few careers offer the opportunity to make such a direct impact on someone's life. You help first-time buyers achieve a dream. You help growing families find more space. You help retirees start a new chapter. Maybe you're helping an investor build wealth. You help sellers move on to the next stage of their life. These moments do matter. And being part of them is incredibly rewarding. So here's what I would tell someone thinking about becoming a realtor. Go in with your eyes open. 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
8: A possibility. I'm Paul Stevens, Fox News. President Trump suggesting he could take the unprecedented step of declaring the Strait of Hormuz to be a U.S. territory.
9: In that same speech, the president also addressed the economic pain that many Americans are feeling as a result of this war, and he promised it will be worth it.
10: For you to pay a tiny little bit more for your gasoline, just remember, you're doing it so that a very evil country cannot have a country, really, it's the number one state sponsor of terror in the world. They have no leadership.
9: The Iranian leadership has been largely speaking with one voice, saying they control it and that no ships should pass without their prior approval. Iran's deputy foreign minister, the latest to weigh in via X, saying, quote, "The Strait of Hormuz cannot be seized by tweet, nor by aircraft carrier, nor by issuing an order."
8: Fox's Jonathan Hunt in Tel Aviv, Israel. This coming as the United Arab Emirates blames Iran for an attack Friday on a vessel affiliated with the Abu Dhabi National Oil Company in the Strait of Hormuz. Hurricane warning in effect for the Big Island of Hawaii as it braces for what could be the island's first hurricane landfall in 155 years.
11: Winds are picking up. Today is really the day that conditions will start deteriorating across Hawaii. Up first for impacts is the Big Island, which is south of us. They are under a hurricane warning there. Here in Honolulu, we've been upgraded to a tropical storm warning, so we really saw preparations ramping up yesterday between people who live here, people who are visiting, and of course the first responders trying to get ready for this too. There's still a little time left for us here on Oahu. Honolulu police, they've been trying to make sure emergency response vehicles are ready to go in case officers need to deploy. I've also noticed sandbags outside of businesses that are preparing for the possibility of flooding.
8: Fox Weather's Katie Byrne. 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

0: So Netflix took this really strange ad out on Sunset Boulevard.
1: Okay.
0: Did you hear about this?
1: Yeah, I think so. I think I know the one you're talking
0: about.
1: It's
0: about the guy in the box.
1: Yeah, he's living in there.
0: He's living in there, 30 feet above the ground. It's a billboard for a show, but it has a door, it has a chimney, it has ivy, it has a window. And the tagline is, how long can you survive? Because it's basically the tagline for the horror movie that Netflix is putting out.
1: Yeah, it's a movie about a family that's in their house. They try to leave. They can't open the doors. They can't open the windows. They're stuck inside the house while, you know, craziness is happening outside.
0: It's like Black Mirror meets the worst Airbnb ever.
1: Sure.
0: It's called The Last House. Okay. Has over 28 million views.
1: We were going to watch it, and then Lisa was talking to a friend, and they were like, it stinks, don't watch it. And so we literally were queuing it up, and she's like, oh, Tracy says it stinks, let's not watch it, let's watch something else.
0: So my son Ian lives in near West Hollywood, mm-hmm. where the sign was, and he went over just to look at it. He said, like, there was this long line of cars just parading by just to see this ad for a movie, to see if the guy was a real person.
1: Right, because there's a viral video of a guy with a megaphone standing below the billboard just shouting up, are you AI? You gotta tell me if you're AI! Because people don't think it's a real person in there. They think it's all video trickery.
0: It's an actor.
1: Yeah.
0: He made a ton of money.
1: How long is he supposed to be up there?
0: He was there for 3 days. That's, it's kind of like the whole premise of the movie.
1: Okay.
0: When we come right back, I'm going to tell you a little bit about how much he made.
1: I want to know.
0: Take a guess.
1: Because that's a job I can do. I can live in a billboard.
0: Eat cereal in the toilet. He was
1: done.
0: Doing that too.
1: I'm qualified.
0: 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All right. So the guy's name is Nathan Shoup. He's an actor. He said he did stretches, he ate cereal in the bathroom, he wrote messages to drivers on a whiteboard. He was up there for 3 full days, like the movie, and I heard he made $75,000.
1: For 3 days' work?
0: Yes. Not a bad gig. That's 72 hours, about $1,000 an hour to eat cereal in the bathroom.
1: I wonder why they chose to have a real person, because when you look at the billboard, all the windows could have been screens, and it could have just been videos on loops.
0: It wouldn't be getting the attention. I mean,
1: they could have pulled it off, though. But they did. They pulled it off. The guy lived in a billboard.
0: He did. He lived in the billboard for 3 days. Look at that on a resume.
1: And we're talking about it, so it worked.
0: And there was traffic to actually see him. Because, after all, there's a highway to hell and there's a stairway to heaven.
1: Oh, gosh. I don't even understand how those are references.
0: It says a lot about the expected traffic.
1: Those are just songs. This is a movie. All right.
0: It's all working for me.
1: Okay. As long as you think it's a joke, we're good.
0: Because, after all, I'm America's beloved digital goddess, Kim Komando, here with you once again. And you just tapped into the best, the biggest, the largest, the award-winning, the most trusted show about all things digital. And joining me, of course, is Andrew Babinski. And just a reminder, you can find us on your favorite radio app. Just search for Komando, and we're available as a podcast wherever you get your podcasts. And you can also watch us do the show over at youtube.com/Kim Komando. All right, we're going to start with our Flock update. Boy, Flock has been in the news, it seems like, every minute this past week.
1: But none of it's good stuff.
0: Oh, no.
1: It's all bad.
0: It's all bad. And here's what happened in my neighborhood, not in Phoenix, in Santa Barbara.
1: Uh-huh.
0: I get this notice from one of the guys in the neighborhood. Our Flock cameras have been destroyed by somebody in a hoodie who went there at 5:25 in the afternoon.
1: There's so many people on the internet doing videos explaining, I would never do this, but if you wanted to destroy the Flock camera, here's what you do. And they do step-by-step of the process to destroy the camera and the pole that it's on.
0: 5:25 in the afternoon.
1: No one,
0: not 2 o'clock in the morning.
1: Well, it's California. No one's paying attention to what anybody else is doing in California.
0: That's
1: anyway.
0: True, especially walking around in a hoodie.
1: Right.
0: So in case you don't know, Flock runs 80,000 plate reading cameras, snaps every car it sees. More than 20 billion vehicles a month are scanned. One of these cameras can grab up to 1,800 plates a minute. You can't even say your own plate number in a minute.
1: No, absolutely
0: take
1: not.
0: A picture of it. The CEO, I did some research on him. He's 39 years old. I mean, I don't know. For some reason, I thought the guy who invented the Flock camera would probably be, I don't know, in his 50s.
1: Really? It's not some young, up-and-coming entrepreneur?
0: Garrett Langley. Now, here's the part that I thought was super interesting. He doesn't let the Flock cameras take pictures of his car. He blocks out his license plate. He takes different routes. So the guy who sells the cameras doesn't want to be on the cameras.
1: Wonder why. Maybe because it's an invasion of people's privacy. Even though they don't have privacy in public, that's what they feel.
0: A Wall Street Journal report says there have been several reports of cops misusing them for personal searches.
1: We've had, what, three in our valley? The Phoenix is surrounded by a bunch of suburbs, and three of the suburbs, the cops have used them for personal means. And I believe in two of the cities, they've stopped using it until they can investigate.
0: Yes, Tempe, I think they took it down.
1: And Mesa as well.
0: Now, they were personal means, meaning what?
1: Well, I know the case in Mesa, the officer wanted to find where a family member had been and went to the flock camera and tracked where the cameras picked up the license plate.
0: So it definitely was not for police searches.
1: And but it shouldn't be that readily available. A tool this powerful shouldn't just be sitting there on a laptop in the middle of a police station.
0: Oh, let's look her up.
1: Right.
0: Flock has rolled out some safeguards.
1: Oh, have they now?
0: You ready? Mandatory reasons for searches. Like, why did we have that before?
1: But what is the mandatory reason? Just a question? Is this mandatory? Check yes, check no.
0: Police chiefs will get flagged for suspicious use of officers.
1: So they're going to get a warning the minute it's used. But how do you know it's suspicious or not?
0: Wait for the third point.
1: Okay.
0: You ready for this one?
1: The other two aren't going to matter after I hear this one.
0: There's a data access limit.
1: You've reached your limit. You can't catch any more criminals today.
0: It's like ChatGPT.
1: Right. You want to upgrade to the premium plan? I've heard a lot of talk about police departments saying maybe we're not going to use this because of public scrutiny.
0: Yes. If you want to see if they're in your neighborhood, go to deflock.org. Deflock.org. This story really got my attention. A guy in Fort Wayne, Indiana. He's in Kroger. You know, market.
1: Right, the grocery store.
0: Okay. And he's in the parking lot working on his car when a group of people jumped him. Okay. They slammed him into his windshield, grabbed the handgun off of his waist, aimed it at his chest, and pulled the trigger. The gun was not loaded.
1: Thank goodness.
0: The guy was wearing Meta smart glasses. They didn't catch the attack, but they caught the suspect's faces. Two arrests so far, attempted murder and robbery charges.
1: Wow. Obviously it didn't save him, but it's going to lead to arrest and maybe save somebody else.
0: Wow. It is something. Jimmy Kimmel finally had something to say that everybody was getting attention for. He calls them now the pervert glasses.
1: Well, it's true.
0: So people are banning them in gyms and restaurants. And
1: let's just do a quick update. Do you know anybody who wears them regularly?
0: No, I don't.
1: Yeah, neither do I.
0: No.
1: I don't know anybody.
0: But apparently the number that Meta's thrown out there is that they sold like a million of these so far.
1: But okay, that's fine. A ton of people have, there's a million of a lot of things sold on Amazon that just sits in people's drawers and they don't use. The hype is there. They go and buy it and then they go, there's no practical use for this. And they throw it in a drawer.
0: Meanwhile, an AI walks into a bar and says, I'll have what everyone else is having. That's basically how it works. And the reason why I bring this up is that I was joking about ChatGPT
1: right.
0: and the flock cameras.
1: Right.
0: But they now said, hey, listen, you're not going to run out of time anymore. Because I think what's happening is that when you reach your limit on a search, they know that you go to some other one. You go to Claude,
1: right.
0: You go to Perplexity,
1: okay.
0: You know, whichever one that you like, Grok, you name it. So now OpenAI is giving everyone unlimited text chats. Free accounts can keep asking. They say without reaching that paywall nudge. You also get a think button when a problem needs extra brain power. I would love that for some people on our team.
1: Hey, Ted, go and hit your think button. You're having a rough one today.
0: Wouldn't that be something? Meanwhile, I don't want to name names, but a friend of a friend of a friend of a friend.
1: Gotcha.
0: We were at dinner, and she was all excited because this third-level friend to me wrote a book.
1: Oh, cool.
0: And it was up on Amazon. And she's like, here, take a look at it. And I'm like, it's all ChatGPT.
1: You could tell?
0: 1,000%. It was all the M dashes were everywhere.
1: Oh, wow, okay.
0: I mean, everything that all of us know not to do was in the cover and on the inside and the back cover of this book.
1: I wonder if we know the percentage of books that are available on Amazon that are written by, that are just AI slop.
0: I saw a stat that said it was 90%.
1: That's ridiculous.
0: Now, the reason why I bring this up is that Anthropic Claude is now going to put little tiny hidden watermarks in any text that it generates for you.
1: Okay.
0: So that somebody can say, oh, Anthropic wrote that. Well, you did not.
1: We've heard this before, like teachers putting invisible ink in there so that if you copy and paste it for an assignment and it says, you know, do a report on Abraham Lincoln, it also throws a little nugget in there that Abraham Lincoln rode a zebra to work every single day.
0: He didn't?
1: No, he didn't, surprisingly.
0: Anthropic had to do this because of the European Union transparency laws.
1: Okay.
0: So they're bringing it here to the United States. And you know what causes 100% of divorces?
1: Lawyers?
0: Marriages. The reason why I bring this up, and you want to be paying attention to this because you're about ready to get married, is that couples are now adding AI cheating clauses to their prenups.
1: AI cheating clause? What is that?
0: You're cheating with your chatbot.
1: Oh, gosh.
0: So family lawyers say divorcing spouses, they're catching folks in the act, you know, whispering those sweet nothings to algorithms instead of you in bed.
1: Right.
0: And one man was spending about $3,000 on late night AI companion chats. And then the judge sided with his wife and said, yeah, he was definitely cheating on you.
1: But it's not a person. It's not. It's just a computer.
0: Physical infidelity is one thing.
1: Right.
0: This is emotional infidelity. Is that cheating?
1: I guess so. A judge ruled. Would you be upset? Let's be honest. Would you be upset if Barry was sitting there having intimate conversations with chatbot?
0: I'd be relieved. Not true, honey. Let's look at Replica tonight.
1: Yeah, go talk to your chatbot. I'm busy. I'm building another multi-million dollar business. Leave me alone.
0: I am, and I've been up since 3 a.m.
1: No, but in seriousness.
0: Yes.
1: Would you be hurt?
0: Yeah, I would be hurt. I would. Because I feel a little betrayed.
1: Right.
0: You know, come talk to me.
1: Mm-hmm.
0: What's wrong? I mean, wouldn't you?
1: I don't know. I mean, what if, I'm not trying to get too filthy here, but what if they were using it for personal reasons, just like you use, yeah, videos on the internet?
0: Okay.
1: Is there any difference? Would you be upset if that's what he was doing, just videos on the internet?
0: Yeah.
1: Okay.
0: All right.
1: You guys aren't open about that? Well, I guess it's Barry. He just sits on his ham radio and buys signs. You have nothing to worry about.
0: What does an AI do after a breakup?
1: What does an AI do?
0: Machine yearning. Get it? Instead of machine learning?
1: No, I get it.
0: It's like that. It's like a whole inside joke.
1: Just because I understand it doesn't mean it has to be funny.
0: Hey, back to school season is here, and there's more to think about than just backpacks and notebooks. 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Let's see. We have a great tip about hunting down college cash. What happened on an airplane when the Wi-Fi got hacked? Bum, bum, bum, bum. And also we have some surveillance tech and how it ties to license plates. We just have the best phone calls ever, too, here on the Kim Komando Show. 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
1: That's so awesome.
0: Isn't that amazing? 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Oh, love that. 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Shall we take phone calls?
1: I think that's what we're supposed to do. It's kind of our job.
0: Jennifer in Seattle, Washington, welcome aboard. What's happening with you?
2: Thank you for taking my call. It's a pleasure to speak with you. I hear you on my radio station, and a while ago I tucked your name into my brain in case I ever needed accurate tech information, and I am now in need of information about Starlink.
0: Okay.
2: I have a safety issue in my family with a family member.
0: What's going on with that?
2: My family member has threatened my life.
0: Oh.
2: And so in discussing this with my neighbor, he raised an issue about my home security system. He said it's a fiber optic internet-based system and that the cables on the outside of my house are readily accessible and somebody could cut them and then I would be without a Wi-Fi, without my alarm system.
0: Okay.
2: So he said, look into Starlink. So I did that and I found very little information that I understand about Starlink on the internet. And I thought you might be able to help fill me in here on what I need to know. Pros and cons, speed, is it a good purchase, anything else?
0: Starlink is about 8,000 satellites that are 340 miles above us in orbit.
2: Okay.
0: And so instead of getting your internet through traditional cable lines, is that you would get it from satellite. And you have a little receiver that you purchase. It's about the size of an iPad or an 8x10 piece of paper.
1: Is this the one that attaches to your home or is this the portable one?
0: You know what? They don't really attach anymore. It's just an antenna that you can place inside that you connect to your router. It used to be where you'd have to install this thing, but correct. now it just stands up anywhere.
1: Okay.
0: And the internet connection is very fast. I have it in two locations, and I also have it on my boat. You're looking at maybe $120 a month. And then with the dish and everything else, maybe $300, $400. And it used to be that we would talk about satellite and we would have something called latency. And that wouldn't really work, but that's not the case anymore. But one thing that you want to keep in mind is that many of the home security systems offer cellular lines as a backup. So maybe your neighbor didn't tell you that part.
2: No, he didn't mention that. Okay, explain to me how that works then.
0: Somebody cuts your line for an additional $10 or $25 a month. Is that if somebody cuts your line, the cellular connection to your security system kicks in. And then they are notified automatically that that line was cut and will probably send out the authorities based on how you configure it.
2: Interesting. I'm going to have to look into that one, too.
1: Also, all the cellular companies now sell home cellular internet.
0: Oh, yeah.
1: Which is a little more affordable than Starlink. It's not going to be as fast because it is going to be a cellular connection. But it's just a little, like you said, a little box you put in your house that gets a cellular connection and is your Wi-Fi.
0: But I'm sure since Jennifer said it, she probably has alerted the authorities, the police. I mean,
1: sure.
0: Somebody in her family's trying to kill her. I mean, those are some frightening lines right there.
1: Right.
0: I would really look at a whole bunch more security around the perimeter of the house, not just the house itself.
1: Right.
0: There are some now AI cameras with facial recognition that if it spots a person that you are automatically notified and it knows the difference between somebody who comes over to the house a lot and somebody who doesn't. I mean, there are some really, really new security techniques that are using AI. And I say this with some hesitancy because we have an AI camera in our garage that seems to go off every time a spider goes in front of it.
1: Well, spiders could be intruders. And some of them are very dangerous.
0: And I'm like, at 3 o'clock in the morning? Okay. Oh, man. Jennifer, thanks for your call today. Some moments are just too good to miss a single word. HorizonIX from Hear.com helps you hear every laugh, story, and conversation more clearly. 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Stay right where you are. We have more of the show coming up.

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0: News on Angelo Bavaro. What's expected to strengthen into Hurricane Lala is closing in on Hawaii.
1: Winds are picking up. Today is really the day that conditions will start deteriorating across Hawaii. Up first for impacts is the Big Island, which is south of us. They are under a hurricane warning there.
0: Fox's Katie Byrne. House Speaker Mike Johnson says Republicans are using the budget reconciliation process to help advance key parts of the Save America Act.
2: We added election integrity, the Save America Act, with some funding for troops and farmers. I don't think anybody who has common sense can vote against that. And we're awaiting the Senate's action so we can move it and get it to the president's desk.
0: That act has remained stalled in the Senate. Iran's chief justice says that country is the, quote, owner and ruler of the Strait of Hormuz after President Trump said the U.S. could make.
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1: Mm-hmm.
0: There's something else called Signal Trace. Have you heard about this?
1: No.
0: It's where it takes your Bluetooth and Wi-Fi signals from all your smart devices, anything that you have near you, your phone, your watch, your headphones, your earbuds, and then it links that to your car's license plates. And then it flags which gadgets travel together. So now when your license plate gets tracked, you're also maybe tracked this other way too.
1: Quick question, this may sound stupid, but how does my Bluetooth know my license plate?
0: Well, it's your car that has a license plate, okay? So they're going to get a picture of your license plate, and they're going to get a picture of everything else that you have with you, so that this way they can track you even more ways.
1: Are they in competition with the Flock cameras, or they're working with them?
0: They say the average American is caught on camera how many times a week?
1: A week?
0: Yes.
1: It's got to be like 1,500.
0: I think this survey's wrong. It says 238.
1: No way.
0: That's like a day.
1: Every single time I go from my studio to the bathroom at the radio station, I'm on camera three times.
0: Exactly.
1: I mean, three separate cameras that are in the halls.
0: Yeah,
1: it's ridiculous. It's a way bigger number than that.
0: All right, let's switch gears just a little bit. Brian Johnson, you know who he is.
1: Yes.
0: Don't Die Movement.
1: Mm-hmm.
0: He's been on the show a few times.
1: And you know what? The internet loves to mock him and make fun of him because he says he wants to live forever. But I think he's a really sincere and nice guy.
0: I know, but he does things that get people attention. Like, for example, when he did the whole plasma transfusion with his teenage son.
1: Right. And then he went on Twitter and then he said his girlfriend has a 1% female private part that she's been tested and it's in the top 1% of everyone in the world. I mean, you're just asking people to make fun of you when you say something like that.
0: And he's not 48 in bed. He's really 18.
1: Well, of course he is.
0: And recently he said that he is doing a process to create a newborn so that this way he can harvest organs, which is not really what it's all about.
1: No, you see the headline, I'm going to clone myself into a baby, but that's not really what he's doing.
0: Okay, so we sat down with Brian to ask him more about this, how it all works. Here, take a listen. So, Brian Johnson, welcome to the show. It's so nice to see you again.
2: Hi, Kim. Nice to see you again as well.
0: Now, you said that you cloned yourself as a newborn. That got everybody crazy. What exactly does that mean?
2: I took I had a blood draw, 125 milliliters. We took those cells and then we reprogrammed them using Yamanaka factors to age zero epigenetically. So that means these cells still have what's called somatic mutations.
1: Have you done this yet? Is this all in theory or have you actually put these cells back into your body?
2: I have not put them back into my body. So the first step was take my cells out, reprogram them to zero, get the raw material there, and then once that is there, you need to go through the differentiation process.
1: So I have a two-part question. First part is, how are you doing since you announced your diagnosis? How are you doing your health?
2: Yeah, fantastic. Getting diagnosed with an incurable disease was honestly the best thing that has happened to me in a very long time. Amazingly.
1: How?
2: The reason why, because up until this point, I've been focused on the basics of health, sleep, nutrition, exercise, but we weren't solving disease. And, you know, if I don't die, if I represent the archetype of the early 21st century on what it means to challenge death, I must be encountered with a incurable disease, and I must overcome that disease. It's just inevitable. It's just part of the gauntlet I have to go through. And so immediately following the diagnosis, we put together an entire team, and we now have a path to try to cure this. So there's only been one confirmed autoimmune, basically, cure ever. You know, people routinely say, like, oh, I cured my autoimmune condition by doing blank or blank. They didn't. There's only one documented case ever that scientifically proved this to be the case. But we immediately did another blood draw and we sequenced 1 million of my immune cells. Where we said, okay, immune system, who of you 1 million cells are attacking me. You know, some of you are rogue. And then I went into a procedure on Monday, and I had 24 biopsies taken from my stomach, sampling the various parts of my stomach, trying to find the source of these cells, and we'll pair this with the other cells and say, now we know who you are. And so we've taken this extremely sophisticated approach, never before done on this particular methodology, to say, we are going to cure this autoimmune condition, and then we'll share with others. Here's what we did, and here's how we did it.
1: Now, my second part is, you are the don't die guy. You live your life online, in the public, saying you want to live forever. But we've talked to you before.

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1: Let them have their win, and I am all for it. I mean, this is just part of life. Like, we're inevitably going to do it. That the thing that like, the sober thing is that I'm the most measured person in history. I am surprised we have not found more things wrong with me. Once you begin measuring your body, it's like you find all kinds of things that are off. And so people who are not measured, mistaken their lack of diagnosis, a lack of measurement with health. And that's just not the case. So the same people, clowning me probably have one or multiple diagnoses in their own body. But like, this is not for me to say, get back to them. This is to say, like, the reality is many things go wrong with the body all the time, and you don't know about them until you measure it. So first of all, the hate's great. People are doing their thing. It's a global conversation. I'm good with it all. But you know what? Also, like, I have never been more motivated. I mean, we're going to cure this. And so the adventure carries on.
2: And so how long do you think it's going to be before you will be cured, if you can predict that?
1: Yeah, we are racing to have this done within a year. So No one's ever done this. We have never done this. So it's really a guess, but we are racing. And then I guess just to add a bit more irony to this, maybe to give haters a bit more fuel to use is, we had this Don't Die documentary, the man who wants to live forever. And then within a year of it being released, both Kate and I got diagnosed with incurable diseases. So I had autoimmune gastritis and Kate had endometriosis. And so, yeah, we are on the disease resolution track, because if Don't Die is real, we have to both show up and cure an incurable disease.
2: Well, thanks for being here, Brian. So nice to see you. Keep us posted on what's going on. And remember, you're always a friend of the show, so you can always come back.
3: Anytime. The hell with the internet. We're rooting for you.
2: We are. We're rooting
1: Thank
2: for you.
1: Guys.
2: We want you.
1: Good to see you both. Thank you for having me on.
2: You betcha. Thanks, Brian. Now, unfortunately, we couldn't fit the entire 16-minute interview here.
3: But the entire interview is really interesting.
2: It is. So if you're listening on radio, go over to youtube.com/KimCommando, and you can watch the entire thing. I think it was pretty good, don't you?
3: I love it. I mean, I really do. I think this guy has a great message that sometimes get muddled by the wild things he does.
2: Yeah, it does. Maybe even just toned it down just a little bit.
3: But then no one's going to pay attention.
2: That's true.
3: You got to be outrageous and over the top. Do you think he's going to be able to pull this off and he's going to cure an incurable disease? That's a bold statement to make.
2: I think he's going to do it.
3: I'm rooting for him. That's for dang sure.
2: Okay, with back to school season here, I've been thinking about something I wish I had in school. 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Okay, speaking of school, a lot of families don't really figure out scholarships until it's too late.
3: Of course.
2: But there are so many scholarships that are untapped, like this one, for example. The Chick and Sophie Major Memorial Duck Calling Contest in Stuttgart, Arkansas.
3: Okay.
2: They offer a scholarship.
3: How much?
2: Thousands.
3: That's crazy.
2: Okay, they have the don't do that. They have the Tall Clubs International Scholarship for tall people.
3: I wonder what they consider tall. What do tall people consider tall? Like 6'8"?
2: Okay, definitely not either one of us.
3: No.
2: The Left Hander Scholarship.
3: Oh my God.
2: At the Beckley Scholarship at Juanita College.
3: I'm going to tie my son's right arm behind his back, make him become left-handed so we can get the scholarship.
2: So here's the thing. Make a quick profile of the student. GPA, activities, jobs, heritage, hobbies, where mom and dad work.

0: and tell your favorite chatbot, find 20 scholarships this student qualifies for. Start with the local ones in that city and state. And seconds later, you've got this hit list that you can tap into. I will tell you that I offer a scholarship at ASU, and there have been years where I don't give it.
1: No?
0: Because nobody applies.
1: Oh, it's not that nobody's qualified.
0: So you have to apply for it.
1: Do you add in that, what does it take to get qualified for your scholarship? Is it a technical one?
0: You want to have a computer degree in female.
1: Okay. Oh, and that's it?
0: That's it.
1: And all you be able to quack.
0: That's it. And bring that scholarship into port.
1: Okay. It's not a comedy scholarship, that's for damn sure.
0: Yeah, that's true. We have more of the show coming up.
2: If you're one of the 220 million who has a McDonald's loyalty account, just wait until you hear what they have on you.
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2: This story about data collection grabbed my attention. 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

0: 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Bob in Wisconsin. Hello there, Bob.
1: Hi, Kim. Hi, Andy. How are you?
2: Very good.
1: I'm looking forward to speaking with the two of you, so this is going to be exciting for me.
0: Well, lay it on us, buddy.
1: All right. I hear you talking a lot about AI and a lot of great things that you're sharing with your listeners, and I'm just wondering, for my two daughters, I have two adult daughters that are searching for employment that can help them make ends meet more than often, and I'm wondering if there's AI that can help them, or if they can actually tap into AI as a career.
0: Well, what are the girls doing?
1: One of them is unemployed right now, and one of them is working in Madison, Wisconsin at a real estate firm.
0: Well, do they have degrees in a particular field?
1: Yes, my oldest daughter has a degree in the environmental aspects of biological aspects of the environment, and okay. My youngest daughter has a degree in English and international studies.
0: Wow, so they're smart.
1: They are smart.
0: But one can't find a job and the other one's working for a real estate agent.
2: Not using their degrees
0: right.
2: at all.
0: Right.
1: No, not at all. No.
0: So daddy's stepping in saying, okay, we're going to fix this. Dum, da, da, dum.
1: I sure would like to, yes.
0: Okay. All right. You know, the daughter with the environmental biology degree has greater potential than the English degree. The teaching degree.
1: Okay.
0: Simply because what AI is doing now is that they're hiring people to check the AI answers. Somebody with an English degree would probably be proofreading, looking at maybe the answers to see if it does make sense. And it doesn't pay a lot. It probably may pay up to $20 an hour.
1: Okay.
0: But when we start looking at specialty degrees, that could be maybe $50 an hour.
1: All right.
0: So you can see what the difference is. I have a list of these sites on commando.com, but one is called dataannotation.tech. Is that one
1: right.
0: that you want to apply for? Outlier okay. is another one. Mercor, that's M-E-R-C-O-R, is the third one that I recommend. Now, keep in mind, anytime you talk about making money online, there's always going to be a scammer like 2 seconds from that particular search.
2: Use the links from commando.com. Do not Google,
1: okay.
2: how can I use AI to make money?
0: You know, so, but some of these jobs on Mercor, some of these people are making like $200 an hour grading answers.
1: Okay. Oh, boy.
0: And
1: oh boy.
0: So, you know, are we training the robots to take our jobs?
2: Yep.
0: Okay. But,
1: right, yeah.
0: But can we make some money in the interim? Yes, we can.
1: Good. That's what I'm wondering, too, about. But like you said, are we training them to take our jobs? And I think that might be one of the things that my daughters would be concerned about. I guess one of the questions I had is, can, for example, they type something into AI to job search for them?
0: For sure. For sure.
1: Okay.
0: I mean, you can use AI to find just about anything. I'll tell you, because I did this yesterday, is that I am looking to hire... If you're in the Phoenix metropolitan area and you work for an advertising agency right now and you're not happy, I want you to reach out to me. I don't care what position that you have. Just reach out to me. So I went on LinkedIn.
2: Okay.
0: And but beforehand, I went to Claude and I said, I'm hiring for these positions for an ad agency. Go on LinkedIn. Find me people who are qualified for these positions. Give me their direct LinkedIn address, so I don't have to search,
2: mm-hmm.
0: and give me a DM that I could put inside their mailbox.
2: Isn't that the service that you pay LinkedIn for? Are they bypassing the subscription model of LinkedIn?
0: Well, but the subscription has only, you have so many times that you can reach out. You get more of that.
2: That's what I'm saying. Are you bypassing that using the chatbot?
0: No, I'm not bypassing. I'm using the chatbot to tell me who I should talk to.
2: Okay.
0: Not... It can't send the DMs. I wish it could. I asked it to.
2: Of course you did.
0: But the DMs really are very good because it looks like that you actually read their qualifications. Like, oh, you've been doing this, this, and this. And this is, you know, you have exactly the qualifications.
2: When you didn't read any of their bios or pages or anything?
0: Not at all. So if you are listening and you are in Phoenix, and I'm not doing any remote, just letting you know right okay. now, no remote, no hybrid, in the office, Monday through Friday, just reach out to me through commando.com. There's a big button that says Ask Kim. Still to come, what happened when an airplane's Wi-Fi got hacked on a flight outside Las Vegas here on the Kim Commando Show. 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

0: 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I have actually been to this conference in Las Vegas.
1: Which one?
0: It's called DEF CON.
1: What happens at DEF CON?
0: It's where all the hackers get together. 30,000 hackers get together.
1: Literally never going there. And if I do, I'm not bringing a cell phone.
0: And cybersecurity experts. And so where they have like hacking demonstrations, and they normally have some, like the time that I went, when you walked into DEF CON, you saw all your text messages up on a big screen to show you what they can do.
1: That's awful.
0: Just by walking in. So the reason why I bring this up is that there was a Delta flight after DEF CON, and on this flight were a whole bunch of hackers. So up at 30,000 feet, the Wi-Fi starts getting wonky because they were like having a competition with each other on who could take out the Wi-Fi, and it forced the flight attendants to reset the router, I don't know, at least 3 or 4 times before they said, knock it off.
1: I would be so mad if I was on that flight.
0: Remember, give a man a...
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10: Questions over control. I'm Angelo Bavaro, Fox News. Leaders in Iran say that country is the, quote, owner and ruler of the Strait of Hormuz after comments by President Trump that the U.S. could make that waterway its territory after the war.
11: In that same speech, the president also addressed the economic pain that many Americans are feeling as a result of this war, and he promised it will be worth it.
12: For you to pay a tiny little bit more for your gasoline, just remember, you're doing it so that a very evil country cannot have a country. Really, it's the number one state sponsor of terror in the world. They have no leadership.
11: The Iranian leadership has been largely speaking with one voice, saying they control it and that no ships should pass without their prior approval. Iran's deputy foreign minister, the latest to weigh in via X, saying, quote, the Strait of Hormuz cannot be seized by tweet, nor by aircraft carrier, nor by issuing an order.
10: Fox's Jonathan Hunt. Israeli airstrikes on southern Lebanon killed at least 11 people earlier today. Lebanon's health ministry says 3 children were among those victims. The Israeli military says it targeted Hezbollah infrastructure in response to action against its soldiers in that area. The Save America Act, which would require proof of citizenship to register and photo ID to vote in federal elections, is expected to be taken up again when the Senate returns next month. Speaker Mike Johnson on Fox's Saturday in America.
13: Even 72% of Democrats think you ought to have a valid ID to vote. 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And you have to ask yourself, why? The president, I think, is right. Some of them just, they want to have the pathway open for cheating.
10: Democrats argue the Save America Act could disenfranchise eligible voters who lack access to those documents. 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
5: With only 10 days left until classes start back up at the University of Memphis, Coach Charles Huff talked about taking advantage of the last few days until the school semester starts back up.
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1: Earth is not going to have gravity for 7 seconds.
2: When?
1: We passed it. It was a day this past week.
2: Well, then we're fine.
1: You want to know the reason why?
2: Why?
1: Black holes were colliding.
2: Were they?
1: Yeah. It even had a name, Project Anchor.
2: And none of this was real? It was all fake?
1: Wait. The Post claims that an $89 billion cover-up is hiding the fact that we're all going to drift into the ceiling for 7 seconds.
2: Just seven.
1: And we'll have NASA's response in just a second. But, you know, I was going to open with a gravity joke, but I just knew that no one would fall for it. But 40 million people on TikTok actually did. 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That's netsuite.ai/Kim. Okay, NASA actually had to issue a statement to explain how the Earth's gravity works.
2: Okay.
1: Okay. You can't turn off the Earth's gravity for 7 seconds.
2: What if two black holes collide? We don't know if that would turn off the gravity.
1: The Post had AI voiceover, stock footage, clickbait. So everybody, you can put the duct tape away.
2: Yeah.
1: Okay.
2: Imagine if people did that. They like had their kids hide under their beds or staple their socks to the ground because they thought this was going to happen.
1: Exactly. Exactly.
2: I'm sure people did.
1: People on TikTok, right? Hey, how about a real gravity fact that is true? Okay, you ready for this? Astronauts actually come back from space 2 inches taller. You're looking at me like I'm not telling the truth.
2: They come back taller?
1: Yes, 2 inches taller. Their spines stretch out without gravity squishing them.
2: Oh, okay.
1: So 6 months in orbit, free of charge.
2: Wasn't it the twins? The senator and the astronaut that they sent his brother out off to space. And when he came back, they went to see if they were the same height, then they were different heights.
1: Yes.
2: Yeah, okay. That is true then.
1: Beats a chiropractor.
2: Yeah, absolutely.
1: And on that happy note, welcome, ladies and gentlemen. I'm Kim Komando, America's beloved digital goddess, here with you. It's the nation's largest, best, award-winning, awesomest, biggest, trusted show about all things digital. Any more acronyms I could throw in there, Alex?
2: We sound pretty good. I should listen to this show.
1: And that's Andrew Babinski, of course. And you can find us streaming in your favorite radio app and also as a podcast wherever you get your podcasts. And just a reminder, you can actually watch the show at youtube.com/Kim Komando.
2: And when you go there, subscribe.
1: Guess what's going away?
2: What's going away?
1: I was actually surprised by this, but I don't know why. The Google search bar.
2: What?
1: Yes, the Google search bar is going away. After 27 years, now you're going to get Gemini shortcuts.
2: On the main page of Google?
1: They're rolling it out. You can upload a file to Google, ask questions, brainstorm an idea, generate an image. No sign-in required for most of this.
2: Now, do you use a Chrome browser?
1: Yes.
2: So you never go to Google as well, right? You just type it right in the browser and it does the search for you.
1: 100%.
2: So that makes sense that it would go away because I would say 98% of people don't even use it.
1: The only thing that they kept is the I'm feeling lucky button.
2: Well, people like that. They also like the Google, you know, like if it's the World Cup's going on, Google's, you know, kicking soccer balls through the O's or something like that. I'm sure that's not going to go away either.
1: No, they'll have to keep that. Do you know where Google goes to drink?
2: I don't know.
1: The search bar.
2: Not
1: anymore. All right. Imagine this. Over 99% of all the homes in America, there is something above it right now that is taking a photo of the roof, the backyard. What's going on?
2: Right now?
1: Yes.
2: At this moment?
1: Well, maybe not all 99%.
2: Uh-huh.
1: But 99% of all homes have been photographed aerial by insurance companies.
2: With drones, satellites, what are they using?
1: Small planes.
2: Okay, anything. All of the
1: above. Anything. And so people are suddenly getting cancellation notices because there's a tarp in your backyard.
2: Right.
1: Maybe you have a trampoline for the kids.
2: Bunch of tires sitting there that could be a fire hazard.
1: One woman got flagged because her pool was empty. And she said she couldn't afford to fill the pool up with water.
2: First of all, these insurance companies, isn't your job to have customers that buy insurance? to work into the algorithm.
1: But you don't want the risks, and you don't want to take certain chances with people who may have tires in the backyard.
2: Okay, but an empty pool is kind of dramatic to cancel someone's entire policy.
1: Another guy was canceled because the camera thought the tree shadows on the roof was all debris.
2: Oh, I thought it was going to be a monster.
1: Yes.
2: We do not insure homes that have monsters on the roof.
1: You're never covered as much as you think you are.
2: No?
1: No. I mean, an insurance policy is like that hospital gown.
2: Is it? Which way are you supposed to have the opening? In the front or the back? I always get those confused.
1: You know what? I always get it confused, too. I went in to get my body scanned or mm-hmm. just checked for any type of, you know, because we live in the desert. I want to see if there were any spots anywhere. Sure. And I actually stood there and I was like, naked. And I said, so where does it go? And the doctor she goes, it doesn't matter.
2: I think it's supposed to go in the back, but I'm actually not sure.
1: All right. ChatGPT can now book you a dinner table. Saturday, 7 p.m., four people Italian near me. Done. It's actually using OpenTable, Resy, or Yelp, and it can also put you on the wait list. We will get the email confirmation, though.
2: Okay, so just to make sure you know it works.
1: Exactly. If you do need the steps, we have it all over at commando.com. Did I ever tell you what I do when we go to a restaurant? You know how you go to the front and there's always that hostess? Right. She looks at you and goes, excuse me, do you have reservations?
2: Right.
1: Like, and you're like, oh, come on. I'm here for like a chicken burger, right? As I look at him and I say, no, I'm fully confident that I want to eat here.
2: I'm sure it gets a laugh, thousands of laughs every single time. No,
1: they look at you like, what?
2: They probably don't even get it.
1: I don't know if they get it either. All right. How about a root awakening? Now, planning a trip, how do you normally do that?
2: I tell Lisa we're going to go on a trip, and then she figures it out, and then she tells me where to go.
1: You are the perfect to be husband.
2: Absolutely.
1: He has learned well. Normally, you go to Google Maps.
2: Okay.
1: And you say destination A, B, what time you want to arrive, what time, you know, maybe you want to miss the traffic, whatever it may be. Well, someone built an app that skips the research and drops you directly into a playable version of the route. So it's like a video game.
2: Okay.
1: It's called OpenStreetMap. It builds all the roads, terrain shaped by elevation data, and the world generates as you drive. So you can cruise solo, multiplayer. I mean, think Need for Speed.
2: This is actually really cool for people like my fiance because she doesn't know any street names in the entire valley. And she drives. She put on 46,000 miles on her vehicle this year.
1: Wow.
2: 40, because it's part of her job.
1: Right.
2: But she knows landmarks. I'll say instead of going to the corner of Broadway and 74th, go to that place where Salad and Go is right next to the Angie's Prime Grill. And she's like, oh, I know exactly where to go.
1: That's so
2: this
1: cute.
2: Is perfect because it would all be visual for her.
1: Yes, it's called OpenStreetMap. Just don't let your buddy pick the snacks and drop his hot dog out the window because then that road trip will take a turn for the worst.
2: How often? Hold on. I know you want to move on. But how often are hot dogs being dropped out the window, or you picked hot dog just so you could use the word worst?
1: I just picked hot dog.
2: Oh, okay. Dude. All right. This isn't an epidemic that's going on where hot dogs are flying out of car
1: just
2: windows.
1: Just wait till you see what happens.
2: It's going to be the next TikTok trend. The Kim Commando hot dog chuck.
1: Oh, you know, that would be a great video game. You're going down.
2: Instead of Paperboy, you're just throwing hot dogs.
1: Yeah, throwing hot dogs
2: right out
1: there.
2: The window.
1: Hey, if you're thinking about getting a new phone, you don't have to spend a fortune anymore. 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Oh, look who's coming up as our first caller.
2: Who is it?
1: I'm so excited. It's Danielle. She's my niece.
2: Oh.
1: And she told me a crazy story that I said, would you come on the show and tell everybody? And then she said, no, I don't really want to. Could you pay me? And I said, no, she didn't say that.
2: I'm kind of worried, though, because next to her name, it says scam. Oh. Please tell me she didn't get scammed.
1: No. And then we have how to use AI to be better at public speaking. We have an FBI warning. Oh, and Amazon had a little glitch this past week about if you order something on Prime and then maybe there were some extra shipping charges that you shouldn't have paid.
2: Okay.
1: And of course, we have still, aside from Danielle, the greatest callers ever here on the Kim Komando Show.
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0: 1.2 million people get the newsletters, and you should too. 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All right, so my niece Danielle called me the other day. She goes, Kim, I got to tell you this story. Got to tell you a story. And it's a wild story that has to do with CO2 detectors, fire alarms, her new house, AI, the internet, and what happened. Danielle, thanks for being here.
1: Thank you so much for having me, Kim.
0: So tell us from the beginning, what happened?
1: Okay, so I moved into a new construction home December 2025 and never lived in a new construction home and never have lived right next to a propane tank. So we are in remote Indiana. And so we live on a well and right next to a propane tank.
0: And good, you know, so, keep in mind, you know, to make, she grew up in Southern California.
2: Sure. So a bit of a change.
0: A little bit of a change.
1: Right. Yeah. Yeah, big change.
2: She's the reverse Beverly Hillbillies.
0: Yeah, Dad, most people move to California, okay, from Indiana. That's okay.
1: So, right. So my previous home was all electric. Every single appliance was electric. So I didn't have to worry about carbon monoxide and gas detectors. I didn't have any of them. So therefore, I didn't really have any knowledge about these detectors. So as I'm moving into my home, I see the detectors in the ceiling and I thought, okay, that's good. But I started doing some research in December on my own. And I'm pretty sure I just did a Google search. What is the best CO2 gas detector that I can purchase besides what I have in my home?
0: Because you're married, she has a 6-year-old, she has a 1-year-old, brand new house, right. And you're a nurse practitioner, so health is paramount.
2: Now, was your plan to take down the ones that were there and replace them, or have these in addition to?
1: Yes, in addition to.
2: Okay.
0: So you find the best CO2 detector, you think?
1: Right. What I think, but really what happened after I started searching, so I started searching on Google, and then shortly after, I would say within a week or two, I started getting ads on social media for a specific CO2 gas detector. And it was on Facebook, it was on Instagram, and these ads were very emotionally provocative. They were very much targeted to me because the ads would show children and babies sitting in the living room, and they did not look well. They looked pale. They just did not look well. And then you know how ads are like images and you can scroll and see the next image. So it was a series of like 5 images. And so I would keep looking at the image, and I was really getting sucked into this because I believed that this was real. And so the last image would be like the family sitting on the lawn and a firefighter holding this carbon monoxide detector. And then the caption on the ad would say, you know, if only this family had this additional carbon monoxide detector, this wouldn't have happened.
0: Yeah, that's going to make you hit buy right now. It will. Mm-hmm. So a couple of days ago, 4 o'clock in the morning, because you bought the CO2 detectors. You bought 4 of them, correct?
1: Correct, 4, and I put 1 in each bedroom.
0: And then a couple of days ago, it goes off.
1: Right, at 4 a.m., it went off on a Friday morning, and the just blaringly very loud beep. And on it, it said gas, and it was gas, and then it said 7%, and that was blinking on and off, gas 7%. So then, of course, I look this up because I don't know that much about these detectors. And it said, well, if this is what your detector says, immediately evacuate your home. The air in your home is extremely combustible.
0: Wow, that's frightening. The babies, right?
1: So what I did after that was I have these 4 other detectors. So I went and got them and I plugged them into my room, and none of them said the same thing. So they all said 0. Every single one said 0 except this one.
0: And so obviously there was a mistake, right? An error?
1: It
0: didn't really work.
1: Right.
0: And what happened after that?
1: Right. So then I started thinking, well, you know, maybe this is not a reputable company. And I started at 4 a.m. after this happened, I started researching on my own. Okay, what is this company reputable? What should I be looking for in a CO2 detector? What should a consumer be really looking for? And I realized at that time that when I was doing my research, and it's all over Reddit, this company is all over Reddit, all over the internet. When you're looking for a product that should be in your home to monitor safety, such as carbon monoxide levels and gas, you want that product to be UL listed. And Kim, you knew what that meant. You knew what, and I did not.
0: Yeah,
1: so
0: United
1: UL
0: Lab,
1: listed.
0: Yes. Yeah.
1: Okay. And I didn't know what that meant. So that was important for me to understand. But then also in all of the forums online, they talk about how the ads are AI generated, which was very concerning to me. So I think the moral of the story is that we all need to be very careful online when we're purchasing products like this, especially if you see an ad, because looking back, I know it was an AI generated ad. And also now I know that the product, like a carbon monoxide detector, a life safety device that you're going to put in your home, should not just say based off of UL standards. It should say UL listed, and it should have the number on it.
2: So the scam was some company has these junky detectors that probably don't even detect anything. They use emotional advertising to sucker people in.
0: Yes.
1: Correct. Exactly.
0: And then also targeted advertising following her around.
2: Right. They found out they bought some list that had her Google mm-hmm. search results on there, and they knew exactly who to target.
0: Until you were ready to buy. Now, you did get your money back. You did get a credit, right?
1: I did. I got all of my money back. And what they said was that the batch that I bought was, this was the story, the batch that I bought was faulty, and they apologized, and they were very professional about it. And they offered to send me 4 new detectors, but after doing my research, I said, you know, this, because the products are not UL listed, I can't do that. I just request my refund. And so they did honor that.
0: Well, I'm really glad that you took time to tell your story because, you know, you could have saved her life right now.
2: Absolutely.
0: I mean, because, you know, there may be somebody else out there who's fallen for the same thing right now who have fallen for the same thing, and they have this false sense of security.
2: Right. They think they did the right thing.
0: But you know what? It's all marketing. What you want is to look for a UL 2034 or ETL certification on the alarm itself, not just on the box. Isn't she wonderful, Danielle?
2: She's yes, just, of course.
0: She really is amazing. Hey, the man who assassinated a Minnesota lawmaker kept a handwritten list. 11 data broker sites that sell your home address for just a few dollars. That's why I use Incognite. It forces those sites to delete you and keeps you deleted. 60% off right now at privacykim.com.
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0: News. I'm Carmen Roberts. President Trump ramps up economic pressure on Iran, but Tehran is betting high oil and gas prices will force him to back down.
1: Pretty soon I'll be declaring the Hormuz Strait a territory of the United States.
2: Perhaps he's talking figuratively, meaning that the U.S. would keep that blockade to keep controlling the strait, at least in the president's view. Iran obviously has a very different view.
0: Fox's Jonathan Hunt in Tel Aviv. The national average for gas in the U.S. is $4.07 a gallon. That is the highest ever for this day. And Virginia State University has lifted the campus lockdown after a mass shooting, but says it is maintaining a strong police presence there. Early this morning, five people were shot and injured one critically. Police are searching for multiple suspects. 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

0: 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All right, there was an accidental checkout shakedown that happened. Did Amazon charge you extra this past week? 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Now, Amazon says, it was just a software issue, and we fixed it. But what you want to do is do a quick 60-second check. Open your orders, scan this week's receipts, and if you got dinged, hit up the chat support for a refund. You pay money for that perk. You make a moderate.
1: Right. I shouldn't have shipping if I'm paying for free shipping.
0: Not at all. James in Pensacola, Florida. Glad to have you with us today, James. What's on your mind?
2: Well, thank you for having me. I appreciate this. I'm a what you call a long-time listener, first-time caller. I enjoy your newsletters every morning with a cup of coffee, and I came across some articles in some of the in newsletters that I read every day, and they were talking about people having AI girlfriends and AI boyfriends and wives cheating with AI husbands and et cetera, et cetera. And it kind of tickled my funny bone a little bit, and I thought, you know, I bet you could make a AI wife that was so disgusting that it would set the bar so low that any husband would be happy with his real wife. And so I went about it, and the results were, it's funny, but it's also frightening. For example, I used several movie characters as input for the AI wife. The wife in The War of the Roses, the Wicked Witch of the North from The Wizard of Oz.
1: It's a bad one.
2: Yeah. Elizabeth Taylor's character in The Taming of the Shrew.
0: Yeah.
2: And then just for colorful vocabulary, which is necessary, I used Arlie Ermey's gunnery sergeant in the, what was that movie, Full Metal Jacket. You know, just for the language factor.
0: And sure. Then, okay, so now you said, so you created a wife based on all these different characters?
2: Yeah, and it surprised me. The first thing I did was I posed a query to AI. I said, can you do this? And I explained what I wanted to do and the characters I wanted to include. And it says, oh, yes, but you have to be careful because you have to state that it's for satirical use only. Otherwise, there are certain guardrails that have to do with hate speech and whatever else to protect us.
1: Where does your AI wife live? Is it inside of a chatbot?
2: Yes, chatbot. So, but it's, she's kind of scary. But
1: does she have a name?
2: Mabel.
0: Mabel.
1: Sorry to all the Mabels listening out there, but that is probably the worst wife's first name.
0: So do you talk to her a lot?
2: No. I have only done it a few times and gotten the results that I expected to get. So the bar is definitely set low. But this is just humorously, and I got to thinking about it. AI's got a lot of good things that it can do, and you know, keeping people company and keeping them entertained and training. And I thought, gee, you know, most of the training I ever got, the things I remembered came from bad experiences. Oh, so if you train this to be a bad manager, you could learn all the things not to do. And that's the approach I take. I'm kind of a devil's advocate on stuff. I always try to see the funny side of any situation.
0: But I'll tell you that this is something I have, you know, I write about AI a lot, talk about it. This is something that I never thought of doing, like creating like the most awful husband.
1: The anti-husband, the anti-wife?
0: Yes.
2: Yeah.
1: Are you in love with your AI wife, James? You can be honest with us.
0: Me, it's okay. SNM's fine.
2: No, I've been married happily, thoroughly married for quite a while, and I'm going to stick with the one I have.
1: All right.
0: What does she think about it?
2: She leaves me alone.
1: That's why he's in love with her. That's why he's sticking with her. He gets to do his own thing.
2: I'm a computer nerd, and she's not. You know, so.
0: Well, that's a good one. Well, you know, there's something new there, I guess, if you really want to get abused.
1: Well, there's people who like, there's a kink for everything out there. He could market his awful wife and as an app, and people would buy it.
0: You know what? They would.
1: Of course they would. They'd be getting abused and name-called and talked down to.
0: God, I can't stand you.
1: You have a voice right there, James. If you need one for the AI chat bot wife, Kim will volunteer.
0: You spent what on ham radio? Hey, you know that glow that you see on people who just seem to radiate health? 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
1: Artificial intelligence. And you say, here's my speech. Analyze it for clarity, tone, and audience engagement. Flag any sections that might confuse, bore, or offend. Create a two-minute rehearsal plan. And then the other thing you can do is you can actually turn on voice mode with your AI chatbot and give the speech and then say, tell me where I could be doing better. Give me some better jokes, some one-liners.
2: It can judge inflection, or is it just tone? Looking at the words?
1: No, inflection, tone, okay. Delivery, speed. Because that's the big mistake that people have when they do speeches. You talk too fast.
2: Mm-hmm.
1: Because you get nervous.
2: Sure, you want to get it done as soon as possible.
1: Do you do a lot of speeches?
2: No, I've only done a couple. We did some station events where I had to speak in front of a crowd.
1: Well, you could use it for that.
2: Yeah, absolutely. Or in my business, I could just read some commercials in there and say, you know, this read I'm doing, is it 60 seconds long? Does it sound good? Is it convincing?
1: True. Yeah, you could do that.
2: That would be cool.
1: Maybe I should try my jokes.
2: Oh, don't ask if they're funny. Don't. It's my job to tell you you're not funny.
1: Look who's coming up.
2: Who?
1: Matthew Gaunt. And we're going to talk about data centers. So many people have so many questions about data centers and electric bills. And so you want to stay right where you are.
3: 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And plenty of us, me included, say it's well-deserved.
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3: On Monday, the Ninth Circuit Court of Appeals ruled that roughly 2,400 federal lawsuits against Meta, TikTok, Google, and Snap can move forward. Thousands more are lined up in state court. Who's suing? School districts, states, parents, families whose kids suffered real, lasting harm, some who lost their children, to algorithms engineered to keep them hooked. These social media companies claimed they could not be sued. The court said, oh, yes, you can. The next trial, it starts tomorrow. Their motto was, move fast and break things. The bill for the breakage arrived, and it's billions of dollars. Want the stories that big tech hopes that you'll miss? Go right now to sign up for my free newsletter at getkim.com.
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0: 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All right, so there is a publication online that I think is amazing. They do a great job with investigative journalism. Have you ever looked at 404 Media?
1: Oh, of course, yeah.
0: It's just fabulous. Matthew Gault over there wrote a story about how this, what he calls the $500 billion splurge that's heating up your meter. Matthew, thank you for joining us. Let's talk about data centers and welcome. My question for you is, how does a giant AI data center three states away make my electric bill go up?
2: Hi, thank you so much for having me on the program. It's a real pleasure to be here. You know, the simple answer is that AI data centers demand a lot of electricity. And when, you know, something increases demand for a good, the price of it goes up for everybody.
0: Right.
2: So the reason it's happening three states away is that, you know, the electric grids are kind of separated in the country by regions, not necessarily states. So, like, there's in the Northeast, there's like a region that kind of runs from Virginia to Chicago that all negotiates its, like, one organization runs that grid. One organization kind of organizes everything that has to do with the transmissions there. And as these data centers are getting built, you know, if you're, you know, all the data centers are in Virginia, but if you're in Chicago, your rates are still going to go up because there's a new player in town that wants a lot of that electricity. And they can't build electricity fast enough to keep up with it.
0: To keep up with all the demand of people doing AI pictures, right, and reports and notes. And, you know, you think about that, and you go to AI to create a meme or something, and somebody's power bill is going up.
1: Do we have, like, an equivalent of one data center is equal to X amount of households or neighborhoods? Like, how much power is it really drawing?
2: That's a really interesting question because the numbers are all over the place, and you have these ambitious data centers like the one that Mr. Wonderful Kevin O'Leary wants to build in Utah. The original pitch for that was that the data center he wanted would have the equivalent power usage of the entire state of Utah.
1: That's not good.
0: Wow.
2: So, like, there's scales. There's some of these data centers are much smaller. You know, they're not drawing that much power, but some of the ambitious ones from some of the big players, it's you know, it's the size of New York City is the amount of power they're talking about drawing.
0: Wasn't there something, Matthew, with Jeff Bezos just built one in Gilroy, California, and it was kind of a surprise to the community? Like, what was that?
2: That's happening kind of all over the country. The one I'm more familiar with, there's one in Meta in Louisiana where they kind of, the residents woke up one day and found out that this thing was being built and no one had told them because Meta had come in and run a very savvy campaign with the city officials there and the parish officials to make sure that, you know, they signed non-disclosure agreements and that the local community didn't find out about the data center until it was already too late and it was already being built. And this is, like, that's kind of par for the course as these things are getting built.
1: And you don't build something secretively in the shadows if it's something that's positive for the community that the community is going to want.
2: I mean, the debate is, yes, I think so. People generally don't want to live next to these things.
0: No, because they're noisy.
2: They're very loud. They spike your electricity bills. People say they're going to bring in jobs, but oftentimes those jobs are temporary. They maybe last a few years while it's being constructed because a data center doesn't need that many people to be on site to run it. It kind of runs itself.
0: Yeah, I heard the one here in Phoenix, it's right by the freeway, I think if you've seen on 48th Street, mm-hmm. Andrew. And for those of you who are in Phoenix, it is at least, I think, 10 different football fields.
1: Yeah, sized. It's like five Costcos. Okay. It's so big.
0: And they employ 9 people.
1: Well, that's a what?
0: Yes.
1: That's it?
0: 9 people. Every time you drive by, look at the parking lot. Big parking lot, no cars. No cars. And also, the property values go down within 5 miles of a data center.
2: Yeah, again, because nobody wants to live next to the noise, and, you know, it's kind of, it's not pleasant to live around. Water quality tends to go down. People lose water pressure, and your electricity bills go up.
0: So what has shocked you the most as you've been doing some investigative reporting about the data centers?
2: What has shocked me the most is I kind of keep seeing the same story over and over again. Because I'm talking to communities all across the country that are facing these things. And usually what happens is, like, an LLC has been established 6 months ago, comes to town, says, hey, we're going to build, you know, a big data center. It's going to make the community a bunch of money. You start to drill down. You start to talk to these folks. You say, hey, who's the client for this data center going to be? Is it going to be Amazon? Is Google going to use it? They don't have a client. The people building these things in some of these small towns across America, they don't know who's going to use it. They're just kind of building buildings and hoping someone's going to show up. Because, like, if Amazon or Meta or these big players need a data center, they'll build it themselves.
0: Right.
2: But most of these things that are being constructed are just, you know, people that have gotten into the business recently and are capitalizing on, like, a boom. And they think they're going to build these things and cash out. And, you know, we'll see what happens. There's one in Texas, a really big one. They're going to build 4 nuclear power plants to power it in Amarillo. And come to find out, the guy that was building it didn't have any clients lined up. And he had public investors, billions of dollars.
0: Oh, my gosh.
2: And the board, his board found out that he didn't have anybody to use any of the compute. No, the data center wasn't going to be used by anyone. And they kicked him out. And now, and like, they've already started construction on the thing. It's a huge mess.
0: So what would happen at that point?
2: You know, this is speculation, but I think what's going to end up happening is you're going to have some, like, you know, Meta and Amazon and Google and these big tech companies are going to get the data centers they want. Those are going to get built. Mm-hmm. They're going to get built, you know, like in places like Louisiana where they're kind of building them savvily. And I think you're going to have a bunch of half-built warehouses and half-built power infrastructure across the country that, you know, they'll get maybe halfway through construction or they'll build a little bit of it, and then the market will fall, like, kind of fall at the bottom of this stuff, and it won't get finished. And you'll have a bunch of small towns across the country that have these just abandoned warehouses. I think that's what's going to happen.
0: You made a very valid point that if Amazon or Google or Meta, they want a data center, they're going to build it themselves.
1: They've got some cash flow.
0: Mm-hmm. Yeah, yes.
1: They're able to handle it.
0: And then Elon Musk wants to put it up in space, the data centers.
2: He says he wants to, but what he's actually doing is he's building them in, like, Mississippi, and he can't power them. So he goes across the state line and builds gas turbines that pollute. And that's how he's dealing with his problem.
0: Wow. So what's the best way for people to find out if a data center is coming near them?
2: Just talk to your local officials. Go down, you know, go to the city council meetings. They are talking about them. And, you know, learn the people that represent you at a local level and ask. And find out if they've signed non-disclosure agreements with somebody. And just, you know, keep showing up to the city council meetings and pay attention to what's going on in your local community.
0: That's the bottom line.
1: Right.
0: Well, Matthew, mm-hmm. thank you so much for shedding some light on what's going on with the data centers. And if you are in the Phoenix area or anywhere part of the country where there is a data center, you should really go look at it. You should do a drive-by, because I think you'd be amazed at the scope and the depth of what they have built. And look at the parking lot.
1: But according to Matthew, this may just be a short-term problem. That they are flooding the market with them, and they won't be. If you're living next to one now, it might not be one in 5-10 years.
0: Well, because there will be efficiencies of scale,
1: right?
0: For sure. But that's something that I had not heard of, is that the investment scams, like, oh, here, we're going to make a killing. Give me your money. We're going to go build a data center. And then they go build it, hoping that they're going to find a tenant for it.
1: Fingers crossed.
0: Hey, still to come, I got to tell you about an FBI picture scam that's spreading like crazy online here on the Kim Komando Show.
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1: Is this new?
0: All that they want to blackmail people.
1: Don't put your private and intimate photos on the internet and you can't be a victim.
0: Yes, and don't,
1: dummies.
0: And don't use beef stew as your password because it's not strong enough.
1: Just move on. Really? Stroganoff.
0: It's not stroganoff.
1: Yes.
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8: Takes credit. I'm Carmen Roberts, Fox News. President Trump says violent crime in the U.S. dropped sharply, posting its biggest one-year drop on record. Speaking on New York's Long Island yesterday, he cited FBI figures that show murders plunged 18% in 2025 from the year before. Fox's Alex Hogan has more.
9: According to the FBI, homicides in the last year dropped by at least 18%. President Trump at this event on Long Island yesterday praised law enforcement while highlighting a lot of these crime statistics.
10: Together with law enforcement partners nationwide to restore law and order in America. Very simple. A very simple phrase, isn't it? And with these professionals, it's a very easy thing to do. You have to give them, you have to let them do their job.
9: Violent crime decreased by about 9%. Rape decreased by more than 7%. Cases of robbery decreased by roughly 18%. Property crime dropped by 12%. And aggravated assault decreased by roughly 7%.
8: After a South Carolina GOP primary to replace the late U.S. Senator Lindsey Graham full term, voters will now choose between his sister, Senator Darlene Graham, and Congressman Ralph Norman, who advanced to the runoff. And he tells Fox News,
11: "We've got a country to save. Darlene is not my opponent. Socialism and communism is my opponent. And that's what I will fight for, and that's what we've got to stop. And the dangerous part is that America's at a tipping point. We've got to have true conservatives. She just doesn't have a record, and I do."
8: And Virginia State University near Richmond lifts a campus lockdown after an early morning shooting near the dorms injured 5 people, 1 critically. The other 4 suffered non-life-threatening injuries. Police are searching for multiple suspects. And university says it's maintaining a strong police presence on campus. 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
12: With only 10 days left until classes start back up at the University of Memphis, Coach Charles Huff talked about taking advantage of the last few days until the school semester starts back up.
13: This time is sacred. You know, it's going to change in a few days. 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
14: all in all, like, we're a family, but we're going to push each other. 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
12: And following their first win against Kennesaw State, Memphis Women's Soccer plays their second game against Alabama this Saturday at 7 p.m.
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1: Get it.
17: Nobody checked it. Nobody verified it.
1: They just saw it on the internet and ran with it?
17: They said that the king had passed away and that there was this memo that they got and they read it on Radio Caroline. I mean, the king's fine. He's probably having tea the whole time.
1: Sure.
17: 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So, what do you think the people at the radio station did when, after they realized that they said that the king had died, but the king did not die?
1: You just go on the air. You said, we found this story or we got this memo and it was wrong. And we apologize if anybody was upset by the news.
17: They flipped the switch, 16 minutes of dead air.
1: Huh?
17: Instead of saying anything, I went,
1: they
17: whoops.
1: Just went silent for 16 minutes.
17: That's it. Okay, 16 minutes is a lifetime in radio.
1: That's someone's entire commute to work.
17: Now, meanwhile, there was a DJ that was working remotely because this was, you know, they said the king had died in the news break.
1: Mm-hmm.
17: So there's a DJ working remotely and he's just yapping, having a great old time.
1: He's probably pre-recorded.
17: 16 minutes. Then the DJ apologized and confirmed that King Charles is very much alive and we're sorry.
1: Maybe if we just shut up, they'll forget that we're even here.
17: That's almost as bad as the false missile that went over the state of Hawaii telling everybody,
1: oh, yeah, I remember
17: that. You're all going to die. And people were racing and trying to find their kids and everything like that. So,
1: can I just tell a quick radio story? I've been
17: sure.
1: I used to work at a radio station, and I worked Monday through Friday. I produced a radio show. And they're like, hey, we're starting a new weekend show with a woman. And she's never done radio before. Could you come in for a couple of weekends to help her? I said, absolutely. And she said she was prepared, like she was ready to go. She called herself the Colonel. And I said, great. This is how you're going to run your opening monologue. She goes on the radio. The music's playing. She goes, you've reached my show. And I won't say her name because I don't want to embarrass her. A.K.A. the Colonel. And then she froze.
17: That was it?
1: And she was silent. She had practiced her first sentence, the intro.
17: That's it.
1: And then went completely silent. And I'm in her ear. I'm like, you got to say something. I don't care what you say. You just got to say something.
17: Give me it.
1: She sat there completely froze. We played commercials. Went in there. She's like, oh, gosh, I'm so glad that's over. I said, it's not
17: we
1: over.
17: We just started.
1: You said one sentence. We barely got through it. Show got canceled after one episode.
17: You got 46 minutes to fill, baby. Let's get it online. Because after all, we are professionals here at the Kim Commando
1: Absolutely.
17: Show. 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Helicopter parents, let's start by talking about that. It's now called career co-piloting.
1: Co-piloting?
17: Yes.
1: Oh, I know what this is.
17: Because this is Gen Zers.
1: Yeah.
17: That the parents are now calling in sick for them. Hi, Johnny can't come to work today.
1: How about we had a caller last hour? His two daughters with degrees, one's unemployed. I'm not trying to make fun of him, but he's going calling you for advice on getting them jobs instead of them doing them themselves.
17: I was kind of thinking that, but I didn't want to go there because
1: yeah.
17: I thought it would be kind of mean.
1: We were trying to help him.
17: He's just trying to be a dad, but he was definitely being a helicopter dad. A survey found 1 in 5 Gen Z workers had a parent actually join them in a job interview.
1: Didn't you have that?
17: Yeah, I had that.
1: Yeah.
17: That was weird.
1: It is weird.
17: Mommy sat there.
1: I had multiple jobs, and my parents didn't even know where I worked. They would call me up and say, oh, how is it over at QSM? Oh, I'm not there anymore. I'm over at Delta now. Oh, really? When did you switch? Well, I'm an adult. I can do whatever I want.
17: Exactly. One staffing executive in Alaska, get this one, fired a 24-year-old for showing up late 4 times in his first week of work.
1: That's only 5 opportunities to be late.
17: Hours later, the guy's mom called asking that the guy give him a second chance.
1: And they're not embarrassed by this?
17: No.
1: They're not embarrassed that their parents are trying to bail them out?
17: No.
1: There was actually a Reddit, you know the Reddit subreddit, Ask Reddit.
17: Oh, yeah.
1: And someone put on there, they said, what is the one thing you're worried about in the future? And the most popular answer, most upvoted answer, was a person who is the head for a big company of recruiting. And she said the next generation being the workforce. And she's like, I'm not kidding. They're awful. And then gave stories like this.
17: It is. I didn't really know what to expect when mom was sitting there. And I did say to her, I would prefer to talk to your son alone.
1: Did you kick her out of the interview?
17: And she said, no, I will be here for the interview. And I said, well, then this interview just is not happening.
1: Right. He's not going to get the job.
17: I'm sorry, but that's it. Speaking about getting a job, FAA has officially hired 2,000 gamers.
1: Oh.
17: That's right. To help fill the air traffic controller shortage. So all those years of playing video games gave them skills with spatial awareness and multitasking and quick decisions. And basically, if you've been playing Fortnite, you've been training for this. Okay?
1: And it pays well. I mean, air traffic controller job pays really good.
17: They say the average is $140,000 a year.
1: Yeah, it's good.
17: Okay. And keep in mind that you have to retire at 56.
1: Right, because you can't do that job forever.
17: No. Most controllers are hired within a single year. 94% of the hiring goal was met by going after video gamers. I think this is really smart.
1: Mm-hmm.
17: Because you have to think quick. You have to be able to move controllers and look at different situations, multitask. My only concern is respawning.
1: Yeah, there's none of that.
17: No.
1: You're not able to do that. There's no control, alt, delete, and reset the game and start over.
17: Let's pull the plug and try again. No. Lauren, our associate producer, was telling me about this. And first I said, no, I don't want to put it in the show. And then she explained it to me. I said, maybe we should put it in the show. A giant satellite by the name of Blue Walker 3 is currently orbiting Earth. It's a 644-square-foot reflective array. So think about that as like a New York studio apartment, but flying over your head and made of mirrors.
1: Okay.
17: Now, if you catch a glare through a telescope, the light can permanently damage your retinas.
1: So don't look at it.
17: No, don't look at it. So astronomers don't like it at all because they say the glare is like leaving like these big white streaks across deep space photos. So if you are into space and astronomy, just know, like, this is something really bad.
1: What does it do? Why is it up there?
17: It's some type of radio signals that they're doing.
1: Okay.
17: I mean, who knows what's up there?
1: It's not like they're redirecting sunlight that it's so only rich people in Malibu have it or anything like that.
17: Oh, no, that's another satellite. Oh, okay. We've talked about that.
1: Yes.
17: $5,000 for, like, 5 minutes or something like that. It's kind of crazy. You know, I entered a stargazing contest.
1: Did you? How'd you do?
17: I came in second. So I got a constellation prize. I don't go to a lot of fast food restaurants.
1: Okay.
17: I mean, I don't remember the last time I've been to a fast food restaurant.
1: All right.
17: But we have a new fast food restaurant called California's Cali Express that's going to be going nationwide. We have a little video of it that we're showing. And basically, these are robots that do everything from prepare the meals to put it in the little wrappers.
1: That's a little bit over the top. What? They have a humanoid robot that's using a walk, and he's doing some kind of like jerking back and forth motion.
17: But the other thing, too, is that the robot can...
1: Jumping up and down while it's cleaning the stovetop?
17: Because it's way it can reach the stovetop instead of a human saying, I guess I can't reach it, so I won't clean there.
1: I'm not trying to be vulgar, but every single video that we're showing, it looks like the robots are humping the equipment. Is this AI?
17: I personally did not see that.
1: That's what it. Please replay that.
17: But it kind of says where your mind is versus my mind.
1: It's multiple humping incidences.
17: It's Flippy, the robot.
1: So the entire fast food restaurant is going to be run by robots?
17: Yes. A robot can grill a burger in 120 seconds and put it in a wrapper.
1: Okay.
17: But think about it this way.
1: Okay, tell me I'm wrong.
17: I'm sorry if you're listening
1: that
17: on the radio.
1: Pelvis is thrusting.
17: I think he does. He does have a point about the pelvis.
1: It's not the only one. Keep talking.
17: But it can't.
1: Here we go.
17: It can't fix the shake machine.
1: No. Well, the shake machine's always broken at McDonald's. No.
17: How does a burger introduce his wife?
1: Shows everybody your buns. I don't know. Wow.
17: Meet Patty.
1: So dumb.
17: It's so dumb, but you love it and you laughed.
1: I didn't. I was laughing at you, not with you.
17: Look at your eyes are watering.
1: Good comeback.
17: I still can't believe you can look at a video of robots and put sex in there somehow.
1: It wasn't sex. It was just humping.
17: Everything that in your, you're such a guy. Everywhere you look, it's like donuts.
1: Don't blame this on my gender. There was a countertop being assaulted by that robot. I'm not making it up.
17: You'll have to watch the video.
1: Yeah, go over to YouTube. See all the thrusting.
17: Hey, business owners ask me this all the time. How do I make AI work for me? 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All right, coming up, we have some great things that you don't want to miss out. How the airline owes you cash instead of a voucher. They tried to pull that on me the
1: other day. Of course they did.
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0: Hey, this is just my pitch for you to sign up for the free newsletter. 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All right, how about we get started with Renee in Spokane, Washington. Glad to have you with us today, Renee. What's happening with you?
1: Well, hello. Thank you. Well, I just called for some advice, and I live in Eastern Washington, Spokane, right outside of it, and we just recently had a bunch of fires here, major fires. They made the national news. Started August 1st. I happened to be on a cruise that day, and my daughter called and said, "You're being evacuated. What would you like out of the house?"
0: Oh, gosh.
1: The one thing that I had thought of in the past, because we just went through this with my daughter's neighborhood, was my photos. And I have bins of photos. I have photos all over the walls. So my son-in-law and grandsons came and took 9 bins of photos out of my house. So now I'm started researching what kind of photo scanners, what can you do to save those? So if they were to burn up, you'd still have them.
0: Yeah, definitely need to get them out of the bins, right?
2: 9 bins, that's a lot of photos.
0: How many photos do you think you have, Renee?
1: I don't know. I probably have, over 1,000.
0: It's a lot.
2: Okay, they're small bins then.
0: Yes. Or not big bins.
1: Some of the bins actually were full of framed photos that I have all over my walls. Because I've saved all the family photos through the years, put them in the basement on the walls.
0: You know what I? Those. You know what I did with mine? My mother. When my mother passed away, I got, I think, 50 different photo albums.
2: Okay.
0: That she kept. I put them in a box, more than one box, 10 boxes, and I sent them to my brother, and I said, "Here you go."
2: That's a sister move right there. Get to scanning.
0: Let me know if you need some help. So you can do this a couple of ways. If you are looking for a bona fide scanner, probably the Epson Fast Photo Scanner. It's been around for the longest. It's about $500. It's not cheap, but it'll scan the front and the back, especially if you have names printed on the back. Then you get that information too. And then there's also Google has an app called Photo Scan, and that's really good if you don't want to take pictures out of photo albums, because it's, you know, they get all wonky over the years to do that. But if I were looking, if I had 1,000 photos, I would probably get the Fast Photo Scanner.
2: And it's a feeder. It's not like a bed scanner,
0: exactly.
2: Right?
0: Yes.
2: So you stack them up, put them in there, let it get to work.
0: But you know what's interesting with firefighters? I just read about this the other day. Imagine this, Renee, that there's now an AI-powered fire drone that can detect where the fire started, at what time, what caused it. And so the whole idea is that this drone will keep sweeping over fire susceptible areas, and then it will be able to spot the second that a fire starts.
2: So they get there quicker.
0: 1,000%.
2: That's wow. Awesome.
0: So did they determine what was the cause of your fire up there?
1: Yes. Well, the biggest one, there were 3 fires, actually, on the same day, about the same time. The biggest one was started by arson, and they actually caught him. And these fires have destroyed over 900 buildings and homes.
0: Wow.
1: So we're talking about 10,000 acres worth of fires. So it was an inferno that day. Our city has been covered in smoke for over a week.
0: I'm sorry to hear that.
1: Finally cleared out. And yeah, I just feel really sad for all these families that have lost everything.
0: Yeah, there was something that my husband was wanted me to look at for our house in California. Because you say California, there's wildfires, right? If you can imagine a really big hose that goes around the perimeter of the property. And so if there is a fire, you push a button and the water just comes up.
2: Like a sprinkler system that protects your home.
0: Yes, exactly. But it's just this pretty elaborate system that you would put around the perimeter of the property.
2: Are you going to do it?
0: I knock on wood.
2: Yeah, sure.
0: is that I don't think we're in that susceptible of a zone.
2: Is it expensive?
0: Yes.
2: Okay. So
0: we're talking probably $300,000.
2: Oh, goodness.
0: Yeah.
2: Yeah, that's huge.
0: And then our home is steel and concrete and glass.
2: Okay.
0: And we've already had it, you know, the fire chief come over and all that other good stuff.
2: So I don't know if you see that on Shark Tank. There's a company that wants to build homes on hydraulics. So if there's a wildfire or a tsunami or whatever, the home just goes underground. They lower it underground, cover it up, and once everything's gone, you hit another button and it raises it back
0: up. Really?
2: Yeah, and they were raising money.
0: That, you know what? That sounds bizarre, but it sounds really good.
2: Barbara, do you watch Shark Tank?
0: Yes,
2: you know Barbara Cochran. Yeah. She said, I will invest if I'm the first house you do. Put my house on hydraulics so I can hide it underneath.
0: That's a great idea.
2: But I just know there's going to be like an Amazon delivery guy going, I can't find the house anywhere.
0: Where is it?
2: Supposed to be right here.
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0: News, I'm Daria Albinger, batting down the hatches, Hawaii. A hurricane warning is now in effect for the islands as they prepare for Lala. This is a big lumbering system, which could bring strong wind and heavy rain to the islands, and the Big Island could take the brunt of this storm. There is a runoff in South Carolina's Republican nomination for U.S. Senate. Congressman Ralph Norman tells Fox News he is the right person for the job.
1: My agenda is very simple. Save Act. Save Act, Save Act. And if it means nuking the filibuster, I will do that. If it means putting the wall, having the walking filibuster, I will do that.
0: Norman faces Darlene Graham. She's the sister of the late Senator Lindsey Graham and was nominated by the governor to serve the rest of his term. The election is August 25th. The candidates will debate this coming Tuesday. 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
1: 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Hey, just a quick reminder, if you ever want to be a guest here on the show and speak with me one-on-one, super easy to do. You don't have to sit on hold for hours like other folks. Come on. We can do much better than that. 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That's K-O-M-A-N-D-O, commando.com. And in the top right-hand corner, there's a link that says Ask Kim. Now, let me tell you, insider secret, I read every single note that you send me there. I do it personally. I know you're like, and there's going to be some smart, I'll go, oh, Kim, if you write this note, reply and let me know. Otherwise, I don't believe you. I don't reply, and I don't fall for those games. But if you'd like to be a caller here on the show, the easy and fun ways we can schedule you right in, go to commando.com. Once again, that's K-O-M-A-N-D-O.com. And in the upper right-hand corner, there's a link that says Ask Kim. All right. You ever wondered if your phone was listening to you because you mentioned something and then suddenly all the ads in your feed are suddenly about whatever that thing is that you were talking about?
2: I don't wonder it. It's true. It happens.
1: Well, researchers at Northeastern University tested almost 20,000 different apps and they found zero are recording conversations.
2: Then how does it happen? Because I tested it. We sat next to a,
1: how did it happen?
2: we sat next to a phone, and we just said kitty litter 1,000 times.
1: Kitty litter.
2: 10-minute span. We used it in natural conversation. Oh, you want to watch that show? Sure, but order the kitty litter first. And then out of nowhere in the Instagram feed is kitty litter ads.
1: Meta buys data from 2,200 different companies.
2: Right.
1: So Facebook is not listening.
2: Right, and I know that for a fact.
1: But some of your apps may be listening.
2: So what apps did they test in this test that no apps are listening?
1: Well, the apps were probably not listening because the mic was turned off, right? But if you install an app and you give the app the permission to use the mic,
2: right,
1: then suddenly they have access to all your data.
2: Right.
1: And a lot of people don't realize that.
2: And they're listening. This test is poppycock.
1: Because I was thinking about this because I was talking about hiking Mount Fuji. I really want to hike Mount Fuji. Mm-hmm. And then suddenly in my feed were all these, like,
2: of course,
1: fares to Tokyo.
2: Right. And you downloaded some game that you want your grandkids to play, and that's what's listening to you 24/7.
1: And I said, the only thing that I want to profile on me is Fuji film.
2: Oh, gosh.
1: That's it. Luke in Milwaukee. Hi there, Luke.
3: Hi, guys. Thanks for having me on.
1: You betcha. What's going on?
3: Yeah, so about a couple weeks ago, I started getting mail, like physical letters for different companies, for business owners, like payroll and stuff like that, that to use their services. But I don't have a company, so I looked who was sending it to, and the company that I was sending it to was my last name, Content Marketing LLC. So I looked it up online, and there was a whole website designated for it, and like at the bottom had my name, address, and then the phone number listed was my parents' landline.
1: You had nothing to do with this?
3: Yes, I had nothing.
1: Wow. Okay. And so is this still going on?
3: I believe it's still up, yes. I had talked to the FTC and then the Wisconsin DFI, and they said that hopefully the LLC will be disbanded in the next 60 days, but other than that, there really wasn't much they could do.
1: What you can do is go to it's called the Internet Corporation of Assigned Names and Numbers. Yeah. Look, you've been around tech enough. Everything has an acronym, right? It's ICANN.
2: ICANN.
1: And you file a dispute that they are impersonating you. And this is not you. This is your name. This is, your parents' phone number. And then they will work to get it taken down.
3: Okay.
1: Do they do it 99% of the time? No. If you had a trademark on your name, it's going to go a little bit faster. But you can do a Whois search, and you can find out who has registered this domain. It's probably in a foreign country. So that's why you need to get ICANN involved. We have this going on right now with me.
2: Oh, really?
1: Yeah. And is that people are sending us notes that that I personally have emailed them, and I am inviting them to come on the show here to talk about their books. And so we have people at Random House and all these other ones that saying, oh, we'd love to have so-and-so on to talk about how to grow herbs. And I'm like, where does this come from? And then they forward me, it's somebody who's impersonating me using a Gmail account.
2: And are they trying to charge these people to come on the show to talk about their book?
1: 100%.
2: Okay.
1: 100%. So, yeah, so that's the big thing that to get it. You can also file a complaint at the Internet Crime Complaint Center. Have you done that yet, Luke?
3: I don't believe so.
1: Yeah, if you go to IC3.gov, the whole idea is that's run by the FBI. They're not saying that an FBI guy or gal is going to call you, but what they look for are trends. And so if they see a lot of this coming from one particular region or part of the country or from another country, then they'll actually get in there and try to get it taken down. Luke, thanks for your call. All right, let's switch gears just a little bit. AI is changing the world, and there's no question it's making technology smarter. But it's also making it easier than ever for companies to learn more about you through your online activity. I'm talking about websites that you visit, searches you run. 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
1: PPT, like you said.
2: So let me ask you a question, because this is really important. And as you are embarking on a new marriage, is there a wrong way or right way to load the dishwasher?
3: There's a right way.
2: Okay.
3: And that's I do it. And then it doesn't matter because okay. It's done.
2: All right. Because I get reprimanded.
3: Like, you do it wrong?
2: Yes.
3: How do you do it wrong?
2: I don't clean off the plates.
3: Okay. I mean, if you're leaving half of a stick of salmon, no, piece of salmon on there. No.
2: And then, I put the dog bowl so that the water doesn't go over. So finally, I'm like, you know what? You load the dishwasher.
3: Do cups? Here's a question. This was an argument. Do bowls go on the top or the bottom?
2: Bottom standing up.
3: No, they go on the top.
2: Why?
3: Because it's going to get double clean. It's going to get the spinner from the top and the spinner from the bottom.
2: You're going to get it on the side and the side.
3: If you only put plates on the bottom, the water will shoot through and get everything on top. Don't block the water from below. Bowls go on top.
2: They go on the bottom.
3: No. This is an outrage.
2: All right. What happened with me and United Airlines and what I had to say to United Airlines to get my money back here on the Kim Komando Show?
4: 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The Timex Sinclair 1000, $99, and it looked like it. 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

0: 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I post videos, some tech tips, some behind the scenes that you're definitely not going to want to miss. And you're going to find me all over YouTube, Facebook, Instagram, X. Just search for Kim Komando. And every time you watch a video, you're telling the algorithm, hey, I really like her. So keep watching and make sure, especially on YouTube, that you subscribe to my channel so that this way you get an alert every single time that we go live, because we do podcasts and we have specials and we've got a lot of shorts. There's a lot of fun stuff that happens over on our YouTube channel. We've got over, I don't know, a couple, I guess we have over 100,000 followers right now. So that's the most important one to me, youtube.com/Kim Komando. Ellen in Cincinnati, Ohio. Welcome to the show today. So glad that you're calling us. What's going on?
1: Thank you. Thank you for having me. I have retired just simply because I don't have anywhere to work. I would love to work from home, and I know that AI has created jobs, but I don't know how to go about it. And I've had so many jobs throughout my lifetime. You name it, I've done it. My longest stint, I guess, was in the casino business. I was a pit manager for 17 years.
0: Wow.
1: And yeah, you know, I'm very good with people. I was also a paramedic for 12 years. Before that, I worked at the Cincinnati Reds stadium, ran the scoreboard for a couple of years. I mean, you name it, I've done it.
0: Seriously.
1: I've done a variety.
0: You really have.
2: Now, yeah. You said you retired because you have nowhere to work. Were you replaced by computers, AI, technology as the pit boss?
1: I was not.
2: Okay.
1: I just chose to leave. I think it's called burnout. You know, working in a casino environment is exhausting because you have to be polite to everyone.
2: And most of the people that you have to be polite to are jerks.
1: Absolutely. There's some really nice ones. But there's a lot of not nice ones. And some of them are even like high profile people, like, you know, I live in Cincinnati, so we have the Bengals. We had some Bengals players that were regulars that would come in. Some were very nice, some not nice at all. And it's tough to say sir to somebody that I don't think deserves to be called sir.
0: Yeah, that's a tough one.
1: You just get... Yeah, it's just repetitive, and I finally just said, you know, I have to get my life back. Working every weekend, every holiday, it's just tough.
0: So when were you a paramedic?
1: Back in the 90s, early 2000s.
0: And how many years did you do that?
1: 12 years.
0: Okay, so you are pretty proficient in that field then still, probably, right?
1: Oh, yeah.
0: Because, see, here's the thing, that when you're looking at AI jobs online, the generic jobs, like proofing an answer, looking to see if the connection was made right in a question or whatever it may be, basically proofreading things, is that it doesn't pay very much. It pays anywhere between $14 and $20 an hour. But if you have a certain skill, and they may even be hiring people who have worked as a pit boss and a paramedic. I was leaning towards the paramedic because they're really looking for people who know the difference between a doorknob and a defibrillator and how you use it and what the steps might be.
1: Right.
0: And so that would probably pay, that will definitely pay more than just the entry level jobs. But the casino might be interesting because if you could find a company that is developing AI casino software, that they will need a human to actually see if what they're creating using AI and if AI is really doing what it needs to do in that situation. And so where it might present you something like the guy's being a jerk, he's drunk, right? He's saying that the dealer, stole $5 from him. And the eye in the sky doesn't see that. So what do you do at that point?
1: It depends on the amount. If they're saying $5 and they're throwing a fit, I'm going to give them
2: $5. Right. And that's what you train the AI to do.
0: Exactly. That's what you're going to train the AI to do. And
1: yeah.
0: So if you could use AI, like ChatGPT or Gemini or Claude, and tell it, these are the qualifications that I have. I would focus on the casino, and I would, because AI and casinos are going big time, as you might expect. You know, wherever there's money to be made, that's where artificial intelligence is really being focused on, even on, you know, recognition and things like that, and security, mm-hmm. obviously. And also, I would focus on the 12 years as a paramedic and say, what can I do remotely? Now, keep in mind, these AI jobs are feast or famine. It's very rarely do you get something that's going to be 40 hours a week. It may be, it's almost like getting a consulting job where you're going to spend mm-hmm. a couple of hours doing it, get the job, and then you're going to be ranked on that job. And depending upon the quality of the work that you do for that, then it's like you mm-hmm. get to go to the next level.
1: I understand. The thing is, I'm not well versed in AI, I don't believe, simply because I have a son that works for, he was a Black Hawk pilot and in the Army for 12 years. He got out, went straight into corporate Amazon, and he makes me feel dumb because, you know, number one, everything's an acronym. And I just kind of cocked my head at him, like, what's that?
0: Well,
1: and
0: you know what? You know what? Push that off to the side and just fire up chatgpt.com.
1: Yeah, I talk to them a lot.
0: Okay. And then just talk to it like you and I are having a conversation. What can I do to make some extra money? And so, and you will find that the way that you talk to it is so much better now than the way that it was a year and a half ago, when it wouldn't try to paste the answers with you. But now it's starting to develop more of a rapport. Are you saying that too, Andrew?
2: Yeah, obviously the answers are becoming, because there's been phases of ChatGPT, like you said, the pasting, and then it was the praising with no matter what you said, it told you were amazing and a genius and everything you do is right. And now it's more getting down to the nitty gritty and let's just get this project done.
0: Exactly. Hey, still to come, I have to tell you what I had to say to United Airlines to get a refund here on the Kim Komando Show. AI is changing the world, and there's no question it's making technology smarter. 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

0: 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Again, search for Komando with a K. So Ian was meeting me in Wyoming for our driving tour. And he went to the airport for his 9 o'clock flight. United Airlines said, "We're sorry, we have a mechanical. We'll be leaving in 2 hours. 11 o'clock comes and goes. 12 o'clock, no flight. 2 o'clock, no flight. 4 o'clock, United says, we're going to have to change this flight to be tomorrow."
1: Oopsies.
0: Okay. And then Ian called and they said, "There's nothing we can do because you could have showed up for the flight the next day." Now, if your flight is canceled or delayed more than 3 hours domestic, 6 hours international, and you choose not to fly, the airline must refund your money. And if they say they can't, like they tried to say to me, I said, "Under federal law, you must." "Oh, okay."
1: Oopsie daisy.
0: "We're sorry about that.
1: She did a Google search. We're in trouble."
0: "Watch out." "And no vouchers." "I don't want a voucher. I want my money back."
1: "Well, of course. A voucher is just going to not even going to get you where you need to go. They messed up." That's a long time to delay a flight to then tell people. Because, you know, you think about it. You say, well, it might be 7 or 8 hours. People can find other flights. They can still get to their destination.
0: What they do is they keep saying, "Oh, it's going to be here. It's going to be here. We're going to do it. We're going to do
1: crumb,
0: it."
1: Little crumb. Little exactly. crumb.
0: If you haven't already, make sure that you sign up for our free newsletter. 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
7: You said what, Mr. President? I'm Daria Albinger, Fox News. The president has suggested that the U.S. could claim the Strait of Hormuz as a U.S. territory if Iran is defeated. But Tehran says that's not going to happen. Fox's Jonathan Hentz in Tel Aviv.
8: When he made those comments, there was a touch of sarcasm. Probably safe to say he was talking figuratively rather than literally, meaning that he believes the Central Command U.S. naval blockade can be maintained pretty much indefinitely. But the Iranian leadership saying it is not the U.S. that controls it, it is Iran that controls it. So the deputy foreign minister of Iran saying on X, quote, the Strait of Hormuz cannot be seized by tweet, nor by aircraft carrier, nor by issuing an order, nor by an election speech. So we have this war of words, but neither side seems willing to escalate militarily.
7: The U.S.-Iran war remains ongoing with neither side backing down, and control of the Strait of Hormuz still very much in question. The Senate is expected to take up the Save America Act when it returns to Washington next month. It would require proof of citizenship to register and photo ID to vote in federal elections. Speaker Mike Johnson on Fox's Saturday in America.
9: Even 72% of Democrats think you ought to have a valid ID to vote. So it's not a controversial proposition, but the Democrats in the Congress are holding it up. And you have to ask yourself, why? The president, I think, is right. Some of them just, they want to have the pathway open for cheating.
7: Democrats argue that the Save America Act could disenfranchise some eligible voters who lack access to the required documents and IDs. What is now Hurricane Lala is battering the Big Island with heavy rain and strong winds. A storm has sustained winds of more than 65 miles per hour. It could still get even stronger as it continues to move toward the island. 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
12: It's August 15th, and this is your Fox Deli Snapshot. Today's Check the Chip Day. You can head to the vet with your furry family member to make sure the chip that keeps your pet safe is still working properly. In 1969, the music festival Woodstock opens in a patch of farmland in upstate New York. The Who, Grateful Dead, Sly and the Family Stone, Janis Joplin, some of the groups to play, including Jimi Hendrix, who played the Star Spangled Banner. In 2017, former President Barack Obama's tweet in response to the deadly violence in Charlottesville, Virginia, became the most liked tweet ever. In 2019, Disney Studios is the first studio to have five films earn over $1 billion each in 1 year.
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0: from the heart of our nation's capital, Washington, D.C. Backed by the trusted voices of Team Fox. A clear, fresh voice cutting through the noise to tell the truth. It's the Guy Benson Show. Filling in for Guy Benson, here's Griff Jenkins.
1: This is the great Guy Benson Show, your humble D.C. correspondent and Fox and Friends weekend co-host, Griff Jenkins, filling in. Great to be in with Guy, off on much-needed paternity leave, doing important things, perhaps the most important thing, and that is being a dad. I'm so excited to be here because we're going to dive into politics and what appears to be a socialist, democratic socialist surge that's wanting to take over the Midwest of all places. We're seeing it in Wisconsin. We're seeing it in Michigan. And we are seeing an attempt at progressive far left socialistic policies trying to take root in Minnesota. And we're very privileged and honored today to have our guest, Michelle Tafoya. You know her as a longtime NFL sideline reporter. Now the Senate candidate, Republican Senate candidate in Minnesota out there. Michelle, thank you for joining us.
2: Oh, I'm happy to be here. Nice to talk with you, Griff.
1: Oh, my gosh. It's great to have you. I've got so much to start with. But let's get just your reaction to your opponent now will be former Lieutenant Governor Peggy Flanagan, who really crushed Angie Craig. Even though it looked like it would be perhaps closer, she ran away with it. Your reaction to who you will now face, Peggy Flanagan.
2: Well, Peggy Flanagan is our current lieutenant governor, and she's been right at the side of Tim Walz through his eight-year reign of failure, starting with the fraud, $9 billion worth. They couldn't steward our money. Test scores have gone down. Crime has gone up. And I think Minnesotans are ready to, across the political spectrum, say, enough of this. You've got to be held accountable. No longer is that just a suggestion that you need to be held accountable. You actually do. And you do not deserve the promotion. I can't imagine why anyone would want to promote her to the Senate, given her abysmal track record, giving her stance on transing kids at any age, and all the rest. So, look, we're going to fight like hell because Minnesota is worth saving.
1: You know, on that fraud thing, that's really what you know, was going through your mind when she was asked about it. And she said, well, you know, the buck stops with the governor. She was right there. She's the number two. And it's worth noting, you know, as we cover this on Fox News, Michelle, we cover the vice president now has a fraud task force. We're seeing it in nearly every state, mostly in blue states, not just in Minnesota, but in California and New York and elsewhere. But it took a independent journalist initially to pull back that curtain, and then we realized that hundreds of millions of dollars ultimately lost, and that's Minnesotans' hard-earned tax dollars wasted,
2: right.
1: And yet she's acting like she has no blame whatsoever.
2: She will not lift a finger on this. She hasn't spoken about this. She barely acknowledges this, and that is because she was right there. You cannot just say, oh, this is on the governor and I had nothing to do with it. You were the lieutenant governor. So had he been elected to be the vice president next to Kamala Harris, she would have been right there in charge and, quite frankly, should have been read in on everything going on in Minnesota. To try to gaslight, as they have, the public of Minnesota that, oh, this isn't happening, and then, oh, well, it's really not that bad, and, oh, it stops with us, and, oh, we should have accountability. The only reasons, as you said, now we've had some very intrepid reporters here in Minnesota for many years chasing down this fraud. But we're in a society now where a picture paints 1,000 words, and Nick Shirley comes to Minnesota with an iPhone, finds the Quality Learning Center, and that now has become the iconic visual for this epicenter of embarrassment here in Minnesota. So it's out there, and thank goodness for the feds for coming in and trying to do something about it, because this inept government was not going to do a thing.
1: Well, and it would seem that she doesn't want to talk about it. I don't know why she won't talk about it, but I would guess she doesn't want to talk about it because we're in an age where the American people, particularly when it comes to things like fraud, are demanding accountability. They want
2: Correct.
1: Accountability, and she seems completely unwilling to accept any accountability, even if to say that, you know, she could have done more to try and stop it now that we're learning what we know about it.
2: No, that would have been an admission of failure, and she's not going to do that. She's going to continue to try to gaslight Minnesotans that this had nothing to do with her, that she, her hands are clean, and it's just, it's incorrect. It's absolutely false. So, yeah, she doesn't want to acknowledge it, but she was right there. Look, we have had just a crisis of leadership here in Minnesota, and the typical career politicians are not coming to save us. We've tried it their way. We've given them a long chance here to show us that they can get things done. And what we have in return is all of the things we talked about, fraud, the declining test scores. Education used to be a crown jewel in Minnesota, and it is not anymore. 50% of our kids can't read or do math at grade level. That, to me, is unacceptable. But this is, here's another good number for you to remember when you're talking about fraud. We had a $17 or $18 billion surplus when Tim Walz came into office. We now have a massive deficit. So we've had like a $25 billion swing. Where did all of that go? Certainly it hasn't made Minnesota better. So Minnesotans, again, I invite them, if they feel like their party has left them, if they are independents, let's bring some common sense back, because this is a clear contrast between common sense and crazy.
1: When you talk about dollars, let's dive into, obviously, at her victory speech, Peggy Flanagan leaned into what appears to be one of her top, if not the top issue, which is Medicare for all. She wants to do Medicare for all. And when we start looking at the numbers of how you're going to pay for that, it is astounding. I was reading a Cato Institute study that was basically talking about, okay, let's look at the socialist plan. How are you going to pay for it? And you look in just specifically the Medicare for all, it would be, and this is over the course of the next 10 years, on the low end, $40 trillion. $40 trillion. On the high end, it gets upwards of $75 trillion. Now, that's nationwide, because you would essentially be kicking 220 million Americans off of their either employer-based health care or their marketplace private insurance. But when you talk about the impact, have you looked into how, if she gets a push in it was to bring Medicare for All, M4A as they call it, what that would do to taxpayers?
2: It would talk about making life unaffordable. And by the way, if you want to just say, let's remember that Medicare for All means who is controlling it? The government, right? The government is controlling where the dollars go, how they're spent, and whether or not you have access. It doesn't mean, just by saying Medicare for All, it doesn't mean you're going to have access. Remember the Affordable Care Health Care Act, the Affordable Care Act, Obamacare was supposed to do that. And what has happened? Prices have only gone up. So it's either let's give all the power to the government, or on the other side, let's give all the power to big pharma, to big all the big, you know, medical groups. We've got to give the power, Griff, back to the voters, back to the citizens, to control their own health care. And there are ways to do that that do not need Medicare for All. This is a pie in the sky that has been tried in Canada, and people don't like it in Canada. It's been tried in England with the National Health Institute. They don't like it there. So it's not a recipe for success. It will drive doctors away from the profession, and it will drive our national debt through the roof. And that is a huge national security issue.
1: And I'm glad you mentioned Obamacare, because I remember covering it back when President Obama and the Obama administration was saying, if you like your doctor, you can keep your doctor. Well, guess what? Right. You couldn't do that. And this wasn't even full, all-out, single-payer health care with Medicare for All. And, you know, one of the things that also I think is interesting that the elderly Minnesota voters should consider, which is if Flanagan and Democrats are able to get Medicare for All, imagine what that does to the care that the elderly people already on it are getting. I mean, literally, it makes me think back to the old days when they were running ads about pushing grandma off the cliff. Medicare, as it exists now, does not work. It's not solvent. It has problems, and it's not fixed. And now all of a sudden you're going to go nationwide with everybody. That's going to crowd out services, doctors, and everything else for those that exist on it now. The older Minnesota voters really need to be reminded of that.
2: Yeah, I think it's a good point. And when you continue to give all the power to the government, we're talking over your health, Oh, I mean, look, we know these Democrat socialists are kind of communists because they want the means of production controlled by the government. This is not America. These are not Western values. This is not the way this country became the most successful and benevolent country on the planet. Not through these socialistic, lanes. So we need to be very, very careful. We need to take this very seriously. We need to watch these candidates and say, no, we're not going there. It's pie in the sky, and it's failed everywhere. There is no place on earth where socialism has worked, and everyone thinks, oh, we're going to do it the right way where it will work. That way simply doesn't exist.
1: You know, one of the issues that really is something that I've covered a lot of, and that is, of course, ICE. And she is very vocal about ripping apart ICE. That's what she says. She wants to rip it apart. And, you know, she's been pressed about whether or not she would absolutely abolish ICE. She hasn't come and said that far, but at the same time, she says she wants to rip it apart. I want you to listen to an exchange she had on CNN and get your reaction here. Listen to this, cut 8.
3: So you say you want to rip ICE apart. Do you mean you want to abolish it?
4: I want to rip ICE apart. And
3: so
4: I
3: you want to get rid of it. You want to get rid of ICE completely.
4: I think we need immigration and we need an immigration system. But this immigration system is completely broken.
1: And that makes no sense, Michelle, because if we don't have ICE and you rip ICE apart, then who is going to enforce immigration law, which is the existing law on our books?
2: You know what? They never get to that second level thinking. It was like watching that DSA representative on television when they asked, well, what happens if my daughter gets raped? There are no jails. Where do we put this person? Well, I don't want to get into hypotheticals. Well, you need to get into hypotheticals when you're thinking about serious policy like this. This is policy that's going to affect every human being in this country. And let's remember that the first priority, and it should be, I don't know why some people don't see this, government's first task, most important responsibility, whether it's local, state, or federal, should be to protect its citizens. And that means protecting its citizens from all kinds of danger. And that's why we have Immigration and Customs Enforcement. We had a program here in Minnesota that rolled out very poorly. But once Tom Homan came in, and I think it was an absolute tragedy. We lost 2 Minnesotans. It was horrific. Once Tom Homan came in and smoothed things over, look, I've been in touch with law enforcement all over the state, and they respect Tom Homan. They think he's a total pro. They work well with him, and it is largely smoothed out. So if she wants to keep going after this issue, I'd like to continue to press her on how she thinks it's going to work.
1: You know, excuse me, she, after her victory, excuse me, primary win, she called you out over this ICE issue. I want to play a short soundbite for you and get your reaction to what she said in framing you in this issue. Cut 10.
5: Michelle Tafoya was all in with Trump when ICE was terrorizing our neighbors. She even said ICE treated children really, really well. Well, Michelle, tell that to Liam Conejo Ramos. Tell that to the parents who were disappeared. Tell that to the kids who don't know where their mom or dad are right now. Because the last thing this country needs is to give Donald Trump another yes, sir, senator.
1: So she's coming after you, Michelle. Your reaction?
2: Yeah. Well, she can come after me all she wants. I'd like to ask her, what is she telling to the parents of Lake and Riley? What is she telling to the family, the children of Rachel Morin, Jocelyn Nangari's mother? What is she saying to them? There was a little boy here that was indeed treated very humanely, very kindly by a couple of ICE enforcement agents when they couldn't find his father, and they took him to get some food. And she is just completely, as they do in politics, blowing that story out of proportion. But see, this is what they do on their side. They talk about this issue and then get into, you know, what about, but without even thinking about how the problem started in the first place, Peggy Flanagan. What about opening the border to millions, and millions of unvetted people who came here. What about being a magnet to these people by giving them free health care, free education, free board, free food, flying them all over the country? What about those policies that you were okay with under Joe Biden that led us to this place? What about them? So, you know, she can tackle me all she wants, but she's got a lot to answer for.
1: A little over 80 days. Michelle Tafoya, thank you for joining us here. I look forward to following your race and seeing how you continue to make the case to Minnesotans, particularly disaffected Democrat Minnesotans who say, maybe I don't want to go so far left. Let's see if Michelle makes some common sense. Michelle, good luck on your race. We look forward to staying in touch with you.
2: And if anyone wants to help, MichelleTafoya.com. Thank you so much, Griff.
1: All right, have a good one. This is The Great Guy Benson Show. I'm Griff Jenkins filling in. A whole lot more when we come back.
0: Filling in for Guy Benson, it's Griff Jenkins.
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0: the Guy Benson Show. Griff Jenkins pinch hitting. Just an amazing interview there with Minnesota Senate candidate Michelle Tafoya running against the Lieutenant Governor Peggy Flanigan, who is going to absolutely rip ICE apart. I think it's very interesting to understand where these candidates stand. I want to play one more soundbite for you from Peggy Flanigan, who was on CNN talking about how she would handle illegal criminal aliens. Cut nine.
1: If there is a criminal in the country illegally in your state, for example, who would be the agent? Do you think that person should be arrested and deported? What agency would facilitate that? Just help us better understand how this would play out if ICE was actually abolished.
2: So I don't believe in that. I think that we need to rip ICE apart and make sure that this agency is held to account. I don't believe that people should be able, these agents should be able to kill with impunity. No one should be okay with that.
1: No, but I'm talking about if they were abolished, how would it work practically for like a criminal in your state who's here illegally? How would that work practically? Would that person be arrested and deported, and what agency would do it? I'm just wondering how that would work.
2: We need violent criminals to be held to account, and we need an immigration system. Donald Trump's ICE is completely broken, and it is not the answer.
0: So there is not an answer there, just so you understand, because I have spent years, more than a decade, covering the border at Fox News. You have the Border Patrol, the men and women in green that deal with the border itself and securing it. And you have ICE, which deals with the illegal criminal aliens that are here internally. And it is their ERO unit, the enforcement and removal unit, that goes out and finds these individuals and removes them in sanctuary cities where local authorities do not cooperate. They have to do at-large arrest to remove the threat from communities. And the communities that are most at threat are the migrant communities, because that's where they go. Interesting to see where this goes. I'm Griff Jenkins now on the Guy Benson Show. We have so much more, you wouldn't believe it. Stick tuned.

0: News. I'm Carmen Roberts. La La becomes a hurricane with 75-mile-an-hour winds as it aims for the Big Island in Hawaii.
1: People spent most of yesterday getting ready. You could see long lines at gas stations and stores. Hawaii Governor Josh Green has declared a state of emergency here. There's at least 180 service members with the Hawaii National Guard standing by.
0: Fox Weather's Katie Byrne. La La is about 90 miles south-southeast of South Point, Hawaii. Iran says it's not giving up control of the Strait of Hormuz, regardless of President Trump's declaration that he might declare it a U.S. territory.
2: We have the blockade. No ships get through unless we want them to.
3: As of August 12th, CENTCOM says the U.S. has redirected 59 commercial vessels, disabled three, and boarded two ships to make sure they are complying with the blockade.
0: Fox's Madeline Rivera. 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
4: It's August 15th, and this is your Fox Daily Snapshot. Today's Check the Chip Day. You can head to the vet with your furry family member to make sure the chip that keeps your pet safe is still working properly. In 1969, the music festival Woodstock opens in a patch of farmland in upstate New York. The Who, Grateful Dead, Sly and the Family Stone, Janis Joplin, some of the groups to play, including Jimi Hendrix, who played the Star Spangled Banner. In 2017, former President Barack Obama's tweet in response to the deadly violence in Charlottesville, Virginia, became the most liked tweet ever. In 2019, Disney Studios is the first studio to have five films earn over $1 billion each in 1 year.
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0: Filling in for Guy Benson, here's Griff Jenkins.
1: This is your humble D.C. correspondent filling in for the great Guy Benson, having far too much fun here on a Thursday. Joining us now, a good friend, a fellow radio host, Jason Rantz, host of course, the Jason Rantz Show. Jason, thanks for joining us here. It's great to have you. There's so much to talk to you about. But, you know, every time I get to talk to you, I love talking to you about your socialist mayor, Katie Wilson, only because, you know, everyone keeps talking, and for reason, about Zoran Mamdani and the socialist experiment we have happening here in New York City, where I am sitting right now. But they forget Seattle got their own test case. And I'm curious to get an update on how the Katie Wilson socialism is going out there in your home city, and particularly on the heels of, and correct me if I'm wrong here, but I believe last week in your primaries, the Katie Wilson backed socialist candidates fell short.
2: They did. They did not do well against the more sort of quote unquote mainstream establishment candidates. It was a primary, and some of the ones who didn't do very well still advanced to the general, where we're expecting them to lose. But there is the, I guess, the chance that there's going to be some better organizing around some of these races. The problem with, I think, judging Seattle-specific races when we're talking about socialists going up against Democrats, they're going up against quote-unquote mainstream Democrats who are already really, really, really, really far to the left already. So it's not quite going up against a moderate Democrat, and we didn't really have any moderate Democrats in the Seattle area advance because they weren't really even running. We were talking about socialists going up against very far leftists. The bigger concern is not necessarily these other races. It's the mayor herself, and she's now going to be subject to a recall, or at least a recall attempt. This after a few weeks ago, we had a mass shooting in which we did not get any details for hours. In fact, her office put out incorrect information. The chief of police, who has now been pushed out of his job, wasn't in town. That's a completely separate issue of him never being in town. And the mayor's office tried to put a lot of the blame of the miscommunications following the shooting on the chief of police. And there's some validity to that. There's no doubt. But she was also tested in a way that is difficult to overcome when you don't have any experience whatsoever. So as a result of that and some other smaller issues that have just been sort of compounding, you had two people officially filing their recall petition. This is in the news because it's a recall petition, and it's going to get the green light from the prosecuting attorney's office, because all they have to do in this process right now is just make sure you checked all the right boxes. This is just a technical review. But it will then go in front of a judge. The judge is going to reject it. So anyone who thinks that the mayor is going to be recalled over this, you are in for a wake-up call. The judge is going to toss this. We have a very, very high bar for recall in this state, not just in Seattle. It has to show misfeasance, malfeasance, or an intentional violation of their oath of office, none of which happened here, at least none of which they're pointing to happened here. And it'll be rejected, and frankly, rightly so. There are a lot of people who voted for her knowing she had zero experience. We are now living with the result, the consequence of a really bad decision. And the voters, myself included, I live here. I join everybody else in having to live with this, at least in the short term.
1: Well, and I just wonder whether, you know, the whole rhetoric, and Katie Wilson is party to that, the whole rhetoric from these far left progressives to be anti-law enforcement, to be, you know, defund the police folks out there talking about that. And we've seen, obviously, that playing out in these socialist progressives running in the Midwest, a bit of a Midwest attempted socialist surge happening there. But with Katie Wilson, she had a lot of criticism because she didn't want to have the surveillance cameras in crime areas. And, you know, now she's sacked the chief of police for perhaps what wasn't fully his fault in handling that horrific shooting. And I'm just wondering if there's a bit of buyer's remorse on some voters' minds, even perhaps some Democrats that thought they were on board until all of a sudden they realized, wait a minute, I do care about security.
2: So I'm not picking up that vibe yet. It seems like what is fair to say are the Democrats who did not vote for her, who wanted to give her a shot, are saying, yeah, that was a mistake. I should have gone with my initial instinct. But for the most part, the people who are complaining the loudest are the ones who didn't vote for her to begin with. The folks who are on the far left, the activist class, they are not happy with her, but not for this reason. They just don't think she's done enough yet to fulfill some of her promises during the campaign. They should have acknowledged that that was going to happen again. Even if she wanted to fulfill every single promise she made, she's brand new to the office. She doesn't have a staff filled with people who have a lot of experience in running a city. They were never going to see any successes in the very short term. She also does not do a lot of interviews. And to the extent that she is trying to, you know, impose her agenda, people probably don't even realize any of what she's doing because she doesn't talk about it. She's not very good with media. She'd be the first one, I think, to acknowledge that she's not very good at that. So some of that is a self-inflicted wound, but I think she's still trying to find her way. The biggest test right now, after this mass shooting, but from a policy standpoint and where the activists are going to fall, is who she's going to choose to take on the police chief role. She gets to start from scratch. And

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1: Are feeling buyer's remorse yet?
2: Well, we'll follow it and see where that goes. Let's go national now. And I've sort of framed this as we're seeing at least the spark of an attempted socialist surge in the Midwest, right? You've got Abdul Al-Sayed in Michigan. You've got in Minnesota, Peggy Flanagan challenging Michelle Tafoya, we just had on this program. Great interview with her talking about how she's going to make her argument to Minnesotans about why the socialist policies will fail them. In Wisconsin, though, it came up short. Francesca Hong, who, by the way, was really strange for so many reasons, chief among them hating Thanksgiving. But David Crawley is also a very progressive Democrat insofar as one of the first things he talked about was trying to do Medicare for all and things like that. What do you make of this? Is this sort of a 15 minutes of fame for socialists in the most unlikely place of the Midwest? Or is this a real thing here to stay?
1: Well, it's a little bit of both. I think the reason why Francesca Hong did not win, and to be clear, it was very, very close, and she was the favorite going in. The polling was obviously wrong, as it was wrong
2: 20 points.
1: In Michigan. I mean, that's like the separate scandal here that people need to figure out. Are these pollsters just really incompetent, or are they lying to us with the results? I don't know how you can get those two major races wrong in such significant ways, but Francesca Hong... ironically, she lost out, I think, because of the amount of coverage of Al-Sayed and that win. When you see Al-Sayed winning by the skin of his teeth and you're the next, you know, race to be decided, mm-hmm. if you're a moderate voter or a Democrat who wasn't particularly enthused, you might feel even more of this push to get out there, more of a pressure to get out and actually vote to make sure that your candidate of choice wins. I don't think we're going to see the end of this movement because, for the most part, the movement is strongest in blue cities and counties, right? Mm-hmm. In blue states. Wisconsin does not fit that. Michigan's a little bit different because you have the Arab American population that was coming out in larger numbers. And I think the number I saw was like 95% of Arab American voters who voted went with Al-Sayed. That pushed a different dynamic for him. And he's going to lose in the general. I'm fairly confident of that. But when you look at the places like Chevalier and all these others, these are socialists who are pushing out mm-hmm. moderate or liberal Democrats or establishment Democrats. So it's not like the Democratic Party is picking up any power there. In fact, all they're doing is making it so that, you know, if anyone remembers any of the Tea Party infighting, it's going to be way worse than that for the Democrats.
2: Oh, you bet. John Boehner, look, I was on the Tea Party Express. I literally covered mm-hmm. for like 40 days going on the Tea Party bus from California all the way to New York over the course of a month. But you know what's interesting to me, and you mentioned the Francesca Hong's loss. I would tell you there were two major errors. One is a lesson for every politician going forward, and that is do not hate on Thanksgiving. Americans love Thanksgiving, and if you hate on holidays, particularly Thanksgiving, it is political kryptonite. Number two, I think it fell short simply because notice Bernie Sanders and AOC did not get on board. And AOC is really something fascinating to watch. She certainly seems like she is gearing up for a 2028 attempt to put a socialist in the White House. And she has, to be fair to her, the political skills. As a congresswoman, she's only strengthened herself. Her squad has become a major influence in the Democrat congressional halls. And, you know, I saw on, I don't know if you saw this, on Polymarket, they literally have AOC at the top of their polling. They have AOC at 18%. Gavin Newsom now in second place at 17%. John Ossoff, Georgia senator, at 16%. And actually, Kamala Harris is way down the list at 8%. And this is, of course, AOC. I love this soundbite. I'm going to play for you real quick if I have time. That is cut 14. This is AOC talking about woke one era.

0: at a lot of these races, even right now, they'll have a tendency to be nationalized.
1: Yeah.
0: But these races ultimately are local, and all politics are local. My understanding is that Francesca Hong has made clear her present stances to her electorate.
1: Yeah, she's moved away from a lot
0: right,
1: of that.
0: Right, she's moved away from it. And I have a local city councilman that has this saying, woke one was crazy.
2: Wow. So what's woke two going to look like? And, you know, I mean, I think she's really got her finger on the pulse of the energy of where the Democrat Party is.
3: Well, she's trying to revise history, her own, and she does that because she knows that left-wing media will likely give her a pass. Woke 2 is woke 1, except slightly changing how they brand themselves and the language they use, but they still hold their crazy positions.
2: Yeah, it seems to me that, you know, at some point, Democrat leaders like Chuck Schumer, who is the most powerful Jew in Congress, Hakeem Jeffries, both New York guys, where they just had this runaway DSA-backed candidates, because it's not just Chevalier, it's also Claire Valdez and others. At some point, they're going to have to push back on this socialism, because somewhere between woke one and woke two, anti-Semitism got in the car and won't get out.
3: They will push back when it's too late. They will push back when they have control of the House. And look, the numbers suggest, and history tells us, that they're going to have control of the House. We'll just see what those numbers look like.
2: Right.
3: But that's when they'll try to push back, and it'll be too late for them, because they are going to cause a whole lot of chaos and havoc. And they're going to make certain demands if they're going to give Hakeem Jeffries their support. Chuck Schumer, I would gather, is not going to be the majority leader if they're able to take control of the Senate.
2: Yeah, Abdul El-Sayed was a couple weeks back, he was saying, if your name is Chuck Schumer, I'm going to be an awfully dangerous man. Do you ever, going back to my Polymarket poll, do you see any scenario where AOC actually gets the 2028 nomination for the Democrats?
3: No. I think it's more likely that she runs for Senate in New York and probably wins, unless there's some sort of scandal, I guess.
2: And that's Schumer's seat.
3: Yes.
2: Yeah, we'll see where that goes. So let me ask you this, and I've kept you a long time. Thank you for staying with us. But if you really sort of peel back where this socialist push goes, it begs the question, and Cato did a great study breaking down the numbers, saying it could be upwards of $200 trillion over the course of the next 10 years. Is anyone at any point in this going to ask the question, how are we going to pay for it, even if we were all on board and wanted to do it?
3: Well, you will. I will. I mean, those of us who have, you know, are to the right will ask these questions. I don't expect that liberal media will be asking those questions in any meaningful way. And if they do, they'll get some silly talking point bumper sticker answer. It's time for the rich to pay their fair share. And then they just kind of move on. The problem is reality gets in the way of a lot of these ideas. And if the public is going to continue to go down this route of just wanting free stuff, they just have to recognize they're still going to pay for it. There's no such thing as free stuff in the government.
2: Yeah, yeah, exactly. And it's the old Margaret Thatcher line, right? Like, socialism is great until you run out of money. I've said from the beginning, ultimately what this socialist surge is all about is a group of people who believe that they think that Lenin and Marx have a better vision for America than Washington and Jefferson. And that's not something I think most Americans would sign up. Who knows? Jason Rance, great to have you on. Keep us updated on your socialist mayor. I love getting the updates.
3: Thanks, Griff. Appreciate
2: it. This is the Guy Benson Show. I'm Griff Jenkins, and I will be back.
4: Filling in for Guy Benson, it's Griff Jenkins.

0: 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I've been surfing here since I was a kid. Now, seeing my grandson out on the water, it means everything to me. Watching him and taking in the blue waves, the sea breeze, the blurry horizon.
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0: is the Guy Benson Show. Griff Jenkins here filling in for Guy, talking about this socialist push. And just in our last interview with Jason Rantz, I really was driving into something I just want to say one more thing about, and that is this. We are witnessing what looks to me to be a handing the keys to the car moment between the Democrat leadership and establishment handing the keys to these socialists ahead of this midterm in which Democrats could largely likely win at least control of the House. The House Minority Leader, Hakeem Jeffries, was asked about the DSA and this socialist push. Here is what he had to say. Cut 19.
1: You've got the Democratic Socialists of America, DSA, with several candidates who are on the ballot headed into these midterm elections. Your thoughts on what that energy, how that represents some of the change that you are talking about that's happening in the progressive wing of your party?
2: Yeah, so I think we'll see, you know, what happens in terms of what the caucus looks like on the other side of the midterm elections. Certainly our focus right now is making sure that we win as many seats as we can in November, flip as many red seats blue, and take the gavels back so we can actually function like a check and balance on an out of control administration.
0: And with that, you hear the fox is already in the hen house, and yet he is not going to try and stop it after he backed candidates that lost to DSA candidates here in New York, in Minnesota. He was backing Angie Craig. Peggy Flanagan took over, and a whole lot more. This is the Guy Benson Show. Your D.C. humble correspondent, Griff Jenkins, filling in for Guy with a whole lot to talk about.
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12: She's a hurricane. I'm Carmen Roberts, Fox News. Lala strengthens into a Category 1 hurricane as it aims for the Big Island of Hawaii. Honolulu Mayor Rick Blangiardi.
13: We've prepared very thoroughly this week across all sectors.
12: And Fox Weather's Katie Byrne has more from Honolulu.
14: The Big Island set to see the first and the strongest impacts from Lala. In parts of the state, we could see more than 2 feet of rain. We could see mudslides, flooding, and waves reaching 20 feet as well. People spent most of yesterday getting ready. You could see long lines at gas stations and stores as families stocked up ahead of the possible power outages we could be seeing. Across Honolulu, businesses are putting sandbags in place, bracing for flooding. Hawaii Governor Josh Green has declared a state of emergency here. There's at least 180 service members with the Hawaii National Guard standing by to deploy if needed.
12: And Lala is about 300 miles southeast of Honolulu. Speaking on Long Island, New York, President Trump touted a sharp drop in violent crime. Fox's Alex Hogan reports.
15: President Trump spoke and praised law enforcement at the Nassau County Police Academy as he spoke and highlighted the decreasing violent crime across the country.
16: I'm thrilled to announce that the FBI has just released a new uniform crime report showing that in 2025, we achieved the single largest reduction in violent crime in American history.
15: Violent crime decreased about 9%. Rape cases decreased by more than 7%. Cases of robbery decreased by roughly 18%. We saw property crime dropping by about 12% and aggravated assault decreasing roughly 7%.
12: And Democrats reshuffled their 2028 presidential primary calendar, putting South Carolina first on January 22nd, followed by Nevada on February 1st. 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
19: Temperatures being 30 degrees above average.
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20: It's August 15th, and this is your Fox Daily Snapshot. Today's Check the Chip Day. You can head to the vet with your furry family member to make sure the chip that keeps your pet safe is still working properly. In 1969, the music festival Woodstock opens in a patch of farmland in upstate New York. The Who, Grateful Dead, Sly and the Family Stone, Janis Joplin, some of the groups to play, including Jimi Hendrix, who played the Star Spangled Banner. In 2017, former President Barack Obama's tweet in response to the deadly violence in Charlottesville, Virginia, became the most liked tweet ever. In 2019, Disney Studios is the first studio to have five films earn over $1 billion each in one year. 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

0: generation of conservative talk. Right here, right now. 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Filling in for Guy Benson, here's Griff Jenkins.
1: This is the Guy Benson Show. Giddy up, a big hour ahead. This is your humble D.C. correspondent and weekend Fox and Friends co-host, Griff Jenkins, joining us. I'm the host here. But joining us now, a good friend and a really smart guy, one of the smartest, actually, Josh Krushauer, Fox News Radio political analyst and editor of The Jewish Insider. Josh, there's so much to talk to you about, and we're so ripe with politics, and I want to get to particularly the race for the Senate out in Michigan. But let's talk for a second, because you follow what's happening in Iran as well, and it appears that diplomacy is at a standstill right now. Obviously, it looks like the president may decide to get more aggressive. The question is whether it will happen before the midterms. It feels like it could be sooner rather than later, as the U.S. tries to really strangle economically Iran. But Iran is showing that they are in really no mood to negotiate. They feel like they've got control right now in some sort of the Strait of Hormuz. And Josh, I just want to play a little bit of what General Jack Keane was saying on Special Report last night. I thought it was very insightful and really puts a point on really where things stand. This is cut three.
2: The Iranians are in a position now where they believe, for two reasons, they have the upper hand. One, their influence over both of those. They don't control that, but either do we totally control it either. What they do have is influence over it as a result of their ability to disrupt it. And obviously, we have shut down all of Iran's ports in terms of entrance and exit from those ports. Their achieving that exceeded their expectations. The second thing I think that in their minds they believe they have an upper hand is when they attacked the allies in the region, they knew that that would have some benefit. But I think it absolutely surprised them that the allies more than one time, these are the Gulf states who are oil producing countries, came to the president and more than one time, I think three times, is reported, got him to stand down from military operations. That is impactful in their minds.
1: Josh, what's your read on it? And is it the case that the Gulf allies are having an impact here?
3: They definitely have. They have been wary about military engagements in the region from the get-go, though they were supportive, I think, and they've sent some, depends on which country you're talking about, but I mean, the UAE has been much more supportive. Saudi has been a little bit off and on, and others have been less supportive. But look, I think the fundamental challenge is that the U.S. is not willing to escalate, at least haven't ever since the ceasefire was and the diplomacy was originally started in April. There just hasn't been an appetite to escalate, even though you've seen some pretty tough rhetoric on the president's part. And Iran is essentially calling the White House's bluff. They are closing the strait. They're not offering any concessions. If anything, they're doubling down on their recalcitrance. And as long as the U.S. isn't willing to send, up the ante militarily, if President Trump is worried about gas prices, worried about the state of the world economy, which could be affected if we did get into a larger escalatory battle, military engagement, that is a recipe for stalemate. It's a recipe for Iran to be holding some pretty critical leverage. So I feel, Griff, that every day is Groundhog, or every week really is Groundhog Week. We're talking about this. We haven't really moved at all. We're talking about the same issues, the same challenges. And until the United States is willing to actually put the money where their mouth is, and you do see some bluster from the president's social media feeds, but in terms of actual military actions, we've seen some tit for tat over the last 3 or 4 months, but there hasn't been an actual much more wide-ranging, aggressive action like we saw in February. And until that happens, I think we're going to be going into this stalemate period for quite some time.
1: Yeah, and that's a great way to put it, Groundhog Day, and it's kind of a wash, rinse, repeat cycle here. It's interesting. I want to play one more short soundbite because there's another consideration. Because we know Iran is watching the president try to wrestle with the impact of the midterms, even though the president said he didn't going to take that into consideration. It's every president has to take that in consideration. And here is General Jack Keane talking about one thing we may see that we don't want to see that could be coming. This is cut four.
2: So when they look at this phase here, they see the midterms coming. My gut feel is that they're likely going to get more aggressive because they don't believe the president will do much prior to the midterms in terms of military reaction.
1: And he's not wrong. We could see. I mean, we've already seen Iran not afraid to hit Prince Sultan Air Base in Saudi Arabia, to hit Bahrain, to hit Qatar, to hit Kuwait quite heavily. It's you know, we just watched the attack in Jordan at Muwafaq Air Base. It took two of our service members. What happens if we get to that point and we see an escalation of Iran?
3: Yeah. Iran's shown that they're more than willing to do is that they'll attack our allies in the Gulf, and they don't think that the Saudis or the other Gulf state allies are going to have the military desire to fight back. So it's interesting they have not. You know, Israel has sent a very loud and clear message that if you strike us, we will hit you back 10 times harder. So they, interestingly, in this latest wave, have not directly attacked Israel, but they have been going after our Gulf state allies. Jordan, even outside the Gulf. So their bet is that they don't have the defenses, and it's going to create a spike in oil prices and worldwide chaos in terms of the global economy, and that the U.S. and a lot of the allies aren't going to have the appetite for it. But you know, it is interesting that you mentioned Iran's looking at the calendar and looking at the midterms, and as we get closer to the midterms, it's going to be less and less likely Trump is going to want to escalate and really re-engage. But I also think that they're looking past the midterms. If Democrats happen to take back even just the House, the more power Democrats have, they want to get out. You know, they want the U.S. to stand down and leave the arena entirely. So, and as we get closer to the presidential election cycle, you know, the appetite for military engagement or the ability even for the president to have free reign is going to get less and less. So, look, I think they feel like the politics of the U.S. calendar is not only in their favor vis-a-vis the midterms, but as we get closer to 2028, they think there's going to be less opportunity for the U.S. to act militarily. So if Trump isn't going to be, you know, responding to Iranian intransigence now, I find it harder and harder to see how he's going to do so down the road, absent any kind of really severe attack.
1: Yeah, you framed that well. And as someone who's covered wars in the Middle East, the old saying is that the enemies in the Middle East always say that Americans have watches, but we have time. And that's exactly what they're looking. They're looking at even beyond the midterms. I'm curious, because you have the pulse on this. How is it, like, we know how this is playing here in the U.S. And to be clear, this war is not popular here in the U.S. How is it playing in Israel? What do the Israelis feel about this, and where things stand?
3: Yeah, well, I think they expected the U.S. to have more to condemn. I don't think they expected that Trump would kind of end the war in April, and they're not confident that they had accomplished a whole lot militarily, and they still think that Iran poses a threat, both with its nuclear abilities or attempt to acquire nuclear material. And enrichment, and also its ballistic. We've seen the ballistic missiles all over the region that they've been throwing that they've been firing away. So I mean, I think that the main goal for the Israelis is to see this military operation diminish and degrade the Iranian ballistic missile capabilities and take out the remainder of their nuclear program. And you know, it has had some impact on that, but it really hasn't done what a lot of the Israelis were hoping for, and now it's created a backlash. As you said, politically, there's not an appetite for military engagement, and it's led to a wave of anti-Israel sentiment across the globe as well. So I think, you know, the costs have been much bigger than the benefits, and Israel is souring on the military, at least where they stand in the military operation as of now.
1: And you gave me a perfect segue, because I want to talk about the anti-Semitism that is playing out here in our political cycle, and this surge of the Democratic Socialists. So let's change gears, talk a little about some of these primary wins we've seen in recent days. And there is no doubt when you look at the Michigan Senate race and candidate Abdul Al-Sayed, who is in literally was at a pool party with Hassan Piker, this new streamer that has got very anti-Semitic views. You know, you're seeing the anti-Israel platform existing. And, you know, you've had Bernie Sanders for years talking about socialist policies, particularly Medicare for all, socialist sort of backed economic issues. But the anti-Israel, the anti-Semitism thing is new. And it's going to be very fascinating to me to see if Abdul Al-Sayed is going to be continuing in the general against Mike Rogers to campaign with guys like Hassan Piker. And it's he was asked, I want to play a soundbite for you and get your reaction. Hassan Piker actually wasn't asked. He was talking about Francesca Hong, a socialist that lost to David Crowley in that Wisconsin gubernatorial race. He's sort of, you know, excusing away Hong's loss and leaning into Abdul Al-Sayed. He's blaming the media and he's striking vibes of just saying, well, anybody that's not for Abdul Al-Sayed is an Islamophobic person. Listen to this. Cut 13.
4: These other candidates are a lock. +7 national electorate for the Democrats. It's going to be easy, right? For everybody else except for Francesca. What about Michigan? Abdul Al-Sayed was winning against Mike Rogers by higher margins than Haley Stevens. Did that stop the f***ing national media from saying Haley Stevens was the more electable candidate? Did anyone make a big fuss about how not a single poll showed that reality? No, it didn't, because these guys are f***ing lying to you. That's it. There was not a single f***ing poll that showed that Haley Stevens was going to outperform Abdul Al-Sayed in a matchup with Mike Rogers. That didn't stop CNN, MS Now, ABC, CBS from skipping a f***ing beat every damn day of the week and saying, no, Abdul's going to lose to Mike Rogers. He's too Muslim.
1: Too Muslim. That's how he frames it. And he's blaming even the media. What do you make of it?
3: Yeah, I mean, it's not Islamophobia. It's actual extremism that both Al-Sayed and his surrogate, Hassan Piker, have displayed throughout their political and podcasting careers. I mean, we now know Piker said America deserved 9/11 and, you know, said use Hamas more favorably than Israel. I mean, terrorism, a terrorist group over a democratic Jewish state. I mean, it's the kind of anti-Americanism and radicalism that Al-Sayed associated himself with that is going to dog him in a general election. And we'll see. I'm eager to see the first round of post-primary general election polls, even though the polls have been off in Michigan. What I'm hearing is that, you know, this is a state that, given the national environment right now, it's a swing state, but Democrats do have the wind at their back across the country. But there is a sizable number of swing voters that are listening to what they're hearing about Al-Sayed and don't like what they're hearing. And I think Mike Rogers is the type of Republican, conventional conservative who served in the House, represented a swing district, was a national security expert, former FBI agent, has exactly the profile to win over a lot of those middle-of-the-road voters. The big question is, you know, what matters more? Having a candidate as flawed as Al-Sayed, is that going to be a bigger disadvantage, or is it going to be the national headwinds that Republicans are facing vis-a-vis Trump and the economy? But boy, Michigan's going to be a hell of a race with a lot at stake for both parties.
1: A lot at stake. And one of the things that really is interesting to me is that you have national Democrat leaders like Minority Leader of the Senate Chuck Schumer, who is the most powerful Jewish member of Congress and wrote a book about anti-Semitism. And yet, where is his outcry? Where is his criticism to push back against Al-Sayed and Hassan Piker? It doesn't exist. It begs the question, and I'll ask you this one last thing, Josh, does the Democrat Party have an anti-Semitism problem rising in their party?
3: Oh, they certainly do. At least they have tolerated a growing scourge of anti-Semitism, and they're afraid. People like Schumer, who certainly we know where he stands, but he's afraid to confront candidates, including Graham Plattner, when he was looking like a, you know, the front runner and then the likely nominee before all the scandals. The guy has a Nazi tattoo, and Schumer was clearly uncomfortable with it, but couldn't actually mobilize party leadership to say, hey, we're not going to tolerate this. This is unacceptable in our party. And it's gotten worse since then. I mean, the El Sayed, the other thing about El Sayed is after a terrorist attack against the major synagogue in Detroit, where it was holding preschool classes, and it could have been a whole lot worse. But you know, could have had a massacre with dozens of preschoolers, killed. And what did El Sayed say? Hurt people, hurt people. And understanding the terrorist ties to Lebanon and Hezbollah, the kind of moral equivalent that I think is very off-putting to a whole lot of normal voters, mainstream voters. And yet he hasn't really backed away from that. And he said other things, in regard to Dearborn, that really raises people's eyebrows. So, yeah, it's a big red flag.
1: It's a big red flag indeed. Josh Karshauer, thank you for your time. Great insight, as always, my friend.
3: Thanks, Griff.
1: All right. This is the Guy Benson Show. I'm Griff Jenkins. Don't go anywhere. We got a whole lot more.
0: Filling in for Guy Benson, it's Griff Jenkins.

0: 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I've been surfing here since I was a kid. Now, seeing my grandson out on the water, it means everything to me. Watching him and taking in the blue waves, the sea breeze, the blurry horizon.
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0: This is the Guy Benson Show. Griff Jenkins filling in. I have to take a moment to say that it's sad to see Caroline Leavitt go. The White House losing their strongest, one of their strongest messengers. Indeed, she has done so well. She's now taking time for her family, for her brand new daughter and her other young child. Here is Caroline talking last month with Laura Trump about that work balance life thing.
1: As you know, I had my son, our two-year-old son, Nico, in the midst of the president's 2024 campaign. And now my daughter, she's almost 3 months old already. So two under two in our household. It is incredibly busy. I literally only have time for my children and my husband and work. And everything else is just on the back burner right now, but I wouldn't have it any other way. I just try to take it one day at a time and say, okay, what time can I carve out for my children today? When do they need me? And then maybe during nap time is when I'm really putting in the work here at the office, and then, trying to get home early when I can. And I'm very grateful to the president for understanding that and for empowering so many working mothers and parents here at the White House.
0: Many years ago, I worked for Tony Snow, the late great friend and mentor that went on to be George W. Bush's press secretary. And in the years he left, I got to see up close what life was like as the White House press secretary. It's an incredibly demanding job. The hours off the camera, behind the scenes, and catering to every member of the press is a 24/7, 365 job. Caroline Leavitt has done an amazing job. Tony Snow set the bar high. Caroline said it even higher. It's going to be very interesting to see who will attempt to fill those shoes. But one thing is for sure, you got to give her credit and you've got to applaud her genuineness, her skill, her talent, her intellect, and the fact that for an administration that chose to say they put family first, she is literally walking the walk and talking the talk when she is putting her family first. This is Griff Jenkins on The Guy Benson Show.

0: Maria Aldinger, Hawaii is under a hurricane warning as Lala nears the Big Island. Michael Brennan with the National Hurricane Center.
1: This rainfall will produce life-threatening flash flooding and mudslides. And then large and dangerous waves are going to continue to affect portions of the Hawaiian Islands all the way through the weekend.
0: Officials are urging residents statewide to stay off the roads. The Senate is expected to vote on the Save America Act when they return from recess. And House Speaker Mike Johnson says the sooner the better.
2: Even 72% of Democrats think you ought to have a valid ID to vote. So it's not a controversial proposition, but the Democrats in the Congress are holding it up. And you have to ask yourself, why? The president, I think, is right. Some of them just, they want to have the pathway open for cheating.
0: Johnson speaking to Fox News Sunday. 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
3: It's August 15th, and this is your Fox Deli Snapshot. Today's Check the Chip Day. You can head to the vet with your furry family member to make sure the chip that keeps your pet safe is still working properly. In 1969, the music festival Woodstock opens in a patch of farmland in upstate New York. The Who, Grateful Dead, Sly and the Family Stone, Janis Joplin, some of the groups to play, including Jimi Hendrix, who played the Star Spangled Banner. In 2017, former President Barack Obama's tweet in response to the deadly violence in Charlottesville, Virginia, became the most liked tweet ever. In 2019, Disney Studios is the first studio to have five films earn over $1 billion each in 1 year, which
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1: This is the Guy Benson Show, your humble D.C. correspondent and Fox and Friends weekend co-host Griff Jenkins filling in. And I can't but not talk about a little bit of immigration and the Trump administration and the president's attempt to restore some order in this country, because we keep seeing in case after case, the illegal aliens that many have been running loose in this country for years without any enforcement, and many who came in the 10 to 12 million under the Biden administration. And there's a case out in California. You may have seen the video. It is horrific. An illegal alien from Venezuela named Marcos Iriarte Valdez stabbing a 68-year-old man in his garage. Valdez was going to rob the garage, ended up stabbing this man, Todd Stewart, 68 years old, stabbed him to death right there in his yard outside of his garage. And the history of Marcos Iriarte Valdez is very interesting and sadly very common in sanctuary jurisdictions, sanctuary cities, in sanctuary states like California. And Marcos Iriarte Valdez came to the U.S. in 2007 illegally. By 2025, September of last year, DHS requested a detainer. They put a detainer on him. So you understand how ICE works. They identify, locate, and target illegal criminal aliens, particularly those with criminal histories, for removal. These illegal criminal aliens actually get due process, and then it is their job, ICE's job, to enforce the laws that were on the books. That's all they're doing, enforcing laws that are on the books to remove that illegal alien, particularly when he or she is a threat to the community. So he comes in 2007. By 2025, there's a detainer on him. In April of this year, he's arrested after multiple burglaries in a sanctuary jurisdiction like California in Contra Costa. He is released. In August, this is just days ago, in August, he's arrested for violating his home detention monitoring. So he gets arrested for violating the monitoring. A judge then, a day later, on August 5th, allows him to be released pending his trial. This is an illegal alien who's committed burglaries, is on home detention, violates that home detention monitoring, and a judge releases him the very next day, August 6th. 68-year-old Todd Stewart is killed by Valdez in his yard. He's now been arrested again the day after on August 7th. It's just last week. Just last week. And yet DHS has to put out a notice to Governor Gavin Newsom to release the suspect. They posted on X, this Venezuelan illegal alien stabbed a father to death in Sanctuary, California. Governor Gavin Newsom must not release this murderer from jail and turn him over so we can remove him from our nation. Tom Homan was asked this morning on Fox and Friends about this situation. Here is some of what he had to say. Cut 23.
2: And what really upset me, the response from the governor's office, was that, well, ICE has billions of dollars. They should be doing their job. We did our job. We located this person in their facility. We did an investigation, found out he is illegally in the United States. He has a criminal history. He is deportable. So we issued a detainer, asking them to notify us before they release them. Now, I don't care about sanctuary policies. All they said, we can't honor detainers. We don't think they're legal. There's nothing illegal. There's nothing against the sanctuary law in California for a deputy to just pick the phone up and say that, hey, this guy's being released in an hour. You don't have to hold him 1 minute longer than you would normally hold him. Just call us before we release him.
1: Yeah. It's simple. So that you understand, for years on the books, we have had a program called 287G. It provides training and the facilitation between local jurisdictions, sheriffs, jails, police, to work with federal immigration authorities so that you take a criminal illegal alien like Marcos Iriarte Valdez in custody in a secure location, preferably in a jailhouse or in a courthouse, where they're literally transferred from the local authorities into ICE custody to then be removed. And yet, when in sanctuary jurisdictions, they let illegal criminal aliens loose, then ICE has to go out and make an at-large arrest, which puts everybody at greater danger. It puts the ICE officers at greater danger. It puts the illegal alien at greater danger, and it makes the community less safe. But yet, these jurisdictions won't cooperate. Despite that, the administration, the Trump administration, has had record-breaking results. Literally in my inbox from just hours ago, a press release from DHS highlighting that the Trump administration has now delivered 15 straight months of zero releases at the border. Some migrants in much smaller numbers are still trying to cross the border, but we haven't released any of them. We had hundreds of thousands a month released under the Biden administration. Zero. 15 straight months going back to the beginning of last summer, not a single illegal alien has been released into the country. It comes as ICE is facing a 9,000% increase in death threats on their officers, a 1,400% increase in assaults on ICE officers trying to enforce the laws on the books, ultimately making communities safer. And yet, what has been the result?

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1: We're going to keep doing our job. You can make it more difficult. You can impede. You can interfere. But you're not going to stop President Trump from keeping his promise to American people. Most secure border in history. There hasn't been a single illegal alien released into this country in 13 months, and that's going to continue. We have record numbers of arrests and deportations, making this country safer again. You're not going to stop us.
2: And Tom said 13 months. It's actually 15, according to the DHS press release I just got. Now, back out to Contra Costa County, California, where the 68-year-old Todd Stewart was brutally stabbed to death in his yard by this illegal Venezuelan alien, Marcos Irarte Valdez. What has been the reaction to local leaders? To help, right? To get on board? To say, wait a minute, we should cooperate with ICE. We need to help make the community safer. No. The Contra Costa County Board of Supervisors is holding a hearing on August 28th to consider a proposal that will be discussed and potentially voted on in September 8th about going to an even harsher sanctuary jurisdiction policy, a full no cooperation to mirror California's. Now, they say they have an exception. If they can get to the zero cooperation, they'll make an exception for violent offenders, murderers, and rapists. But that's not what we've seen them do, even if they get the harshest of sanctuary policies. It's unbelievable. But when you do see ICE trying to enforce the laws on the books, and you do see how ICE has been villainized, demonized, made a target, doxxed with threats and assaults and attacks on them, you begin to understand the environment that's out there. And now Democrats are freaking out, and many in the media are blasting ICE for coming up with yet another tool in their toolkit to try and deal with these illegal criminal aliens, and that is electric shock gloves that would allow them to try and, you know, emit a bit of a shock when they're handling migrants, that illegal aliens that may be trying to resist or even assault the agents and officers. Here's Homan, one more soundbite about this new electric shock glove plan. Cut 25.
1: You know, we have OC spray. We have tasers. So the glove is, you know, the latest thing they're looking at to help in situations. You've seen the videos in the past year and a half, the fights on the street where officers are overwhelmed. This would be a tool they can use to make someone compliant. Now, you know, there's a lot of training involved. There's still some, you know, background, you know, issues that need to be dealt with. So the implementation of these gloves out in the field are going to be a while. I think they serve a better purpose than detention facility, that where detainees get out of control and there's fights in the facility. So we'll see. The training protocol is being written and being reviewed. Then we'll see when they get rolled out. But it's just another tool in the tool belt of ICE officers.
2: What's been the reaction from Democrat leaders to this new tool that ultimately Tom Homan says that if it clears the testing and everything, that they will use it to try and carry out enforcing laws that are on our books? New York Governor Kathy Hochul says that it's a violation of civil rights. Cut 26.
3: That appears to me on its face to be a violation of civil rights. To cause that kind of physical harm to an individual, regardless of what the offense may be. And I would anticipate that the new protections that we just enacted in the law, just brand new, that says that you cannot trample on someone's constitutional rights and you cannot cause them undue harm and you will be held accountable, should be in effect here.
2: Right. So at every turn, you know, Bill Malugin and I spent 4 years at the border because we wanted Americans to see the chaos and the threat that was being led into our country. And time again,

0: we sadly and tragically now have cases that show the worst of what an open border can bring you. When you think about Laken Riley, that was killed at the hands of an illegal Venezuelan alien, who, by the way, had ties to Trinidad. When you consider young Jocelyn Nungre, raped and killed in Texas at the hands of a Venezuelan illegal alien, too, who both had ties that were proven to be to the violent Venezuelan gang Trinidad. When I was at the border and we were arresting Venezuelan illegal aliens, and it would later turn up that they were being investigated for ties and proven in many cases to ties to Trinidad, I began to look into it. And the Trinidad gang, born out of a violent Venezuelan prison called Tocoron, I talked to the authorities on the books, DHS, ICE. We dug. There wasn't a single incident. There does not exist a single record in CBP records of a single Venezuelan illegal alien associated with Trinidad prior to the year 2022. And yet, under the Biden administration, since 2022, after the very first TDA Venezuelan illegal alien comes across, we have seen the Trinidad criminal organization take a foothold across the country with a presence, the last we reported, was in more than 15 states, approaching 20. We saw the situation with Trinidad migrants out in Colorado, in the apartment complex, here in New York City, shootings, a New York NYPD cop shot by Trinidad. And so it's important to take a minute to put into context why there is an effort now, even though the border is long secure and we've had 15 straight months of no releases, we still have a problem and a security threat to the nation here because of what occurred under the Biden chaos. And that's what Tom Homan is trying to do. And that was the mandate and promise that President Trump gave on the campaign trail, that he not only would secure the border, but he would clean up the mess left behind in the dangers. And when you look at just the criminal drop in cities, particularly in blue cities across the country, you cannot but conclude that the crackdown and removal of illegal criminal aliens under this administration has not contributed to the drop in crime, in violent crime, in murder rates that we are seeing plummeting in many blue cities across the country. So when you come back to what California Governor Gavin Newsom decides to do with this illegal Venezuelan immigrant who, to be fair, we have no idea if he has TDA ties, but he's a Venezuelan criminal illegal alien with a record for burglaries that was released by a judge in a sanctuary city, now having killed 68-year-old Todd Stewart. You have to hope that California authorities and Governor Newsom does the right thing and secures his state by turning this individual over, as ICE begs to have him turned over so he can be removed to the nation. Because that's law. That's what law and order looks like in action, and it makes the communities safer. I'm Griff Jenkins, excuse me, on the Guy Benson Show. We'll be right back.
1: Filling in for Guy Benson, it's Griff Jenkins.
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0: Morning Show. Griff Jenkins filling in for a guy. I got to get to this real quick. What is going on in the WNBA? And they held their meeting yesterday, the WNBA putting out a statement saying that they're going to engage these conversations for weeks and months. It's going to take them months to figure out what the W in their name stands for. Clay Travis had a great discussion with Hannity talking about that. And in it, he went on to point out, you know, the coach, Sophie Cunningham's coach of the Indiana Fever, Stephanie White, said that love will win and go to hell in the same sentence. Good for Sophie Cunningham. You know, I hope she stays. We'll see where it goes. It's chaos. This is Griff Jenkins on the Guy Benson Show.
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10: Bracing for a hurricane, I'm Daria Albinger, Fox News. Lala is bringing strong wind, heavy rain, and dangerous surf, especially to the Big Island.
11: Lala is officially a hurricane, which means its sustained winds are at least 75 miles per hour. All eyes are on the Big Island, which is set to see the first and the strongest impacts from Lala. In parts of the state, we could see more than 2 feet of rain. We could see mudslides, flooding, and waves reaching 20 feet as well. People spent most of yesterday getting ready. You could see long lines at gas stations and stores as families stocked up ahead of the possible power outages we could be seeing. Across Honolulu, businesses are putting sandbags in place, bracing for flooding. Hawaii Governor Josh Green has declared a state of emergency here. There's at least 180 service members with the Hawaii National Guard standing by to deploy if needed.
10: That's Fox's Katie Byrne in Honolulu. President Trump suggested in a speech yesterday that the U.S. could claim the Strait of Hormuz as a U.S. territory if Iran is defeated. Fox's Jonathan Hunt is in Tel Aviv.
12: President Trump adding an extra comment.
13: Pretty soon I'll be declaring the Hormuz Strait a territory of the United States.
12: You can probably bet that he's talking figuratively rather than literally, meaning he believes that U.S. naval blockade can remain in place pretty much indefinitely. The Iranian deputy foreign minister writing on X, quote, the Strait of Hormuz cannot be seized by tweet, nor by aircraft carrier, nor by issuing an order, nor by an election speech. The memorandum of understanding signed between Iran and the U.S. back in June had a 60-day ceasefire written into it. That ceasefire runs out on Monday.
10: That's Fox's Jonathan Hunt reporting from Tel Aviv. 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
0: It's August 15th, and this is your Fox Deli Snapshot. Today's Check the Chip Day. You can head to the vet with your furry family member to make sure the chip that keeps your pet safe is still working properly. In 1969, the music festival Woodstock opens in a patch of farmland in upstate New York. The Who, Grateful Dead, Sly and the Family Stone, Janis Joplin, some of the groups to play, including Jimi Hendrix, who played the Star Spangled Banner. In 2017, former President Barack Obama's tweet in response to the deadly violence in Charlottesville, Virginia, became the most liked tweet ever. In 2019, Disney Studios is the first studio to have five films earn over $1 billion each in 1 year.
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1: So fancy, the Guy Benson Show with custom intros. This is your humble DC correspondent, Griff Jenkins, filling in for the great Guy Benson. And it is the happy hour, and nobody better to join me at the proverbial bar at the radio station other than Byron New York, chief political correspondent for the Washington Examiner and Fox News contributor, and a great friend. Byron, there is so much to talk to you about in this happy hour. I can't even figure out where to begin, but it is politics and it is the rise of the socialist candidates. So let's talk about some of the races that we are watching now with about 80 days to go and the clear, I think front runner socialist everybody's watching is what happens out in Michigan. Abdul El-Sayed now wanting to hold a one-on-one tackle football game with Mike Rogers. I'm not even sure how you play one-on-one football with each other because you need like a quarterback and someone to catch the pass. So that makes no sense. But that aside, it is undeniable that we have a race to watch there. Size it up for us and tell us where you think it may be going.
2: Well, it's hard to see because we all kind of got a surprise on election night last week because the polls had been telling us that El-Sayed was going to win by 10 points. And he barely squeaked by 1 point. And so the question is, well, that's interesting. What does that tell us about this race? Does it tell us that people, even Democratic voters, had real reservations about... I'm calling El-Sayed DSA adjacent. I mean, he says he's not a member of...
1: he's a scientist, not a socialist.
2: He signs on to a lot of that agenda. So I think, calling him DSA adjacent is okay. Whereas Francesca Hong, who just lost in Wisconsin, really was DSA. And of course, Aaron Madani is DSA. There's a lot of them. What we really haven't seen is a campaign yet between the Democratic candidate El-Sayed and Mike Rogers, the Republican, who has a lot of experience in government. So right now it looks almost even. A huge amount is going to depend on, first of all, what more we learn about El-Sayed's views. I mean, we just now where he said a bunch of stuff about football. Challenging Rogers to a football game, a one-on-one football game, was, I guess, kind of a joke for him. But he actually has said a lot of very critical things about football.
1: Yeah, he thinks the toxic masculinity.
2: Yeah, he really doesn't like it. It's toxic masculinity.
1: After having apparently played football.
2: Yeah, and I hear, I'm from Alabama, but I hear there's a lot of football in Michigan, big stadiums.
1: Yeah, big blue.
2: Teams, pro team, that's a pretty big football state. So, it depends on what we hear about his views and whether he has any sort of Thanksgiving moment. I don't think the football thing is it, but who knows? There could be something like that. And then really a debate is just going to be hugely important because, because this is a race that I think is roughly tied right now.
1: Look, I think the football thing is a big deal because so many people in Michigan love football. So many Americans just simply love football. I can't wait for football season to begin. That's my favorite sports season of all year.
2: And the campaign football and football season are happening at the same time.
1: Exactly. You cannot discount that. And, by the way, you said you don't know if it's going to be as big as the Thanksgiving thing. Listen, if we didn't learn anything from Francesca Hong in Wisconsin, we learned this, that every politician heretofore should adhere to, and that is hating on holidays, especially when it comes to the one of Thanksgiving, is political kryptonite for a politician. I have submitted that you can't overstate actually how damaging that was. Harry Enten, the CNN guru that does the data stuff, had a great poll a couple of days ago just showing that literally 12% of Americans think that the moon landing was faked. 10% of Americans think that the earth is actually flat, whereas only 8% hate Thanksgiving. That tells you just how powerfully approved, how embraced Turkey Day is. And yet, she tried to walk it back. And we'll get to Minnesota in just a second. But coming back to El Sayed, because you are one of the best political handicappers and going through the issues, and one thing we seem to have learned from the primary results, that particularly in heavily black areas, in places like Detroit, in places like Flint, Abdul Sayed did not do very well. And now that you get in a general, it's very different than a primary, and he's going to have to make a case to those voters why some of his more progressive socialist policies that may not play well with those voters, which perhaps is the reason, if not for hating on football, that the black voters didn't vote for him. He may have, I think, a problem there.
2: Yeah, I think you're right. I mean, obviously, black voters are just a major part, kind of the backbone of the Democratic constituency. And so far, they have just not been going for this socialism stuff, for this democratic socialism stuff. And we've made jokes about how much the democratic socialists seem to appeal to graduate students and sort of white, overeducated graduate student types. And, you know, that's just not what we've seen of black voters. Is they're concerned about the things that most of the public is concerned about, which is the cost of living or crime or immigration, or education or health care. So should have mentioned that earlier. I mean, they're clearly concerned about, you look at this, you look at the polls to say, ask the public, what are the most important issues? If you pulled out black voters, they would be roughly the same as the public at large. So they're just not buying this socialism stuff.
1: No, they're not. And I think perhaps one factor in all of this, when you look at Wisconsin and Michigan, and obviously Francesca Hong lost at the last minute, David Crowley, backed by the governor, Tony Evers, came in there. And, you know, let's not forget they desperately last minute beat Hong barely by 3,200 votes because Governor Evers brought David Crowley back in. But one thing that both Hong and El Sayed have had is this close association with this far left, outrageous socialist guy, Hassan Piker, that seems to have really generated some legitimate, to give him his due, energy in moving the Democratic Party to this progressive far left. He I want to play a short soundbite for you. And, you know, this is the guy that both has been side by side with El Sayed and with Francesca Hong, Hassan Piker. Here, this is Cut 12. Listen to this.
3: The media will do everything in its power to try to discourage you. They will tell you you're a loser. They'll say, oh, DSA, your candidate was oh, Francesca Hong was bad. She was a bad candidate. Oh, she didn't like Thanksgiving. Them.
1: And I'm not sure he's right about that, as I just laid out with Thanksgiving. But it is this, it is, aside from his highly, what appears to be anti-Semitic views and his comments, just outrageous, like America deserved 9/11, he is generating a sort of energy that the Democrats have not had. And so it'll be interesting to see if El Sayed, for example, continues throughout the general campaign with him. What do you say?
2: Well, yeah, obviously his most famous statement ever was that the United States deserved 9/11. What we're seeing here now, we're seeing the final days, the finish up of the primary season for Democrats, and now heading into the general election season. And clearly, socialism, Hassan Piker, these were things, these were real issues in the Democratic primaries, and are likely to be less so in the general election. So I think we're going to see less of Hassan Piker in the general election. After who knows? I mean, there's those photos of Abdul El-Sayed hanging out with Hassan Piker at a pool party the day before the election in Michigan, which El Sayed went on to win,
1: right,
2: if only by one point. But I think we're going to see less of that, and I think you're going to see Republicans trying to remind voters of who the Democrats showed themselves to be in the primary season, even as the Democrats want to appear more centrist and more concerned about your cost of living as we get into the general election.
1: But we're not really seeing, and by the way, you're right, they're starting to wrap up the primary season, but we have coming up next week down in Florida, we have this Democrat Socialist of America, DSA-aligned guy, Oliver Larkin, running to primary Jared Moskowitz. And Jared Moskowitz is no moderate Democrat by any stretch of the means, but yet Oliver Larkin has been coming on Fox News, and he's getting that out there, and he's doubling down on all of the socialist sort of main policy issues like Medicare for All, M4A, in taxing the rich, and these sorts of ideas that really were never top of the agenda for Democrats. So we'll see where that goes. All right, stick around, everybody. We'll be right back with Byron York on the other side of this break right here on The Guy Benson Show.
0: It's Griff Jenkins.
4: Man, I love this place. I've been surfing here since I was a kid. Now, seeing my grandson out on the water, it means everything to me. Watching him and taking in the blue waves, the sea breeze, the blurry horizon.
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0: everybody, to the happy hour. I am Griff Jenkins, your humble D.C. correspondent, filling in for Guy Benson. And we're back here with Byron York. You're not seeing establishment Democrat leadership really trying to speak out and take on this socialist push to the left within that party. You're not seeing it in Hakeem Jeffries, who's just saying that, well, we'll see what happens. You know, I'll worry about the socialist takeover of the Democrat Party after the midterms. It's like, what? You are the minority leader of the House, and they are coming for you. At Claire Valdez, a DSA candidate here in New York City, back in that primary, you remember she won. And at her victory party, they were chanting, you're next, about Hakeem Jeffries. Chuck Schumer has done very little, if any at all, to speak out against the socialist surge. And where is Chuck Schumer talking about Hassan Piker and knocking him down? Because after all, Schumer is the most powerful Jew in Congress. He's the Senate minority leader, wrote a book about anti-Semitism, and yet you don't see him. And so it's starting to feel a little bit like there's going to be not much resistance from Democratic leadership or moderate mainstream Democrats to push back from just handing the keys over to this socialist surge.
1: I do think some of those figures you mentioned are afraid about the rise of democratic socialism in their backyards. You saw those two congressional seats. Well, there were three that went to DSA candidates, but two of them in which they knocked off established, multi-term Democratic incumbents. And they were in basically Brooklyn and Queens and a little bit of Manhattan in New York City. And you have to remember that the national leader of the Democratic Party in the Senate and the national leader of the Democratic Party in the House are both from Brooklyn.
0: Right.
1: There's a lot of geographic diversity there. Of course, the president is from Queens, so there's your diversity right there. but they're from like ground zero where this stuff is really, really happening. And of course, the city elected a DSA mayor, Zoran Mandami. So when you're talking about this phenomenon, clearly it's focused, kind of hyper-focused, in New York City. I think that the extraordinary thing that we saw in Michigan and Wisconsin was it moved from some House district races. Now, House districts usually have about 750,000 people in them, to statewide races. I think Michigan has about 10 million people in it. And a DSA candidate or DSA adjacent candidate won a statewide race primary in Michigan and just barely lost statewide primary race in Wisconsin. So the DSA took a step up from doing well in congressional districts. And remember, they've done well in state legislatures and in city councils as well. There are, you know, like in Chicago and LA, there are significant numbers of DSA members on the city councils. So I think that the fear for Democrats now is to see the DSA break through to the statewide level. And of course, they don't want to. Chuck Schumer, who knows if he's going to stay in the job, but he wants Democrats to win the Senate. And you don't do that by telling the most energetic wing of the party to get lost.
0: No, you sure don't. You know, you're talking about, I mean, it really is, when you look at what happened in Michigan versus what happened in Wisconsin with Francesca Hahn getting knocked down. And as I just mentioned, David Crowley now taking over. You know, that governor's race is going to be very interesting because Congressman Tom Tiffany now running for the governor's office. How do you see the more mainstream Democrat, David Crowley, who, by the way, does have fairly progressive ideas when it comes to things like health care, Medicare for all, and that sort of stuff? He's singing the song straight off the sheet music. But how do you see the Tiffany Crowley race sizing up?
1: Normally, you would say that you would expect the Democrat to win this. And I think there was this weird moment when Francesca Hong was leading by 20 points
0: right
1: in the polls. Now, I actually wrote about this. I looked into this. I mean, some of these polls were really, really skewed. I'm not saying they were done intentionally, but some of them grossly overcounted or overestimated the number of young voters who would take part in the primary, and they grossly underestimated the number of over 65 voters who would take part in the primary. And thus, they got this huge lead for Francesca Hogg. So but for this moment, it looked like there was some sort of wave sweeping over Wisconsin, which wouldn't be unprecedented. I mean, Wisconsin has kind of been on the socialist vanguard in the 20th century. So it seemed like something really, really big was going on. But then, with the very, very narrow victory of David Crowley, it seems like it's a little more normal as far as the race is concerned. Mm-hmm. And, you know, Tiffany seems to be a really solid candidate for Republicans. But I do think just in general, Crowley will have a lot of sort of built-in advantages running as a Democrat.
0: I'll give you the last 30 seconds here, and that is, you know, as we've been sort of sizing this up, and again, Florida is our next test, but you do have out in Colorado, Milad Kiros, the DSA-backed candidate, Rob in Pennsylvania. It's not just in New York. It's New York, Colorado, Michigan, if you're being honest about it, and possibly Florida. Will we ultimately have the takeaway of the midterms, regardless of how, we don't know how it's going to go with the majorities and whether the Democrats take one or both, but will it be undeniable that you'll be writing the day after that the Democratic Socialists have finally actually arrived instead of just being something talked about in a coffee shop or a college classroom?
1: My guess is the answer is going to be no. My guess is we're going to be saying after the midterms that the issues that we thought were important really were important, that is the cost of living and the economy in general, and that President Donald Trump is really pretty unpopular at the moment. My feeling is those are going to be the things that are going to matter the most in the midterms, barring some, you know, enormous world-shaking event that we don't know about. So my guess is no. You're going to look at this Democratic moment cresting, DSA moment cresting in the primaries, but not establishing a new level in general election.
0: Great insight, as always, Byron York, chief political correspondent for the Washington Examiner, and my colleague here at Fox News. Byron, thanks so much for taking time.
1: Thank you, Griff.
0: Hang tight. A whole lot more coming up in the happy hour.

0: News. I'm Carmen Roberts. Hurricane Lala is spinning towards Hawaii about 65 miles from South Point. Fox Weather's hurricane specialist Brian Norcross says it's tough to predict this one.
1: It's really complicated because we have huge mountains on this island, and that's disrupting the flow of the air of exactly what we're going to get.
0: This week's flooding in Indiana leaves at least five people dead, and rivers are still rising. Governor Mike Braun.
2: People are surprised, even though they didn't get the heavy rain, as it moves through places like Anderson and Indianapolis. There are going to be displacements. It's going to impact homes insured, underinsured, and not insured.
0: And police in Virginia are still searching for whoever shot and injured five people early this morning on Virginia State's campus. 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
3: It's August 15th, and this is your Fox Deli Snapshot. Today's Check the Chip Day. You can head to the vet with your furry family member to make sure the chip that keeps your pet safe is still working properly. In 1969, the music festival Woodstock opens in a patch of farmland in upstate New York. The Who, Grateful Dead, Sly and the Family Stone, Janis Joplin, some of the groups to play, including Jimi Hendrix, who played the Star Spangled Banner. In 2017, former President Barack Obama's tweet in response to the deadly violence in Charlottesville, Virginia, became the most liked tweet ever. In 2019, Disney Studios is the first studio to have five films earn over $1 billion each in 1 year, which...
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0: Filling in for Guy Benson, here's Griff Jenkins.
1: Welcome back. This is the Guy Benson Show. I'm DC humble correspondent Griff Jenkins, filling in for Guy as he is off on paternity leave. Now, earlier today, we sat down with Michelle Tafoya, Minnesota Senate candidate, to discuss her race against Peggy Flanagan. Here's part of that interview. When you talk about dollars, let's dive into, obviously, at her victory speech, Peggy Flanagan leaned into what appears to be one of her top, if not the top issue, which is Medicare for all. She wants to do Medicare for all. And when we start looking at the numbers of how you're going to pay for that, it is astounding. I was reading a Cato Institute study that was basically talking about, okay, let's look at the socialist plan. How are you going to pay for it? And you look in just specifically the Medicare for all, it would be, and this is over the course of the next 10 years, on the low end, $40 trillion. Oh. $40 trillion. On the high end, it gets upwards of $75 trillion. Now, that's nationwide because you would essentially be kicking 220 million Americans off of their either employer-based health care or their marketplace private insurance. But when you talk about the impact, have you looked into how, if she gets a push and it was to bring Medicare for All, M4A as they call it, what that would do to taxpayers?
2: It would talk about making life unaffordable. And by the way, if you want to just say, let's remember that Medicare for All means who is controlling it? The government, right? The government is controlling where the dollars go, how they're spent, and whether or not you have access. It doesn't mean, just by saying Medicare for All, it doesn't mean you're going to have access. Remember the Affordable Health Care Act, the Affordable Care Act, Obamacare was supposed to do that. And what has happened? Prices have only gone up. So it's either let's give all the power to the government, or on the other side, let's give all the power to big pharma, to big all the big, you know, medical groups. We've got to give the power, Griff, back to the voters, back to the citizens, to control their own health care. And there are ways to do that that do not need Medicare for All. This is a pie in the sky that has been tried in Canada, and people don't like it in Canada. It's been tried in England with the National Health Institute. They don't like it there. So it's not a recipe for success. It will drive doctors away from the profession, and it will drive our national debt through the roof. And that is a huge national security issue.
1: And I'm glad you mentioned Obamacare, because I remember covering it back when President Obama and the Obama administration was saying, if you like your doctor, you can keep your doctor. Well, guess what? Right. You couldn't do that. And this wasn't even full, all-out, single-payer health care with Medicare for All. And, you know, one of the things that also I think is interesting that the elderly Minnesota voters should consider, which is if Flanagan and Democrats are able to get Medicare for All, imagine what that does to the care that the elderly people already on it are getting. I mean, literally, it makes me think back to the old days when they were running ads about pushing grandma off the cliff. Medicare as it exists now does not work. It's not solvent. It has problems. And it's not fixed. And now all of a sudden you're going to go nationwide with everybody. That's going to crowd out services, doctors, and everything else for those that exist on it now. The older Minnesota voters really need to be reminded of that.
2: Yeah, I think it's a good point. And when you continue to give all the power to the government, we're talking over your health. Oh, I mean, look, we know these Democrat socialists are kind of communists because they want the means of production controlled by the government. This is not America. These are not Western values. This is not the way this country became the most successful and benevolent country on the planet. Not through these socialistic, lanes. So we need to be very, very careful. We need to take this very seriously. We need to watch these candidates and say, no, we're not going there. It's pie in the sky, and it's failed everywhere. There is no place on earth where socialism has worked, and everyone thinks, oh, we're going to do it the right way where it will work. That way simply doesn't exist.
1: You know, one of the issues that really is something that I have covered a lot of, and that is, of course, ICE. And she is very vocal about ripping apart ICE. That's what she says. She wants to rip it apart. And, you know, she's been pressed about whether or not she would absolutely abolish ICE. She hasn't come and said that far, but at the same time, she says she wants to rip it apart. I want you to listen to an exchange she had on CNN and get your reaction here. Listen to this, cut eight.
3: So you say you want to rip ICE apart. Do you mean you want to abolish it?
4: I want to rip ICE apart.
3: And so you want to get rid of it? You want to get rid of ICE completely?
4: I think we need immigration and we need an immigration system. But this immigration system is completely broken.
1: And that makes no sense, Michelle, because if we don't have ICE and you rip ICE apart, then who is going to enforce immigration law, which is the existing law on our books?
2: You know what? They never get to that second level thinking. It was like watching that DSA representative on television when they asked, well, what happens if my daughter gets raped? Is there, and there are no jails? Where do we put this person? Well, I don't want to get into hypotheticals. Well, you need to get into hypotheticals when you're thinking about serious policy like this. This is policy that's going to affect every human being in this country.
1: 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Now, coming up on the home stretch, we are talking money maxing and $20,000 freshman dorms. What? No, it's a real thing. Don't go anywhere. It's coming up.
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0: And now it's time for your favorite segment of the day, Home Stretch.
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2: Always the favorite segment, the home stretch to make fun of Christine. And this is Griff Jenkins filling in for Guy Benson. And in full disclosure, I think our listeners know, but in case you don't, I have known Christine for more than a decade working around Fox Radio. Probably longer than that, Christine.
1: Griff, it'll be 21 years. I started here in October.
2: 21 years.
1: Yeah, and I met you pretty early on.
2: You know how to make a guy feel old. I'll tell you that.
1: So, well, if I feel old, somebody else has to feel older.
2: So I was waiting all day for this very segment because early this morning on Fox and Friends, I did a segment on money maxing. Money maxing. What is money maxing? Money maxing is literally just the old things we learned decades ago about saving, budgeting, staying out of credit debt, living within your means, and building for the future, building wealth, investing money. I talked to Rachel Cruz of the Dave Ramsey show. She was fantastic.
1: Oh, I love her.
2: And so I was like, I can't wait until the home stretch when I get to ask Christine, Dylan, and Joelle, but particularly you, Christine, I just have a sneaking suspicion about this. Have you been money maxing? Have you been saving? Have you been making sure that you don't spend money that you don't have?
1: So here's the thing. I truly thought money maxing was something like spending the most money you can.
2: No.
1: And that, I'm killing it on that. Like when Bobby say, want to hear something crazy? Do you want to hear the craziest thing I do, Griff?
2: Yes. Is Bobby going to get mad?
1: He listened. Well, I once put the house up on the market during the home stretch. That's how he found out. So, I mean, anything after that is,
2: oh, great.
1: You know,
2: here
1: crazy.
2: We go. Let me have it.
1: So, Bobby has put like this ding on our, we have one credit card that he pays off every month. Like he doesn't believe in carrying credit card debt.
2: He's money maxing. He's
1: smart. Oh, that's money maxing?
2: Yes, it's smart.
1: Well, then I max out the credit card. But Bobby put a ding on where if

0: I spend over $100 on something on the credit card, it dings him and lets him know. So
1: an alert.
0: Yeah. So do you know what I had to do yesterday at Nordstrom?
1: Call him.
0: No. I had the lady separately ring up things
2: that
0: went to under $100.
1: You're circumventing sensible. So listen, first of all, Bobby, if you're listening, can you call me after the show so I can get that organized so when my wife, Kathleen, spends more than $100?
0: Yeah, well, here's another thing. I tried very hard. His birthday and Father's Day are both in the month of June. So I said to him, could you please turn off the ding because I would like to buy you presents. And I thought maybe I'd have a month off, but he's like, there's nothing I need that's more than $100.
1: That's because he's a smart, sensible, disciplined person. Here is the advice I'm going to give you, which clearly you need, is in Rachel Cruz, that was on with me on Fox and Friends, was saying the secret to personal finance is understanding that finances is 80% behavior and only 20% math. You, by the way, have the math backwards.
0: Are you saying I'm the problem? Much.
1: Yes, it's behavior. It's all behavior driven. That's why Bobby's got a ding on his phone, because he's trying to help you to constrain, to be disciplined with your behavior. All right, so
0: do you know what I'm going to do? I'm going to start a group for all the women out there that have to worry about the ding. It's going to be called Ditch the Ding.
1: Ditch the ding. No, I do.
0: Wow. Not that's can so many things.
2: That's awesome.
3: So powerful. So inspiring. Oh,
0: Thank you.
1: Okay,
0: Dylan,
1: please weigh in. Are you money maxing, and is there any hope for Christine?
2: I mean, those are two very different questions. Obviously, there's no hope for Christine. I mean,
0: Dylan, has there ever been hope for Christine? Guy's a bad influence on you.
2: I mean, I'm sorry to say, this is a lost cause. Bobby's very smart, and now Bobby knows about how you've been circumventing the ding, Christine. So maybe he'll lower the ding to $50.
1: You did just doubt yourself.
0: I know. And you know what they wouldn't do for me? I there was one purchase that was hefty. It may have been a Dyson hair.
1: Hefty.
0: You know, it was just like, it was hefty.
1: What an artful description.
0: Yeah, and so then I asked the lady, I go, can you just take that and cut it in half? She's like, no, because it's one product. Yeah, like, I can't just ring up like half a Dyson.
1: It's not like splitting a dinner bill. It's like one dress or one purse.
2: And she's like, you're going to put it on the same card twice? And yes. Oh, my God.
0: Can I tell you, though, those ladies at Nordstrom, they find it hysterical that I do this.
1: I bet they do. Joelle, please offer some advice to Christine. You're sitting 5 feet from her. And apparently, she is impervious to financial advice that I am trying to bestow on her. And clearly, poor Bobby has been trying to get some sort of, grip on this ding thing.
3: Listen, I may not have any sway because Christine is much older than I am and much, much older.
2: Much older.
3: But much anyways, older. Moving on to discussion, live below your means. Don't live above it. Live below. Live as if you're in poverty, you know?
0: Live as if tomorrow is never going to come.
2: Oh, no.
1: Nope. No. That's no.
0: Yes.
1: No, that is not. Seize the day was not meant for your pocketbook.
0: For the mall.
1: Yeah, no. This is
0: crazy. Seize the mall, Griff.
1: This is crazy. Okay, we have clearly established that even had Christine won the $1 billion Powerball, that might not have been enough.
0: Do you know what's so cute? Megan, I've taught her so well. Me and her were at the mall the other day, and she goes, you know what? If someone gave me $1 million, I could probably spend it in like 2 hours. I'm like, that's my girl. Oh my
1: My goodness. I thought I might win. I got the Powerball and I got one other number. But
0: have you ever won any?
1: Well, that won me like $6.
0: Have you ever $4? Won like a, what are they called? What do they call them up in Boston? Scratchies?
1: Yes. Oh, I love scratchers.
0: What's the biggest prize you won?
1: The biggest one I ever won. Okay, so in full disclosure, my sweet 94-year-old mother, Sylvia Jenkins, loves to do scratchers. And so every time I visit her, I go and we get scratch-offs. And so we drink wine and do scratch-offs. That's our big, exciting time.
0: That sounds like a dream.
1: Oh, my gosh. And I was scratching one. Only time it's ever happened. And the first one I scratch wins $10. And there's 10 blocks. I won $100. Every single one was a winner.
0: Now, did you take the 100 and go buy more scratchers with it and then lose everything?
1: I did, but it was because I was leaving the next day, so I bought her $100 worth of more tickets so she could play.
0: That is adorable, by the way.
1: Yeah.
0: I want to do that with my mom. Me and you are just going to drink some wine and scratch off some scratchers.
1: Wine and scratchers. I'm telling you, it is a fantastic entertainment sort of thing to do. So let me change gears before we run out of time in the home stretch. And that is, I got to get to this. So at the University of Alabama, there's this viral video going around about this woman, this freshman, that has a $20,000 dorm makeover. $20,000. The Washington Post wrote about it, saying that there's personal service providers to college students, which have exploded in the past decade. They have laundry, dorm cleaning, movie, meal prep companies. This is unbelievable. What are these wealthy families doing? They're ruining their kids. I was lucky to have air conditioning in my dorm room in the late 80s when I was a freshman. Did you have a $20,000 dorm room?
0: Well, I'll tell you something. This isn't money maxing, is it?
1: No, it is the opposite of money maxing. That's why we have it in the same segment.
0: Yeah.
1: Because
0: I mean, who produced that, Griff? Jeez.
1: Like, what college freshman has a maid and a chef and drapes that cost, you know, thousands of dollars?
0: It's crazy. I mean, Megan goes to college. She's in, we got a few more years, but this will not be happening. And I lived at home when I went to college, so I didn't have to worry about this at all. But this is a little nuts, and I think you're right. I think this is a really big deal.
1: Joel, you're young and not that far removed from college. Did you see any of that? Even if it wasn't $20,000, were there any freshman kids whose parents just went way overboard?
3: Not that I'm aware of. I mean, for me personally, I lived 5 minutes away from my college, so I didn't need to dorm. But this is just outrageous. Like, it's okay to add your own little touches to your dorm room, but for over $20,000, bonkers.
1: Bonkers. Dylan?
2: Yeah. I mean, I didn't have anything in my dorm room. I mean,
1: none of us did.
2: I had a desk. I had a desk, but that came with the room. I think maybe the best thing I had is I had like a 40-inch flat screen that I bought myself, by the way. So this is instilling the not money maxing. What's the opposite of money maxing? Money laxing.
1: Yeah,
2: this is money laxing. It's not setting people up for success.
1: No, it's not. Listen, I remember 2 years ago when I moved my youngest daughter into college in Miami, and I thought I was splurging. I spent $100 to put a disco ball. We were out shopping, getting her ready, and for whatever reason, I saw on the shelf a disco ball, and my wife and my daughter were kind of driving it. I was just brought along to pay at the cash register and, of course, help move the heavy stuff in. So I didn't really have a role. They just made me feel special by letting me accompany them. But I see this disco ball in another aisle by myself, so I go and I buy it. I'm so proud of myself, and my wife's like, "What is that? That is so ridiculous. How much did you pay for that?" I was like, $100. And my daughter loved it, by the way. Another mother, one of her roommates, actually thought it was outrageous and invited parties and made a...
0: Well, I was thinking that.
1: It was... listen, everybody deserves a disco ball, but not $20,000. All right, so we've got to wrap it up here, but I just want to end the show by publicly calling for a GoFundMe account to be set up for Bobby Bragg, because I feel fear for his financial future with Christine. So if you want to start... Someone out there, start a GoFundMe page for Bobby Bragg, because he's probably getting dinged every time Christine goes to the mall.
0: No, he's not.
1: Because you're circumventing it and making matters even worse.
0: It's time to go.
1: Christine, Joel, Dylan, thank you guys so much. It has been a blast filling in on the Guy Benson Show. Have a good one.
0: I'm going to start a group for all the women out there that have to worry about the ding. It's going to be called Ditch the Ding.
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10: A hurricane aims for Hawaii. Deadly flooding strikes Indiana. I'm Carmen Roberts, Fox News. Hurricane warnings are up for the Big Island of Hawaii as Lala spirals to within 65 miles east-southeast of South Point.
11: There's still so much uncertainty with the track of this storm.
10: And that police officer in Honolulu says that they're preparing for the worst.
11: And hoping for the best.
10: Fox Weather's Katie Byrne is there with more.
12: It would need to take a sharp north turn in order to make a historic landfall, but we are already seeing significant impacts in terms of outages. Those are creeping up. About 15% of customers on the Big Island are without power. And in parts of the state, we could be measuring rain in feet. When all is said and done, we could see mudslides, flooding, and waves reaching 20 feet. People spent most of yesterday and the days before getting ready. You could see long lines at gas stations and stores, as families stocked up ahead of possible power outages here, too. And across Honolulu, businesses are putting sandbags in place, bracing for flooding.
10: And Lala has maximum sustained winds of 75 miles an hour, just making it a Category 1 storm. At least five people are dead after days of heavy rain caused historic flooding across Indiana. Governor Mike Braun warns that the water's still rising, even in areas not expected to flood. More than 90 people and 45 pets were rescued today as the White River rose. Indianapolis Mayor Joe Hogsett.
13: The residents in Ravenswood, Rocky Ripple, and other areas impacted by this flooding, please leave your homes now. This is not a time to wait.
10: And in Michigan, five people and a suspected gunman are dead after a series of shootings yesterday in the Lower Peninsula. 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
17: All right, welcome back to the program. It is the Nation of Jake, News Talk 98.9, the Roar of Memphis for you. In about 15 minutes or so, we're going to play, we're going to spin the wheel of weird is what we're going to do. We've got all our bizarre, unusual stories of the week, and we will share one with you. We put them all up on the wheel, and Josh Rivera, the wheel's looking good, dude. I'm impressed. Yeah, a lesser producer would just let that wheel rot. But Josh Rivera has been a good caretaker of the wheel. That's an important part of the program. I'm glad we got a guy like Josh Rivera taking care of it. We're also going to get Daryl Argo. Argo from Kix 106 and from Elvis Radio. He's going to join us in about an hour. Talk about Elvis Week. I feel with all the news going on, we've got the airport being renamed for Fred Smith. We've got the FedEx St. Jude Championship going on. The untimely death of Prince Mongo. I don't think we've actually hailed the king quite enough. So we're going to talk to Argo about what's going down at Graceland here on this Elvis Week 2026. So all that's coming your way. Right now, though, it is time to get into some trending topics, some viral videos, some breaking news. It all happens on social media, X, Instagram, Facebook, follow Nation of Jake wherever you go online. You can do that at Nation of Jake. Also, you can follow this radio station. You can follow at News Talk 989 and the aforementioned Josh J. Rivera at Josh J. Rivera 12. All right, let's get into it. First things first, AOC. She's been making the media rounds. She's been talking a lot about, woke one was crazy. We were all crazy back then. Hell, I was dating a ginger back then. Apparently, she is no longer engaged to Riley Roberts. Now, this all came about the other day when she was freezing her eggs live on Twitter or on TikTok or whatever. She was giving herself injections. She made this announcement that she was going to freeze her eggs. And people started saying, well, why aren't you married yet? Or have you been engaged for a while? And then there was all this speculation about why she hadn't gotten married. And was it because if she got married, then her fiance, husband would then have to divulge, all the financials. So there's a lot of questions being asked. And then we're finding out that AOC is no longer engaged. So somebody, intrepid reporter, caught up with AOC and asked her about it.
18: Just wondering, are you and Riley Roberts still together?
19: I don't comment on my private life, but thank you.
18: Your mother once said she loves Riley and wants to see you guys get married. Is she going to get her wish?
19: Again, I don't comment on my private life, but thank you.
18: Is there anything at all you can tell us about the relationship?
19: No, I'm sorry, thank you.
17: All right, so, miss, I'm going to post a video giving myself injections in advance of freezing my eggs. Doesn't want to talk about her private life. Seems like you're being kind of selective.
20: That's pretty private.
17: Yeah, that's a pretty private, personal matter, your decision to freeze your eggs, and it raises questions. So you went online, you told the world you're going to freeze your eggs, even though you've been engaged to the same guy for, say, 5 years. What's going on there? Then you find out that you're no longer engaged. Are you still boyfriend, girlfriend? What's going on? Oh, I don't talk about my private life unless I decide to share all the details of my private life. Why is that so hard? Why is that so hard? She just didn't want to answer the question. She obviously comments on her private life. She told the world she's going to freeze her eggs and showed a video giving herself injections. But then when asked, well, what's going on with your boyfriend that you've been with? You know, the ginger guy. The ginger guy who didn't beat those people up for harassing you.
20: Remember that?
17: Yeah. The ginger guy who stood idly by while you were being harassed by people. What a puss.
20: Is she like a Hollywood celebrity or is she a politician? You know?
17: Yeah, I mean, well, here's the thing. If she was, say, married to this guy and then they split up, I mean, people get judged by that all the time. I think it's fair game.
20: Just goofy to me, like, oh, what about your boyfriend? And it's like,
17: I'm sorry, I don't. Like, just say I don't want to talk to you.
20: It's a tabloid now.
17: No questions. Yeah, who cares? That said, don't say that you don't, like, as a rule, comment on your private life, because we just saw you showing something that's very personal and very private to the world and being proud doing it.
3: Yeah.
17: So just silly, silly BS from the world of politics or Hollywood for ugly people, although I don't think that she's ugly. All right, Rivera, what you got?
3: Speaking of Hollywood for ugly people, the WNBA.
17: Oh! More WNBA.
3: It just seems, again.
17: Did somebody score a triple-double?
3: No.
17: No?
3: No, it's not a basketball story. It never is a basketball story. It's more on drama. It's more drama. It's WNBA. What do you expect? So today is going to be a clip from Stephanie White, the head coach for the Indiana Fever, and she's fed up. She's mad. She's tired of all the haters, all the people saying that it's all about these stories that have nothing to do with basketball. And so she has a message for all the people that are just saying that the WNBA is all drama, not basketball.
21: The hate, the fear-mongering, the divisiveness, the stuff that's trying to hijack our league will not win.
3: Table slam. Mm.
21: It won't win. We are united. We are connected. We will not be divided. Every day these women put their on the line. Every day. When they go low, we go high. Love will win.
17: What?
21: Grace will win. Humility will win. And kindness will win. I stand by them. I will always stand by them. Everybody else can go to hell.
3: And she steams off. Kindness will win.
17: Kindness will win.
3: Go to hell.
17: Love will win. Grace will win. Everybody else can go to hell. It's like, listen, if the basketball was good and compelling, it would speak for itself. You wouldn't be up there having to say all this stuff. Or if you would, I don't know, like, just apply the rules evenly. Wasn't she the one who said that she didn't see the hard foul on Sophie Cunningham?
3: She didn't stick up for her own player.
17: Right. She didn't stick up for Sophie Cunningham when she got smashed in the face by Dejonnais. And then, furthermore, she said she didn't see it in real time. It's like, hey, coach, what are you watching? Are you watching the game? It wasn't like there were other things going on in the court. It was a breakaway, a fast break by one of your star players. She was going up to lay the ball into the basket, and she got clotheslined. What were you watching?
3: It's funny because there are pictures like under the video, and it's literally her watching the play out in real time. She's watching the foul.
17: Maybe she was watching some of the love and the kindness and the grace.
3: Maybe.
17: Instead.
3: She was planning her post-game press conference.
17: Watch the game. Watch the game. Look, if you're not going to watch the game, how do you expect us to watch the games? Why would I watch a game when you won't even watch the games? You're the coach of the team.
3: Yeah.
17: Absurd.
3: This is in 1935. There is instant replay. You can watch the play over and over and over and over and over again.
17: I didn't see it in real time. What were you watching? You're the coach. Were you on your phone? What are you doing? You tweeting? All right. John Lovitz is making a comeback. And I'm here for it. I like John Lovitz. John Lovitz was funny on SNL. His cartoon, The Critic, was hilarious. I like John Lovitz. He was up against it on news radio. He had to fill the shoes. The great Bill McNeil, played by, I'm blanking again, Phil Hartman. I know. He was on Jimmy Fallon the other night. And John Lovitz, I guess he was caught off guard. He got very emotional when Jimmy brought up his dog.
22: The last time you were on our show, you came out with your dog, Jerry Bruckheimer III. And there, that's right. And how is Jerry Bruckheimer III doing?
17: It looks like he's about to cry.
22: Jonas.
23: Why? You didn't hear it. Why don't you ask?
22: Jonas, is everything okay?
23: He got married.
22: Oh.
23: Such a beautiful ceremony.
22: Oh, my God. You got choked up. Wow, my God. Holy wow, it was such a beautiful ceremony.
23: Acting.
22: That's right.
17: Ah, yeah, that's one of his bits. You know, acting! So, I like John Lovitz. I think he deserved a better fate.
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17: Nation of Jake, News Talk 98.9, the Roar of Memphis, live from TPC Southwind for the FedEx St. Jude Championship, where it's mostly cleared out. I see a couple of marshals. All right, let's see. We got Ron Hart. He's a big golf guy. Ron Hart is also a nationally syndicated columnist. Ron Hart, welcome back to the Nation of Jake. How's it going, man?
30: Great to be here.
17: All right, brother. So, yeah, you've been out. You've played this course before, TPC Southwind. I'm sure that you've worked your way on here. What do you think about the setup out here?
30: It's good. I mean, it works well. I think they lost a little bit. Didn't they lose a status off the FedEx ranking system or something to kind of knock the tournament down a little bit? But this, you know, it's a stop they've made for years since the old Colonial days. It's always a treasure stop for the tour players. You got a nice field there. You got all the major players, Scheffler and all the major players there. So that's the good news. So good for Memphis.
17: Yep. For now, I know that this year and next year it will be a championship series event. Then after that, we really don't know. We don't even know if it will be sponsored by FedEx, who the title sponsor will be, when it will be. There's still a lot of question marks. But to be honest with you, man, I could use a springtime tournament in Memphis. You know, April.
30: Yeah, I don't know
17: May.
30: Why it's August in Memphis. Yeah, that's not well thought out. I don't think that's well.
17: It is brutal, and I'll tell you what, Ron. You know, being this hot. And it's fun and it's fine if you're the leader. If you are Michael Thorbjornsson or Jordan Spieth, these guys are 5-under right now. But if you're Rory McIlroy and all eyes are on you and you are second to last with a 4-over, he is currently the 68th out of the 69 in the field. That's got to be rough for Rory.
30: He may be trying to get out of town. He may be firing up his jet out there at the airport at the Wilson Aviation. He may be trying to get out.
17: Ron, there's no cut.
8: There's no cut. This is all these guys are doing it.
30: Yeah.
8: On the hook for four days. What would happen if he decides, hey, I ain't got it. I'm done. I'm gonna withdraw.
30: I don't think you can do that. I guess if you're in the event, you're in it. I guess you're a 4-day deal. That's part of the deal. So he's contractual obligation. So he can't get out of it. So
8: yeah.
30: You know, he's a stand up guy. He's not gonna do anything in the gray area.
8: We were just discussing this a few minutes ago, Ron. That's what separates these guys from jamokes like you and me. If I was getting pounded by the sun at 111 degrees and I was 4 over, I would throw my clubs into this lake on 18 and say, screw you guys, I'm out of here. But these guys are so good at what they do. And Ron, I was just told by Judd and Lori, who came by, they've been walking around all day. They're good people. They said that Rory McIlroy, after this round, where 4 over, not good, not where he wants to be, he was out on the driving range with some of his guys, his coaches. He had a towel, Ron, I guess, shoved in his armpit, and they were working out his swing. They're trying to fix it. Now, you and me, you're not fixing the swing the day of. It's going to take weeks. But these guys are so good, Ron. They're so good at what they do. They know exactly how to fix stuff like this.
30: Yeah, what separates them from the rest of the people who have hand-eye coordination, can hit the ball in the middle of the club, is their work ethic, right? Their understanding of the work ethic and the mental game as well. So that's going to make it a demand for them to do commercials, to be spokesmen for companies. They're class in the world of sports. They're right up there with the classiest of them all. I mean, you have to admit they're there. So
8: it's like the purest form as well, Ron. I mean, we were just discussing the difference between PGA golf and say the NBA or Major League Baseball. These guys don't have guaranteed contracts. If they don't go out and play and win, they don't get paid.
30: I've read some of the 95% Republicans because of that. They're basically independent contractors who like to work hard. I heard there's like 99. I never heard of a Democrat on the PGA Tour speak out, at least. I think Phil Mickelson at one time was going to leave California and did some little weasel thing where he backed off of it and kind of sound like a Democrat when he talked. But for the most part, I mean, they're pretty much all Republicans. And I've heard that from tour players and people on the golf channel, et cetera. And by the way, we just had the U.S. Women's Amateur at the Honors Course in Chattanooga. It was a really great event. We got the U.S. Amateur Men's coming in a few years. And so golf is a beautiful sport.
8: No, it absolutely is. I mean, and I'm not even really into the sport of golf, but the way it's set up, like you pointed out, is like, hey, if you don't win, you don't get paid. It is a meritocracy in every way, shape, and form. So, hey, let's talk about this, Ron. I don't know if you guys been having your flock cameras over there in Hamilton County. Have people been vandalizing and taking these things down, the license plate reader cameras?
30: Yeah, we've got them here. I started the Chattanooga Police Foundation. We funded a few of those. And they're really good when you have a murder or someone run around town after having done something. Once you identify the tag and track them down, I get the libertarian view, the Fourth Amendment right or whatever it is, they don't make sense. But you're out in public, so you give up your rights to privacy by de facto being out in public, right? So, I mean, you can argue both sides of that. I think I would lean on the libertarian side, but we have them for speeding tickets on the S curves. I think there was some ruling said you can do it on the dangerous curves only. So Heather and I lived out in her place in River Hills for a while, and there was an S curve there. You had to really slow down, And they send you a ticket automatically, but it got to be pretty well known around town that you didn't have to pay it.
8: I think the speed camera tickets. I think that there's. The way that they argue this is that you have to be able to face your accuser, and it's a camera.
30: Right.
8: And so it's a deterrent in a way, but it's not really enforceable. Now, with these flock cameras, Ron, you touched on it. The argument is privacy. Do you have a reasonable expectation of privacy when you're out on the public roads? That's really the question.
30: Right. It's kind of your cell phone, right? So if you're in a divorce or you're in a civil matter with your neighbor about a fence, you don't have the right to your cell phone. But if you're a terrorist or you're a murderer, mass murderer, they can grab your cell phone and get your cell phone, right? There's levels. What is the level at which they can get into your cell phone? And it's not for, it's not
8: well, they
30: for
8: need
30: civil
8: a warrant,
30: events.
8: Right? I mean, there's a process.
30: Yeah.
8: They need to secure a warrant. I mean, to me, this is a situation where it's like when people want to say, well, hey, people using guns to hurt people. and guns are dangerous, and we got to cut down on gun violence, so let's get rid of guns. I mean, can't you apply the same logic to people who want to, hey, these flock cameras, people are abusing them? Because that's really the issue here, is that there have been some cases where police officers have abused the technology to go out and try to trap people and, you know, get them for drug possession because they have a feeling that you're going across the state lines to buy drugs and bring them back into a state where it's not legal. And that's really not the spirit of what these cameras are for.
30: Right. And that's where judges sort of, I'm sure you got the left-wing judges there in Memphis that are going to be, you know, I don't know how they come down there. It seems like they're for crime, and they don't seem like they do a whole lot to prevent it. So, I mean, they can hide on the, you know, on the Fourth Amendment if they want to. The Supreme Court probably needs to settle that. I do know the tag readers really help the Chattanooga police find someone when they hit and run a car or there's a murder or assault somewhere. And once they get the tag, you pump it in, they got a state, you know, a whole situation room down there with screens up on the walls that track a person all through town. It's just, it helps a lot. So, and also business cameras are tied in there as well. So if you got a restaurant, a Wendy's or a, you know, Waffle House or a, you know, a restaurant there, Rendezvous, if you got cameras there, you tie it into the police station, it helps them find these criminals. So I think the more you can apprehend criminals, I mean, look, at the end of the day, our privacy went out the door when the internet came.
8: And to me, that's, you know, that's really what it comes down to, is the idea in year of our Lord 2026 that you might feel like you've got the right to privacy, but the reasonable expectation of privacy, come on, you've got that computer in your pocket, your cell phone, you have given permission to every app to use your location. You log into whatever website with your Google account, and there's all and who in the holy hell reads the disclaimer? You're going to hit agree if you want the service, and it really comes down to, you know, if the service is free, then you're the product. So your information is out there. People can find out whatever they want, whenever they want. But for me, with the flock cameras, you pointed out it really helps with crime. I look at, you know, a dozen scenarios. I got a 14-year-old daughter. If she was ever abducted, I want those flock cameras to find the vehicle that she's suspected of being in. If somebody else's 14-year-old steals my car, I want them to be able to find out where that car is being taken and use the flock cameras. Now, what's absurd is that people are going out, Ron, and they're taking hatchets and chopping them down like they're Paul Bunyan. And that can't be the... That can't be the answer to go out and destroy the property. You gotta lobby people, get them on your side, and pass an ordinance to have them taken down. Yeah,
30: right. And I've seen in Chattanooga they got black spray paint cans have gone and spray painted over the thing. I've seen that a little bit around. Hey, look, I get people feeling, but where do you know hiding? You ask them where are you hiding. You shouldn't use it to track. If you're a cop, you can't track your ex-wife or your girlfriend around town with her new boyfriend. Right. That's not what it's for, right? And there's levels. It's murder, violent crimes, felonies, and you draw the line at some demarcation point as to where these things can be used. You know, right? If the police are abusing it, then there's a price to pay for that. But within the day, that boat sailed on privacy. So unless you're living off the grid out there somewhere in Horn Lake, and you know, with your privacy is gone. It's been gone for a while.
8: What's wild about this is, if you recall, and you do, I think that you might have been working for the Reagan administration at the time. If you remember the nomination of Robert Bork to the Supreme Court, he was not confirmed to the Supreme Court because of his views on the right to privacy. He correctly pointed out that there's no explicit right to privacy in the U.S. Constitution. And people could not believe what they heard. I mean, you can talk about the Fourth Amendment, the protection against unreasonable search and seizure, but it was that turn of phrase by Robert Bork, as you do not have a right to privacy. People couldn't believe it, and now here we are 40 years later, and people are willingly giving up all their information and putting it out on the World Wide Web. Ron Hart, the latest column over at News Talk 98.9.
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18: I'm Daria Albinger. It's now Hurricane Lala.
19: We're already seeing that really heavy rain from the windward portions of the Big Island. That's where we could see maximum rainfall totals as high as 25 inches. Also, see very heavy rainfall across eastern Maui, 8 to 12 inches there, then 4 to 6 inches of widespread totals across the remainder of the islands.
18: Michael Brennan, director of the National Hurricane Center. South Carolina Congressman Ralph Norman says he should be the state's next senator, not Darlene Graham.
20: We've got a country to save. Darlene is not my opponent. Socialism and communism is my opponent. And that's what I will fight for, and that's what we've got to stop. And the dangerous part is that America's at a tipping point. We've got to have true conservatives. She just doesn't have a record, and I do.
18: Voters will decide in a primary runoff election that is set for August 25th. 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
17: spin the wheel of weird each week. We come across all kinds of crazy stories. We take the most bizarre and unusual and we put them on the wheel. Josh Rivera, the keeper of the wheel, he will spin it wherever it lands. We will share a bizarre and unusual story with you. Rivera, what is on the wheel this afternoon?
0: We got Build Back Better, Shame on Me, King Butts, Speed Dating, Half-Priced Meats, and Last Straw.
17: All right, here we go.
1: Give it a big spin!
17: Where shall it land on this day?
0: We got King Butt.
17: King Butt. Okay, this is wild. Didn't they have a King Tut exhibit back in the day at the Cook
0: familiar.
17: Convention Center?
0: Yeah,
17: I don't
0: familiar.
17: Know. We have found out more about King Tut's tomb. Here we go. Let's see. You might not be familiar with some of the 5,398 officially noted burial objects included in King Tut's tomb. They got ceremonial figurines, chariots, pieces of jewelry, artwork, even piles of food. Excavators also found in King Tut's tomb underwear. More than 140 pair of King Tut's underwear. Huh. Nobody knows why King Tut was sent off to the afterlife with so many loincloths, let alone why he packed precisely this many for his journey. While scientists have since studied his wardrobe at length, that particular mystery might be lost forever. 140 pair of Egyptian underwear. The Pharaoh's drawers. Now, when the anthropologists looked at King Tut's underpants, they suggested his measurements were 31, 29, 43. Huh? King Tut had a big old butt. I like big tuts and I cannot lie.
0: Yeah, that's it.
17: How about that? Yeah, young guy. I mean, they didn't live to be so old. Let's see. For a time, there was speculation that King Tut may have inherited a congenital disorder that impacted his body shape. The pear-shaped pharaoh. Akhenaten, who may have been the boy king's father, was depicted in artwork as having wide hips and a protruding belly, which stood out from portraits from other Egyptian royalty. Genetic research has shown it's unlikely the family had congenitally big butts. It's more likely that Akhenaten had an unusual taste in art. Okay. So, apparently, King Tut packed a lot of underwear for the afterlife, and his butt was rather large. That's, write that down as to what you learned, and I do find that both bizarre and unusual. 140 pair of underwear for the, I mean, that's, I guess, 140 pair, you can get 280 wears, right?
0: Something like that.
17: Because you, well, if you change your underwear every day, and you got 140 pair, you can go
0: about half a year.
17: Well, you could go right side in, inside out, backwards.
0: Yes.
17: So you got like three wears out of each pair. So you got to say three times. So what's 140 times three? It's 280 plus another 140. So that's like 400?
0: 420.
17: Oh, there you go. So he was prepared. He was prepared with 140 pair of underpants. What else was in there? 5,400 items? It's a lot of stuff, man. It's a lot of stuff. They say you can't take it with you, but apparently the ancient Egyptians did not believe that. They left nothing to anyone. Take it with you. I wonder all that stuff Prince Mongo's got.
0: Yeah,
17: where's all that stuff going to go? Are they buried with him?
0: Museum?
17: All right, let's play some name drop. I've got a 4-pack of tickets to Magic Springs. Call me now, 683-0989. Name drop is next.
2: What's your name, dude?
27: Nation of Jake's 5 o'clock name drop.
17: Drop!
2: Say it! Say it!
17: All right, we've got a contestant, a player for a name drop. Josh Rivera, who is our first contestant today? Paul. What's going on, Paul?
3: Hey, how's it going, Jake?
17: It's going well. Are you a loser from yesterday, Paul? But a different Paul.
3: I'm sorry. Oh, no. I'm a different.
17: Okay, no. Yeah,
3: I heard him, though.
17: Yeah, no, I think Paul won yesterday. I think he was a winner. Paul, what do you think about the Mongo movie? Do you like our ideas?
3: Yeah, it'd be great, I guess.
17: You guess?
3: Like, sure, you know, I mean.
17: What kind of movie do you think it should be? A psychological thriller, a comedy, sci-fi, adventure? What do you think?
3: Yeah, like something like Waterworld.
17: Waterworld?
3: Yeah, yeah. He wears like goggles and stuff, you know?
17: Yeah, Waterworld, that was Costner. Costner, he's just got big ambitions, man. He makes these big movies. Waterworld, The Postman. The last one he did was called Horizon Part 1, and I don't think they're making a Part 2. I think that Kevin Costner, his ideas are too big. He needs to stick with baseball movies, I think, and he'd be good. But Waterworld, yeah, you know what? I think the aesthetic, I think you're right. Waterworld had that post-apocalyptic thing going on.
3: Yeah. Something creepy.
17: I like it. Yeah, I think the set director would be good. Maybe the art director for Waterworld. But I'm thinking, you know, I like psychological thriller for this. I like, I don't know, comedy could be good. Could be fun. All right, hey, would you like to drop that name, Paul?
4: And you and the people in the media who have such biases but fake like you're a journalist, you shouldn't even be sitting in that seat. But you're pretending like you're a journalist, but you're a left-wing activist. And the question that you just raised and your answer proves your bias. You should be reporting on the facts. You should be reporting on the cases. Do you have the numbers of how many American citizens were killed at the hands of illegal aliens who ICE is trying to remove from this country?
17: Let's go.
3: That would be Caroline Leavitt.
17: Show me Caroline Leavitt.
5: Drop!
17: That's correct. White House Press Secretary Caroline Leavitt is going to hang it up. At the end of the month, she is going to leave the administration to spend more time with her family. What do you think about the job that Caroline Leavitt has done as press secretary?
3: Awesome.
17: Awesome.
3: She put them folks where they wanted to be.
17: Yeah, you know, she's adversarial for sure. She'll call out. You know, I think she did a good job insofar as that she reflected the administration and the attitude of Donald Trump. I mean, I think that she was, you know, she as being a mouthpiece for the administration, she reflected that. I think that I think people have done a better job in that role. Ari Fleischer was very good at it. Dana Perino was very good at it. There have been some better than others. I think she always comported herself well. Sarah Huckabee Sanders was good at it, I think. She wasn't as adversarial. But you got to be ready to fight. I mean, if you're going to go out and you're going to represent the Trump administration, that's the kind of administration it is. It's a hard job, though, man. That's got to be, I mean, going out there day after day and facing the adversarial media. I guess it's easier for somebody like, you know, Jen Psaki. She had it pretty easy. Friendly media.
3: Yeah.
17: And she's adept. I'll tell you what, though. The one I can't get over was Karine Jean-Pierre.
3: Yep.
17: I mean, she got softballs. Nobody asked her a hard question, and she still couldn't answer the questions. It was wild. I'm trying to think of other guys that did it. There was a guy named Jay Carney, who I think worked for Obama. He was a communist. But as far as people in politics or people out there, who do you think might do a good job? Usually a lot of the time they'll get somebody from media, somebody with media training, to do the job. Now, mind you, I think that Caroline Leavitt was like 26 when she got the gig.
3: Yep.
0: She's my age.
17: Right, yeah. She's a 28, 29 years old. And so she's still very young, but I think that she married an older dude who's of some wealth, so I don't think she has to work. And so why would you? That said, I'm trying to think of, you know who would be very good?
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3: All right, if there ever was a time to talk about the suburbs of Shelby County breaking off and either joining other counties or forming its own county, I guess now, the day after Election Day, in which Democrats have swept every county-wide office in the great county of Shelby, Tennessee, again, pretty much every election since 2018. And so maybe David Reeves over there in Bartlett is on to something. Neshoba County, maybe have Millington and Bartlett swallowed up by Tipton County. Maybe Fayette County would like to welcome Germantown and Collierville and break up the band a little bit and then let Shelby County just be Memphis and maybe a little unincorporated areas around it. What do you say? Or is that just a loser mentality? Is that just taking your ball and going home? I want to know. 683-0989. Let's talk to Dale Jackson about it. Dale Jackson, happy day after Election Day. How's it going, my man?
4: It's going pretty good, but Democrats seem to be doing pretty good as well. Making some moves over there in Shelby County and Hamilton County. The Republican mayor won with only 52.5% of the vote in his reelection. Democrats took a seat on the county school board as well. I mean, there's some momentum there. I mean, I think it's pretty clear we're seeing some momentum, at least in the primary.
3: Well, I mean, it wasn't really unexpected in Shelby County.
4: Sure.
3: That's been a Democrat stronghold for a while now, but it used to be on the county side, Dale. You had some Republicans. It was 2018. It was that blue wave. I guess things have gotten more ideological, given with, you know, in the era of Trump. I guess the best you can hope for in a place like Shelby County is that the Democrats who do get elected, because, man, they're getting elected, hopefully they're pragmatic and hopefully they're competent. Which,
4: so they're not the America deserves 9/11. We're sending people to have sex with your daughters.
3: Not quite. Okay. You do get a lot of, we're going to fight the Donald Trump administration, though. We're going to fighting ICE, a lot of that. That said, hopefully you'll get a good county clerk who will actually do the job. I mean, I don't even know why that's a partisan office, but Democrats, strong showing in Shelby County. Now, as far as these new districts, Dale Jackson over here in West Tennessee. Any surprises? I guess with Brent Taylor in the 9th district, he'll face Justin J. Pearson. And then in the 8th district, David Kustoff, the incumbent, will face Heidi Kuhn, a Democrat challenger. I do not see those going to any Democrats. Now, the interesting one was Andy Ogles. He loses his seat there in the 5th district to Charlie Hatcher, who is a farmer, the conservative guy, but I guess
4: former ag commissioner.
3: Yeah. I guess with Andy Ogles, it kind of goes to show, man, when you've got the seat, there's no real reason to antagonize people.
4: Yeah, the internet ain't real life, right?
3: He was
4: chasing Facebook likes when he should have been chasing constituent services, and it looks like that may have caught up to him. The district was redrawn; it became more rural as well. Which I guess would help you with an ag commissioner or something along those lines, because someone who understands that part of the lifestyle. But, you know, it is interesting to see a Trump-endorsed guy go down to a Bill Lee-endorsed guy.
3: Well, yeah, I mean, it's also that Andy Ogles, when he got into that seat, I guess he had Nashville because they drew John Cooper out of it. Andy Ogles came in. There were a lot of people who put a target on his back, a lot of people, and he didn't do himself any favors. Like you're talking about chasing, you know, Twitter likes, internet clout, a lot of his antics, you know, saying that Muslims have no place in American society and homosexuals have no place in American society. Those things will only inflame your opponents. And I think that that's what Andy Ogles got himself into. And so you get a guy.

0: I like Charlie Hatcher, who's a farmer. People know him. Like you said, his district is more rural. Donald Trump even said, yeah, I endorsed Andy Ogles, but he had no shot. So it's pretty amazing. Now, the big one here, Marsha Blackburn, to nobody's surprise, you've been calling her the governor-elect of Tennessee for a while. She advances to be the Republican nominee for Governor Dale Jackson, but she does so with under 50% of the vote. Does that matter?
1: No, not really. I mean, I think it's telling in a little bit of ways that, you know, we talked about this on my show, I believe, on yesterday when we said, you know, with no runoff in Tennessee, this is just one and done. You can get in there with 40% of the vote. What would happen if she had to take it on to the next level? What do Monty Fritz voters do if she had to go against John Rose? I think it doesn't really matter at this point. As you said, she is the front runner there. Jerry Green, I'm sure she's going to put up a good old college try. But I think much like Justin Pearson, you know, you're going to get some attention from some of the people inside the state of the state of Tennessee, but you're going to have a hard time getting a lot of that outside money you're going to need. Pearson may be a little different because of his national platform, but I still think she just trounces her.
0: Yeah, I mean, I agree. I mean, here's the thing about Jerry Green. She's for sure a Democrat. She's a public defender in Shelby County and a Memphis City councilwoman. She's actually one of those Democrats that I was talking about. She's actually pretty pragmatic. Like when she goes about her business on the city council, she does ask the right questions about different developments and different projects, money being spent and doing things the right way. She was, I think, really the only viable candidate on the Democrat side, if there is some such thing in Tennessee. But at the same time, I mean, Marsha Blackburn still, like, I feel like we're picking nits when we talk about these Republican candidates in Tennessee. We know that it's going to go Republican. We know that Marsha Blackburn is still very popular. But when you line her up against a John Rose and a Monty Fritz, people, you know, they can afford to do that. They can afford to pick nits, so to speak. They can be a little bit choosy. And you had Monty Fritz was probably a bigger factor than anybody would have given him credit for early on.
1: Well, right. And you know, he kind of did the Andy Ogles thing, too, where he said, like, outrageous things about Muslims and stuff like that. And it just seems unlikely that was going to play outside of a small portion.
0: He got, like, 20% of the vote, though. I mean, right. Without Monty Fritz, John Rose would be the only alternative to Marsha Blackburn.
1: No, of course. I agree with that. Yeah, but those 20% are the most hardcore conservatives, you know, the people who are going to call Barack Obama, Barack Hussein Obama, sure. that kind of crowd. And at the end of the day, you know, maybe that's a little bit of a protest vote more than anything else.
0: Right, right. All right. So as far as this situation with the 9th District, let's talk more about, you know, Brent Taylor is a guy on this side of the state. He's everywhere. I mean, Brent Taylor's been around Memphis and Shelby County. He was on the city council back 20 years ago. Dale, I was an editor for a TV station, and he was on the city council, and he was on TV every night. This guy just knows how to get attention. He has worked his way into this situation. He was in the state house. He's one of the guys who was in on drawing the new maps. And so now he runs for the 9th district. He's a guy on this side of the state that I didn't really know that there were other candidates. I knew Todd Warner was there. I knew Jeremy Thompson was there. But Brent Taylor won it handily. He goes up against Justin J. Pearson. And you brought it up as far as raising money. This guy's got a lot of money. That said, the district now, he'll get some votes in Shelby County in southeast Memphis. But outside of that, I just don't see a lot of these people across the, as you go east into the 9th district, getting on board with Justin J. Pearson's, I guess, his caricature.
1: Are you suggesting that there aren't a lot of BLM activists, Democrats, Socialists of America hanging out on Tim's Ford?
0: I hesitate to suggest that. But at the same time, I mean, this guy is all over Politico, The Hill. I mean, he's a national guy. You wonder, though, you know, why AOC and the like were coming in to stump for him.
1: Because they're dumb.
0: Well, it's low stake. He has no chance of winning the general. Yeah. So it's like, that's a pretty low stakes primary, is it not?
1: Yeah. And maybe they're also doing this thing that a lot of people like to do where they'll say, hey, look, we'll come support you even if you have no chance, to entice other people to behave the same way. And you'll
0: see
1: that.
0: Yeah, you'll see that. But what does a guy like this do? Justin J. Pearson, you know, he's got a high national profile. People love the idea of Justin J. Pearson in the national scheme of things? Is just a is he just like the protest vote? Is he just the foil? Because he's going to be in the state house in his little district, and there's really nowhere for him to go as far as a higher office in Tennessee.
1: Does he get to stay there?
0: Yeah, I think so.
1: Yeah. I mean, So I think the whole thing is interesting, too, because, like you said, he's just boosting his national profile. He's going to be all over MSNBC and CNN and talking about how terrible everyone is to him here and how awful it is and how, you know, God. I mean, he's pulled basically the Abdul Said saying how much he hates the place he lives. Please vote for me. And I just, yeah, I don't see it. But if his goal is to be the guy sitting on a desk with Abby Phillip one day, then he's headed in the right direction.
0: Yeah, I guess that is true. I mean, being visible and being able to raise that money, he can. I guess there's a lot of opportunity just being the fly in the ointment.
1: Yes.
0: All right. One more thing here, with regards to who replaces Marsha Blackburn in the U.S. Senate. As I understand it, she will be the one to appoint her successor.
1: It's Kane.
0: It's going to be Kane. You think it's going to be Glenn Jacobs?
1: I hear a lot about that. Yeah, he was an early supporter of her.
0: Oh, yeah.
1: And he's youngish in the realm of politics, and he could hold that seat for a very long time. He's popular amongst Republicans. He is also a celebrity type, I would say. He is. I mean, I don't think there's any question about it. He definitely hasn't hid from that. He's chokeslamming people at county commission meetings and stuff.
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9: Hawaii is preparing for a hurricane. I'm Daria Albinger, Fox News. Hurricane warnings are posted for Hawaii as Lala makes its way toward the Big Island. Fox's Katie Byrne in Honolulu.
10: Lala is officially a hurricane, which means its sustained winds are at least 75 miles per hour. All eyes are on the Big Island, which is set to see the first and the strongest impacts from Lala. In parts of the state, we could see more than 2 feet of rain. We could see mudslides, flooding, and waves reaching 20 feet as well. People spent most of yesterday getting ready. You could see long lines at gas stations and stores as families stocked up ahead of the possible power outages we could be seeing. Across Honolulu, businesses are putting sandbags in place, bracing for flooding. Hawaii Governor Josh Green has declared a state of emergency here. There's at least 180 service members with the Hawaii National Guard standing by to deploy if needed.
9: Forecasters say they still aren't sure, though, if Lala will make landfall. Days of heavy rain and the flooding that it's caused are blamed for at least 5 deaths in Indiana. Governor Mike Braun warning people to stay away from floodwaters, allowing first responders to do their jobs. More than 90 people and their pets were rescued today as floodwaters rose along the White River in Indianapolis. The city's mayor is urging residents along the river to evacuate. A state senator from Tennessee is pushing for greater control over data center development through what she calls the Power to the People Act. Democrat Heidi Campbell telling Fox News Live the bill would give local governments more authority to decide whether data centers are built in their communities.
11: Data centers are coming no matter what. We know that. But there's a right way to build them and there's a wrong way to build them. And so the question is, who gets to decide how they're built?
9: The bill would also require the disclosure of data centers' energy usage. 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
9: Was he kidding? President Trump suggested in a speech yesterday the Strait of Hormuz could become a U.S. territory if Iran is defeated. Tehran says, however, that is not going to happen.
22: President Trump adding an extra comment.
23: Pretty soon I'll be declaring the Hormuz Strait a territory of the United States.
22: You can probably bet that he's talking figuratively rather than literally, meaning he believes that that U.S. naval blockade can remain in place pretty much indefinitely. The Iranian deputy foreign minister writing on X, quote, the Strait of Hormuz cannot be seized by tweet, nor by aircraft carrier, nor by issuing an order, nor by an election speech. The memorandum of understanding signed between Iran and the U.S. back in June had a 60-day ceasefire written into it. That ceasefire runs out on Monday.
9: That's Fox's Jonathan Hunt reporting from Tel Aviv. A suspect who's accused of vandalizing the National World War II Memorial in Washington, D.C. is in custody.